0: in that six-run third. This time he skies it down the left field line, hooking towards foul ground. Juan Matthews is charging after it, and wow, some closing speed. He still couldn't get there, but that looked like he had zero chance to get to that baseball. Full 110% effort. He went sprinting into foul ground, almost got there. Had to peel off at the last moment to avoid stumbling over the mound and then crashing into the Biscuits bullpen. Seated in foul territory down there. It's now 1-2 on Bodine. Pichot misses up and away. It's really remarkable what Bodine has done. If you've hung out with us at all, heard that Bodine on the season has more extra base hits than strikeouts, and it's not particularly close, but he's had a ton of two-strike counts here in Double A. He's got another one, and now he's worked it to full with a slider up and away. Trying to become the first to reach against Levon Reynoso. Reynoso has gone four up, four down with a strikeout. And this one lofted foul out of play on the left side. It's gotten two outs in the air, one on a fly ball to center, one on a line drive to shortstop, and one on the ground. Gregory Barrios started this inning with a ground ball to short. Shortstop Adrian Santana shadowed up the middle of the moment, playing Bodine to pull. Switch hitters in from the left side, and the 3-2 is bounced up into that shift. Santana has it, sets his feet. Perfect throw, and the inning is over. Reynoso turns in a 1-2-3 inning. For the second time, the Biscuits go down quietly in 1-2-3 fashion. This one, all the action out to shortstop. Two ground balls and a line drive. It zeros across the board, and we go to the bottom of the fourth. Biscuits 6. Blue Wahoos nothing on Jack 740.
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0: The sun beginning to set behind us here at Blue Wahoo Stadium on this Wednesday night. Sun shining out. Some of the yachts parked over in the port just beyond left center field. Gorgeous night. It's a warm one, as one would expect in the state of Florida in early August. That shade creeping out over top of the mound. Right now, the only player on the infield standing in the sunlight is the second baseman, Cooper Kinney. But when he's at his normal spot, he'll be engulfed in that shade. But right now, he's playing up the middle, playing Christian Hernandez to pull. And even now, he's currently in the shade. That just leaves Matt Korbath out there in center field. First pitch to Hernandez. And he watches on the inner edge, called a strike. Hernandez went down swinging. They become the first strikeout for T.J. Nichols. He has struck out three. He twirls home, and this one popped up. Foul out of play on the right side. The wind blowing out to left. It's not an aggressive wind tonight. Just a constant light breeze coming off the ocean, fluttering towards the left field pole. 0-2, here's the pitch from Nichols, and just stayed up top. 96, reached back for a little extra, and the count moves to 1-2. Hernandez awaits the 1-2 pitch, and it's wide, 2-2. Nichols at 36 pitches, he's inserted.

0: each of the first down of this fourth inning. An even 2-2 count. He deals home. And there's a slow roller foul up the third baseline. T.J. Nichols played his college ball at Arizona. He was ranked as the number 4 right-handed pitcher in the state of California in his high school class. Played 3 seasons with Arizona. This one's lined back to the screen. Playing in the Pac-12 at the time. He was in the bullpen as a freshman and then slid into a starting role in his second season. His junior campaign, he did a little bit of both. This one tagged in the air, deep to left center field, pushing James back, but it's the center fielder, Matt Horvath, who darts onto the warning track to make the play. It's a homer if it's down the line. It was not, and Hernandez becomes the initial out of the bottom of the fourth. There's Juan Matthews. There's been a tough out for the Biscuits. He singled in his first at-bat yesterday and then went 0 for 3 after that. So 1 for 4. And this one drilled a foul. It was out in front of it. Pulled it down the first baseline. Matthews, a very versatile player. Playing shortstop and third base. It's go, go, go. A high motor type of player. Big personality, too. That's for sure. Right-hander deals home. And he bounces this one out towards second. Kenny vacuums and delivers to first. There are two gone. Matthews is 0 for 2 in this one. Some 0 for his last 5 in the series. Well, we were talking about it yesterday. Brandon Compton digs in. You never want to face Brandon Compton with runners on base. And we said yesterday, this is one of the best scenarios to face Compton. Righty deals home, and he cuts with a vicious hack on an elevated fastball. And it's 0-1. He was leading off that inning. Well, this is truly the best time to face him. Empty and 2 outs. And he watches a heater up and in at 95. Evens the count at 1-1. Compton lined out to left in his first at bat against T.J. Nichols. Here's the pitch. And he tags it in the air to left center. Long run for Matt Horvath. This one drifting back towards the wall. It's gone. Just snuck out of here. And that is why the best time to face Brandon Compton is when the base is empty, preferably with 2 outs. He does have the 2-out homer, and Pensacola's on the board. It's now a 6-1 game on Compton's 15th home run. It comes here in his 28th game. Compton possesses unbelievable power. The wind just helped that escape wall in left. It hung up long enough for both Horvath and James to get there, but they ran out of room. Pitch home. It's called a strike. Middle of the zone with a fastball to the right-handed hitting catcher, Connor Cascanet. Well, the Rays have already gone final today. Pitch home, and Cascanet takes up and in. Ball and a strike. Rays blank the Rockies 4-0. Marlins offering home is cut on and missed on a pitch down and away. He's down in the dirt, and Nichols got him to fish at it. So it's 1-2. Miami playing again in Atlanta, and they're being blanked through 4 innings. It's 4-0 Braves. 1-2 pitch is lashed foul out of play on the right side. Beautiful sunset. Reflection shooting back at us from the clouds scattered overhead. Nichols out of the windup. Deals his 1-2. Swing and a miss. He got him to chase his slider. And Nichols has the strikeout. So after giving up a homer with 2 outs to Brandon Compton, he responds with his 4th strikeout. And it's just 1 run on the solo homer in the 4th. After 4 innings, Montgomery 6, Pensacola 1. We head to the 5th. Biscuits 2 up. It'll be Cooper Kinney when we return.
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0: The 27-year-old starter, Luis Moreno, went 2 1/3 innings and was charged with all 6 runs. Since going to the bullpen, Levon Reynoso has retired all 5 that he has faced, including a strikeout. He is staying out there for a second full inning. Reynoso, much like the Dominican native Luis Moreno. Reynoso is 27 years old, from Paterson, New Jersey. He was a 5th-round pick by the Dodgers, but he was Rule 5 selected by the Marlins in the minor league portion of the Rule 5 draft in December of last year. So this is his first season in the Marlins org. A lot of similarities between the starter and the reliever. Reynoso back out there. Here's Cooper Kinney from the left side. Right-hander twirls home. And the first pitch backs Kinney off the plate. He had to slide his back foot back to avoid being hit by the backdoor slider. The 3-4 and 5 batters. 3 lefties due up. Kinney, Gillen, and Isaac. 1-0 offering is at the bottom of the zone. Called a strike with a sinker. Reynoso's last 2 outings against the Biscuits have, before tonight, covered 3 1/3 of scoreless baseball. Biscuits only have 2 hits against them. And you add in tonight, the number goes up. He's now ahead in the count 2-1. No, 1-2. 1-2 is correct. Scoreboard here says 1-2. Online database said 2-1 for a moment. It is 1-2. The pitch to Kinney is wide of the zone. Now we're even at 2-2. Reynoso, 6'1", 225 pounds. 2-2 pitch. His bounce back up the middle, backhanded by Santana. He has it, slings on to first. And there's the initial out of the 5th. Boy, he has been mighty busy. Adrian Santana in his double-A debut. Offensively, is still looking to find his groove. He flew out to left in his first trip and then grounded into an inning-ending double play in the 3rd. But that is 4 straight outs recorded by the shortstop. 3 ground balls and 1 line drive. Here's Theo Gillen. The lefty watches wide of the zone. 4-1. Reynoso at 25 pitches. There's no action out of the bullpen right now. He twists home, and his 1-0 is way inside. Almost hit Gillen with a slider, and it's 2-0. Reynoso has been better against righties than he has lefties on the year. 205 to righties, 261 to lefties. So 3 straight lefties here in the inning. 2-0 pitch. Gillen swats it in the air. Left side and foul ground. Matthews charging after it. Boy, he's got a high motor. That one's five rows deep into the seats. Juan Matthews went sprinting back to the wall. If there's any chance, Juan Matthews is going to at least show the hustle to get there. And more times than not, he will get there. Playing Gillen to pull on the infield, so he's over towards shortstop. Here's the 2-1. Gillen lashes it in the air, deep to left. Looking up, shade, and it is gone. Theo Gillen has his seventh here in Montgomery. He was racing around the base paths, pulled up at second base, and now goes into the home run trot. And the Biscuits get that run that they surrendered in the bottom of the fourth right back on the second batter of the fifth. Theo has homer number seven. All of them have come in the 17 games since the All-Star break. There's Xavier Isaac. He's no stranger to the home run ball. 20 on the year. He's one of three players for Montgomery in the second half that have eight home runs. Isaac, Simpson, and Over, and all have eight homers to lead the way in the second half. And now Gillen, in much less time, has seven. This one inside, and it caught Isaac on the knee. Flips his bat. Now he goes limping out of the dirt circle around the plate, and now will drop down to both knees. He's on all four, down on his knees and his hands. And here comes the manager, Kevin Bowles. Athletic trainer is out to check on X as well. The trainer is grabbing his right ankle area. That looked like it got him on the back left knee. Certainly made contact with the right side. They are messing with his ankle at the moment. The Biscuits cannot afford another injury. This offense hasn't slowed down for anything. Xavier Isaac, and we talked to him early in the season at Columbus, and we said, asked him what his main goal was for the year, and he said, just to be available. Well, he's obviously more valuable than just being available. 20 homers this year, a .256 average. He's now on his feet, and he's stretching around and going to walk down to first base alongside his manager, Kevin Bowles, and the athletic trainer. Yesterday was a hit-by-pitch to Austin O'Vern that likely ended his year. Doesn't appear to be that extreme for Xavier Isaac. He will stay in there, which doesn't exactly mean everything. Austin last night stayed in after the hit-by-pitch of his ankle, and then when he cruised into second, appeared to have been injured further and left the game. Brock Jones came in for him. Well, here's Will Simpson at the hit-by-pitch. Right-hander twirls home, and the first pitch is rolled softly over to third. Matthews has it, flips to second for one. The relay to first is not in time. Simpson legs it out. Isaac was not moving very well on that play. He was likely out regardless, but not quite moving like himself. And now he's back in the third base dugout. Has a frustrated look on his face. Hopefully Xavier will stay in the ballgame. Hopefully he's okay. Sure, he'll get some more tending to in that third base dugout after being erased on the base path. Here's the righty Cameron James, and he cuts through a first pitch slider at the bottom of the zone. One on and two outs. Top of the fifth inning. Biscuits already got a run on Theo Gillen's seventh homer of the year. And Simpson was running on the play. An awkward slide into second base. He went feet first, and he slid late. And appears to be okay. He's got another stolen base. The ball leaked into center field for a moment. Will has two stolen bases today. RBI opportunity for Cam James. It was 0 for 2 thus far. He's driven in 18 on the year in 36 games, and he sends this one back our way and over our heads in the booth. He falls behind now 1 and 2. Reynoso sat at his belt. And there's a cut and a miss. Very bland swing and a miss. There was no reaction from anyone on the field as if he had fouled it off. But he does swing and miss. He strikes out. It's only the second strikeout of the night for the Biscuits. Both belong to Cam James. But the Biscuits get a run back, and they lead 7-1 to the bottom of the fifth. On Jack 7:40.
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0: Brendan Jones, Ethan O'Donnell, and Jay Bashirs. The 6, 7, and 8 matters are due up against T.J. Nichols, who's faced just 2 over the minimum in this game. Here's a high fly ball deep into right center. Horvath is back at the wall. He leaps, and he makes the catch. Well, he didn't have to pull it back, but he had to run a long way to track it down, and it's nothing more than a long fly out to right center field off of Brendan Jones' bat. That was Nichols' 51st pitch. Pitch home. And again, O'Donnell goes after the first offering, and he slaps it foul to the screen. Nichols has given up 2 hits. Both have gone for extra bases. Gave up a 1-out double for the first hit he allowed in the third inning. And then a solo homer with 2 outs in the fourth. He misses outside with a changeup. 1-1 now the count. O'Donnell just a 170 hitter. This is game number 16 for him, and he pulls one foul. The fall behind, 1-2. You look around the rest of the league. Biloxi and Columbus are underway. Last night it was a late comeback from the Shuckers, the down to the Clingstones, and that's exactly what the Biscuits are rooting for. Biscuits trying to take care of business here against Pensacola. There's a ground ball up the first baseline. That's a fair ball. Simpson gloves it in foul ground, but it crossed the bag fair, and he will trot on to first. He waves off Nichols, takes it to the bag, and there are 2 away. Now the current standings right now, the Shuckers and the Blue Wahoos, Biloxi and Pensacola, 20-14. They are atop the division. Now the Biscuits only need to beat out Columbus and Pensacola. Biscuits are 2 games back of Pensacola at the moment, as well as Biloxi. It's a call and strike on the inner edge with a changeup by Jay Bashirs, right-handed hitter. He's the first baseman. Nichols looking for a 1-2-3 frame, and he's quickly ahead, 0-2. It's a foul ball. The Biscuits are 2 games back. They have been surging offensively. Pensacola 20-14 in the second half. Shuckers have already punched their playoff ticket. Pitch is down and away to make it 1-2. The Biscuits 18-16. So with a win in this one, they would pull back within one game and tomorrow could find themselves tied with Pensacola. This one flared foul back our way. And it's 1-2. The Biscuits have made the playoffs in 10 consecutive seasons. It appeared they were headed for 11 in the first half before an 8-game losing streak derailed them. 1-2 is line foul. Play on the right side. And if this Biscuits offense continues to play as well as they have lately, we mentioned now 5 runs in 16 of 17 games out of the All-Star break. Pitch home. This is why they lead 7-1 at the bottom of the fifth with 2 outs. Count is even at 2-2. Nichols deals home. This one driven down the line and left and hooking foul. Gave it a ride. Over 400 feet, but a good 15 to 20 yards left of that big yellow pole down the line and left. Another 2-2 offering on the way. This one popped up left side. Shallow left field. Barrios in shallow left. Calls off spikes with two hands. He puts the inning away. It is a 1-2-3 inning for T.J. Nichols. He's through 5 one-run innings on just 62 pitches. We turn it over. We're headed to the sixth. Biscuits are due up next. It'll be Ryan Spikes, Gregory Barrios, and Matt Corbett. We return.
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0: Levon Reynoso remains in the ballgame. 35 pitches for him, and Reynoso has gone 2 2/3. So with one more out, he would match his season high of 3 innings. Scroll back through what he's done in his career. He went 3 innings one time back in 2024. In 2023, he went 3 innings multiple times. In his very first pro season in 2022, he didn't get through 2 innings. So he's got a chance in this frame with some action beginning down the right field line. With one out, would match his career high. And with two, would set a new career high. First pitch to Ryan Spikes is bounced up the middle towards shortstop. Forehanded by Santana. Throws on the run. Oh, that's a gorgeous play from the shortstop. Game number one in Double A, and he is impressing out there in that shortstop spot. So it matches the career high for Levon Reynoso, and he'll have an opportunity against Gregory Barrios to set a new career mark in innings pitched. Biscuits up 7-1 here in this top of the sixth inning. Reynoso deals to Barrios, and the first pitch is called a strike. Top of the zone with a sinker at 95. Barrios followed by the leadoff man, Matt Corbett. This completes the third trip around for Montgomery. 7 runs on 6 hits. Here's the 0-1. It bends wide of the zone. A slider. We're tied up at a ball and a strike. Reynoso, mentioned from Paterson, New Jersey, played his college ball at Tennessee Wesleyan. and played for the State College Spikes in the MLB Draft League. And he just misses outside with a fastball, and Barrios in control. Two balls to one strike. Biloxi and Columbus through 3.5 innings. Still scoreless. 2-1. This one driven deep out to right field. Pushing Compton back. He's over towards the line and there to make the play. So it is a new career high in innings pitched for Levon Reynoso. And will he stay out for at least one more batter? It appears that that'll be the case. So new arm warming out down the right field line. It's a right-hander. Josh Hetschka, who the Biscuits have seen a couple times this year. Righty twirls home, and Horvath watches down and away. Barrios flies out to right for the second out. Biscuits were blanked in the first two innings. They got six in the third. They added one more in the fifth. And lead 7-1. Right-hander at his belt deals home. Big cut and miss on a fastball above the zone. And we're even up at a ball and a strike. Mack tonight playing in his team-high 89th game of the year. Pitch home. Dives wide of the zone. There are about 10 players to reach the 90 games threshold in the Southern League this year. Horvath likely the next. 2-1. And he drives one high in the air to right field, but playable for Compton, who circles underneath it, now charges in to make the catch. It's a 1-2-3 top of the sixth inning for Levon Reynoso, and it's a new career high with some extra. He's gone 3 2/3 of one-run baseball. We go bottom six. Biscuits lead 7-1 over the Blue Wahoos on
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0: T.J. Nichols, excellent and efficient. A right-hander out of California. Former Arizona Wildcat, 62 pitches through 5 one-run innings. He's only given up 2 hits. He's faced just 1 over the minimum, or 2 over the minimum, excuse me. He gave up a double. Error reached against him in the third inning, but he got a double play. Faced just 4 batters. He faced 4 again after a 2-out homer in the fourth inning by Brandon Compton. And it's gone 3 1-2-3 frames, including his last time out. It's the 9-1-2 batters. Colby Shade, Adrian Santana, and Christian Hernandez. So this will complete the second trip around the card against Nichols on the night for Pensacola. They trail 7-1. Nichols deals home. And the first pitch is lofted off the top of the netting. Comes down just to Bodine's right. He'll discard that baseball and give a new one to Nichols. Now TJ through 5 innings, so he's qualified for the win. It would be his first win of the year. It's pretty remarkable. Pitchell fouled off on the right side. The Biscuits and Nichols starts this year. He has made this his 14th start. The Biscuits are 6-7. And Nichols starts. But he does not have a win. 0-2 pitch. Dives down and away. Now an even 65 pitches for him. Hetschka continues to warm in the pen down the right field line. Nobody loosening for the Biscuits. There's some light stretching going on at the moment. 1-2 pitch is wide. Make it 2-2. Day turning tonight. They're on a Wednesday evening. 2-2 pitch is on the outer edge, called strike three. Shea didn't think so, but it's a fastball that caught him looking. Five strikeouts, and T.J. Nichols has his first out of the six. Five punchouts. This is the first in looking fashion. There's Adrian Santana looking for his first double-A hit. Santana is just 21 years old. He's from Florida. Went to Doral Academy for high school, which is in Miami area. Doral, Florida, to be exact. Well, that's a suburb of Miami. There's a line drive off the top of the netting, and he's quickly behind, nothing and two. He was the 31st overall pick in 2023 by the Rays and just traded over on Monday. Now on a Wednesday, making his organizational and double-A debut here with the Marlins system. 0-2. And he spoils it back to the screen. What a year it was for him. And high A Bowling Green played in 51 games, and he hit 316 with three homers and 23 driven in. Pitch on. Swing and a miss. Change up just outside, and he got him to chase. And Santana in his debut is 0 for 3, and Nichols has his sixth strikeout. TJ's season high in strikeouts is 8. He did that at the very beginning of this month, July 3rd, in a start at Birmingham. That was a start in which he took the loss. 2-0. He only gave up two hits. They were both homers. He's only given up two tonight. Both have gone for extra bases as he misses downstairs with his first pitch. A fastball at 96. He's still got some gas in the tank. Just over 70 pitches. 1-0. Rides high. Two balls, no strikes. Nichols, in his last start, used 85 pitches to get through six innings. He could do it on 75 or less here tonight. This will be his 74th in a 2-0 count. And it's popped up, back and out of play, so he will at least throw a 75th pitch here in the inning. Nichols was not ranked as a top 30 prospect to begin last season. He worked his way up. 2-1 is drilled over to third. Spikes plays it and will throw low. Simpson, a tough time digging it out, but he did so. Drops to a knee, and the inning is over. And even 75 pitches for T.J. Nichols. He has six strikeouts through six one-run innings. We go to the seventh. Biscuits looking to add to their 7-1 lead.
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0: Back at the ballpark, a career best in innings pitch for the first reliever, Levon Reynoso. He is done after 44 pitches and sets a new career high in innings pitched. He lasted 3 2/3 innings, giving up just one hit. It was a homer by Theo Gillen. So it's one run on the one hit on the homer. He struck out two, did not walk anybody in his new career high, 3 2/3 innings. not too shabby for the reliever. Now, in between innings, the end of the sixth, they always do the roach run. Guy dressed as a roach runs from right field to left field, and all kids 12 and under at the ballpark chase him across the outfield. We're waiting on that gate to be closed. It is being shut at the moment. Caden Bodine is ready to go. The new arm, Josh Hetschka, is ready to go as well. Hetschka, a submariner, drops down and delivers from that weird arm slot. He's on the third base side of the slab. Righty drops down, and Bodine, not fooled. He lifts this one down the line and left over, sliding to make the catch is Colby Shea. He started the slide in fair ground. He made the catch in fair ground and then slid over that line into foul territory. Bodine out on the first pitch. Hit it well, but just couldn't find a gap in the defense. Here's Cooper Kenny. Hetschka has a 6.91 earned run average this year. He drops down and misses inside to the lefty Kenny. Hetschka, 29 years old, from Dearborn, Michigan. He goes four-seam fastball, sinker, cutter, and slider. His 1-0 is just inside. Two balls and no strikes. Well, one of the things that's not all that talked about, always here, side armors, those funky deliveries, 2-0. His bounce back up the middle. Hetschka has it. Sets his feet from the top of the mound and throws on to first. Beshears is there to stamp on the bat. Two up, two down. On five pitches for Josh Hetschka in his opening inning. Well, we always talk about how it's hard for hitters to adjust to that. It's weird to go from a guy throwing over the top to then a guy dropping down sidearm or even submarine like Josh Hetschka is. Well, it's also hard on umpires. We can see home plate umpire William Pascoe at the moment. He's deeper into his crouch, leaning in, really trying to see these pitches. Pitch misses inside, but Gillen took a swing at it. It's 0-1. He doesn't throw very hard. That one a sinker at 78 miles an hour. But a weird arm slot. Coming across the zone and in on a left-handed hitter. 0-1. This one flutters outside. That's a slider at 72. Hetschka has been much harder on lefties, which normally a lefty is better against a righty arm. And Gillen lofts one out beyond the reach of the shortstop Santana and down into left center. Takes a wide turn at first, but will shut it down there. And Gillen has another hit. He's 2 out of 3 tonight. A homer, a walk, 2 runs scored, and he's grounded back to the mound. Now he adds a single to that ledger. It's a 2-out single against Hetschka. Hetschka spelled H-E-J-K-A. He was sent here on June 12th from AAA Jacksonville. He made 4 relief outings with a jumbo shrimp. He did earn a win as he pumps a first pitch strike with a cutter on the outer edge to Xavier Isaac. He was originally signed by the Mets back in 2019. Well, there's a little bit of a connection between every single one of these arms thus far. Right-hander deals home. Runner goes. This one lofted in the air left side. Again, sprinting into foul ground goes Juan Matthews. He's looking up. Can't find the baseball, and it's midway up the seating bowl. It's 0-2 on Xavier Isaac. Well, the starter, Moreno, 27, from the Dominican Republic. He signed in 2019 with the Mets. Josh Hetschka signed in 2019 with the Mets. Well, Levon Reynoso, also 27 years old. Hetschka, 29 years old. But he wears number 27. 0-2 the count. Runner at first. Gillen stays put, and the pitch home is just wide of the zone to make it a ball and 2 strikes. Right-hander drops home. Gillen runs. This one bounced on the left side. It's underneath Matthews' glove and into left. He knocked it down just enough for Gillen to make the turn. He'll cruise into third. And the Biscuits have runners at the corners with 2 outs and threatening to add on to their 7-1 lead with Will Simpson digging in. Now you hear it in the background. It's not the only ballpark that does it, but we quite often on the road here when Will Simpson steps to the plate, that Simpsons theme music from the TV show. Sure, Will hasn't gotten that his whole life. Hetzke drops down. Isaac runs. The throw will go to second. Isaac's in there safely with a stolen bat. The ankle must be feeling pretty good for X. Base hit after he was hit in that front ankle. And his last trip, he now adds a stolen base. That's his 17th of the year. Second and third for Simpson. Chance to add on to his RBI totals. He's the only above 60 for Montgomery. And he watches a called strike. Simpson now with 63 on the year. And that is good for a tie for seventh place in the Southern League. Righty deals home. Simpson drills it in the gap deep to left, chasing Shade back. He's at the track, leaps up, can't make the catch. It's off the wall. Simpson drives in two with an RBI double, and he now has an extra base hit in six consecutive games. How about it for Will? And the Biscuits are back threatening to get to double digits. It's 9-1 Montgomery here in the top of the seventh. Will Simpson continues to swing the bat well. It's a six-game hitting streak for him, and he has an extra base hit in all of those. Hetzke readies to deal to James, and he goes after the first pitch and sends it on a deep drive foul down the right field line. It will come to rest in the seats. Nothing in one on Cameron. 0-3 tonight. He's the only player in the order to strike out tonight for Montgomery. He struck out twice. Only two strikeouts on the night for the three R's. James looking to make it another double-digit run night. And he'll loft one down the line and right. Sinking quickly, Compton over towards foul ground. He will slide. It'll drop in foul. Had it been in fair territory, Compton had it covered. But it kept tailing away from him. It found its way down to the turf. 0-2. James trying to avoid striking out for the third time in this game. He's been fantastic offensively in the second half for Montgomery. The final day of the first half, he became the first Biscuit and only Biscuit to homer three times in a single game since Junior Caminero in 2023. 0-2 count, Hetzke deals home. This one dribbled on the third baseline. It's foul. Simpson's in second after the two-run double. This one tagged up in the air behind the plate. The catcher, Cascanet, looking up at it. He can't make the play. It's into the tunnel. Hops up. Guy seated to the top row. Can't make the play either. It's onto the concourse. Pitch home. This one taken just wide. A tight take. And James works the count to 1-2. This one lofted down the right field line again and sinking into foul ground. James continues the battle. Hetzke now at 20 pitches. He got the first two outs with relative ease. He got Bodine out on the first pitch that he threw. Cooper Kinney on the third pitch. Grounded back to the mound. Since gone single, single, two-run double. Biscuits lead 9-1. Here's the 1-2, and James again bounces it foul on the left side. Right-hander deals home. This one popped up. Left side, foul territory. Matthews giving it a look. And it will fall on the other side of the netting, down into the seats. James continuing to battle. It's proving to be a tough out for Josh Hetchko.

0: This will be the eighth pitch of the at-bat. Here it is. 1-2 is pulled on the ground over to short. Santana vacuums it up, slings on to first, and he nabs Cameron James by a step. Ending ground out, but the Biscuits do get two runs on three hits. The big one coming on the double. The two-run double, to be exact, by Will Simpson. And Montgomery has a 9-1 lead as it's time to stretch. We go bottom seven next. T.J. Nichols returns to the mound.
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1: Last of the seventh inning, Biscuits out in front big. It's 9-1, and T.J. Nichols is back to the rubber with no action out of the bullpen. He is through six innings on 75 pitches. Well, Montgomery has not had a pitcher come out, or starter, that is, come out for the eighth inning. Every eighth inning, they have a pitcher on the mound. Nichols, we'll see. He can make quick work here. Maybe they give him a shot. He twists home to Juan Matthews, and the first pitch is up and away. 1-0 on the switch hitting third baseman Juan Matthews. It's the 3-4 and 5 due up against TJ, who since giving up a two-out homer in the fourth has sat down seven in a row. And after he missed with a fastball down and in, Bodine wants to go chat with him. We've brought it up before, but manager Kevin Bowles absolutely loves the fact that his catcher is willing to go out there and chat on his own call. Nobody has to tell him, go out there and have a conversation with the staff. He also does it in opportune times. That's two straight misses. There's a lot of catchers that will just sit back. And it's only two balls in a row. That happens many times throughout the course of a game. Went out there, and we'll see what he told him. And if it worked, 2-0. Is hit in the air, right side. Charging in from right comes Theo Gillen. Cooper Kinney is out, and the second baseman puts the squeeze on the initial out of the last of the seventh. Eight in a row, sat down by TJ, and the last man to reach against him was the home run. Here he comes. Brandon Compton belted his 15th in his last trip up. Compton has stepped to the dish two times. This is the third. He swings and misses of the first pitch. Every time he has stepped in, it has been with the bases empty. And that is a recipe for success. Nichols has only given up two hits tonight. He lifts home in the pitch. He is rolled softly up the first baseline. It will stay fair. Simpson has it, steps on the bag, and there's two away. 9 in a row set down by TJ. He is cruising tonight. No action still in the bullpen. He's got the 7th. Maybe, just maybe, the Biscuits will send him back out there for the 8th. We'll see. Right-hander twists home, and the first pitch to Cascanet misses high. That's pitch number 81. Nichols went 85 pitches in his last start. The most he has thrown in a game this year was 97. It's earlier this month, July 9th. We're into August now. You know that makes the killer happy. It's almost football season. 1-0 pitch. Swing and a miss. We're evened up at a ball and a strike. Nichols sat with his dark glove, deals home. And this one lined out to right and headed for the gap. Gillen's over to cut it off on a backhand, and that'll hold Cascanet to a single. That is the first single of the night allowed by TJ. Comes with two outs here in the bottom of the 7th. Only the third hit he's allowed. A homer, a double, and now a single. He's not given up two hits in an inning. And now Brendan Jones stands in. Jones struck out his first time up. His last time, he hit it to the deepest part of left center field, where the center fielder, Matt Horvath, was able to range over and make the play. It was 0-2. Jones awaits in the left-handed box. First pitch, cut on and missed. A fastball up top. Righty twists home, and this one rides down. Ball and a strike. There's a check swing. He was able to hold off. They do appeal now, and they agree. He did not go. Nichols behind the count. 2-1. Right-hander now set on the first base side of the slab. Runner at first, 2 gone. And this one lofted back and out of play. Hits the top of the netting, pops over, and will become a souvenir on this Wednesday night. Nichols would love to end this night with an exclamation point. Is it 87 pitches, so do not imagine he'll come back out for the eighth. Trying to finish off in style as 2-2 is fouled off over towards the third base dugout. A warm Wednesday night in Pensacola. Wind blowing out to left. Nichols trying to turn in 7 innings of one-run baseball. He deals home and another foul ball. That's pitch 89, so he will reach 90 pitches on the outing. That'll be the second time that he gets to that mark. 97 back on July 9th. That was here in this ballpark. Put it in perspective. He's trying to get the final out of the seventh on his 90th pitch. He got 5 1/3 on 97 pitches his last outing here. Pitch on is rolled up the third baseline. It is foul. Now Nichols' season high was 6 innings. He had done it twice. This would be the 5th time in his career that he makes it through 7. That would match his career high. Last time he did it was September 4th at Columbus last year. It's been almost a full calendar year. Just shy of that. 2-2 pitch is cut on and missed in the dirt. It's a strikeout. They're making Bodine throw to first. And he does, lobs it down there. And that ends likely the night for T.J. Nichols. He has strikeout number 7. And he's through 7 1-run innings. And he will head back to the dugout and watch his offense. Ryan Spikes, Gregory Barrios, and Matt Corbath do up when we come back on Chuck.
0: Hey, I'm Jody.
2: And I'm Cozy from American Oakenmore.
0: And the Rustic Furniture Outlet.
2: And these are the grandkids. We would like to say thank you to everyone for voting us your number one furniture store in the 2026 Reader Choice Awards.
0: You never shop with us before?
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0: Like we've been saying for over 30 years.
3: You

tied and a 10-2 win. They now lead 9-1 to the top of the eighth. Ryan Spikes will dig in. Spikes is 0-2. He walked, he is flown out, and grounded out. Spikes a 239 hitter. This is game number 63 for him. But imagine we start to see him a little bit at shortstop as well. Pujol is wide of the zone. Seen him taking some reps at shortstop alongside infield coach Esteban Gonzalez, who right now is the first base coach. 1-0 pitch to Spikes, and he rolls it over towards Gonzalez on the foul side of things. One ball, one strike. Top of the eighth inning, nobody out. 8-9-1 batters for Montgomery against Hetschka. Spikes waves and misses, had a slider over the heart of the plate. He was out in front. Had a bend in his front left knee, out on that front foot. 1-2. Here's the pitch. Spikes slashes it foul up the first baseline. Shot it on a line. Didn't hit it all that hard, but fought off a pitch up and away. It was a slider. I mentioned that Hetschka signed with the Mets in 2019 as a free agent. Offering home, again, fought off foul. Played in the Mets system until February of 2025, where he was traded to the Phillies for the undefeated cash considerations. He split 2025 between High A Jersey Shore and Double A Reading. Phillies Orr is a pop-up behind the plate, little league into the seats. 1-2. He was released by the Rangers this year. Offering to the dish, and this one rolled out towards second base. Hernandez has it, fires on to first. And there's one away in the eighth. Here comes Gregory Barrios, who went hitless in the series opener, 0-4 last night. He's 0-3 tonight, coming off of a five-game hitting streak where he had 10 total hits. That came to a close last night. Now just looking for hit number one in this series. Last time up, he flew out on a hard hit ball to right. First pitch to him. Fits across the zone, a called strike. Biscuits will have a new starter tomorrow. First start for the Biscuits, Casey Hunt slated to go. There's a foul ball back in and out of the catcher's mitt, and it's 0-2 now on Barrios. We've been talking about how the Biscuits have been ravaged by the trade deadline and by injuries, but the offense continues to go. No Emilian Petrie, no Braden Taylor, no Yadier Arenado. All those guys, top 30 prospects. Slider stays wide of the zone. There's 1-2 on Gregory. And yet they just continue to produce offensively. Tonight, a dazzling start from TJ Nichols. Pichom is in on the hands, bounced softly to second. Hernandez picks it up, throws on the run, and he sits down Barrios. Back-to-back ground balls to second. And just as he did in his first inning, Josh Hetschka sits down the first two. Matt Korbath will stand in tonight. He's 1-4. Biscuits paying attention to what's going on in Biloxi and Columbus. It's a game in Columbus between the Shockers and the Clean Stones. That game's still scoreless in the sixth. Pitch home is on the outer edge, called a strike. 0-1. Hetschka's now gone 35 pitches. Through an inning and two thirds. He's been charged with two runs. And this one rolled softly over towards third, crashing in Matthews. He'll try to bare hand, and Horvath has himself a base hit. In the process, sprinting down the first baseline, he lost his helmet, hit it with his back heel. It popped up in the air. Now Esteban Gonzalez will go pick it up. It's an infield single for Matt Korbath. He's got a multi-hit game.

0: And here's Caden Bodine, who drove in two back in the third inning with his lone hit of the night. He has one for four, two flyouts to left, and a ground ball to short. A two-run single. Bodine, a 293 hitter in the first pitch. He skies foul out of play on the left side. He saw just one pitch as the first man to face Josh Hedzka. Flew out to left. This hitter's trying to stretch this winning streak to four. And this one pulled on the ground, just foul. Buries itself in the bullpen down the right field line. And feels like every time Caden Bodine steps to the plate, he's got himself a two-strike count. He's got a little bit of that Luis Arraez in him. He's okay hitting with two strikes. He doesn't swing and miss a whole lot. But he's down 0-2. Here's the pitch. And he hammers it high in the air, but foul down the right field line. He gave it a ride. 100 miles an hour off the bat. But he was out in front of a slider middle of the zone at 74 miles an hour. That sure doesn't get much above 80. 0-2 pitch on the way. Bodine goes the opposite way on a line out to left. Playable for Shade. He will catch it at his chest. And Hedzka wins the second battle with Caden Bodine. He lines out to the left fielder. It's no runs on one hit. No errors in one left aboard. We go to the bottom of the eighth. Biscuits 9. Blue Wahoos just won.
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0: TJ Nichols is done officially. He dazzled and he turns it over to a new arm. This is Junior William making his Biscuits debut. Just called up yesterday from High A Bowling Green. We'll talk more about him, but first let's get to this final line for the Rays' 16th-ranked prospect, TJ Nichols. He matches his career high with 7 innings. That's a new season high. He gave up just one run on a homer. He totaled 3 hits allowed, no walks, and he struck out 7. Junior William takes over. He's got a tall, imposing frame. Junior William on in relief to make his first outing with the Biscuits. He attacks with just 2 pitches, fastball slider. He'll get the lefty, Ethan O'Donnell, to start this bottom third of the order. O'Donnell, Beshears, and Shade due up against the new right-handed reliever. He kicks high, and the first pitch is lined back up the middle. Outstretched arm of Barrios can't get there, and it's a base hit on the first pitch in Double A for Junior William. Well, for Junior William, he dazzled this year. 26 outings out of the pen. 8-3 record with a 3.21 earned run average. In those 33 2/3 innings, 40 strikeouts. A high volume strikeout type. There's one on for Jay Bashir. Right-handed hitter, the first pitch to him. Pumps over the top of the zone, 98 from the right. He just goes fastball slider. It's a firm fastball. Set at his belt. Lifts high from the first base out of the slab. This time, he goes slider on the outer edge. Nothing in two. He deals home. This one lined and fair down the right field line into the corner. Racing around second and into third comes O'Donnell. He gets the windmill and now headed for third with a runner scoring. Goes Jay Bashirs. He's got himself an RBI triple. A rude welcome to the ball game and a rude welcome to Double A for Junior William. First batter singled on the first pitch and now an RBI triple before he picks up his first out. Rare infinite ERA. That will change. Junior William is 26 years old. He stands 6'4", 190. And this one rolled out towards second. It'll get a run home, but Kinney has it. And there's the first down. It's an RBI ground out for Colby Shade. Drives in his fifth in 10 games. The base is now empty for the top of the car. Adrian Santana. Oh, this is fun. Santana's in search of his first hit. Here in Double A, he's facing his teammate from this year. And he bounces one, backhanded by Spikes. Sets his feet, bullet across the diamond. That's gorgeous from Ryan. The third baseman makes the play, and Santana in his Double-A debut is 0 for 4. Junior William gets the best of his teammate in High A Bowling Green for all of this year. Both of them were teammates the entire season there in Bowling Green on the most winning team in minor league baseball. They're over 70 wins in High A. Pitch home. It's just wide of the zone. It's a 9-3 game with two outs here in the bottom of the eighth. Junior William from the Dominican Republic. Here's a high fly ball foul out of play on the right side. He signed as an international free agent in 2021 with the Rays. And he's just always been a reliever. He's made one career start. It was back in 2021. Year that he signed. There's a pop-up foul out of play, and it's nothing in two on Christian Hernandez. One and two. Here's the pitch. And called strike three. Got him looking. There's the first Double-A strikeout for Junior William, but he is tagged for two runs on two hits. But he settled in after that, now picks up his first strikeout, and through eight innings, the Biscuits have a 9-3 lead. They look to add some insurance against Josh Hetchko. When we go top nine, when we come back.
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0: Josh Hetchko back to the mound, top of the ninth inning. Tonight, three arms used by Pensacola. Moreno went 2 1/3, charged with 6 earned runs. Reynoso gave up 1 in 3 2/3, and now Hetchko looking to finish this ball game. He's allowed 2 runs. Both of them came in his first inning in the seventh. Gave up a two-out single in inning number two for him, and now trying to record the final three outs for Montgomery offensively. 29-year-old, mentioned from Dearborn, Michigan. Went to Johns Hopkins for college. There's Cooper Kinnegan from the left side. Second time he's faced him. Launches a college strike on the outer edge. The Biscuits eyeing double-digit runs for a fourth consecutive game here in August. They are back into double digits in the hit column. Righty deals home. And this one stays wide of the zone. The Biscuits offense, we talked about how good it's been since the All-Star break. They're averaging right at 9 runs per game. They're at that mark again tonight. 1-1 is rolled up the middle. Backhanded by the second baseman Hernandez. He throws across his body and Kinney drops to 0 for 4. Theo Gillen's had a big night. He grounded out his first time. It was on the first pitch of the second inning. Back to the mound. He has since walked and scored, homered, and singled and scored. 3 runs scored tonight as part of a 2-for-3 with a homer. Here's the pitch. And he fouls it back off the catcher, Connor Cascanet. Well, on deck right now, instead of Xavier Isaac, is Alfredo Rodriguez. He will pinch hit for X. Righty deals home and just misses outside. Even the count at 1-1. Alfredo Rodriguez, one of the newest members of the Biscuits. There's a swing and a miss by Gillen.
11: Once again, fans, a reminder, there will be fireworks after the game. Fireworks on the way.
0: Rodriguez, just 20 years old. As is Theo Gillen, the number one prospect in the Rays system. Hetschka has him pinned, 1-2, here's the pitch. Gillen takes up and away, we're back to even at 2-2. Two balls, 2 strikes, 1 gone, and the base is clear. Here's the pitch, it's lofted back and out of play. Theo stays alive. Light shining down on the turf. So all the grass here is artificial turf. Anything that could be dirt outside of the warning track is dirt. Two balls, 2 strikes. Gillen bounces it left side in the hole, backhanded by Santana. He goes Jeter-esque throw, and it is not in time. Gillen legs it out. Beautiful play by the shortstop, but he can't nab the speedster Theo Gillen, who shoots his former teammate a smile there at short. Said, not on me. Theo's got himself a 3-hit game. He's reached now 4 times. Here is Alfredo Rodriguez hitting for Xavier Isaac. Isaac had a great night. Reached in all 4 trips, 3-for-3 with 3 singles, an RBI, a run, 2 runs scored. He was also hit by a pitch. And now pinch hitting for him, Alfredo Rodriguez, making his not only double-A debut, but making his full season debut. He's played in 4 minor league seasons, all of them in the Dominican Summer League and the Complex League. And he goes after the first pitch and fouls it off on the first base side, just off the end of the bat. He's a catcher, a 20-year-old from Cumana, Venezuela, 5'11", 190. This year in the Complex League, played in 34 games at 205. But imagine he'll either be sent to the bridge season, extended Complex League play essentially. 0-1, misses wide of the zone. Or he will be sent to single-A Charleston once Kenny Piper returns. Just filling in one of the 2 catchers, and maybe, just maybe, he'll play tomorrow. This one rolled on the right side, and he punches it through. The dugout applauds, and the 20-year-old in his full season debut has a base hit. He's greeted by a fellow Venezuelan, Esteban Gonzalez, over there at first. He's got a big smile on his face, and that's got to feel good for the kid. Alfredo Rodriguez with a pinch hit, base hit, and the Biscuits have first and second for Will Simpson. How about it for Alfredo Rodriguez? Only a 205 hitter in the complex league. Perfect 1,000 in his double-A career. Pretty neat stuff. 9-3 Biscuits in the top of the ninth with one gone. Here's Will Simpson. Pitch home to him. And Will takes a called strike on the inside corner at the top of the zone. Simpson, another big night. Two hits, four RBIs for a second consecutive evening, including an extra base hit. He's now hit one and six straight. And he golfs this one down the right field line. It'll fall foul, and he's down in the count, nothing and two. Well, last time we updated you on Biloxi and Columbus, that game was scoreless. It's now 3-1 Biloxi there in Columbus. 0-2 on Simpson. Two on, one out. Cam James on deck. Here's the pitch. Simpson flares it into deep right field, pushing Compton back. He's there to make the catch. Gillen will stay put at second base. But Will flies out to right field, and there are two away in the top of the ninth inning. Cam James, hitless in four tries tonight. The Biscuits have 12 hits on the night, but all of them have come from the top six in the order. 7, 8, 9 batters, James, Spikes, and Barrios, do not have a hit. They are combined 0-for-11 with a walk, two strikeouts. Biscuits have only struck out twice tonight, both belong to Cam James. Prime opportunity to wipe that away. And he drives one in the alleyway, deep right field, pushing Compton back. He's at the warning track in there to make the catch. So underhand flip it into the berm over there on the right field side. And it's a hard hit line out to right field. Biscuits get two hits, but no runs, and they leave them stranded in the ninth. Junior Williams back on, looking to pick up the final three outs, with the Biscuits leading 9-3.
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0: Bottom nine, Junior William is back to the mound. William came on to relief of Nichols for the eighth inning. First man he faced in double A singled, the second tripled him in. He then came in to score on a ground ball to second base. But after the triple, it went 1-2-3 with that first ground ball producing a run. Two runs in his opening inning, but Junior William has his eyes set on nabbing another win for the Biscuits. T.J. Nichols, after 7 one-run frames, a quality start. He's in line for the actual win. Biscuits have a 6-run cushion at the bottom of the ninth. Part of the order due up, though. Juan Matthews, Brandon Compton, and Connor Cascanet against the 26-year-old righty out of the Dominican Republic. Matthews steps in from the left side. First pitch to him. Dives inside. A ball and no strikes. Slider from the righty. 1-0 pitch. Foul back. 99. Ball and a strike on Juan Matthews. He's 0 for 3 tonight. This is his fourth trip. William kicks home. This one bounced a fair ball down into the corner. Just stayed fair. And Matthews now thinking 3. He'll throw the brakes on at second. That thing looked like it was headed for foul ground. Home plate umpire pointed it fair. It was fair. It was tailing towards the line. And Matthews has his first hit of the night. It's a leadoff double. So the leadoff man has reached in both trips against Junior William. And we'll see if he can't pitch around it. That was his hardest pitch of the night. 100. And well located. Outside corner. Just off the plate. And the lefty just went with the pitch. Grounded it towards third. Just snuck it inside the chalk line. It's the first pitch to Brandon Compton, who homered earlier. He watches upstairs for ball one. Junior William got a strikeout for the final out of that eighth. Big volume strikeout guy. He's averaging almost 10.7 strikeouts per nine innings in high A. There's a called strike of the knees with a fastball at 98. Now William certainly deserved a call-up. It's been a rude welcome to Double-A thus far, but luckily, a low-leverage situation for the flamethrower. And he kicks home. This one bounced through the hole on the left side. It's a base hit. A windmill around. Oh, my. Here comes the throw. It's headed for the plate. It's not in time. It wasn't a great throw from Cam James. That was a gutsy wave from Nelson Prada, and it pays off. A good throw nabs him at the plate. But it's an RBI single for Brandon Compton. He's driven in two of the four tonight, and now it's a five-run game. Jim Paddock points out to the bullpen. It appears that Roel Garcia is going to start warming up. And Paddock will trot to the hill. Junior William has had to throw 16 pitches. He's gotten three outs and surrendered three runs. Well, the stuff is there, but that was a fastball at 95 that he left over the heart of the plate. It was hit hard, and Barrios, if he was in his regular position, might have gotten to it. But with a lefty in the batter's box, Biscuits were playing him to pull, and he went the opposite way. So the shift comes back to bite Montgomery, and it results in an RBI knock for Brandon Compton. Second hit, a second RBI. And he's at first with nobody out, and Connor Cascanet watches the first pitch downstairs. Caden Bodine started the year in single A, the catcher right now. Promoted to high A and caught Junior William there. So these two have worked together. Bodine has worked hard to get to know this Montgomery staff early in his time in Double A. 1-0 pitch is down and away. He's established that connection already with Junior William in their time with the Hot Rods. It's always nice for a pitcher. We were talking last night about Kenny Piper, the Biscuits catcher, making his big league debut with a race. 2-0 is on the outer edge, called a strike at 199 and a half. That's 2-1. I'm sure for Kenny, it'll be interesting to chat with him about his debut. 2-1 is lashed down the right field line, but well fouled. And it's even up at 2-2. 99 with that fastball. Well, Kenny got to catch Ian Seymour, who is caught at every single level, and that actually broke Connor Cascanet's bat, and it took him a second to realize it, so he's headed over to the dugout. He flashes it to Brendan Jones on deck, grabbing his stick. He has his new bat and trots back to the plate, but I'm sure that calmed the nerves a little bit for Piper. He got to catch a guy that he caught in single A, caught in high A, caught in double A, then caught him in triple A, and then he caught him in the big leagues for his big league debut. So that eased some nerves. Righty deals home. And this one rolled on the right side. It's through into right field, a base hit. Compton will go to second. Well, this is tough for Junior William. That's a hard hit ball, 99 off the bat on a pitch that came in at 99. And he cut a lot of the plate, but he's getting these ground balls. He got one on the left side, one on the right side. And actually, all three of the balls in this inning have been hit on the ground. One directly down the line, one in between third base and the shortstop, and now one between second and first. They've just been perfectly located. Here's Brendan Jones. And this one dips beneath the zone for ball one. Fastball at 99 again. Well, the Biscuits are grand slam proof, but there's still nobody out. Runners at first and second. Brendan Jones in from the left side, ahead 1-0. Here's the pitch. It clips the outer edge. Junior William took a little bit off of that one. It was a fastball still, but that time at 94 rather than where he's been living at 99. Working out of the stretch with runners at first and second. Compton poured in an RBI single. He's at second. Cascanet just singled through the right side. He's at first. Here's the 1-1. And it's fouled back off the top of the netting, and it's another two-strike count. Ball caromed off the netting and down, hopped right next to Bodine. Heard it hit next to him. Kind of flinched. Didn't hit him. William does have one strikeout thus far. He's looking for a second. Really just looking for the first out of the ninth, though. Pitch home. Is driven into the gap, right center field and deep. This one headed for the wall. It'll one hop off the wall. One run is in. The second getting the windmill. Compton and Cascanet both score. It's a two-run double, and this game getting interesting. Brendan Jones has his 31st and 32nd RBIs of the year, and that's going to be the end of the double-A debut for Junior William. He goes one inning, and for the time being has been charged with five runs, giving up a total of six hits. He's still responsible for the runner there at second base. He did not walk anybody. He struck one out, didn't give up a homer, but the Biscuits are going to the bullpen. This will be Roel Garcia coming on to try to get the final three outs, and all of a sudden, it's a 9-6 ball game. We'll step aside and be right back. We'll talk more about Roel Garcia III when we return on Jock 740.
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We've got ourselves a ball game. Three runs in on four hits and no outs here in this ninth inning. Roel Garcia will now step in. Ethan O'Donnell will be the batter against the new righty. Roel has been in a bit of a rut. He has given up eight runs, all of which have been earned in his last seven innings across his last three outings. First pitch to O'Donnell, and it dips downstairs. Roel has a fastball, cutter, slurve, and changeup. Now for Roel, former Rice Owl from 2017 to 2022, those numbers don't tell the full story. He's gone multiple innings in all of those outings. Hopefully for his sake, this one only is three outs. This one lofted in the air, foul down the left field line. And it's evened at 1-1. Well, Roel has struggled at times with a long ball of late. He's given up a homer in each of the last three outings. It's netted most of the runs against him. And now there is more action in the bullpen. Looks like Chris Clark getting loose just in case. This one lofted up in the air, foul again on the left side. And Roel has bounced back. After falling behind 1-0, he jumps ahead 1-2 on Ethan O'Donnell, 182 hitter. O'Donnell singled as the first man to face Junior William. And then scored on the triple by Jay Bashirs, who's on deck. It's a 9-6 ball game. Nobody out in the bottom of the ninth. Three runs already home. Pitch home is taken down and in. And we're back to tied at 2-2. Roel was a 14th round pick in the 22 draft by the Rays. On the right side of the slab. Set with a tan glove, 2-2. Pulled foul into the first base dugout. Chris Clark continues to warm down the left field line. Well, this now officially a save opportunity for Roel. Does not have a save this year. He does not have a save opportunity until tonight. Pitch home is rolled softly over towards first. Garcia has it. He's going to take it to the bag himself. It does move. Brendan Jones over to third, but the Biscuits have the first out here in the bottom of the ninth. An unassisted ground out to the mound. Dribbled over towards first. Simpson was playing off the line and pretty deep. Garcia, it took him that way. And he got there in time and decided just to cruise to step on the bag himself. Well, Jones is at third. There's one gone for Jay Bashirs, who tripled in a run his last time up. First time facing Garcia tonight. Ratty twirls home. Swing and a miss. 0-1. Bashirs, a .231 hitter with eight homers. He's driven in 26. Marks game 57 for the right-handed hitting first baseman. Garcia lifts home. This one driven into the gap, deep right field. Gillen is camped under it. He is there to make the catch. Tagging from third to score comes Brendan Jones, and that finalizes the line for Junior William. He gave up two runs in his first inning and couldn't get it out in the ninth. And he allows four runs to score here in the bottom of the ninth, and it's a 9-7 game. But Roel Garcia, one out away from filing this one into the win column for Montgomery. Here's Colby Shade in the ninth spot. He's 0-3 tonight. He's driven in a run with an RBI ground out. He struck out looking, and he reached on an error. Pitch home. Skips it. Garcia tumbled off the mound. He stayed on his feet, but now looking back towards the hole where his plant foot stands. Walked over top of it, doesn't adjust anything on the mound. Behind 1-0, wants a new baseball. Roel has come on. He's gotten a ground out back to him and a sac fly to right. This one, a broken bat flare towards second base. It's the first baseman, Will Simpson. He squeezes it, and this one's in the history books. A W for the Biscuits. And Roel Garcia faces just three in the bottom of the ninth. He earns his first save. One inning of scoreless, hitless, base runnerless innings.
for Roel Garcia, and he has save number one in 2026. Biscuits get the win, 9-7 the final score. We turn our attention to tomorrow. We'll recap this one and talk about what's next over the rest of this series when we return on Jack 7-4.

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2: Biscuits get a W tonight. We're back in Pensacola, and Montgomery has taken each of the first two games this week. They've won four in a row in the month of August, and they start this series up 2-0. They're now one game back in the division standings of the Pensacola Blue Wahoos. Tomorrow with a win, they could match them. They just need to beat out Pensacola and Columbus to make their 11th straight postseason appearance in the Southern League. 9-7, the final score tonight. Across the top on the line score, 9 runs on 12 hits for the Biscuits. They had one error and left 7 aboard the base paths. They went 4 for 12 with runners in scoring range. Pensacola, 7 runs on 9 hits, no errors and 2 left on. They went 2 for 5 hitting with runners in scoring position. And all the damage done in the late inning. 6 runs charged to Junior William here in his Double-A debut. And you saw the electric stuff. Ran it up above 100 a couple of times, but he was pieced up a little bit, and it ends up being a tighter game than we had imagined. So it's a 2-run win for the Biscuits. The win belongs to TJ Nichols. It's his first since September of last year. TJ last year had 12 wins across two levels, including Double-A Montgomery and High-A Bowling Green. Took him all the way to August to earn his first, and he is now 1-4 this season as you hear the fireworks going off here at the ballpark on a Wednesday night in Pensacola. Luis Moreno suffers the loss. He falls to 5-6. Roel Garcia earns save number one. Again, Nichols with a win, Moreno with the loss, Garcia with the save, and a 9-7 win for the Biscuits. TJ Nichols deserved every bit of that win. 7 innings of one-run baseball, and he only gave up 3 hits, issued 0 walks, and he struck out 7. Excellent stuff from TJ. The 7 innings, just the fifth time in his minor league career that he reaches 7 innings. That matches the career high for the 24-year-old. Well, Nichols earns a well-deserved win with a quality start. And you look at the Biscuits' offense. They turned in another 12 hits tonight. They got 2 hits from the leadoff man, Matt Horvath. Caden Bodine drove in 2 runs in the 2 spot. Theo Gillen led the way with 3 hits alongside Xavier Isaac, who went a perfect 3-for-3. Gillen had the 3-for-4 night that featured 3 runs scored, including a home run. Will Simpson added 2 hits, 2-for-5, with another 4 RBIs. Back-to-back games in this series in which he has driven in 4. Will also, with a double, extended his extra base hitting streak to 6 consecutive games. Biscuits, 9 runs on 12 hits, and they earn a 9-7 win. They're back at it tomorrow at the same time. 6:05, the first pitch. I will not be here. Killer will still be playing all the right tunes and pushing all the right buttons, but it'll be the tandem duo for the Pensacola Blue Wahoos broadcast crew that carry you through the rest of this series. Eric Bramer and Charlie Holbert will have the call here on Jocks 740. So the Biscuits have won back-to-back games. They continue to cruise offensively. It's the first time this month that they fail to get to double-digit runs, but they put up 9, and they've been averaging 9 since the All-Star break. They have hit 5 runs now in 16 of their 17 games out of the All-Star break. This offense trying to carry them to a playoff berth for the 11th consecutive season. Biscuits get the win. They improved to 54-50 overall. They are 19-16 in the second half, and with a win tomorrow over Pensacola, they would be tied with Pensacola for that top spot, or at least for the playoff spot, depending on what Biloxi does, because they've already punched their ticket. But Pensacola now on the air, 56-48. They're 20-15 in the second half, and a game up for that playoff position over Montgomery. It's been all Biscuits in this series, despite a late comeback. Biscuits get it done, 9-7. Again, Nichols the win. He's 1-4. Moreno the loss. He's 5-6. And Roel Garcia came on to pick up the final three outs in relief of Junior William. Biscuits get it done tonight. They'll be back at it tomorrow with Casey Hunt on the mound following our shortest game in quite some time. This one lasted 2:38 in front of a crowd of just shy of 2,500 here from Blue Wahoo Stadium. It'll be Casey Hunt tomorrow going, making his first start here in Montgomery. Hunt is 1-0 with a 3.6 earned run average on the year, all out of the bullpen. And he's familiar with the Blue Wahoos, but this will be the first time he faces them since pitching in that July 12th game. That was his Biscuits debut. So again, Hunt makes his first start with Montgomery. He will square off against one of the best starters on the other side for this Blue Wahoos bunch, the righty Eleazar Dishme. So Dishme 2-1 with a 3-4-3 will go for the Blue Wahoos, and the Biscuits will send Casey Hunt. 6:05 the first pitch. Again, the rest of the week it'll be Eric Bramer and Charlie Hobart, the Blue Wahoos broadcasters, taking you through the rest of this series with some big playoff implications. Biscuits get it done tonight, 9-7. And on behalf of our producer, back in studio, Michael Killer Kelly, I'm Luke Malise. And thanks for spending your Wednesday evening with us. Biscuits and Blue Wahoos, game 3 of 6 tomorrow, 6:05 the first pitch.

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4: 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Like, I haven't done that yet to over there. You know, and I wouldn't take me there. And I've been to Buffalo. I've done the snow games. I've done games in the frigid cold. I've done games in the heat. I've done it all. But I want to go in the snow at Foxborough, Bears, Patriots. Like, sign me up for that. I want that. Like, now.
5: I like it. New England, I went to a long time ago. It's in Foxborough, obviously, which is like 40 minutes outside of Boston. But they've done a nice job building things around it. They call it Patriot Place with some shops and restaurants and everything. So it's cool. It's a nice one. When you get out there, I think you'll enjoy it. Final hour of the show. BetMGM tonight, PJ Glasser, Gabe Ramirez. We're hanging out. Westwood One Sports. We'll be right back.
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0: down. 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
1: The New York Mets hang on to beat the Cleveland Guardians in extras. And now the AL wild card gets that closer. PJ Glasser, Gabe Ramirez here with you. BetMGM Tonight, final hour on Westwood One Sports. With that Guardians loss to the Mets, the Texas Rangers are now tied with Cleveland for the last spot in the, they're a half game back of Cleveland. And now the Orioles are a half game back of Cleveland as well. You have the Twins that are 1.5 games back. Detroit's 1.5 back. Seattle 2 games back. So this AL wildcard picture, I mean, it's only August 5th, Gabe. We still got like less than 2 months to go, but it's going to be a wild and bumpy ride. What do you think like is the number that a team is trying to post, right? If 81-81 is 500 baseball, right now the Guardians are 57-57. What do you think? Do you think 82 wins gets the job done? Do you think 84 wins gets the job done? Like, what do you think is the magic number to get that final AL wildcard spot?
2: That's an interesting question, right? Because you've had a season where the American League has been, if you want to call it that, like underperforming. And so to think, you know, how many victories is it going to take for, you know, what your last wild card team to kind of fall in line there? I think there's going to be a separation at the tail end, and not just for the White Sox and the reason that I mentioned before, but I also mentioned that, you know, the last month or two of a season for me is when a gambler can be the most profitable, right? Because there's less variance when you're looking at specific games, especially if you're not parlaying and you're just trying to find that one mispriced bet or the bet that you're surefire that you're paying the juice on. And when you get into the last month or two, good teams win, you know, bad teams lose. And so I think there's going to be a resurgence of victories for these teams, especially in the AL. And so I do think it's going to be a little bit higher. I think the number might be, you know, 85. Like, you might have to be a little bit better than 500 ball. And I think it might get to that point. So I don't know. That's my number that I have in my mind. I think, you know, when you're looking at teams right now, like Cleveland, right, they're going to be pushed to get more victories because of the White Sox, because of the Twins, who made their own set of moves at the trade deadline. You look at your team, the Orioles, despite, you know, what they're the moves that they've made. You know, there's teams that are hovering around 500 that, you know, Texas, Boston, you know, those teams are going to continue to win. It's going to be tough. I think 85 is going to be the number. I think you have to get to that number.
1: Yeah, I think 85 definitely does it. I think maybe even like 82 or 83 probably does it.
2: Yeah.
1: It's a shame we don't have game 163 anymore. I remember one of the better baseball games. I don't remember what year it was, but the Tigers played the Twins at the old Metrodome in a game 163. It went like 13 innings. It was just like everything you could want in an elimination winner-take-all game. It was awesome. And then if you remember, Gabe, like a couple of years ago, we had a rainout, and the Mets played the Braves in a doubleheader. And it was like, yeah, if both teams won, they both made the playoffs. If only one of the teams won, then one of them won. One of them made the postseason. The other one was out, and they ended up splitting. But that first game was the Mets had a lead. Like, they were up 3 going into the 8th. The Braves score like 4 runs. Then the Mets come back and score 2. Then it goes to extra. It was just the most Mets game ever. So it's a shame we don't have that game 163 anymore, because we might have needed it for the AL wild card this year, potentially, with all these teams that are grouped up. But it's crazy, man. And Brandon, our producer, is telling us in the chat, the Tigers have not lost since trading Tarik Skubal. They're 4-0. And how about the Dodgers haven't won since acquiring Tarik Skubal? They're 0-5. I mean, if that's just not the most baseball thing ever, right? Dodgers haven't won a game. Tigers

0: White Sox, if you want to throw in the Bulls and make Caleb Wilson like give me he didn't they don't even got to win the championship. Throw in Caleb Wilson being the best player in the draft. How about that? You give me those three packages together, your boy is happy, PJ. But Puerto Rico, we're good. We're good. We got Bad Bunny. We're good. All right. But give me the Bears Super Bowl. We'll be all right.
1: I mean, what would the city of Chicago do if the Bears won the Super Bowl?
0: It burned
1: It
0: down
1: would it
0: the whole
1: yeah,
0: thing.
1: it would.
0: The whole thing would burn down. Listen, I've lived through the Bulls championships in the 90s. Okay. That was wild, right? That was a wild time. Riding around with my dad down Fullerton Avenue as businesses burned down in Chicago. Like, I remember that as a kid vividly, right? Then I remember the White Sox winning the World Series in 2005, my team. It was a sort of disbelief, but the city was, had a good time. It wasn't up in arms because Sox fans, not maybe as much as Cubs win the World Series, fireworks, late night celebrations. That game didn't end. The game didn't end until late. Good. Blackhawks. You're not going to get the whole city celebrating the Blackhawks victory. Let's just divide it, if you know what I mean. So you finally get the Bears, where you get the entire city to celebrate in a championship. Every single nook and cranny of the city will be out. So you get all of those celebrations, put those together. The Great Chicago Fire 2027 is what you'll get. Instead of a cow kicking over a lantern to start the whole thing, it'll be Caleb Williams setting the city on fire. It will be mayhem. People would miss, like, you wouldn't go to work the next day. Like, Chicago would call off work. And that's a thing, too, where Chicago can do things like that with snow or the heat, the humidity. It has moments like that. Chicago would call off the whole day if the Bears won the Super Bowl. It would be the most ridiculous thing you've ever seen. You thought the Knicks in five is a thing and is crazy. The Bears would just dwarf that and engulf that little parade. And the Bears thing would be ridiculous. Oh my gosh.
1: It
0: I'm
1: would be like
0: excited. Yeah, this is
1: Lollapalooza
0: twice that I'm
1: times
0: excited.
1: ten or something.
0: Oh my gosh. I've been to Grant Park when when the Bulls have won the championships. I'm telling you, I was there. I seen it. It will be Lollapalooza. It will be both sides of Lollapalooza. The thing would go to the other, be from the T-Mobile stage to the Bud Light stage. It would go all the way over there to the back and into the streets and by the Bean. It would be the entire downtown would be Lollapalooza would be, look like a Catholic fair with a carnival, Catholic carnival that happens in the summertime. That's what that would look like compared to a Bears Super Bowl parade. That would be insane.
1: It's fun to
0: Oh,
1: dream about this stuff, ain't it?
0: take a
1: It's fun
0: break.
1: to dream.
0: I have to take a
1: It's
0: break.
1: fun to
0: Yeah,
1: dream.
0: just like
1: It's fun to dream.
0: it's fun. Was that a shot? Because then I don't want to. Is that
1: No,
0: like because you're not
1: not
0: a
1: at
0: Bears
1: all.
0: fan, so that's why I don't know.
1: No,
0: I don't
1: no,
0: know.
1: like sincerely, like it's fun to like dream about
0: Oh,
1: that stuff as
0: yes,
1: a fan of like what
0: it is.
1: I don't think the Bears will win the Super Bowl, but it wouldn't be the craziest thing. Like I think
0: Yeah.
1: it's realistic for sure.
0: No, I like
1: I think it could
0: and
1: happen.
0: like I don't think the Ravens are going to win the Super Bowl, right? But there's a shot that it's been,
1: Oh yeah, it
0: that
1: just
0: can
1: wasn't
0: happen. There's a
1: necessary.
0: shot.
1: I mean,
0: Yeah,
1: you
0: that's
1: gotta
0: how
1: do
0: I
1: all that.
0: feel. I feel attacked. Like there was a little ha ha about the Bears and the pandemonium that it would create. I know you guys are closer, but hey, if Caleb Williams met up with Lamar Jackson in the Super Bowl.
1: Look, if
0: The NFL's gonna
1: Lamar
0: give it. The
1: loses.
0: NFL's gonna yes, exactly. They're gonna rig it. They're gonna make it where Caleb Williams wins. You know it. The NFL doesn't want Lamar to win. They're gonna let Caleb win. Yeah. Roughing the
1: I
0: passer,
1: just
0: pass
1: like
0: interference,
1: could
0: offsides,
1: you imagine could
0: holding.
1: you imagine if we get if we get an AFC if we get an AFC championship game between the Bills and the Ravens and one of Josh Allen or Lamar Jackson makes a Super Bowl, like somebody's got to make it.
0: Oh my
1: That'd be
0: gosh.
1: crazy. And
0: Yeah,
1: then
0: that
1: on the
0: would
1: other
0: be.
1: side, it's like one of the young guns, like they're going up against like
0: Yeah.
1: Jaden Daniels, or they're going up against Caleb, or they're going up against somebody like that, and then they just win. I would be so pissed, Gabe. I'd be so pissed. Lamar's in
0: I'd
1: year
0: be so happy.
1: nine, Caleb's
0: I'd
1: in
0: be
1: like
0: so
1: year
0: happy.
1: three and he wins it. I'd be like, come on, man, that'd be
0: Hey,
1: funny.
0: you need a Clyde Drexler. You know, you need a Karl Malone. Jordan has to.

0: have, you know, enemies, and then you could be, Lamar could be one of them. You know what I'm saying? He could be the guy that wanted to win one at the end of his career. John Stockton.
1: It's good, though. It's good, though, that you guys are so hopeful about your team and that you love your team, because, you know, the Bears are one of those franchises. Like, it's good when the Bears are good. You know, it's good when Chicago's on those primetime games on Fox, when they're on Sunday Night Football and those kinds of things, when Bears-Packers is a big rival. Like, that's just great for the sport. So, happy for you guys.
0: Of course,
1: man.
0: It is.
1: I just,
0: of course it is.
1: The NFC's, well,
0: it's good when the Ravens,
1: NFC's tough.
0: It's good. If the NFC is not as tough as the AFC. And the Ravens, you know, even if they win the division, I mean, just in the playoffs, you're talking about like five teams that could potentially win the Super Bowl there. Where like in the NFC, it's like three, maybe two, maybe. And I'm not saying that the Bears are even one of those teams. I'm just saying, like, if they were to claw their way out of it and end up in the Super Bowl, like, then it's fair game. Anything could happen.
1: We were talking about this earlier. Can you give me your thoughts on Declan Doyle, who's the new Ravens offensive coordinator? Because
0: I love that we're talking about this.
1: That is a big deal. That's a huge talking point around Baltimore. Do you know Lamar Jackson is older than he is? When's the last time in the NFL that you've had a quarterback older than the OC? Well, I guess Stafford might be older than McVay. Rodgers might be, true. But I guess somebody who's not even 30 yet, I should say, because I think Lamar is still 29. Yes, he's 29.
0: I'll just say this, and Ben Johnson has an eye for identifying talented people. I'll start there. Okay, so that'll be my way. I started off with something nice, right? Ben Johnson is capable of finding talented people. And Declan Doyle was one of those people, right, to be a glorified assistant to his offense by calling him the offensive coordinator. Now, before this, he's a tight ends coach in Denver. Is that what it is? So, you know, you're a tight ends coach in Denver. You're not seasoned by any means. And then you get this glorified assistant position to be the offensive coordinator of the Chicago Bears, which – anyone that watches football knows exactly what that means. And then all of a sudden, you are tasked with running the offense that is led by Lamar Jackson and Derrick Henry with a team with Super Bowl aspirations. Now, from an outsider's perspective, it looks like the head coach is like, I don't want any, you know, big shot ball swinging guy down here trying to take my job in a year or two where they want to fire me and bring in the hot shot offensive coordinator. No. I know what I want to do. This guy did this over there. He knows how to be. Yes. You're going to be the yes man over here. So that's how I looked at it when I saw Declan Doyle get picked up for the offensive coordinator position. I couldn't believe it. Now let's not forget, it's not like he's operated in Ben Johnson's offense for like years. One year, you know what I'm saying? Like where you were in that position. So I just think it's a ton of responsibility to put on Declan Doyle for a first time offensive coordinator he'll be first time calling plays. Never did that in Chicago. You know what I'm saying? So to have all that with the amount of pressure that this organization has on it, they don't have space to grow and games to give up to learn. This is a team that wants to win now. And so to have Declan Doyle there, but again, I go back to the initial assessment, which is that Ben Johnson is known for hiring capable and brilliant minds. Declan Doyle can be that. I wish he would have got an opportunity to be like Arizona, right, instead of the Baltimore Ravens, because I do like Lamar Jackson. I do like Derrick Henry, and I want those guys to find success at some point, you know?
1: I think that's all fair. I mean, that's the concern with the people in Baltimore is you're trying to win now and you're bringing in an unproven guy. But, you know, that's the thing about the offensive coordinator, Gabe, especially in this era in the NFL. It's like you're kind of if you're going to go after an OC, it's going to be the retread NFL head coach, right? That like kind of did its thing. It ran its course. And now he's trying to hang in the league like a Dable, like a McDaniel. Or you're just kind of going after the young hotshot that hasn't gotten that job yet, that you're hoping you just find something with. And that's what the Ravens are hoping for, right? I mean, that's pretty much what it is. So, like, again, usually with these veteran teams, you kind of want to either keep somebody within the system that's worked with the quarterback, or you want to bring in a proven guy or something like that, they're taking a stab. From what I've been reading and, you know, seeing videos of, it all kind of looks good. It looks like Lamar's under center a lot, which I absolutely love. And Gabe, I'm going to be honest with you. I think the Ravens are probably the easiest team in the NFL to call plays for because of just how lethal their running attack can be when they commit to it with the combo of Lamar and Derrick Henry. So I think Doyle will be fine. I'm really not as concerned about him as I am with other people. I'm just worried about like this team getting off to a little bit of a slow start. And then, you know, it starts to pile on Jesse Minter and maybe wears down on him, because as a young coach, when you take a job like that where the expectations are to win a Super Bowl, you want to get off to a hot start. And if they struggle, or, you know, people start saying, see, you shouldn't have fired Harbaugh, like you should have stuck with him and all this stuff, it's just going to be bad. So I'm hoping they get off to a good start. But I think Minter's going to be the real deal. I think their defense is going to be much improved. I think the offense is going to be great. And I'm excited.
0: It's funny to hear someone say that the Ravens defense is going to be much improved, right? That's like a
1: crazy
0: weird statement.
1: It's crazy to say that. It is.
0: But I think
1: St. Ray Lewis defenses anymore.
0: Yeah, you're right. It sure is. But I think my concern comes in, you know, fourth quarter, down 4, 5 minutes left to go, you know, or up 4 with 5 minutes left to go and you have the ball. Like, I'm not, I agree. The Ravens should be putting up points, and that should be like a video game, like, you know, feeling when you're calling plays for them, but inevitably there's going to come those tough moments. And, you know, whether it was Ben Johnson or any first year coach for that matter, you're going to inevitably deal with bumps and bruises along the way. And so you just hope that those don't come at the most inopportune times for the Ravens in costly moments, because he hasn't done that before, or he makes the wrong decision in a moment because there's just too much whatever that might be in that moment, whether it's arrogance or caution, you know, whatever that might be. So those are the moments that you know are going to happen, and you just hope they're not damning. But to say that Declan Doyle, a first year offensive coordinator, is going to be lifting up the Lombardi trophy at the end of the season because of how great he was, the probability of that is just he might be like Lou Getsy that gets fired, you know, like it's a couple weeks into the season, you know what I mean? Cause he's not doing well enough. Right. If there was a list of, or odds, if BetMGM had odds, who's going to get fired, what offensive coordinator is going to get fired first? He'd be top 7 for sure.
1: Oh, the pressure is definitely on. I don't think he's going to get fired, though. I mean, you know, Minter is a first-year coach. Like, he brought him in. They probably knew there's going to be some growing pains. You do bring up a great point, though, about the fourth quarter. That's going to be the biggest thing for Jesse Minter, is the Ravens under Harbaugh were so good at getting the lead going into the second half. They were so good at getting the lead going into the fourth quarter. But they blew a ton of leads, and they blew a ton of games. And that's what Minter is going to have to fix, you know, and I think a big part of that will be his defense will have to close out games. Doyle and the offense are going to figure out how to ice games as well. But that's going to be a huge part of the new coaching staff as well, and what they're going to try to do. Before we go to break, there's a name I want to throw out to you and the audience that I want you to remember for your fantasy leagues or player props. Or like all these, you know, touchdown props earlier in the season. Gabe, this guy, Jacoby Lane, the rookie wide receiver out of USC, is all anybody wants to talk about at Ravens camp. All anybody wants to talk about. Kay Adams was doing her show today at Baltimore. Man, you should have heard Derrick Henry talk about this kid. He's like, Jacoby Lane, he's like, I like that guy. He was talking about Jacoby Lane like I would talk about Margot Robbie. I mean, he was head over heels. He was falling in love, Gabe. You couldn't believe it. I was like, wow.
0: You know, bro.
1: I mean, Derek's been doing this a long time. Like, you know these guys know. Like, they know when a guy's good. So you know, Jacoby Lane. That Zay is, just got the bag. Okay. You know, people will take Bateman again for the seventh straight year. But that's your deep sleeper. That's my gift to you, Jacoby Lane. You remember that one, right?
0: Round six. Here I come.
1: Jacoby Lane. That's the guy going to win people a lot of leagues this year, those deep sleeper leagues. That's the guy. All right, we're going to take a quick timeout. We come back, play a little Hot or Cold at MGM tonight. PJ Glasser, Gabe Ramirez, Westwood One Sports.

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1: Someone had a birthday.
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1: PJ Glasser, Gabe Ramirez back here with you. A couple segments left to go here on a Wednesday night on Westwood One Sports. We're going to do show regular here in the final hour, a little hot or cold to keep things rolling on. Our producer, Brandon Combs, has come up with a couple of topics that Gabe and I will say if we're hot or if we are cold on said topics. So, Brandon, without further ado, what are some of the topics we have tonight for hot or cold?
2: All right, we're going to start right in the NFL, and we're going to start with those Green Bay Packers, Gabe. The Green Bay Packers will draft Jordan Love's replacement after this season. Hot or cold, Gabe?
3: And I just want to remember this. Hot take is I agree with it. Cold take is I disagree with it, right?
2: Correct.
3: All right.
2: Correct.
3: I'm going to say his replacement, that's a cold take. Or will they draft a quarterback? Sure, I could see that. Where they would want to get someone there. And obviously have Tyrod Taylor supplanting Malik Willis in the present. But I'm sure they're thinking to themselves, you know, we can get journeyman quarterbacks, or we can find someone that at least can, you know, learn the offense. Maybe we can coach them into that position. So, yeah, but in terms of wasting, and I would say it would be a waste if they did that, similar to how they, I guess it wasn't a waste and they did it to Aaron Rodgers, but similarly, like you would want to build a team, continue to build a team around Jordan Love, as opposed to thinking that you're going to find something significantly better. Because that's ultimately what you would want if you're the Packers, is to replace him with somebody that's significantly better. And I don't know if you'd be able to find that at that point.
1: Yeah, I'm with Gabe here. I think it's cold. I think the Packers could draft a quarterback next year for sure, maybe in like the fourth, fifth, sixth round, somewhere in that range. But to do that in the first round when you still got Love for two more years under the contract, I understand Green Bay, like Gabe was saying, did this with Aaron Rodgers when they drafted Jordan Love, and it was a bit of a surprise. But they need, you know, more help on that offense. They could upgrade their offensive line. We'll see how the receiving core performs this year, but they could maybe use more draft capital on that position. They love drafting defensive players in the first round, so maybe they try to bolster one of their position groups on that end. But I just don't see it. You know, I could see them maybe moving off of Jordan Love after the contract's over if he has a disappointing next couple of years, but drafting his replacement next year, I can't get there. I think that's cold.
2: I just think it makes the most sense. When you're looking at a quarterback whose contract is up at the end of 2028, and when you're looking at a quarterback who you watch the Green Bay Packers, and when you watch them, people are like, oh, they don't unleash Jordan Love. They run the ball too much. They don't do it. It feels like Matt LaFleur does not trust Jordan Love to not make big mistakes in the fourth quarter. He doesn't trust him to not throw the interception that's going to cost them the game. And I do think with as deep as this draft class is, this quarterback draft class is extremely deep. We talked to Pete Futak yesterday. He was saying it's 15 quarterbacks deep. That's how deep this draft class is. I just think, and it might not be in the first round. It might be in the second round. I think they're going to take one of these guys. It might be a CJ Carr type. It might be one of these guys who you don't see coming yet. Might be the kid out of Wisconsin. Might be the kid out of Minnesota that Pete was talking about. I couldn't even tell you his name. But I think they're going to draft Jordan Love's replacement, and I think they're going to start the process. And I don't think Jordan Love is getting extended past 2028, short of any, if he wins a Super Bowl, it'd be a different story. I don't think that's happening for Jordan Love. I don't think that's happened for the Green Bay Packers, and I think they're going to move on from him.
1: All right. He will stay.
2: The Minnesota Vikings will win the NFC North this season. PJ, hot or cold?
1: You know, talking about Minnesota with Gabe, I know you feel like they're a sleeper as well in this division, Brandon. I could see it. Like, I don't think it's crazy. I don't think it's I think it could be worth placing some money on Minnesota to win the division. I do think it ends up being Detroit, though, because I just do think that schedule's easy, man. I really do. Like, I think Detroit's looking at 11 wins this year. And while Chicago could maybe post 12 or 13 or Maybe Minnesota could even do it. We talked about Green Bay. I don't think they can do it. I just kind of think they're either like 8 or 10 win kind of team. But I think Minnesota could have that upside. Again, we saw it do it with Sam Darnold not too long ago. So they could win that division. I'll say cold. I'll still go with the Lions. But I think Minnesota's intriguing, man. I think that Kyler Murray and KOC marriage could be a pretty good one.
3: There's a world where the Detroit Lions do not win a divisional game this upcoming season. There's a world that exists where the Packers actually figure out their offense and are outscoring teams, where the Bears assume in dominance over the Lions with whatever they're supposed to be doing in terms of getting better with their coaching and their offense. And where the Minnesota Vikings, because they do have a good defense and they do have Kyler Murray now under center, win their games as well. Like, so there is a world. Is it likely? You know, maybe not. You can make the argument. Easy one, for sure. But there is a world in which they don't do that. And so when I look at the Minnesota Vikings, I mean, this is a team, let's not forget, with Sam Darnold, they felt that they were good enough to let him walk. And they thought that the QB position was so manageable that they let J.J. McCarthy take the reins. And so when you put a guy like Kyler Murray there, I don't think Kyler Murray is a world beater. I don't think he makes the greatest decisions. But, you know, we talked about it with a lot of players. There's growth that needs to happen. And when you're put in the – listen, we saw what happened with Daniel Jones. Like, we see what happens when people, like, come across – couldn't do it with J.J. McCarthy. But saw with it when you have professional quarterbacks come across KOC. And I think Kyler Murray – what KOC is going to do differently – is KOC going to look at Kyler Murray and be like, oh, okay, I know what to do here, right? As opposed to being like, this is my offense, like Jonathan Gannon might have done, right? I'm going to make you do what I want you to do. Trust me, you can do this. Now, the KOC is going to be like, I might need to run some more, you know, RPOs with Kyler Murray. But he's going to get the most out of it. And they have a, you know, solid running back. Obviously, the offense is good. We already talked about what they can do. They themselves, when you're talking about schedules, have one as well where, you know, maybe their variance is a little bit more, PJ Brandon. Maybe their variance is a little bit more. Maybe it could be like an 11 or a 7, right? And they talk about that in the NFL when they're doing schedules and rankings at the beginning of the season. Like, that could be their gap. So I think it's a hot take. I think it could happen. I think it's more likely that they win it than the Packers or the Lions. I think it's to be Bears, then the Vikings. I don't know who will win it. The Bears,
2: yeah.
3: Then the Vikings, because I think if they do win it, there'll be like some crazy scenario. The Packers, because they'll just be the Packers, and then the Lions at the very, that'd be my last one.
2: Yeah, look, I think it's a two-team race. I agree with you. I think it's either the Bears or the Vikings that are winning this division, and I've gone back and forth on the Vikings. I don't believe in the Packers, and I don't believe in the Lions. But this Vikings team with Kevin O'Connell, look, last year with J.J. McCarthy and Max Brosmer making two starts, and then the corpse of Carson Wentz making five starts, they found a way to win 9 football games. I find it hard to believe that Kevin O'Connell is not going to be able to find a way to win 10 or 11 games with Kyler Murray. Like, the wide receiver core, as you said, world beaters. Those guys are difference makers. Those guys are money. You look at their running back, you look at their offensive line, they are pretty damn good. And they can get after the passer too on the defensive line with Minnesota. So, look, this is the one team, I think, and I've gone back and forth on this over the last couple of weeks. This is the one team that I think can give the Bears fits in the NFC North. All right. The Rams will be a disappointment this season. Hot or cold, Gabe?
3: That is a freezing cold day. Ice cold like Caleb Williams. A disappointment. I mean, it depends on what your expectations are. If your expectations are Super Bowl or bust, then potentially. But if your expectations are to watch a team win double-digit games, you know, have some exciting victories throughout a season, win a playoff game or two, then that is not going to be disappointing for you. But, yeah, no, I think overall, listen, the Rams made a fantastic run last year. Right. When you simplify an offense, and, you know, we talked about it a lot, right? We leaning on Kyren Williams, leaning on the run game, you know, leaning on Matthew Stafford to execute third and short, taking chances when you find your opportunities. They figured that part out pretty well. And now when you add the defensive side, I mean, come on. It's like almost like the Dodgers. What's going on in California? What's going on with the water over there? They got something going on over there? What do you think, PJ?
1: I think the Rams will be a disappointment this season. I think it's hot because I think it is Super Bowl or bust. I mean, they're the big favorites to win it. And you trade for Trent McDuffie, you trade for Miles, like they are all in, baby. I mean, they are like, you know, I think Ravens and Bills fans probably feel like at this point too, their seasons are kind of Super Bowl or bust, but they would be happy to get to the big game. You know, like, the Rams are really the only team in the NFL truly that you can look at and you say anything short of winning a Super Bowl is a disappointment. Like, I totally think that's fair. With all the chips they're pushing into the middle of the table, all the moves they made this offseason, like, they are all in as all in can be. And because of that, I think it's a disappointment, man. I really do. So, yeah, you know, there are a few teams in sports like the Dodgers, the Rams, OKC, San Antonio. Those four of the professional, the big four, I think jump out right away. If they don't win the title, it's a disappointment. So I'm going to say hot. I think it would be for the Rams.
2: Yeah, look, I think everybody's expecting Super Bowl for the Los Angeles Rams. But here's the thing. Look, this defense is going to be really good, especially if they get Aaron Donald back. And if Aaron Donald's even 60% of what Aaron Donald used to be, he's still one of the best defensive players in the National Football League. I get all that. But you don't know what Puka Nacua you're going to get. Look, on the field, Puka Nacua is phenomenal. He's got a lot of off-the-field issues right now. And we don't know how, like, we don't even know if he's going to end up getting suspended. We don't know what's going to happen with Puka Nacua. Beyond that, you've got an aging Devontae Adams, and then you got Jordan Whittington as your number three wide receiver. Kyren Williams looks good most of the time. Sometimes he's meh. Behind him, you got Blake Corum. Hasn't been great in the NFL. But my biggest problem is you got Matthew Stafford getting older and older and older, and he's got a bad back. And I got to tell you, as a guy who's 45 that hurts to get out of bed, your bad back does not get better with age. And behind him, you've got Ty Simpson and Stetson Bennett. Like, they are literally one injury to their quarterback away from being a football team that's going to be picking in the top five of the draft. Like, this team is going to end up being a disappointment. I know people love this defense, and this defense might be otherworldly good. And if they stay completely healthy and Puka Nacua doesn't end up in prison or something else, like, this team could win a Super Bowl. But I just think in reality, when you start looking at injuries piling up, things, you're playing in the NFL, you're going to get hit. You have a bad back and you've got a quarterback who's turning 40. I think this is a recipe for disaster for the Los Angeles Rams because they did not get a legit backup for Matthew Stafford.
1: It's a good point. They're really relying on Stafford to stay healthy again this season and put up some big numbers for the Rams. All right, we're going to take a timeout here. BetMGM tonight. PJ Glasser, Gabe Ramirez, Brandon Combs, Westwood One Sports. We wrap up the show on the other side.

0: Caleb Williams is generating a ton of hype. Coach Ben Johnson, are you worried?
1: He's used to handling a lot of attention, so I'm not worried about that.
0: Is it all too much too soon for the Madden cover star? Westwood One Sports.
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1: DJ Glasser, Gabe Ramirez, BetMGM Tonight. We're wrapping up the show. Westwood One Sports Night coming up after us from 11 p.m. to 3 a.m. Eastern Time. Currently going on right now, Major League Baseball. Cardinals up 3-1 on the Yankees. Tigers and Mariners are scoreless in the fifth. Diamondbacks up 2-0 on the Padres in the bottom of the fourth in a pivotal game there in the NL wildcard standings. Earlier today in the MLB, Royals over the Twins 2-1. Brewers 4-2 over the Pirates. Braves 4-1 over the Marlins. Red Sox 4-0 over the White Sox. The Nats beat the Phillies in extras 10-4. Mets beat the Guardians 6-5 in extras. Reds 3-2 over the A's. Rays 4-0 over the Rockies. Rangers 6-0 over the Giants. Cubbies 7-6 over the Dodgers. And the Orioles a 5-2 winner over the Angels. So that's what we got going on in Major League Baseball.
2: I need some Seattle Mariner action to happen. If we really want to have a great night today, gentlemen, we need Seattle to come through on the parlay that I have rolling right now. For those of you out there that are listening, that you hear all day long on BetMGM, don't parlay. Bah humbug. It's your money. You do what you want. If you love the parlays, I'm your guy. I'm sitting on a 1, 2, 3, 4 legger right now. And I'm just waiting for the Mariners to handle some business. And then I can go to sleep a happy man. And my kids can eat breakfast in the morning, PJ.
1: Gotta feed the kids. What's their go-to? You're a cereal family, aren't you? They like the Frosted Flakes, the Cheerios, all that?
2: No, I can't get down. They get that once a week. You know, they'll pick their one day that they can get their cereal. But they're typically a pancakes and sausage. That's what they eat the majority of the time. Is pancakes and sausage. We get these little mini, dollar pancakes, the little small ones, size of a silver dollar. And we'll get a bunch of those. And so they eat that with that. Then I rotate. Lately, my one daughter didn't like eggs, which is made parenting extremely difficult. But then I introduced the shredded cheese into the eggs. And this is all within the last 2 weeks. And mind you, my daughter's 6, by the way. So I've just introduced the shredded cheese into the eggs, which I don't like. I don't like melted cheese. I don't like grilled cheese sandwiches, nor do I like melted cheese in my eggs. But I like cheese on my burger. Just follow me. And so I did it for my daughter. Now she loves, she's been eating it like today. She had it 2 days in a row. It's weird because she hasn't eaten there her whole life. So yeah, eggs, pancake sausage, and then once a week they'll get the cereal. Lucky Charms is their go-to, by the way. What do you have the most of in your cupboard there? I know you're a cereal guy. No kids,
1: I am a cereal guy. I mix it up between cereal and oatmeal. Those are the two. I go back and forth. So I'm either mini wheats usually or Honey Nut Cheerios for cereal. And then for oatmeal, like some brown cinnamon sugar for the most part is my.
2: But let's be adults here, PJ, and talk. I'm talking about, 8, 9 o'clock at night when, it's late night. I got Netflix on and you just want a bowl of cereal. That's what I'm talking about.
1: Oh, I got you. That would be probably Captain Crunch, I would say. Captain Crunch.
2: Ah, okay.
1: That Captain Crunch is doing me dirty. That one or Cookie Crisp is another great one. I mean, Lucky Charms is solid too.
2: I can crush, and I've definitely done this. I'm ashamed to say it out loud. But I could definitely crush a box of cereal in a sitting. And I've definitely done that with apple cinnamon Cheerios and Frosted Cheerios. I've definitely destroyed a whole box of those. The roof of my mouth was tore up afterwards, just like yours with Captain Crunch. But
1: oh man, the teeth were grinding. Absolutely. Yeah. Apple cinnamon. Interesting.
2: Apple cinnamon.
1: Are you an Apple Jacks guy?
2: Love Apple Jacks. Sign me up for the Apple Jacks. But I eat all cereals, you know what I'm saying? I'm in there. Honey Smacks or Smack. My grandma used to make, she's Cuban, my longer story aside. But she would do it was called trigo in Spanish. And it was you would take the Honey Smacks, but the more bootleg version was the Popeye cereal. Okay, so the Popeye cereal looks like Honey Smacks, but without the intense amount of sugar. So you take that, so it's like a wheat. You put sugar in there with like a banana and some milk. She would make that. That was fire. Now that was a drink that takes me back.
1: Do you ever throw any fruit in your cereal? Like, will you ever throw some banana in there, like blueberries, or you don't mess around with that?
2: You know, my wife is half black, half white, and her white mom put, you know, they do, and they put me onto this, the bananas in the cereal. I never did that growing up.
1: Good.
2: That wasn't my jam.
1: Yeah.
2: I don't know if we had excess bananas to just casually throw inside of our cereal, but it has to be the right cereal though. Like it has to be Frosted Flakes with some bananas. Like you can't just throw it into any cereal. You know, what about you?
1: I agree. It depends on the type of cereal. I love throwing in my oatmeal, to be honest with you. I think it goes great with oatmeal. So I like doing that.
2: Is my jam. Frozen blueberries in the oatmeal is my jam.
1: Ooh, frozen blueberries, Gabe. That's a great call. What's your favorite kind of fruit?
2: That's a good one. I like a black plum.
1: A black plum. You could have given me 50 guesses. I don't ever know if I would have gone with a plum. What a pull that is. Mine, I think, is cantaloupe would be mine, I think.
2: Okay.
1: Love cantaloupe.
2: So when you see the orange and the green and the fruit platter, you know exactly which one you're going towards.
1: Just give that to Peach over here. I'll take that one. Just leave that for me. Absolutely. Love cantaloupe, love blueberries, love watermelon.
2: Blueberries and whipped cream is super underrated. People don't know how good that is.
1: Blueberries and whipped cream. Okay. Bro. Hey, this was awesome. It's great seeing you again.
2: Yes, it was.
1: Great doing a show.
2: Always.
1: A lot of fun, man. A lot of fun. We'll see you guys next time. I'll be back on Friday with Pete Futek. We'll see you then. But up next, you got Westwood One Sports Night, 11 p.m. to 3 a.m. For Gabe Ramirez, I'm PJ Glasser. 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Have a great rest of your night.
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1: Welcome in. A Wednesday night edition of What's the One Sports Tonight with the youngest in charge, Lynnell Willingham, getting you up to 3 a.m. Eastern Time. 310-840-4910 is how you reach us on the talking text line. 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It is at NELL_BTP. I am just thankful that we made it here tonight. We got big time news out of the National Football League that I'll get to coming up in a second. But man, I reference the city that I live in pretty frequently since we've started this program, because my new home, my new location as of December is here on Western One Sports Site. It's also here in Charles County, Maryland, where I am the Charles County Police Department, the Charles County local government, the residents of Charles County. What I had happened to me earlier today, I am honest to God, lucky that I'm sitting here tonight. And I know I make a lot of jokes on this show, and I'm going to try to make light of the situation. I cut someone off in traffic earlier this morning. Oh, war crime, isn't it? You all do it all the time. I cut someone off in traffic, and I did it for good reason. They weren't paying attention. That's what I thought, because they weren't moving. When I did that, the driver took it as this ultimate sign of disrespect. And he proceeds to jump out of his vehicle, and I don't see all of this happen. All I see is my door handle get tugged on. I feel it. My car jerks. This guy hops out of his car, tries to open my car door, and then kicks the hell out of the driver's side of my rental car. Now, luckily, there was no damage from the kick. But, man, just a stupid-ass morning. I mean, could you imagine getting off the show last night at 3 a.m.? I got about 2 hours of sleep, 2.5 hours of sleep. And then during the first 40 minutes of my commute, I have to contemplate whether or not I'm going to die or not. The residents of Charles County, the drivers of Charles County, you suck. This is the worst county I've ever lived in my entire life. Damn you, Charles County. Damn your residents. Damn your police department. Damn your government officials. What happened to me earlier today, and the fact that the person just got all free of consequence, it's nutty. It honestly is. So I say all that to say I'm happy to be here with you all tonight, because this day, this morning for me, could have went a whole lot differently. We do have news, though, out of the National Football League that we will get to coming up in a second. If you're just now joining us, if you're watching us on the YouTube stream, we appreciate you locking in. We encourage you to do so. Just search Western One Sports Tonight. You can see my background. I'm at home. Well, why are you at home, Lynnell? I thought you were on a training camp tour. Made a little pit stop in the nation's capital. Our Westwood One Sports Night training camp tour continues on Friday and Saturday, where I'll be out at Browns practice in Berea, Ohio. Two consecutive days of the Cleveland Browns. Super duper excited for that. Make sure, like I said, you continue to subscribe to Westwood One Sports Night on YouTube to get training camp exclusive content. There was a wide receiver today that decided, you know what, it's time for me to participate in training camp. It is one Stephon Diggs returning home to the nation's capital, a one-year deal worth up to $12 million. Stephon Diggs, now a member of the Washington Commanders. And if you followed Stephon Diggs during the 2025 season, I thought he was as impressive as he's been in recent memory. When you consider the fact that he was coming off of an ACL tear, 85 catches, a tick over 1,000 yards, and 4 touchdowns. Pretty productive season for Stephon Diggs. They do not make the Super Bowl. Talk about the Patriots. If Stephon Diggs does not perform the way that he did last year during the 2025 season. As far as how it impacts the Commanders, adding a legitimate help, number one wide receiver in terms of Stephon Diggs, I think it only helps this Commander's offense. It only helps this Commander's offense. And I'll be real, right? I was not, maybe I'm in the minority with this, I was not in the camp of like, hey, they got to do something to wide receiver. I did not feel that way. I liked the group that they had in-house, but obviously you cannot scoff at the ability to add a player of Stephon Diggs' caliber. It just is what it is. And as far as the fit here in D.C., from a X's and O's standpoint, the fit is fine, and we'll get into more detail on that as we roll through.

you what you're coming home to, potentially. And I believe it's an offense that's tailor-made for his skill set. I believe it's an offense and a quarterback that desperately needs him. When I say desperately needs him, like I said a moment ago, do they need to bring in Stephon Diggs? Necessarily, no. But what we were going to see happen, regardless whether or not you brought Diggs in or not, someone was going to emerge as an intermediate passing threat for the Washington Commanders, working that 10 to 15-yard area. That now is Stephon Diggs. It's what he has specialized in over the course of his career, a fearlessness going across the middle of the football field. That stuff matters. That stuff matters. And as we think about his fit in D.C., you know what I immediately thought? With the signing of Stephon Diggs, is Terry McLaurin, is he still the number one wide receiver? What do I mean by that? In this David Blau offense, think about the Detroit Lions, right? Stephon Diggs feels more like Amon-Ra St. Brown, and Terry McLaurin feels like Jameson Williams. In terms of, I expect a high volume of targets to go to Stephon Diggs underneath in the short passing game, being that safety valve for Jaden Daniels. That's what he's been throughout the course of his career for every quarterback. So that's the role I expect him to come in and play. On the flip side, I look at Terry McLaurin as a guy who very clearly is the best deep threat on this football team. That's not what you brought Stephon Diggs here for. At this point in his career, that's just not the skill set that he has. But he's still got juice. He can win versus one-on-one coverage. He can create separation. He can run after the catch. I am curious to see how it all ultimately plays out in Washington. Because on paper, after adding Stephon Diggs, I believe the Commanders catapulted themselves into another tier in the landscape of the NFC. I think the Washington Commanders, with the addition of Stephon Diggs, I think with the addition of Diggs, they're now on a short list of teams that are the biggest threats to the LA Rams in the NFC. I am putting Washington in the same ilk as a Seattle, as a San Francisco, as a Chicago, as a Detroit. I'm putting Washington right in that category. Adding Diggs is huge. Today out at practice, though, this is just my second time being boots on the ground at Ashburn all training camp. I was there on day one when they're basically in underwears and T-shirt. And then I was there today for a fully padded session. What we saw on defense on day one of camp was, man, they're a lot more sticky in the back end than maybe some folks may realize. But you know, if other folks would say, well, that's a byproduct of the wide receivers not being able to get open, so on and so forth. What you saw today from this Commanders defense that is going to be heavily counted on and heavily relied upon, what you saw from them today is Durante Jones is going to leave no stone unturned in terms of trying to impact the opposing team's starting quarterback. They're going to blitz and blitz and blitz and blitz and blitz and blitz some more until they get tired of blitzing. That's the style of ball that we're going to see from Washington defensively. That in combination with what they now have offensively at the skill spot. Let's just look at it from a 1,000-foot view. It's Terry. It's Steph Diggs. It's Antonio Williams. It's Chigakonkwo. It's Bill Merritt. It's Rashad White. All of a sudden, guys, this offensive skill group for the Washington Commanders looks a hell of a lot better. Jaden Daniels in year number one. Rewind for a second. He took the Commanders to the conference championship game in 2024, throwing the football to Olamide Zaccheaus in a 2-0 Jamison Crowder. You look at the supporting cast he has now, he will be in the MVP conversation. He will be a MVP finalist coming up
during the 2000s.

0: 26 season. Without a shadow of a doubt, this is the best set of weapons that Jayden Daniels has been afforded. And I want to give credit where credit is due. Because a lot of this offseason was spent critiquing Washington's general manager, Adam Peters, for not bringing in Alec Pierce, for not being able to swing a trade for a Michael Pittman, for not being able to bring in a Dontavian Wicks, right? This offseason, in the nation's capital at least, in terms of the conversation on offense, it's been all about who's going to support Jayden Daniels. How will they support Jayden Daniels? Those of you out there that were detractors, those of you out there that didn't believe in the plan, what do you got to say now? What do you got to say now? That skill group that they're currently boasting in Washington is good enough for Jayden Daniels to be in the MVP conversation. It's good enough for Washington to be one of the last teams standing in the National Football League. And maybe I'm a little biased. Born and raised a Washington Commander, Washington Redskins fan. But y'all know how I get. I am addicted to keeping it real. The reality of the situation is, when it comes to Washington, love the Steph Diggs signing. That's great. Love what they did on defense. If they can't keep the quarterback upright, if the quarterback can't stay healthy, nothing else matters in 2026 for the Commanders. But I love the Diggs acquisition. I do, man. And here's the other piece of this. Last year, Stephon Diggs registered, like I said, 85 receptions, over 1,000 yards, and 4 touchdowns, coming off of a torn ACL, guys. He's now healthy and ready to roll. I expect him to have a big year in Washington. I mentioned this earlier. I do want to double-click on it once again. The idea... The idea that, you know, Terry McLaurin is the number one wide receiver. I'm not trying to slight Terry McLaurin at all. I'm just thinking about Stephon Diggs' skill set, and I'm thinking about Terry McLaurin's skill set. And I'm thinking about the plug-and-play pieces that the Detroit Lions had, right? Amon-Ra St. Brown is a guy who has been a high-volume target dude, a guy that runs a lot of short routes, a guy that wins immediately at the line of scrimmage, one of the best route runners in football. Even off of the ACL tear and being, you know, pushing 30, being in his 30s, Stephon Diggs is a better route runner than Terry McLaurin. Stephon Diggs better fits that Amon-Ra St. Brown role in the offense than Terry does. Terry can be that backbreaker for you. Terry can be the one that, you know, breaks your heart in terms of being able to take the top off of opposing defenses. That's kind of how I see it playing out. I don't think Stephon Diggs comes here and, you know, is a piece. I think there's a real shot that he leads the team in receptions in 2026. Because I believe he's going to get a high volume of targets based off of the skill set and based off of what they want out of the guys in this offense. 310-840-4910 is the number here on Westwood One Sports Tonight. A lot more to get to as we continue to roll throughout this opening hour of the program. The big time news that we got earlier this afternoon, I didn't believe it at first. If I'm being real, when I saw it come across the ticker, I had to rub my eyes twice and say, is this really what I'm reading? I was in the parking lot at Safeway in terrible-ass Charles County. By the way, if you're listening out in Charles County and you're a resident, this show is going to be a proverbial foot broken off of your ass. I can't believe someone really had the audacity to try and open my car door this morning. And I'm here. 310-840-4910 is the number. Let's do this. Our guy Sam Bruckhouse, supersports.com, got the chance to catch up with him. He's going to join the program as we take a spin around the National Football League. We'll ask him a bunch of different questions, including his reaction to Stephon Diggs now being a member of the Washington Commanders. Sam Bruckhaus, SoomerSports.com, joins us next here on Westwood One Sports Night.
1: The 49ers brought back Deebo Samuel to team with Mike Evans. Does Brock Purdy have enough weapons to keep up with the Rams and Seahawks? Westwood One Sports.
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2: Hey, the young bosses are in charge. I'm coming to you live from Lake Charles, Louisiana. It's like 102 degrees out here, but it's getting hotter at these training camps, man, so I'm excited to discuss today.
1: I'm about to say, anybody that's checking out our YouTube stream, we encourage you to do so. Just search Western One Sports Night. Like, subscribe, comment. You can get exclusive training camp content for my Western One Sports Night training camp tour. I see the Tulane jersey in the background, bro, man. The juices are flowing. We're together, baby. I'm excited about this. Where do I want to start with you? Let's start on something I feel like I know we're going to agree on. How about that, right? I am very, very bullish on the 2026 Baltimore Ravens, Sam Bruckhouse. I got to see Lamar Jackson and company up close and personal on Thursday. A couple of days later, less than a week later, Zay Flowers gets the big deal. I was joking to our producer, maybe I should just go to, you know, every training camp where someone's, you know, on the negotiating table. I'm helping deals get pushed through. But no, man, watching that offense, man, one, the mastery of it that Lamar Jackson already seems to have. Darn near, you know, Sam worked exclusively under center during the team periods that I was able to watch. The highlight of the practice was Jacoby Lane climbing the ladder, man, and making a big-time catch over two dudes in traffic. Looking at the Ravens' big picture from your perspective, what's the ceiling? What's the floor for this group coming up in 26?
2: I'm really interested to find out what they can do. I think there's a couple items that are absolutely imperative that make them a Super Bowl contender, and the top of it is Lamar Jackson. I don't really understand how anyone can say a team is a Super Bowl contender if they don't have an MVP-level quarterback. So the Baltimore Ravens have an MVP-level quarterback, thus they are a Super Bowl contender. What I'm really, really interested in is Declan Doyle's offense, because we have seen this be a rather hybrid, multiple offense focused on the run game and multiple sets with multiple tight ends. I was under the impression during the draft that we would see a lot of the 12 and 13 personnel that we've seen from Ben Johnson and thus Declan Doyle as well. And I was under the impression they were going to go with King and Sadiq. Word on the street was they were immensely intrigued, but thought that they needed to really shore up their offensive line. Thus, they go with Vinga Iwane. So I think the real question is what is this passing offense going to look like without the multitude of tight ends and multiple sets that we've seen in the past? It seems as if the young wide receivers, notably Jacoby Lane, will be a massive part of that. I suspected before the draft that they were going to go with a lot smaller tight ends. They had smaller wide receivers. Mm-hmm. They go with these massive wide receivers highlighted by Jacoby Lane in the draft. So I'm really going to be interested in what those guys can actually do. I'm a little bit more bearish on the rookie wide receivers than anything, and I think that's why they lock up Zay Flowers. And now, I'm absolutely begging everyone to go look at percentage of the cap when these contracts are signed.
1: Yeah,
2: like, this is not that big of a deal. Like, he's not – of course, the money is bigger than what Justin Jefferson signed 2 years ago. But the cap goes up 10% every single year, and you have to spend the money. Like, the CBA stipulates that you got to spend the money. So that was an excellent price for someone like me. An analyst looks at it and says, okay, he's had increasing target share every single year. He's had increasing efficiency every single year. He's a certified wide receiver one with a certified quarterback one. You got to ink him. You got to keep him there. I think he's going to have a big year. So I think all that to say, I'm really interested to see if teams can kind of shut down Zay Flowers and we see that efficiency drop, because I do think his target share is going to stay the same, about a top 10 figure in the league. And it's really going to come down to, can Declan Doyle be creative with the personnel that he has and rely on these rookies coming in to really have an efficient offense that we've seen in the past?
1: Sam, I think this is what kind of made people push back on the Zay Flowers deal. When you look at the top wide receivers in the NFL in terms of AAV, you can even go top 15, top 20, he's, you know, clearly the smallest. Now, in this Declan Doyle offense, I think he's going to do a good job scheming him up out of those deficiencies. When you constantly are sending guys in motion the way that they will, you're going to get free releases. He's going to be able to get out into the flat and get into space, and they're going to be able to get creative. We were having a conversation last night that I want to kind of, you know, include you in on here. With Zay Flowers getting the bag, and then you saw Bijan Robinson, at what point do you think, and I go back to percentage of the cap, something that you just referenced, right now, Zay Flowers getting $35 million per, Jackson Smith-Njigba, the top wide receiver in terms of AAV at $42 million per. I know the cap's going to continue to rise, Sam, but there's just, are we going to see an NFL where a wide receiver is making $50 million annually? Like, how does that, from a team-building standpoint, make sense when you look at the impact that that wide receiver has on winning?
2: As long as the television product is good, yeah, you'll certainly see a $50 million wide receiver. There's no doubt about that. The question really becomes is, will we see wide receivers and edge rushers start to increase their percentage of the cap? I think in particular with the Zay Flowers deal, even with the Jackson Smith and Jigba deal, mm-hmm, which in the percentage of the cap was around the same as what Jamar Chase and Justin Jefferson signed for, and particularly with the Zay Flowers and Chris Olave deals, we're not seeing that push up. We're not seeing the continued over-prioritization of the wide receiver position. The edge rushing position is a little different. I think Myles Garrett and Michael Parsons last year really pushed the envelope, because I think teams are starting to realize that you can kind of build the defense out of those guys. That being said, those are two of the best edge rushers in the history of the National Football League. I love Jackson Smith and Jigba. Perhaps he'll have a Hall of Fame career, but I don't think there's anyone being like, even Justin Jefferson is Jerry Rice right now. Like, I don't think anyone is in that realm of discussion yet. And so I think we're going to continue to see upward dollar figures, but downward pressure on these all-pro level wide receivers, particularly as it pertains to quarterbacks continuing to come up for contracts and right, continuing to not leave their current teams. As long as Josh Allen wants to be a highly paid player, he's going to be a highly paid player. And I think that's what we're going to continue seeing from offenses in the NFL.
1: Similar conversation with the running back position. Jahmyr Gibbs, you know, should be laughing to the bank right now, because he knows that he was kind of waiting on Bijan. They were playing kind of a game of cat and mouse. I think their value, both to their respective offense and then around the NFL, is eerily similar. I think they're in a class of their own when it comes to that running back spot. Jonathan Taylor is somebody else that I know is kind of entered this conversation and is expecting to get paid. I said it last time on the show, Sam. I love JT. He's not in the same stratosphere to me as Jahmyr Gibbs and Bijan Robinson. One, the durability issues that you saw in 22 and 23, and that he's not as dynamic of a passing threat out of the backfield as those two. If you're Indy, though, what do you do here? You're stuck kind of between a rock and a hard place if he decides that he wants to play, you know, hardball down the line here with this situation. I would not pay a running back like Jonathan Taylor the type of money that we saw Jahmyr Gibbs and Bijan Robinson make. What do you think happens there?
2: Last year around this time, me and my co-host Lindsey Rhodes on the Sumer Sports Show kind of put together a framework of if you should give your running back a top-tier figure salary.
1: I like it.
2: And we based this around Kyren Williams' contract and James Cook's contract, which both in figures looked really big. But when you really dove into the language of the contract, yeah, it was basically a two-year deal at top 5 to 10 salary. Yeah. And so what we came to the conclusion of was, do we think this player has the capability to make an all-pro team this year? This year, not in 2 years, 3 years. You can really only talk about this year. If the answer is yes, you probably are going to want to re-sign that player. If you want to start looking at these 2 and 3 year deals that you can't really get out from underneath, there is a real clear statistic that you got to look at, and it's, can this player maintain 18 to 22% target share for the team? Can they be a wide receiver, or at least a wide receiver 2 or 3, for your football team? There's maybe two guys that can do that. Christian McCaffrey, prime Alvin Kamara, I'll throw him in there as well, and Bijan Robinson. I'm really interested to see what the Lions will do with Jahmyr Gibbs, because we haven't seen him get to that level of target share. Much like you try to identify in fantasy, he's been a massive spike player where he'll have 168 yards in one game, and then the next game not be utilized that much. Right. Now he's stepping into this true running back one situation with a new offense coordinator in Drew Petzig. And so can he be a 20% plus target share guy on real volume and maintain the efficiency that we've seen from him? It's tough to say. We saw rushing efficiency decline for Bijan Robinson and Christian McCaffrey last year, but we saw them at astronomical target share figures. That's why they get those big contracts. I think Jahmyr Gibbs is really going to be a flashpoint because he has not been a certified running back one thus far in his career. And I think he probably needs to show that he can in order to get a massive contract.
1: Sam Bruckhouse joins us right now here on Westwood One Sports Night. You can check him out on the Super Sports Show with Lindsey Rhodes. Give him a follow on the X app at Sam Bruckhouse. Let's go to the NFC East here for a second. My Washington Commanders bring in Stephon Diggs. I love the move. I still don't know if they necessarily needed it, but I ultimately think it makes them a hell of a lot better on paper. Clearly the best supporting cast that Jaden Daniels has had, the best complimentary wide receiver that Terry McLaurin's had. Does Diggs come into this offense and assume the role of like the high target guy and then Terry is your deep threat? Or how do you kind of see the target share going there? Because in this sort of offense, right, like I can see Diggs being the Amon-Ra and then Terry being J-Mo.
2: I think it's going to be really interesting. First off, you got to consider injuries with those two guys and Jaden for a certain bit. And so this is a gamble for sure. The thing is, we've seen Stephon Diggs time and time again be a safety valve from the 10 to 15 yard range, middle of the field, or at least, you know, intermediate part of the field for young quarterbacks. And so I think you add that, you add those perimeter throws that Jaden Daniels and Terry McLaurin have made their money on, literally, for Terry McLaurin. And then you're starting to build this three-level offense. So it's going to be really interesting to see how the new offense coordinator puts this all together. I think we're going to see, as we kind of talked about with Lamar Jackson, the Baltimore Ravens, a little bit more under center stuff. But given that Jaden Daniels is a young guy and you don't necessarily have the same trust in the offensive line, for example, even though you have immense trust in Laremy Tunsil, in kind of the aging tight ends that they have, and in the multiple stuff, you still want to maintain his involvement in the design run game, particularly on third downs. So I think the goal with Stephon Diggs is going to be to add that 10 to 15, 10 to 20 yard receiver over the intermediate part of the field that we've seen Stephon Diggs be with Kirk Cousins. We've seen him do it with Josh Allen, and we've seen it with Drake May last year.
1: Yeah, I'm fascinated to see how it ultimately plays out. I think Washington's going to run the football a lot more than people may expect coming up in 2026. Bill Merritt, who was one of the better rookie running backs in the NFL last year, puts on a pretty big amount of weight. I think it's 10 to 12 pounds he's added this offseason. He looks every bit of that. Rashad White has gotten carries with the first team. We've seen Catron Allen get some work with the first team. It feels like it's going to be a running back by committee situation in D.C. On the defensive side of the football, what did you guys make of the Odafe Oweh free agent signing, and do you view him as a ascending player in the National Football League? Because I'm not really a big proponent, Sam, but like trying to build through free agency, it's very that's a slippery slope to go down. But he kind of checks those boxes of what I look for: ascending, middle-aged guys, second contract guys. So I
2: think I didn't have a good sense, and I think I talked about this on your show around draft time. I didn't have a good sense of what this defense was going to look like. Was it going to be the standard Dan Quinn stuff, just with a little bit of Durante Jones added in? Was it going to be a lot of the Flores stuff? And over the summer, I was able to spend some time watching some Vikings film with some folks in their building. And I quickly learned that they approach positions a little bit differently. So you add a Leo Chenal, I think you should think about him a little bit more as a nickel or like a gigantic apex player than anything. Yep. And I think you start to look at Sonny Styles and you start to look at Frankie Louvu, and those are three guys who can kind of rotate into that spot. So I think we're going to see a lot heavier bodies than we've seen, kind of like the Vikings tend to do. So I think you add Oweh in as a guy who's going to run through a tackle's face on the flip side of that, where you're trying to contain the quarterback's vision, and in particular with the mobile quarterbacks, trying to contain them running as well. And, you know, you're in the NFC East. You have to deal with Jalen Hurts. This is a guy who you're going to have to deal with scrambling a little bit, getting out of the pocket, making plays, particularly in a new offense that probably is going to have him on a little bit more play action boot style plays. You want to have those two edges really locked down. So I think Owe, from a systematic perspective, is probably a good addition to basically close down either that front side or back side, however they want to play it, so you can potentially create turnovers with those nickel-type players, with Styles, Luvu, Chenal, and really start to move that defense into a more Vikings-like, confusing, blitz-happy defense as compared to the Dan Quinn style that we saw last year.
1: So as a result of me being on a little training camp tour I've been doing, today was just the second time I got to see Washington up close to person. I was there on day one, which was obviously it's day one of training camp. And then I was there today for a fully padded session. I mean, I don't want PR to like try to get the show kicked off of YouTube. Dude, they're coming, brother. I mean, it looks. I got a chance to talk to Brandon Coleman after practice today, the guard for Washington. He was like, man, I don't think we're going to see looks like this during the regular season. Like, it feels like they're almost overdoing it right now at this point, just to see what they can execute. I'm really excited. It feels like they're going to take the personality of that Brian Flores blitz-heavy approach. And we'll see, man, if they're ultimately able to, you know, make the plays that they need to.
2: I want to note one more thing, too. Yeah. Talking about learning a little bit more about this Viking system, they view a lot of different players as their safety, particularly now that they don't have Harrison Smith. Where does my brain immediately go? Sonny Styles played safety. Like, they're going to be able to truly mix it up because of Sonny Styles in particular, and because of those kind of weird, very large linebackers as well. Yeah. Do I worry a little bit about a system that is heftily relying on linebackers who have not been heftily relied on at the NFL level, sans Frankie Luvu, of course, to a certain degree.
1: Yeah, I
2: even though Luvu was moved around, like that scares me a little bit. But I've seen it work with an Ivan Pace and Eric Wilson, but it all leans on Blake Cashman. When Blake Cashman is in that defense, it looks a lot better. So if Sonny Styles can be a Blake Cashman, or even, you know, add in some of that Josh Metellus style play where is he a linebacker? Is he a nickel? Is he a safety? Right. But he's also the operator of the defense. I think we could see some really cool stuff. The issue is I'm just a little scared because I've never seen it from any of these guys.
1: Yeah, man, not to stick too much on the Commanders here, but I feel like Nick Cross – coming over from Indy is a guy that's going to play in that kind of hybrid nickel role as well. I think everyone's worried about the cornerback spot for Washington. Oh, how deep are we there? I think the nickel player in this defense is either going to be a linebacker or a safety. I don't believe they're going to play three corners a whole lot. And I think that could be a good thing ultimately for this defense. Keeping it within the NFC East, the New York Giants, man, are a fascinating group. I got to look at them at the Greenbrier out in West Virginia on Thursday. And the thing that jumped out to me about them, the speed that they have at the second level with Tremaine Edmonds and Arvell Reese being at your inside linebacker spot, just, you know, the way the training camp goes, it's day number three of practice for them, so they're still running, stalling, and doing things like that. You're not wearing pads, so really, if you're the defensive guy, you're trying to beat the offensive guy to their landmark, so to speak. And Cam Scadabu said post-practice, it's been intimidating installing their run game against those two dudes at linebacker because they're so fast getting to the edge. What do you make of what this Giants defense can be? I know everyone's talking about the offense in year two of Jackson Dart, but, I mean, this front seven still is loaded with pieces once you add Reese and Edmonds to the mix.
2: I think it comes down to one thing, really, and it's the edge rushers. I mean, they have a ton of edge rushers, and you add in Arvell Reese potentially being able to edge rush as well from time to time, which we kind of saw, keeping in the NFC East, the Jahad Campbell edge rushing experience kind of stop.
1: Yeah.
2: In training camp this year, but that's because through 6 or 7 weeks of last year, he was in an all-pro kind of level linebacker before he started struggling with injury, and N'Kobe Dean came back, who was another extreme Pro Bowl level performer as well for them, and so it really is gonna hang on the studs that they got: Abdul Carter, Brian Burns. Those are two guys who can get after the passer. If they can allow those linebackers to implement that pressure in the passing game, letting people run the ball, and then allowing those guys to play free and loose, I think it's going to make a big difference. I just, you know, Tremaine Edmonds has played for a lot of teams. Arvel Reese really didn't have a lot of volume, period, at Ohio State. You're betting a lot on guys who haven't really done it. For what it's worth, I really liked Micah McFadden and Okereke last year at their linebacker position. Now, neither of those guys are really going to be involved this year kind of across the league, but when it really comes down to it, they're going to have to show their worth early season. I probably am more confident in the Commanders linebacking crew than I am with the Giants right now.
1: I know the folks in D.C. will love to hear that. Man, I'm looking at the clock. We've already taken up 20 minutes of your time. We'll wrap it up here with this real quick, 30 seconds or less, man. Is there a team that's kind of sliding under the radar right now, falling under the radar, that you think is a legit Super Bowl contender here throughout the first couple weeks of camp?
2: I keep it in the NFCs. Dallas Cowboys, potential to have one of the biggest transitions on defense that we've seen, and a must-watch scheme questionnaire with regards to the players that will be on the field for their defense. I have my close eye on the mix of Overshown, Downs, and Bland. Going to be must-watch television compared, being orchestrated by Christian Parker.
1: It is going to be fun to watch, man. Sam Bruckhaus giving us some time. I appreciate you joining us as always, my friend. We'll do it again soon.
2: Thank you very much.
1: That is Sam Bruckhaus. Always get smarter talking ball with him. Stephon Diggs, not the only veteran returning home. Coming up, I'll tell you which other wide receiver in the NFC East could have an immediate impact. That is next here on Westwood One Sports Night.

0: Let you know, Westwood One Sports.
1: I'm not one to say I told you so, but I switched to Pure Talk over a year ago, and ever since, I've been telling people there's no better wireless company out there. 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

0: 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Here's Linnell Willingham.
1: Westwood One Sports Night continues with the youngest in charge. Linnell Willingham getting you up to 3 a.m. Eastern time. Man, do we got a lot more to get to. NFL training camps in full swing out across the National Football League. I have been on a training camp tour, ladies and gentlemen. Super duper excited for that tour to continue. It continues this weekend coming up in Berea, Ohio. Getting a up close and personal look at the Cleveland Browns. The third stop on our Westwood One Sports Night training camp tour took us to the Greenbrier out in West Virginia, home of training camp for the 2026 New York Giants. And I'll say this about my time out in New York and my one practice that I was out in New York. Man, it looked like a group that had the DNA of a team that wants to run the football, right? From the size up front along the offensive line to Patrick Ricard being brought over at fullback, and it's basically a sixth offensive lineman. And then the size that they have at tight end between Theo Johnson and Isaiah Likely. I know they're not much of blockers, but they look the part. They're just this big, physically imposing team. Similarly to Washington, right? A lot of consternation about who's going to be the wide receiver too. Who's going to be the depth at wide receiver? Well, Malik Nabers and his knee is going to continue to be a hot button topic throughout the course of the summer, and we don't know if he's going to be available for week one against the Dallas Cowboys. We don't know. We do not know. We do not know. We do not know. Now, we do know this. The Giants, you know, use some preventative measures to keep themselves from being screwed. You go get Juju Smith-Schuster. You get Braxton Berrios. You bring in Odell Beckham Jr. I want to double-click on Odell Beckham Jr. here for a second because, obviously, for good reason, there is a ton of nostalgia around the idea of him being on a football team. And I was debating how I was going to say that. There's nostalgia around not him being good. There's not nostalgia around him making plays. It's just the simple fact that he's on the team. Watching him go through the individual drills, watching him go on the ladder. Odell Beckham gets off the bus looking like a wide receiver. He warms up like a wide receiver, NFL wide receiver, that is. And when it comes to him and his actual play at this juncture in his career, I just don't know what he provides to a football team. I don't. Now, John Harbaugh was pretty adamant when he brought him in, saying, hey, he's going to have to earn this job or a roster spot. And to this point, he's trying to, but hasn't just yet. I think the bottom of that receiver room comes down to three dudes fighting for one job. Juju, Odell Beckham, and Braxton Berrios. And I think Berrios has the upper hand because of his special teams ability. Here is Odell, though, on how it feels to return to New York.
2: Last one. What kind of juice do you still get when the crowd goes wild when you touch the ball?
3: A lot of juice. It's a lot of love. You know, we've had this conversation before. Like, most people don't get a chance to, like, double back. And, you know, this is a place that made me into a man, like, made me into who I am. Like, I have so much love for this organization, this city. I got New York tatted on my back. You know what I mean? I'm from New Orleans. So all I ever wanted to do was win a championship for the New York Giants and just have an opportunity right now to, you know, the end goal in mind, but stack those days. That's all I want to do for this city, this organization, is bring one home.
1: I mean, how often does the number six wide receiver on a team get to go to the podium? I just don't like this bit. It's like they're force-feeding Odell Beckham down our throats. Why do I care about Odell Beckham in 2026, guys? I don't. Anyone out there who thinks he's going to have a real impact on the Giants, I got a bag of air I could sell you. I mean, come on, guys. We know better. Yeah, it's a feel-good story. Yeah, it feels great. You get to double back. Not many guys get to double back and get to, I became a man here. All that's true. I ain't trying to bid off of him for that. But the reality is, Odell, your best days are behind you. I don't know if you're good enough to even make this roster. We're going to rank the top six receiving corps in the NFL next.
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Yes, indeed. First hour in the books here on Westwood One Sports Tonight with the youngest in charge, Linnell Willingham, rocking out with you on a Wednesday night. It's officially Thursday on the East Coast. So happy Thursday to you and yours. Let's do this. I want to circle back on the NFL because the last 2 days we've had pretty significant movement at the wide receiver spot. Yesterday, it was Zay Flowers inking a brand new extension with the Baltimore Ravens, tying Justin Jefferson in terms of AAV. And some folks had an issue with it. Some folks didn't. I actually happen to understand it. They didn't pay Zay Flowers for what he's been. They paid Zay Flowers for what he's going to be. That was what happened in Baltimore. And then today, up 95, or down 95, I guess, Washington goes out and finally makes the move that everybody in the DMV has been clamoring over. We needed a wide receiver too, according to a lot of you all out there. Look, in hindsight, right, I was geeked up when I saw the move. I'll peel the curtain back. I went across the street to my local Safeway, and I was going to get some baby spinach to put in my turkey burger, baby spinach, shredded cheese wrap. And as I went to go get the baby spinach, I was having a phone conversation. And I saw the tweet notification from Jordan Schultz 4 minutes after it came out. Now, I have every NFL insider's tweet notes on because I am a sicko. I need the information as soon as, not even as soon. I need the information before you all get it. I'm sorry. There. I said it. It does something for me. It like scratches an itch. I need it. That's why I do it. I'm sub to Shams. I'm sub to Woj. Every insider in pro sports, damn near, I'm sub to. But I saw it. I go out to my car, and I'm getting ready to get in. And there's this older gentleman getting ready to back in. And I didn't get a whole big look at him, but I saw he had the Curly R logo. Remember they did that stupid Curly R in Washington? That was on the front of his hat. And I was so giddy that I told the brother, hey, we signed Stephon Diggs. He said, what? I said, yeah, we signed Stephon Diggs, OG. He said, thank you, baby boy. I don't know what he meant by that. I didn't like him calling me baby boy, if I'm being honest. It wasn't the most comfortable feeling in the world. It's better than Big Papa, I'll tell you that. But definitely was a little bit strange and a little bit awkward. But you know, just seeing the movement at wide receiver over the past 2 days, it got me thinking, man, why don't me and the committee get together on a Wednesday night, burn the midnight oil, and bring you all the most highly anticipated power ranking segment in all of sports talk radio. Nell Super Six Pack, my top six wide receiver duos in the National Football League.

Gotta be honest. Starting to get annoyed at that guy repeating me after I already said that. I mean, if I'm being honest, Nelson for six pack, top six receiver duos in the National Football League. In lieu of a new one, Terry McLaurin, Stephon Diggs, best complimentary receiver that Terry McLaurin's ever had. Number six, though, going out to the Steel City, DK Metcalf and Michael Pittman. I know this duo has yet to play it down together. But when you think about the size, when you think about the ability to stretch the field vertically, when you think about the ability to win over the middle, I think DK Metcalf and Michael Pittman are going to unlock the passing game for the Pittsburgh Steelers and do the thing that they struggled to do the most last year, create explosive plays. That's it. Create some explosives, and everything will be better for you for the Pittsburgh Steelers. Number five, no Super Six back. Top six wide receiver duos in the NFL in lieu of Terry McLaurin and Stephon Diggs officially linking up. I should say that differently. In lieu of Terry McLaurin and Stephon Diggs coming to terms to be teammates. Number five. I chose not to go down the rabbit hole I could have. Shout out to Stephon Diggs. Number five. Amon-Ra St. Brown and Jameson Williams. I know some folks are going to say, huh? Pretty bullish on that duo, aren't you? I can pair that duo if you were listening to the opening segment of the show. You know where I'm coming from. I think Amon-Ra St. Brown. I feel like I sounded like the Cookie Monster when I said that. I thought I said Amon-Ra St. Brown. Amon-Ra St. Jameson Williams. Eerily similar to the duo in Washington. That was just created, Diggs and Terry. I think Diggs is more of your Amon-Ra, high-volume target guy. And then Terry is your J-Mo, the knockout punch brother. And I think Washington's going to have the chance to do that coming up in 26. The Lions have been doing it for the past several years. I'm interested in Detroit, guys. I know I expect them to take a fall off and a step back. Those two, though, talking about Amon-Ra and J-Mo, no. Number four, Nell Super Six Pack. My top six wide receiver duos in football. Number four, let's go out to Cali. Tay Adams and Puka Nacua out with the LA Rams. And I wanted to put them higher on this list, but when you see who's ahead, you'll understand. For Devontae Adams to have the career resurgence that he had last year, was super duper impressive to watch.

duos in the NFL in lieu of a new one being created. Steph Diggs to the nation's capital, hooking up with one Terry McLaurin. Number three, go out to Minnesota, Justin Jefferson. Jets, as I like to call him. And Jordan Addison, baby three, as I like to call him. I love that duo. Jordan Addison, when he saw Zay Flowers get the bag yesterday, you know what he said? Mental note. Mental note. He was drafted one pick ahead of Zay Flowers. And throughout the course of his career to this point, him and Zay have been electric. All Minnesota needs is competent quarterback play. We know it. I don't got to sit here and do a soliloquy on why Jets and Baby 3 are such a good duo. Every time I talk about Minnesota, it goes back to the quarterback position. It's hard for me to ignore the facts of the situation. And the facts are, when you got two quarterbacks, you got no quarterback. That's the reality for the Jets. Excuse me, that's the reality, rather, for Jets. And when I say Jets, I'm talking about Justin Jefferson, wide receiver for the Minnesota Vikings. Him and Jordan Addison, third best wide receiver duo in the NFL, according to Nell Super Six Pack, my top six receiver duos in football. Number two, the last two on this are easy. Number two, CeeDee Lamb and George Pickens. I mean, they were electric last year, and it was nice to see George Pickens bounce back, have a solid year, and not really act as a crash out. And he did it a couple different times throughout the year, but it wasn't untenable. That's how I would put it. CeeDee Lamb, on the other hand, when we do like top 10 overall receiver conversations, always feels like CeeDee gets slighted. I think it's a duo, though. Him, Pickens, going to be a nightmarish duo to deal with within the NFC East. So if you're Washington, if you're Philly, look out. Number one, Inel Super Six Pack, top six wide receiver duos in football. Easy. Jamar Chase, T. Higgins. Not much consternation around that one. Very, very easy choice when it comes to those two. What Jamar Chase has been able to do, and we were having the conversation yesterday about who's going to be the first $50 million per year wide receiver. I'd give it to Jamar Chase in a heartbeat. There's only, you know, certain players that are worthy of those franchise-altering contracts. I think clearly Jamar Chase is one of them. As far as T. Higgins goes, I'm surprised that he didn't attempt to take his talents to greener pastures in terms of having a team that's his. And I was going back and forth with my brother and my uncle about this in terms of, like, does that really matter to folks? What do players care about now more? Is it numbers or is it that bag? Is it that bag in numbers, rather, or is it overall team success? For T, he told you, man, it's about the team success. And I can't say that I blame him. That is Nell's Super Six Pack, my top six wide receiver duos in the National Football League. Number six, DK Metcalf and Michael Pittman. Number five, Amon-Ra St. Brown and Jameson Williams. Number four, Tay Adams and Puka Nacua. Number three, Justin Jefferson and Jordan Addison. Number two, CeeDee Lamb and George Pickens. Number one, Jamar Chase and T. Higgins. That is Nell Super Six Pack. One of the most highly anticipated power ranking segment in all sports talk radio. I love saying it. It hits different. It's fun. NFL training camps continue tomorrow. I'm going to be back on the road Thursday. Friday morning to get to Berea, Ohio to check out the quarterback competition that currently is going on between Shador and Deshaun Watson. Here are a couple things I'll be looking for, right? When I'm evaluating quarterback competitions, I'm acting like I'm just a professional quarterback competition evaluator. I might as well be, guys. After this weekend, I will. Man, when it comes to these deals, when it comes to these moves, at some point, all the duos that we listed on this list, they all have their individual accolades and things that they want to achieve and things that matter to them that are on their bucket list as players and, you know, goals and accolades that they want to reach. It matters to them. But at the end of the day, team success is probably the most important thing. And when I look at this list, whether it's six
with DK.

0: and Pittman are one with Jamar Chase and T. Higgins. All of these teams with these duos are positioned to win. All of them. All of them are in a good spot to win coming up here in 2026. Quarterback play for Justin Jefferson and Jordan Addison is going to be huge. It's going to be huge for all these guys. I really question what type of quarterback play Justin Jefferson and Jordan Addison are going to get coming up in 2026. We talked a pretty good deal yesterday about the quarterback competition in Minnesota with the Vikings. And like I said, you got two quarterbacks, you got no quarterbacks. That's where things currently stand. So, yeah, the duo of Justin Jefferson and Jordan Addison's great, but if they don't have anyone to get them the football, might as well be me out there. Literally. It might as well have been me at wide receiver. 310-840-4910 is the number. I want you all to get in on this as we continue to talk wide receiver. Why are we talking wide receiver, some of you may ask? Yesterday, Zay Flowers getting a record-breaking extension in terms of the Ravens and their franchise history. Zay Flowers got the bag from them. And then today, Stephon Diggs taking his talents back home to the Washington Commanders, linking up with Terry McLaurin and company. Who's the best wide receiver duo in football? 310-840-4910 is the number. 310-840-4910 is the number. Remember, it is a Wednesday here on Westwood One Sports Night, meaning we will get you another installment of our division preview series. I'm excited for this one. The AFC East, we're going to put them under the microscope coming up here this evening. And you all know how I feel about the quarterback. Talking about Josh Allen. Interested to see, you know, how they fare coming up in 2026. I've said it several times throughout the offseason. Of the new hires, a head coach, nobody under more pressure than Joe Brady. 310-840-4910 is the number. If you're just now joining us, we just gave you another installment, an L Super Six Pack, my top six wide receiver duos in the NFL. I want your calls on that. Give me your best wide receiver duo in football, and then making it, broadening the horizon a little bit on the conversation when it comes to the wide receiver spot in the NFL. I think Jamar Chase or Justin Jefferson is going to end up being the first $50 million per year wide receiver. As the salary cap continues to improve, the contracts continue to get bigger. At what point do NFL talent evaluators, whether it's a GM or an owner, at what point do they say enough is enough when it comes to paying the wide receiver position? A position that doesn't impact winning the way the DN does, the way the D-line does, the way that offensive line does, and quarterback, just to say the least. 310-840-4910 is the number. We'll take your calls next here on Westwood One Sports Night.
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1: Party continues here on Westwood One Sports Night. Youngest in charge. Linnell Willingham rocking out with you as we get you up to 3 a.m. Eastern Time. Wide receiver. The topic of conversation right now. In exactly 1 hour, we will get to our Wednesday staple here over the course of training camp, our division preview series. It continues coming up tonight with the AFC East. Very, very eager to discuss that division. Home of the AFC champions, also home of probably the biggest disappointment of the postseason. Josh Allen and the Bills going out sad the way that they did. We'll get to the division preview coming up in exactly 1 hour. Two more guests slated to stop by the program. Commanders offensive guard Brandon Coleman going to join me in about 40 minutes, top of the 1 a.m. hour on the East Coast. And then 2 a.m. Eastern time, one of the best minds in the world of college football, Dalton Wasserman, going to stop by the program as we chop it up, talking all things college football. 310-840-4910 is the number. If you're just now joining us, here's what it is, here's what it ain't. Zay Flowers, big money earned yesterday at the wide receiver spot. $35 million AAV, tying Justin Jefferson for the fourth most in the NFL. Was he deserving of the contract? I think so. But the Ravens, as I continue to reiterate, they paid him for what he's going to be, not what he is right now. So you put it through that lens, okay, it's something that's justifiable. Out down the Beltway in D.C., the Commanders signing veteran former All-Pro wide receiver Stephon Diggs to a deal to put him opposite of Terry McLaurin, and it's the best supporting cast that Jayden Daniels to me has had since he's entered the National Football League. And that duo, I think, is going to be amongst the most formidable in the NFL next year. They weren't good enough to make our Super Six pack. 6-1, sixth best duo, DK Metcalf, Michael Pittman. Fifth best duo, Amon-Ra St. Brown, Jamison Williams. Fourth best duo, Devontae Adams and Puka Nacua. Third best duo, Justin Jefferson and Jordan Addison. Second, CeeDee Lamb and George Pickens. And then first, Ja'Marr Chase, T. Higgins. Enough of me, though. Let's open it up to you. 310-840-4910. Who's the best wide receiver duo in the National Football League? And then who's the most overrated wide receiver in the National Football League? 310-840-4910. Let's go to Tyler in Westfield, Massachusetts. Wanted to chime in. Ty guy, what's going on, man?
2: But no, Cunningham, my terrible twin tornado, Carl the attorney, is more loquacious. However, I am more literal, and I'll tell you what the answer to your question are. First of all, the DH of football, the wide receiver, the ability to make huge gains in the minimal time, maximum return, minimal deduction. As far as the greatest duo is easy. Imagine having Lynn Swann and Jerry Rice. You just named the top five in the NFL. You're pretty much right on. And whoever will be the best this year, I'll use the Terry Bradshaw rule. That was just an okay quarterback. When you have a steel curtain, Lynn Swann, Franco Harris. So the best receiver will be who has the best blocking, the quarterback with the best time, and the most timed and precise routes will avoid injury, and that will be the best receiver yet to be determined. Are you saying Georgia, Ohio State in football? What's going on with Ohio State's schedule?
1: Yeah, I appreciate the call. 310-840-4910 is the number. I politely chose to move on because I didn't know where we were going with that. I didn't know if I was hallucinating here in the chair. Was he doing his own show?
3: There was a lot of twists and turns. And I mean, when you thought we had arrived at the destination, he starts asking about college football. There's another twist and another turn.
1: I was about to say, speaking of college football, I got Dalton Wasserman going to join us 2 a.m. if you want to talk some college football in exactly an hour and a half. So make sure you stick around for that. 1 hour from now, as I mentioned, we continue our division preview series, the AFC East under the microscope. 310-840-4910. Who's the best wide receiver duo in the National Football League? Let's go to Chad in Cleveland. Wanted to check in. Chad, what up, brother?
4: What's going on, man?
1: Appreciate you locking in with me, man. What you got for me?
4: Man, on the duo, and they get overlooked a lot, but I think Xavier Worthy and Rashee Rice, though.
1: When they're healthy, Slim, hey, Chad, That's like a dark horse answer is how I would put it. When they're healthy, you're damn right, pretty explosive. Both can stretch the field. Both go run after the catch, guys. I hear you. What you make of Rashee Rice, man? You a Browns fan, brother? You calling from Cleveland. You rock with the Browns?
4: Of course I rock with the Browns. They're the home team, and they're just running our blood. But over the years of football, I've been John Elway with the Denver Broncos and Peyton Manning with the Indianapolis Colts.
1: So basically what Chad just called into this program and told us tonight, that he is an untrustworthy Bama. Chad, you're my man, though. But for you to be switching teams like that, brother, I can't rock with you. I'm a Commander fan, Chad. I'd have had to say. No, for sure.
4: You got a favorite.
1: No, I dig that. If you're just now tapping into the show, brother, my training camp tour continues this weekend. I'll be in Berea, Ohio for Browns practice Friday and Saturday. So if you're out there, man, holla at your boy, Chad.
4: All right, man. I definitely will, man. Appreciate it.
1: Sure. I appreciate you locking in with us as always, man. 310-840-4910 is the number. Give me the top wide receiver duo in the National Football League. What constitutes an elite wide receiver duo? I think that's what that weird caller was trying to get to. And I'm only calling him weird because I forgot his name that quickly. What constitutes the best wide receiver duo in the NFL? What constitutes a elite duo? I think you got to have two dudes that consistently put fear in the heart of opposing defenses. You know what other receiving duo I was going to put in here? And I think, let me not say that I was going to put them on the list. I was thinking about what they could be down the line in the future. And I am admitting that I'm probably coming out of left field with this. Brian Thomas Jr. and Travis Hunter. I can't wait for 2026 for Travis Hunter. He finished last year hurt, and feels like we forgot about him. I don't know if you've seen pictures out of training camp. Hot damn, this is my jam. Travis Hunter literally looks like he's been eating the weights. Guys, come on. I'm geeked up for him. We don't talk about the Jags a lot on this show, and we should. Because we actually got some blood and some skin in the game when it comes to the Jags. When I say we have blood in the game, I don't mean that. We have skin in the game. That's a chestnut that folks use when they say you care about something for a certain reason. We have skin in the game. Jalen Husky, was it third round pick for the Jacksonville Jaguars? He a Terp. My guy Tony Murray out in D.C., big fan of the program. He's out in Jacksonville this week, taking in his stepson's training camp. So we do got some skin in the game when it comes to the Jags. So we got to talk some more Jags ball as we roll throughout the course of the season. 310-840-4910 is the number here on Westwood One Sports. And if you're just now joining us, man, we talked about Zay Flowers yesterday getting pizzayed. Today, it's almost like if you're an only child out there, it's like the day, if you're an only child and you're being raised by like a single mom, it's like the day your single mom comes home with like a stepdad and a kid. You know, it's like, oh, I have a friend. You're my new best friend. That's how Terry McLaurin should feel with Stephon Diggs walking through the door. In lieu of that, who's the best wide receiver duo in football? I know it's not them, but it's a fascinating conversation. 310-840-4910. If you're just joining us, I gave you my top six. Number six, DK and Mike Pittman out in Pittsburgh. Number five, Amon-Ra and Jameson Williams out in Detroit. Number four, Tay Adams and Puka Nacua out in L.A. Number three, Justin Jefferson and Jordan Addison out in Minnesota. Number two, Pickens and CD in Dallas. And then number one, Jamar Chase and T. Higgins. I thought if I like said it slower, it'd give it an echo effect. It didn't do the job. 310-840-4910 is the number. Who's the best wide receiver duo in the NFL? And then I want to ask this. Y'all know how I feel about the wide receiver spot. We talked about it last night with Zay Flowers. It is the most oversaturated position in all of the National Football League. Give me your best wide receiver duo, and then give me the most overrated wide receiver in the National Football League. 310-840-4910. Robert is out in Seattle wanting to check in. Roberto, what's going on, pal?
5: Hello. Yeah, what we up man? Here in Seattle would like, we'd like to file the official complaint against your list here. There's no way that we think DK belongs on your number six on your list. We'd like to advocate for a Jackson Smith and Jigba, who did have the best season last year. And then we'll throw in, I know he's not current, but Cooper Kupp is the only Super Bowl MVP on this list. So I think we can slide in at number six because DK think is
1: that,
5: for
1: you think that they, oh, come on, pal. And we're happy to be welcoming in an audience from Washington. We love y'all. Y'all new affiliate for us. Shout out to y'all. But you damn crazy, bro.
5: Hello, sir.
1: Ain't no way. He's a one-man wrecking crew. Talk about Jackson Smith and Jigba. You were better off saying Rahee Shaheed.
5: Well, I would have been, but you know what? Like I said, I'm only advocating for number six. So that's why I thought maybe
1: he only
5: was
1: the sixth spot. That's humble.
5: Because I'll show you how real I am about this. The number one duo on this whole list is obvious to me. It's Puka and Devontae. That's who's number one. And it's
1: that's
5: obvious. Yeah. But come on, DK is for sure the most overrated player I've ever seen. We were all thrilled to have him.
1: Oh, he's a hater.
5: Well, I mean, look, he's like that toy you think's going to be the most exciting, best thing you ever had because it has all the gadgets, this and that.
1: Oh, my
5: But then
1: God.
5: When you get it home, it's just boring. He can't make a basic catch.
1: Hey,
5: it's,
1: you just made
5: he
1: a fan.
5: He wasn't good for us.
1: You just gave us a hell of a call. You made a fan out of me, brother, calling all the way from Seattle, Robert. Denton, you know what I immediately thought of. Remember how geeked up I was when I told you I bought WWE 2K26? Bought the deluxe triple quadruple platinum edition with all the superstars on it. Just an awful, awful decision.
3: Should not have done it. That was me with Modern Warfare 3 back when I was in high school. Never bought a big-time video game again after that one. That's DK Metcalf.
1: According to Robert, 310-840-4910. When we start talking about the most overrated wide receiver in the NFL, I think that's fascinating because it's really a difficult question to answer because I think, as I continue to say, it's the most oversaturated, the most loaded position in all the NFL. There is not a deeper position in the National Football League than the wide receiver spot. Argue with somebody you love, hopefully that's me. Seriously. There's a legitimate case that the receiver position is the deepest position in football. And I'll take it a step further. It's more than a legitimate case. That's just the reality of the situation. 310-840-4910. With the evolution of 707, everybody wants to play wide receiver. I keep saying it. When it's time for me to pop out some little nails, and I got to rephrase that. It's the second night in a row I think I've said that. I'm not physically capable of popping anything out. But the moment I choose to have some children, ladies and gentlemen, I'm going to have my kids play corner, not wide receiver. Because everyone plays wide receiver. 310-840-4910 is the number here on Westwood One Sports Night. Phone lines are locked. Let's go to Brian in Massachusetts. What's going on?
6: So I just have a question, because last night it was Shadur, tonight it's Travis Hunter. So are you a CU Boulder graduate?
1: No, I am not a CU Boulder graduate. I am just a man that knows how to identify talent. Look, I get y'all wanting to call in last night and dunk all over Shadur, because I said he was going to be a top 15 quarterback. Then I quickly changed to the top 16. That one spot does make a difference, ladies and gentlemen. As far as Travis Hunter goes, what y'all going to say about Travis? What can you possibly say negative about Travis?
6: Just that he was injured last year, and that's really it.
1: I hear
6: so
1: that.
6: You can't really say anything.
1: I hear that.
6: And my opinion on the overrated wide receivers,
1: yes, sir.
6: I'm going to go with a duo and say Chase and Higgins are overrated because Higgins isn't even on the field long enough to be considered a top three duo.
1: Oh, God. And you're calling from where are you calling from, pal? You calling from
6: Massachusetts?
1: I was gonna say you must be calling from Pittsburgh, but I can't even get on you for that. The T. Higgins thing is real, dude. As a Washington fan, myself and the super producer of the show, Denton Day, there was a point in time last offseason where we were gigging potentially to get T. Higgins in town. But to your point, his lack of availability makes him not as attractive. I think it's a hell of a call. That's a ballsy take is what I would say. To call that duo overrated? 310-840-4910. 49-10. That's what you get here on the People Show, Westwood One Sports Night. With the youngest in charge, Linnell Willingham, rocking out with you. 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
0: Bears QB Caleb Williams is generating a ton of hype. Coach Ben Johnson, are you worried?
7: He's used to handling a lot of attention, so I'm not worried about that.
0: Is it all too much too soon for the Madden cover star? Westwood One Sports.
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0: 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I'm excited about it. You know, I'm not excited about that six-hour drive I have. I've never drove that far in my life. Will I do it to see Shedeur Sanders and the Browns? Yes. Will I do it because I want to be patted on the back for it? Yes. Will I pretend to act like I don't like getting patted on the back when in reality I do? Yes. Who is the most overrated wide receiver in football? 310-840-4910. Whenever you get to calling somebody overrated, guys, and it just hits different. I think it's a terrible thing to have thrown on you. It's a terrible label to have put on you, talking about being overrated. It is. The most overrated wide receiver in football? Like, more than anybody else? Like, uber overrated. I got a couple of candidates here. And when I name some of these overrated wideouts, I know you all are going to roll your eyes, because you're going to say, damn, Linnell, like, why don't you like these dudes? These are household names, aren't they? Yeah, but I don't know if they're as good as people say they are. And can I start with a guy that just hasn't had a quarterback throughout the entirety of his career, yet he got paid the bag? I know this is going to fall upon deaf ears, and people are going to think I don't know ball. Garrett Wilson, overrated NFL wide receiver. I know he has not had the benefit of competent quarterback play in his career, but damn it, others have faced that same reality. Why do I say Garrett Wilson ultimately is overrated? He's had 1,000 yards receiving every year that he's been in the NFL. He's averaging 12 yards per reception for his career, yet I'm calling him overrated. If he was so good, and I don't even want to start it like that because that sounds really bad. If he was so good, but no, I compare him to Terry McLaurin. He is like Terry McLaurin. And Terry's underrated because no one talks about Terry the way they talk about Garrett. Garrett gets talked about like he's this fringe Jamar Chase, Justin Jefferson type of receiver. He's not. Sorry, Gotham City. But the reason I say he's overrated, and I know this is going to sound like I'm just being ignorant, but I'm being for real. I hold him partially responsible for the Jets sucking. When you get drafted as high as he did, right? The number 10 overall pick. Not only are you expected to come in and contribute from a production standpoint, you should be one of the foundational leaders of the organization. And you know what the Jets have clearly lacked over the past several years? Not even close. Leadership. Wish I was getting it from the number 10 overall pick. 310-840-4910 is the number. Give me your best wide receiver duo in football, and then give me the most overrated wide receiver in all of the National Football League. 310-840-4910. Poor Garrett Wilson getting dunked on here to start the segment. Let's go back out to the phones while we got a second. Tim is in Detroit. What's up, Tim?
1: And now, how you doing, man?
0: Doing good, Tim. Appreciate you locking in with us, man.
1: Thanks for having me. So, national audience, I guess to answer a bias, maybe, but I would go Amon-Ra St. Brown and Jameson Williams for sure.
0: That's your
1: I think
0: best duo?
1: Jameson Williams, that's my best duo.
0: Okay.
1: They have the luxury, maybe not last year with the offensive line, but Jared Goff throwing the football, his accuracy, hard to beat those two. To answer your other question, you may laugh me off the phone.
0: Uh-oh.
1: I'll give you two. One, on the back end of his career, Tyreek Hill. I think he's going to be fizzling out soon. the other younger on his career, Marvin Harrison Jr. I think it's going to be a
0: Marvin Harrison Jr. That was interesting. That's a good one. I appreciate the call. Poor Marvin. Denton, have you seen some of the training camp footage of Marvin?
2: I was about to ask you that question.
0: You really?
2: Oh, my God.
0: It's not a good look.
2: The clips from Cardinal camp. I mean, it looks like.
0: Have you seen the montage?
2: Like, oh, my God. They were fumbling all over the place. I mean, somebody threw the ball backwards today. This looks like a montage of a Disney Channel movie before the head coach comes in that's going to turn the ship around.
0: It's tough. By the way, guys, we get to see the Cardinals tonight. Cardinals-Panthers Hall of Fame game. I'm excited for it.
2: Your GOAT, Carson Beck, in action.
0: Yay, yay. Should Jeremiah Love play?
2: Hell no.
0: Oh, God.
2: I mean, they should probably do some. Well, the Hall of Fame game is a fake preseason game. Should he play in the preseason game? Yes. But the fake preseason game, no. What he should be doing is working on a side field doing 7-on-7. But apparently they don't love that over there.
0: 310. I can't believe his dumbass said that. 310-840-4910 is the number. Who's the most overrated wideout in the NFL? And then who's your favorite wide receiver duo? Who's the best wide receiver duo? Rob is in Connecticut. What's going on, Rob?
3: Hey, Linnell. What's going on? It's always a pleasure catching up with you. First off, I wanted to make a comment about Tyler from Massachusetts.
0: Yes, sir.
3: I felt like I was in a time machine, and I went back in 1970 listening to a radio station back then. I was like, what is he talking about? So anyways, what I wanted to say was overrated neighbors, New York Giants. Malik Neighbors.
0: Here's the thing about Malik Neighbors. So I hear where you're coming from the lens of, well, when you're injured, you know, it's tough. I can see that. I just think he's special, man.
3: Go ahead.
0: I think he's in the same ilk as Jamar Chase, Justin Jefferson. He's a special, special dude at that position.
3: Okay.
0: I do believe
3: that. Garrett Wilson, I agreed with you on that. But my top two, the duo is Jamar Chase and Higgins. I was right along with you. And then I think Diggs is going to do very well with you guys, with the Commanders. But listen, I wanted to run something by you because just give me this moment. I want to ask you this question.
0: Yes, sir.
3: Because you're a Commanders fan, when the Washington Redskins changed their name and they were searching for a name back in 2022, I came up with a name that I thought would have fit. Now I want you to picture yourself in the stadium.
0: Hold on, let me dim my lights real quick and close my eyes. Hold on. All right, I'm ready.
3: I want you in the stadium, right? And the new name for Washington would be the Regulators. So when they line up for the kickoff, what do you hear come over the sound system? Regulators, mound up.
0: Regulators, mound up.
3: There you go. I thought they should have been the Washington Regulators, baby.
0: I appreciate you, Rob. What a creative guy that is, man. Regulators, mound up. What do you say, or stand up? I don't know, man. 310-840-4910. You all are a trip.
2: I was terrified where that name thing was going to go.
0: Well,
2: we lived through that for many of years. Still do during the off season. I didn't know where that direction was going to take us.
0: One of my first solo shifts in my sports radio career, I had to take over 40 phone calls that morning on the name change. And I think that era is kind of what helped me, like, build a little bit of a following in D.C. Because I was like, man, I don't care what you call them. You can call them the Washington Dan Snyders. Just win.
2: Now thank God they didn't call them the Dan Snyders. That guy sucks.
0: Well, that was bad. That was very, very bad. I think as far as overrated receivers go, I kind of stopped on Garrett Wilson. It was almost like a trick question. I was wanting to see, like, what receivers y'all would want to dunk on. Garrett Wilson makes my list, but, like, in reality, like, Garrett Wilson's a dog. you know, my overall point was I think we're in the golden age of quarterback play. I think we're in the golden age of wide receiver play. Someone should send me a bar of gold to my P.O. box based off how much I'm talking about gold. Johnny's in Atlanta. What up, Johnny?
4: What's going on, Linnell? My most overrated receiver, and I'm a Falcon fan, it's got to be Drake London. I really think we should not have paid him. And the best duo to me, he's got to be Minnesota with Justin Jeffries and Addison, because they made Kirk Cousins look good and Sam Darnold look good. He gonna make Kyler Murray. And how can you say Garrett Wilson's overrated when he been dominating the league with no quarterback?
0: How about he dominates the leadership position on the Jets? How about that?
4: Okay, well he's not a ain't one receiver that's a leader. Every leader,
0: Terry McLaurin's
4: every
0: a
4: receiver,
0: Stephon Diggs is a leader.
4: Stephon Diggs is a head case. You know that. I know it too. And Terry McLaurin.
0: You can call him a head case all you want. You make sure you call him a winner too at the end of the day.
4: Oh, yeah, he's a winner. Every place he went, he's a winner. I agree with you on that too. But every receiver, no receiver is really a lead on the field. They just want the ball. And I really think the most underrated.
0: Johnny, I'm going to have to let you run here as we got 10 seconds till we hit the break. Our first guest, or second guest rather, stops by the show next. Commanders guard Brandon Coleman joins Westwood One Sports Night next.
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1: Taking you up to 3 a.m. Eastern time. 310-840-4910 is the number. You can tweet at me as well. It is at N-E-L-L underscore BTV. You went hard in the paint. I'm just going over to the right for the first time tonight. Good God almighty. What happened? Shout out to you, man. 310-840-4910. You had time tonight, didn't you, that day?
2: A wonderful place.
1: Yeah, that's it's incredible. We had a lot more to get to. In exactly 1 hour, we're going to be joined by Dalton Wasserman, one of the best college football minds in the world. Yeah, he'll stop by as we go over some of the preseason coaches poll that was released yesterday. I'll get his thoughts on some of the top quarterbacks in college football. And then we'll talk a little bit about some college football playoff contenders. And then maybe a few dark horses as well when we're joined by our guy, Dalton Wasserman. Right now, though, I want to continue to talk all things National Football League. I was out there, boots on the ground, in Washington today, getting an up-close and personal look at the Commanders. A couple of hours after practice ended, big-time news, Stephon Diggs signing with the Washington Commanders on a one-year deal worth up to $12 million, returning home, and it got us into our wide receiver duo convo. Before we go too far ahead, I do want to make this point. Stephon Diggs in Washington could end up being that piece, that move that takes Washington from being like a tier two NFC team to being a legitimate big time threat to the Rams. I think there's still a lot of unknown when it comes to the 2026 Washington Commanders. Still a lot of unknown, and that's okay. You're in week two of training camp. There's supposed to be unknowns because there's a lot more things to compete at. So I'm totally on board with that. That's awesome. The thing that excites me about Diggs in D.C., and we mentioned this a little bit earlier, this is, talking about McLaurin, this is Terry's best wide receiver that he's ever played with in his life. Let me not say his life. During his time as a pro, because he was at Ohio State. This is the best complimentary piece he's ever had. And I would love to hear how this goes over with folks in D.C. I just feel like Stephon Diggs is going to have a much bigger role than people are anticipating. I do. I feel like he is going to be tasked with being the easy button for this Washington Commanders offense. And rightfully so, guys. Rightfully so. Rightfully so. What he did last year off of a torn ACL was super impressive. Didn't miss a game. 85 catches, a tick over 1,000 yards, and then he had 4 touchdowns as well. So, like, the year he had last year, that was the first time he played a full season since 2023, and during that 2023 season, good God almighty, 103 receptions, 1,100 yards, 8 touchdowns. This is a guy that's a multi-time all-pro getting inserted into this Washington offense. Yet everybody that we talk to or everybody that I read on Twitter feels as if this deal is not going to move the needle. I don't know where people are getting that from. I don't know how you look at this deal and say, it doesn't mean much for them. Nah, it doesn't mean much at all. I don't get it. 310-840-4910. Why does it mean a lot for Washington? It means a lot for the Commanders because for the first time in his young career, Jaden's going to have an embarrassment of riches between Terry, Diggs, Chigakonkwo, Bill Merritt, Rashad White, Antonio Williams. They got some weapons all of a sudden in the nation's capital. They do. What is going to determine success or failure, though, for the 2026 Washington Commanders? I really say the same thing about every damn team, if you're really paying close attention. Because I don't look at the game through the lens of wagertainment and fantasy football. Football is won and lost in that phone booth, as I like to call it. A 60-minute fight in the playing offensive line and defensive line in the National Football League. Washington's offensive line is probably the most underrated skill group, or underrated position group, rather, in the entire National Football League. You have an all-pro in Laramie Tunsil. You got a multi-time pro bowler in Sam Cosmi, but the rest of the group is a little bit unheralded. The thing that I'm excited about, right, when it comes to this Commanders football team, is I actually love what they have on both sides of the line of scrimmage. I believe in their defensive front. I believe in their offensive line. Question is, will I be proven right? That's the big question. But I think, as we sit here today on August the 6th, if I was to give you, like, a short list of teams that are the biggest contenders to the Rams in the NFC conference alone, I don't know how a list comes out and Washington's not on it. In terms of the biggest threats to the Rams in the conference, and what a slight to the Seahawks, right, who are the defending damn champions, and I'm talking about who's the biggest threat to the runner-up. I'm sorry. Seriously. I feel bad. I think the biggest threat, though, to L.A. in the entire NFC is probably Philadelphia, who beat them twice. You know what I'm saying? Over the span of the last couple seasons. Like, this is a group that's not afraid of the moment when it comes to –

0: signing Stephon Diggs earlier to a one-year deal worth up to $12 million. Big-time move for them. I think it helps them enter a different tier within the landscape of the NFC, but we'll obviously have to see. Offensive line play, defensive line play, as I mentioned, huge, is what's going to determine success or failure for the 26 Commanders. I caught up with Commanders guard Brandon Coleman post-practice, and we talked about a bevy of different things, including his trip to Tuscaloosa, Alabama, with all-pro left tackle Laremy Tunsil. Talked about a change in his diet. We'll let you hear. Brandon Coleman joining us on One Sports Night.
1: Commanders, I'm pleased to be joined by one of the most athletic guards in the National Football League. I got Brandon Coleman giving us some time. BC, new offense that really highlights you guys' athleticism up front. How have you gotten yourself acclimated to the new scheme?
2: Yeah, a lot of conditioning in the offseason. Was out with LT and Josh doing a lot of football-based conditioning for sure. But yeah, Dennis is really coming out here repping it. Like OTAs was a little more fast-paced, which I like. It lets us kind of get in that mode for training camp, kind of not losing the step. And then just coming out here and pushing yourself. It's like you're going to be tired during camp, but that's what you want.
1: For sure.
2: And then just afterwards recovering so you can do it again.
1: Can you give us some tricks to the trade about like how that visit to Texas was? Man, I'm sure getting to pick his brain, just one of the best in the business, making you guys two of the best in the business. How was the relationship with y'all three kind of formulated? And then what did y'all work on?
2: Yeah, for sure. So it was actually out in Alabama.
1: Alabama,
2: Tuscaloosa, yeah. His strength coach works for university, so we're able to use their facilities. It was cool. We're out for 3 weeks working out. Started at like 12. We're out there for like 4 hours like that. He had his football guy come out twice a week, so we did a bunch of like technique work. Was able to see like how he works, because if you look at like his techniques are different from how some of the guys around the league exactly. But it made a lot of sense when we were able to talk about it. And that's being out there with them, man. Like, that's the connection that you want. Not just, like, off the field. Obviously, we're hanging out talking.
1: Right.
2: But also the connection, like, on the field. Like, being able to kind of gain a step on that is an advantage for camp. Like, we're able to kind of see where we want to fit at. Pass pro stuff like that. Working out some kinks before you get into camp.
1: I saw you guys in the O-line, D-line one-on-one having to work a combo block and going against a stunt. After getting to work with him last year, how does that kind of bridge the communication and make, you know, plays and moments like that more easy for you?
2: Yeah, man. It was definitely – I didn't get to work with him a lot, obviously, last year after the injury. But just those first two training practices and, like, the games, I was able to see how he sets. Now even in camp, like, actually doing it day by day, it lets me see, okay, what do I have to adjust? What does he have to adjust? Obviously, it's more of me making an adjustment because tackles have the harder job in setting. Like, I can make an adjustment setting deeper, setting flatter. So – we have a lot of communications in that aspect of how we make it easier on ourselves to get that stuff passed off.
1: For sure. So let me ask you something a little light, man. Yeah. In terms of, you know, this offseason and what you were able to accomplish with your body, what was the thing that you, like, cut out? And what did you learn that, hey, this is healthy, but I really, really like it?
2: Yeah, you know, it's a lot from, like, Laremy that I copied. So
1: his diet.
2: Like, working diet-wise, but also just, like, his way he goes about – like taking care of himself and the team he has. So, like, I'm working with a nutritionist now. Like, I saw that from him.
1: You look like it, bro. Seriously.
2: Like, a nutritionist, a chef, and then they always talk. So, like, there's times where I said, like, oh, yeah, I want some lamb chops. And my nutritionist, like, you cannot have it.
1: Too
2: fatty.
1: Right.
2: So, I was like, it takes the thinking out of my day to where I'm just eating what they bring me, which is nice. You know, that's like the best things I'm talking about. Like, I can always buy certain things and all that stuff. But at the end of the day, like, there's a longer, like, a bigger goal to have in mind that takes a little longer. Right now, I have to invest in myself. A lot of it's also like rehab.
1: Yeah.
2: Like, my body was breaking down, not taking care of it the right way. So working with our guy Caesar on the strength staff, like, he taught me a lot about how to take care of my body, soft tissue wise, what to look out for, what O lineman might deal with more than other players in terms of our movements and how it affects my body. So a lot of things I got knowledgeable on that now lets me kind of prepare better and I'll also be more available during the season, during camp.
1: I'm just watching the 11-on-11 stuff. I mean, they're throwing the kitchen sink at you guys. From a communication standpoint, how has that been, and how does this prepare you for the regular season when you'll see some similar exotic looks?
2: Yeah, like you said, this is probably one of the most fun defenses to watch for what they do, the way they stunt, the way they bring things, and the adjustments they make. So I don't think we're going to see anyone that's going to do any more than we are, which is great for us. Like, we're going to make mistakes now because we can work through it.
1: Exactly.
2: By the time we get to week one, we've seen almost everything you can.
1: Right.
2: It takes the thinking out of it. Like, we already know where it's supposed to be. We know our communications. We know adjustments. And that's stuff we want. Like, the way that we've kind of changed training camp, the high pace, the competition, like, that's stuff that we need to prepare us for sure.
1: For sure. Last one. You guys got a joint practice here against the Dolphins on the 13th. How eager are you to whip someone else's ass?
2: Yeah, bros. You've been going against these guys for, I don't know,

0: months now. Yeah. Like you said, you see another face, and yeah, it's practice at the end of the day, but you just go out there and whip somebody's ass, man. Like, it's gonna be high emotions, and we're gonna be able to take care of ourselves and them. But you know, you gotta come off the right, you gotta whip that guy's ass. That's what it's gonna be. And I'm excited for it.
1: BC, I appreciate you, brother.
2: Yeah. Inject that into my veins 7 days out the week and twice on Sundays. Brandon Coleman is going into next week's joint practice with the Miami Dolphins with the intention of whipping somebody's ass. Almost went full Stone Cold Steve Austin there on you guys, man. Because that's how it gets to be excited. This is what you want. And for Brandon, his story in particular is fascinating in terms of how 2025 went for him. He was on the shelf a lot. And according to some folks that I spoke to, like, the reason he lost his job is because he couldn't get off the trainer's table. Your best ability is availability. You got to practice. You got to be able to get reps. That was not the case for him last year. It wasn't. If you're listening on radio, rather, is what I would say. If you want to hear and watch the visual of that conversation, search Wessel One Sports Night on YouTube. Like, subscribe, comment, etc. But, man, he's just an impressive dude. His body, I mean, just the body composition looks totally different. He looks like a man amongst boys. And I do want to shout out to Laramie Tunsil. You know what's crazy, Denton? When we first made the trade for Tunsil, I think we had Sean Pendergast on. We were talking about how much of a me guy Tunsil was. And man, he seems like the most selfless guy ever. Even gave me some free clout. 310-840-4910 is the number. I expect this Washington offensive line to be pretty damn good throughout the course of the regular season. It feels like they're being slept on just a wee bit, man. Just a wee bit. Let's do this. Every Wednesday, here throughout the course of training camp, we're going to continue our Westwood One Sports Night Division Preview Series. This week's Preview Series takes us to the AFC East, the division that is pretty fascinating going into 2026. Some pressure on some quarterbacks and one coach on the hot seat. We will preview the AFC East next here on Wessel One Sports Night.
3: The 49ers brought back Deebo Samuel to team with Mike Evans. Does Brock Purdy have enough weapons to keep up with the Rams and Seahawks? 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
1: Woohoo! 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Justin Herbert, Madison Beer, engaged to Mary, but they're taking things a little too fast as far as I'm concerned. 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And tonight, we go to the AFC East. And here's how our division previews work. I'm going to pick the winner of the division. I'm going to pick the last place team. I'll give you the order, right, in which I think the standings finish, and then I'll tell you which of the teams I actually believe, you know, is a legitimate contender out of this, out of their respective division. Now, tonight, with it being the AFC East, we know the two teams. It's New England, and it is New England, it is Buffalo, right? To me, and we've said this a couple times throughout the offseason, there is no quarterback head coach duo under more scrutiny going into next year than Joe Brady and Josh Allen. How much does it have to do with Josh Allen turning the game over and losing the game for them in the divisional round of the playoffs? Has a lot to do with it. It does. But despite Josh Allen's failures, you know, Sean McDermott got fired, and now they have brought in a new defensive coordinator in Jim Leonard. They're going to run a 3-4 scheme, and they're going to look different on that side of the football. Is different better? That's the question. Is different better? Offensively, right, I love what they have. Everyone's got to love what they have. And this kind of goes back to what we briefly touched on yesterday. This idea that Josh Allen has just had no good supporting cast his entire career is a joke. Look at the current receiving core, the current supporting cast. James Cook is a top five running back in the NFL. The receiver trio of DJ Moore, Khalil Shakir, Josh Palmer, you know, three dudes that have had some success in this league. Your tight end duo with Dawson Knox and Dalton Kincaid is a respected group. The offensive line is a big, nasty physical unit. The biggest question for the Buffalo Bills coming up in 26 is, can they consistently rush the pass rusher? Can they consistently rush the passer? They brought in Bosa last year to be that, you know, that DPR off of the bench. Man, and now this time around, you've got Greg Rousseau off the edge rushing the passer for you. You've got Bradley Chubb that you've brought in. You've got T.J. Parker, who you ultimately drafted. That is what's going to make or break their season, though. Talking about Buffalo, can they get after the opposing team's quarterbacks? I actually like what the Bills did. I like what they have on both sides, on offense and on defense. I think they are going to win the AFC East coming up in 2026. I think they're just too talented of a roster. The question is, can someone get in Josh Allen's ear and tell him, hey, bud, it's almost like, and I wonder if any of you can relate to this. I'm about to tell a semi-vulgar story here, but I'll bring it back to Josh Allen. When I was like 9, I had these dreams where I would like have a dream that I'm like using the urinal, but in reality, I'm in my bed. Like, and you all obviously know how that probably finishes up. You're dreaming though, like you're almost sleepwalking. You think you're doing something that you're not. It feels like the Buffalo Bills are sort of sleepwalking into 2026, right? It's like, okay, we know where you want to get to. Question is, are you there? Are you good enough to do so? I believe that they are. That's why I think they ultimately win the AFC East. The second place team in this division is going to be the Patriots. I'm not going to sit here and play games with you all. They're the second best team I have my questions about him, though. If the regular season goes the way that I think it is and all four teams come out of the AFC North, I'll tell you who's not making the playoffs. Either the Patriots or the Bills. That's the reality of it. But, you know, the division as a whole, talking about the East, the AFC East here on Western One Sports Night, the AFC East, top to bottom, right, is lopsided. It's New England. It's New England. It's Buffalo, and it's everybody else. Then it's Miami, and it's the Jets. That's it. Now, injuries obviously can change the landscape of any season. I think Buffalo, with what they've done this offseason, is now better equipped to handle the injuries if they have them. But the pass rush to defense definitely is what's going to tell the story about this group. Patriots come in second place to me in this division for obvious reasons. They're not going to finish worse than the Dolphins. They're not going to finish worse than the Jets. What type of second-place team are they, though? Are they a second-place team that limps their way to 8-9? Or are they a second-place team who was chomping on the bit to make, you know, that last lineup, so to speak, right? Like, I think the playoffs is when we judge Buffalo. Like, this cute praising of them during the regular season, I'm done with it because it doesn't matter. At the end of the day, you're judged on how you perform in the postseason. It's bottom line. And last year, last year that group didn't really go far.
2: How about him telling reporters Josh Allen?
1: Mm-hmm.
2: And I know he has to say this. I'm not knocking him necessarily for saying this, but there was something beautifully ironic, whether he intended it to be this way or not. He told reporters when asked about the Super Bowl thing and not them not getting there, he said, well, eventually, if you knock on the door enough, it's going to open. And, you know, if you said that as, I don't know, a member of, like, a new franchise, oh, yeah, sure, whatever. But saying that as a member, the starting quarterback of a franchise that in the 90s lost four Super Bowls in a row.
1: It's a tough look.
2: I mean, I don't know if he was trying for that. If he wasn't, I think it actually makes it more funny. Swing and a miss there. I would have phrased that differently.
1: Yeah, I agree. As far as the Patriots are concerned, the second place team in this division to me, I don't know if the addition of A.J. Brown, one, I love the move. It's a good move for them. Like, I don't think anyone's going to deny that. Does that keep them afloat? Does that keep them in the playoff picture? Super Bowl hangovers are real, guys. They just are. I think that's what the Patriots are going to fall victim to. But I'll be honest, as I'm sitting here looking at the roster 1 through 53, hot damn, they've got some talent. Mike Vrabel is showing you, man, this is instant grits. It don't have to be some long, drawn-out process in terms of getting your team back to relevancy. How the Patriots have turned this roster over the past two seasons is pretty fascinating to watch. It is for sure. But last year, year one of Mike Vrabel, everything went well. You punched your ticket to the Super Bowl. Great. What do you do in year two? What do you do to follow it up at the quarterback position? That's the big question. And Drake may suck during the playoffs. I hate saying that because I feel it lacks context and nuance, but like, put it frank, he was not very good. He wasn't. How does he bounce back? Because the last time we saw him, he was awful. Is it one of those situations where you don't even watch the tape, you just get ready for next year? Or what? The last place team, or the third place team, rather, excuse me. I think it's going to be the New York Jets, actually. If we go back to earlier in the spring, we had this conversation about, you know, I think there are adults in the room now for the Jets. Bringing in Demario Davis, Minka, there are adults in that room. So I don't expect things to go as poorly as it did a year ago. I think Geno is underrated as a quarterback and will be able to get the ball to Garrett Wilson. So therefore, they should be more exciting to watch just by nature. The defense is the thing that is interesting because it's going to be Aaron Glenn under the microscope. He's going to have to figure it out in terms of, you know, how we get this group to be respectable and get them back on track. They got some interesting young pieces in the secondary. I was a big fan of D'Angelo Pons, the nickel, out of Indiana, getting selected there. I was a big fan of him. I think he reminds me a lot of Aaron Glenn, actually. So it's probably a big reason that they took him, bringing in Nashawn Wright via free agency after he had a 5-interception campaign last year. I think that was huge. The Jets didn't – I think we all forget about this. The Jets didn't register a single interception last year, guys. You know what insane that is? All year? Not one? Come on. They'll be better, though, in 2026. What does that look like in terms of a win-loss standpoint? Maybe it's – I don't know. Maybe it's 7 wins. Maybe I'm being a little too bullish on them. 310-840-4910. AFC East. Who do you got winning it? Last year, we saw the New England Patriots finish the top of the division, byproduct of having the easiest schedule in the NFL. This time around, how do you see it playing out? 310-840-4910. How does the AFC East shake? I do want to give credit where credit is due to, I think it's Darren Mooji. It's the general manager of the Jets. They put a decent roster together this year by way of the draft and free agency. They have. Question is, will they win more games as a result? And that's the thing that no one really knows right now. I'm banking on them, though. Honestly. I am banking on them being better than what they were in 2025. But I also think, like I said a moment ago, I don't think they're a playoff team because all of the playoff teams are coming out of the North. 310-840-4910 if you got any calls on who you think is going to win the AFC East. I've got the Buffalo Bills getting back on top, Patriots in second. Patriots in second, Jets in third, Dolphins finishing last. Let's touch on Miami a little bit while we have some time here before we hit the timeout. Look, I know I am not giving them much of a shot based off of these rankings. You got to show me. I was a big fan of them going out and getting Malik Willis. Wasn't a big fan of them stripping him of his weapons that he had. And Jaylen Waddle and some others. We're going to see how long it takes for Miami to get back on track. We're going to see how long of a leash as well Jeff Hafley has. I think that's the more fascinating conversation here. It's just how much time is he going to get here? How much time is he going to get us where we want to be? 310-840-4910 is the number here on Westwood One Sports Night. Our division preview series continues with AFC East. I've got the Buffalo Bills winning the AFC East. Who do you got? 310-840-4910. Eric is in Wisconsin. What's going on, Eric? Welcome in.
3: Thanks for taking my call. Just wanted to say I do agree with you with the Buffalo Bills taking the number one spot. But the one thing I did take exception to is the fact that you said that, you know, Josh Allen in your case, wet the bed in the playoffs. Yeah. But we kind of forgot the play, though, in which it was called an interception, but it wasn't really an interception every time you looked at the replay because of the fact that you looked at it, and I believe it was the Rams and the Bears played and had the same play happen there where the, you know, corner or the safety came rolling up with the ball, and in this case they gave it to the receiver. So I was, you know, and that was a pivotal moment of the game in which Buffalo would have actually, you know, put it away at that point.
1: I appreciate the call. I just am like, come on. We got to be realistic. He threw the football away. He fumbled the football away. However you want to slice it, he turned the ball over. He wasn't good. Call like I see it with my glasses on. It just is what it is. 310-840-4910. I want to switch gears here. as we continue to ease our way into the final hour of power. AFC's division preview. I've got the Buffalo Bills taking the division crown home. I've got New England finishing second, Jets third, Dolphins fourth. Does New England have a shot to win this division? What would need to happen for the Patriots to win this division? I just don't buy the pass rush. I don't. I don't think they'll be able to get after Josh Allen and bring him to the ground and stop him from making plays off schedule. It's going to be fascinating when these two teams lock horns again during the regular season. Two good matchups last year. I expect the same this time around. 310-840-4910 is the number here on Westwood One Sports Night. AFC East Division Preview. Who do you got winning the AFC East coming up here in 26? Chance is in Alabama. What's up, Chance?
4: Hey, man. Thanks for taking the call.
1: Yes, sir.
4: So, I know Josh had James Cook last year, but he didn't have any good receivers, bro. The past, since Diggs left. No one said his whole career he hasn't had any help. He's always had a pretty good offensive line, top, well, maybe not his first couple years, but he's had a top five offensive line the first few years. But I heard you mention Dalton Kincaid. Do me a favor. Just please do me this one favor. I don't care if Josh Allen had 10 turnovers. Just watch the very last throw Josh Allen threw in that Denver Broncos game. I always forget the New Orleans Saints receiver. It was a dime.
1: No.
2: Brandon Cooks.
4: No, man.
1: Talking about Brandon Cooks.
4: Cooks. Yes. It was an old. Denver already had possession. They punted. And he's falling on his back, and a rookie corner rips it out. Josh Allen gets hit with an interception. Because
1: it was 7 months ago. Give it up.
4: Yes, but I'm saying, how is that on Josh Allen if he throws a dime and the guy gets ripped out of the
1: It's not just that. It's about the other possessions that he gave away too. You know, it's not just that one. There were four turnovers.
4: But he redeemed himself. He redeemed himself. Okay, go back 2 years ago. One more last thing. Back 2 years. I heard you mention Kincaid, right? He was a rookie. Spagnuolo caught a blitz against the Chiefs. They rushed three guys. It looked like Josh Allen was just throwing up a prayer. It hit Kincaid right.
1: I hope one day I'm lucky enough to find somebody that loves me as much as you love Josh Allen, Chance. I appreciate
4: the
1: call,
4: replay
1: man.
4: In it. Just watch
1: 310-84, and then he was hollering on the way out. That's how he wanted to sound here, baby. 310-840-4910. There's two things I want to get to coming up on the other side. Justin Herbert, who was the guy calling him last night then? Herbert?
2: Justin Herbert.
1: Justin Herbert. Justin Herbert and Madison Beer spending some time together at LA Rams training camp. This is the time where we tell you, make sure you subscribe and join our YouTube live stream so you can feel a part of what we're talking about here. We're going to put the video up. Justin Herbert and Madison Beer. Friendly with one another at a training camp. How friendly did they get? Well, we'll let you know next here on Westwood One Sports Night.

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1: Yes, indeedy. Still rocking out with you as we get you up to 3 a.m. Eastern Time here on 101 Sports Night. We'll be joined by our pal Dalton Wasserman, one of the best college football analysts in the country, going to stop by making his show debut. We will hear a lot from him during the college football regular season, so get yourself familiar, get yourself warmed up for 15 minutes from now when our guy Dalton Wasserman joins the program. Him and Max Chadwick do an amazing college football podcast together. We'll have Max Chadwick on the program as we continue to near an inch closer towards the college football regular season as well. So a lot on the horizon. It is football season, though, ladies and gentlemen. I'm excited about it. Training camp is a sacred place, is what I would say. The camaraderie that's built during training camp, the foundation that's set for each organization. And then most importantly, this was so special about an NFL locker room. There are so many wide-ranging ages, right? Like, you can have a 20-year-old on the team. You can have a 36-year-old on the team, you know? Everybody can't relate to everybody. That's just the reality of it. But for those vets, and really for some of the young pups as well that, like, don't get to see their little girlfriend or whatever, like, you're spending so much time away from your family during camp that when, like, the team invites them out and you have, like, team day or family day, like, one, you probably practice with a little extra juice because you don't want to look like a damn fool in front of your significant other. And then two, the post-practice vibes, getting the chance to, you know, maybe have a little picnic, feed your significant other strawberries, something sweet. Justin Herbert, most overrated quarterback in football, as we figured out last night. He's probably an overrated fiance as well. I mean, just watching him sit there and get his hair stroked by Madison Beer, maybe want to vomit. But it got me thinking about public displays of affection, especially from a quarterback. Like, if your wide receiver was doing something like this, it wouldn't surprise me. But the quarterback? Come on, guys. I'm not a big fan of public displays of affection, if I'm being honest. When I was when I was in high school, it was a big thing for me. Like, I did not like to, like, I didn't like PDA. I didn't like to watch PDA. I didn't like to participate in PDA. Damn it, I should have complained about it on a PDF. Maybe I would have got somewhere with it. But I just, it wasn't my thing. What we're seeing from Madison Beer and Justin Herbert on the practice field of the LA Chargers is borderline porn. It literally, it's soft porn on the damn timeline, guys. I mean, who posted this? First of all, who's recording them? What sicko wants to record Madison Beard? I called her Madison Beard. Madison Beer and Justin Herbert. Why would you want to record them fondoodling the way that they were? I mean, look at it. I mean, it's awful. What a terrible look. I mean, it's just a joke.
2: I mean, we would totally do this if someone on the Commanders did something like this.
1: Record them? No.
2: Yes.
1: Dude, no. Yeah, I saw
2: someone. If you're sitting there lovey-dovey, because the thing is, they're doing it in the middle of everybody. Like, this isn't like you
1: caught
2: them. You
1: must not be paying
2: them.
1: Close enough attention to a Commander's practice.
2: Most times it's like people playing with kids and you're talking to one another. Yes. But there ain't nobody sitting down there. I mean, Justin Herbert, he looked there like he was lounging. Who are you snitching on?
1: I'm snitching on a friend of the program. Man, Jeremy Reeves and his significant other two summers ago. I'll never forget it. I don't mean to say it like that. Hold the hell on. I actually will forget it after tonight. Him and his significant other, man, and they're now. I think they got married over the summer.
2: They are married.
1: Yeah, they're married now. They were doing a similar bit, but like they were like smooching.
2: You should have recorded it.
1: What?
2: Yeah.
1: No.
2: If you're doing that in public, like you, especially if you know the people around, you got to understand. I think this Madison Beer stuff, a lot of it is for show. She knows she got these accounts.
1: She's not
2: they
1: even
2: just keep doing this. I don't know about that.
1: I'm not going to Google her or Instagram her.
2: Oh, you don't even know what she looks like?
1: Yeah, she doesn't have a memorable enough face. Madison Beer.
2: I think you'll realize.
1: Madison, I'm sorry, baby girl. I wasn't familiar with your game, sweetheart. Wow. She looks like she's never consumed an IPA. She looks like she only eats rice. Like, by the grain.
2: She's a pop star, kind of.
1: Yeah, like, what does she do besides look like this?
2: Well, she's like a pop star.
1: She's one of those influencers?
2: Yeah, she's one of those influencers. I think she was an influencer before she did music, which kind of tells you how good her music is.
1: You know what's the funniest bit? When I see, like... You want to know who follows Madison Beer? Adam Epstein. Shout out to AY, man. It's always funny seeing, like, your colleagues and the likes.
2: Did you just follow her?
1: Did who? Did I just follow? No, I didn't follow her. I got a good ratio going right now on IG. I'm not messing with it.
2: I mean, she has stan pages. You're pretty in demand if you have stan pages.
1: Yeah, if people are willing to go to bat for you the way that they offer, yeah.
2: Because that's what was the name of the page? Well, I saw it on so many different pages. Like, once it got aggregated, it was everywhere. Yeah. But the original post, I believe, came from, like, a Madison Beer stan account.
1: Madison which is, like, chart.
2: The worst thing ever. Just an account that's dedicated to following your life. That's weird.
1: I can't believe I was sleeping on it, though. That's on me. Anybody out there that heard me?
2: I'm curious as to what you thought she looked like.
1: Yeah, I didn't.
2: Was there another celebrity that you had in mind that you're like, well, Justin Herbert is?
1: And that's the thing. No, I think I was just being delirious for a second.
2: Because there is a lightning rod celebrity that everybody uses in those instances. It's not very nice, but it is the case.
1: Wait. Are you saying like there's a universal consensus on the ugliness of a certain celebrity?
2: Yes, in a very popular movie. And ooh. I saw a meme about it for the first time, and I laughed harder than I should have.
1: That's tough.
2: Because I thought she was actually kind of good in the movie, but they were right.
1: Wow. Yeah, Madison Beer, she's all right. She's nothing special. Kinda. 310-840-4910 is the number. I'm going to get into some college football coming up in the final hour of Power here on the program. Oh, man. You all in the YouTube chat. It's getting raunchy, baby.
2: I think you have a secret admirer. He might be offering some up.
1: Wow. I don't think it was ever a secret, the admiration piece of it then. Let's do this. Final hour of Power coming up as we continue to close this bad boy out. I go back on the road starting tomorrow. I'll be in Cleveland for Friday and Saturday's Browns practices. I'll do the Saturday morning sports show live from Cleveland, so that'll be exciting. I do want to talk a little bit about college football, though, man. Top 25 preseason coaches poll came out yesterday. We didn't talk about it much on the show, but I do want to give it some attention coming up here in this final hour of the program. We go back out to the guest hotline coming up on the other side of the break where we introduce one of the absolute best making his Westwood One Sports Night debut, Dalton Wasserman, one of the best college football analysts out there in the country. Formerly a pro football focus, but now back in the saddle doing some other work for Chris Collinsworth. He joins us next here on Westwood One Sports Night.
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0: Sports Night. Here's Linnell Willingham.
1: All righty, welcome back. Whistle One Sports Night. Whitney Youngerson, in charge. Linnell Willingham getting you up to 3 a.m. Eastern time. Making his show debut with this baby. One of the absolute best in the world, talking all things college football around Dalton Wasserman. Make sure you give him a follow on the old X app at CFB_Dalton, and then make sure you check in and check out the co-host. Excuse me. Wow, I'm trying to read your Twitter bio. I just got caught. He is the co-host of the preferred walk-on college football show with Max Chadwick, two of the absolute best in the game. You all do an awesome job. Dalton, what up, baby? I appreciate you making some time for us, man.
2: Hey, I appreciate it, as always, Linnell, and I'm just glad football season's back, right? We get the Hall of Fame game tomorrow. We've got college football coming at the end of August. We've got the NFL coming right after that. We're getting right back to the top of the roller coaster here, and it's going to be so much fun to cover both all season.
1: I'm excited about it, man. What we were talking about a little bit earlier in the show, the preseason top 25 coaches poll that came out. First, just your thoughts. What's the first thing that jumps out to you, I would say, within the landscape of the top 10?
2: I think when you look at those top seven, right, I think when you really look at, you know, teams like Ohio State, Oregon, and Indiana, the big three there in the Big Ten, Georgia and Texas always with such high expectations. And then I think two very interesting teams, Notre Dame and Miami. I think that top seven is really the inner circle of national title contenders. Now, I think they all have pretty close to an equal shot of winning it. They're all very good football teams that are very well-rounded. And there might be one or two things to tweak about them, you know, or think about when it comes to flaws. But to me, those first seven right there, then you draw a line to some other dark horses like an LSU or an Oklahoma or a Texas Tech. But I think that's really the premier seven teams in college football heading into the season.
1: Georgia, to me, Dalton, is the team that, and I feel like not a CFB purist saying this, but I'm going to say it, a little overrated to me, man. Their offense is like watching paint dry. I know what they are on the defensive side. What do you make of the Georgia Bulldogs, and do you think Gunnar Stockton is able to, you know, put up some points this year for this group?
2: I think you're asking the right question, because what we know Georgia can do, they can do really well. They're going to play elite defense under Kirby Smart and Glenn Schumann. They're going to be able to run the ball with Nate Frazier and a really good stable of backs. But it is that passing game that concerns me, right? I like Gunnar Stockton, but he's not the playmaker that some of the other top quarterbacks, even in that top seven, are. You think about Arch Manning and Julian Sain and Dante Moore. These are dynamic quarterbacks that can make plays all over the field. And I thought at times last year when Georgia kind of stagnated on offense, they weren't explosive enough in the passing game. And to me, their wide receiving core is even thinner than it was last year, right? You've got London Humphreys, you've got Isaiah Kanyon coming in from Georgia Tech. But I think that is the big question. Can they be explosive enough in the passing game, maybe even head-to-head in the playoff against some of these better teams? Because there's great defenses too, right? Ohio State and Indiana and Oregon and Notre Dame. Like, if you go up ahead head-to-head with these weapons that Georgia has, they're going to have to slow it down and, like you mentioned, kind of make you watch paint dry a little bit to win these ball games in a low-scoring fashion. So if there's any flaw that Georgia does have, I do think it's the lack of explosiveness in the passing game.
1: Yeah, it's going to be fascinating to see how they kind of overcome it. They got a good offensive line, though. They should be able to run the football. But you know it. You saw it last year in the CFP, man. When you got to score and you got to put a drive together, it felt like at times last year they just couldn't do it. Dalton, I'm super bullish on the young quarterback, well, the veteran quarterback, for Ole Miss and Trinidad Chambliss. I just love his story, first and foremost, being a guy that comes from Division II. I have Ole Miss ranked as the sixth best team in all of college football, and it has a lot to do with him. I know I'm probably a little more bullish on them than others. How far can Ole Miss go, and are they a dark horse natty contender to you?
2: Look, I know there's a lot of people thinking there's going to be some regression and they won a lot of close games. They didn't have the hardest schedule last year. But when you have Trinidad Chambliss as your quarterback, you can win any game in any given week. I think his playmaking ability reminds me so much of like a prime Russell Wilson. It really does. You watch that in that playoff game against Georgia. You almost brought him back against Miami. He's a player who can just, you know, he can win games, it feels like, almost single-handedly. Then you've got arguably the best running back in college football and Kewon Lacy right next to him. And I love the job that Pete Golding did in the transfer portal, really loading up their defense. I think all of a sudden, with all the names they brought in, they're one of the most underrated defenses in college football. But it comes down to Trinidad. I think their offensive line is a little bit of a question mark, but I get it. If you believe in him and Lacy in that backfield and you think they're both elite players, which to me they are, you've got a top five quarterback in the country, you got maybe the best running back in the country, they can beat anyone on any given day. So I see why you have them ranked that high.
1: I like him, man. A lot of the juice that you just spoke about, man. I'm a big Pete Golden fan all of a sudden. Last year, and maybe I was a little late to the party on Coach Sig, I used to fall asleep listening to his pressers, Dalton. Like, he just gets me that jacked up. I love hearing him speak and talk football. Let's actually talk about Indiana real quick, man, because I think Big Ten Media Day was very eventful. So was SEC Media Day, that dialogue between, well, who's the better conference, who's not? Let's just stick on Indiana here for a second. The quarterback position for them, obviously you lose Fernando Mendoza. What do you think about the incumbent and then the rest of the roster and what they were able to do in the transfer portal? Should they be still considered among the elite teams in college football?
2: Absolutely. They have the best coach in college football in Kurt Cignetti, and they've got an absolutely loaded roster once again. They were able to hang on to both of their coordinators, Mike Shanahan on the offensive side and Brian Haynes on the defensive side. That's huge because there's a lot of top teams that are looking at coordinator turnover. You look at Ohio State on offense, Texas on defense, Oregon both ways, right? Indiana with the stable coaching staff and this roster, they're going to be unbelievable once again. Their defense is going to be a top 10 unit once again. And really, their ceiling is just going to be determined by Josh Hoover, the new quarterback coming in from TCU, right? If he can protect the football a little bit better and just play fundamentally sound like Mike Shanahan wants him to, with maybe an even more talented receiving core than they had last year. And they had three excellent receivers last year. Charlie Becker is back. You get Nick Marsh in there this time from Michigan State. So if Hoover can just play fundamentally sound football and protect the ball in big games, they can win the whole thing again. And for me, the floor of that team, even if Hoover isn't as good as Mendoza, which would be very high praise by the end of the year, to me, they're like a lock to be at least in the final eight. I think that's the floor. I think they're easily one of the eight best teams in the country with the potential to win it all.
1: Yeah, they're fascinating. I put together my list and power rankings that I like to do. It's called Nell's Super Six-Pack, Dalton. I actually, just out of respect for Coach Sig, I have them as the number one team entering college football for the 2026 season. I'm eager to see, if they can live up to the hype. And he's probably the best soundbite we've had in college in a long, long time. Love everything about him, man. I want to ask you about Texas. Obviously, Arch Manning finished the season pretty strong, albeit against some lesser competition. They really went out and attacked the portal strong, though. You know, getting guys on offense, getting guys on defense at the skill spot and in the trenches. When it comes to Texas for 2026, are they the best team in the SEC to you?
2: I think they're the most talented team. Look, Max Chadwick and I on Preferred Walk-On, we did a series of episodes ranking the top 10 position units at every position group, okay, on the field. Texas was the only team in the country that made the top 10 in every single episode of that series, right? You look at the quarterback in Arch Manning. You look at, I think, two really impactful guys for them are going to be the two running backs they brought in, Hollywood Smothers from NC State and Relique Brown from Arizona State. The underrated part of this, or I should say the underrated problem for this Texas team last year is that they just didn't run the football very well. Not the way where you

0: He's also the co-host of the Preferred Walk-On podcast with the Preferred Walk-On College Football Show, excuse me, with Max Chadwick. Tongue twister for your boy. First and foremost, and the listening audience is watching on the YouTube stream. I've been on this training camp tour, Dalton. I've been to a bunch of, I'm not going to say a bunch of cities, but I've visited the Giants. I've visited the Jets. I've visited the Steelers. I've visited the Ravens. So I've been all up and down I-95, and I'm getting about 3 hours of sleep per night. So I'm a little bit groggy as we do this, fresh off of Commanders practice earlier this morning. Bunch of more college football things we could talk about. I love Dante Moore. And I think his decision not to come out last year is going to allow him to be the best quarterback in college football this year, get another season of starts under his belt with a better supporting cast this time around. What do you make of Dante Moore and the Oregon Ducks going into 26?
1: They're one of the best teams in the country. Like we've talked about, they're in that group, an inner circle, national title contenders. And for as great as their defense is, and I think they have the best defensive line in the country, Dante Moore returning is the biggest reason they can win a national title. An elite season last year. You know, look, I was looking back at this a week or two ago. I was shocked to see that he wasn't in the top 10 of the Heisman voting last year, right? There was some guys that got in the Heisman voting that I was like, wait, Dante didn't get a single Heisman vote? What's going on here? Because he was so good. He was arguably the most efficient deep passer in the game. He gets rid of the football quickly. I think his game, the way he plays, reminds me a lot of CJ Stroud. Honestly, he's got a quick release. He strikes downfield. You give him a clean pocket, he's deadly. And the only two games he didn't play all that well last year were against the best team in the country in Indiana, right? He gives you such a high floor. That team is loaded with weapons. They got two great young backs. Dante's in for another great year. And if people forget about him this time in the Heisman race, I don't know what they're doing, man, because he's fantastic.
0: I expect him to be big time once again, man. It was a hot button debate, you know, during pre-draft time in terms of like, well, should he come out? Should he not? Does he want to play for the New York Jets? Should he want to play for the New York Jets? I don't know how much that had to do with it. I'm sure the NIL bag, you know what I'm saying, had something to do with him coming back for sure. In terms of how he projects to the NFL level, man, you gave the CJ Stroud comp. If you're a NFL talent evaluator out there and you're really trying to put him under the microscope for 26, what are you circling saying, hey, I got to see him get better at that?
1: Just the ability to get to his second and third read and then to handle pressure a little bit better. I think a lot of things that are going to come with reps, honestly. He had a kind of a weird true freshman year where he played a handful of games at UCLA. Then he sat on the bench behind Dylan Gabriel. And this past year, I thought, again, the two Indiana games were the only games he didn't play all that well. And it's just they throw so many different NFL-style looks at you, right? So I think for him, it's just going to be about repetition. When you get a team that's taking the top or they're keeping the lid on the defense, I should say, you know, can you adjust just underneath and manufacture it. And I think he even showed that in the playoff game against Texas Tech, where it's like that game was a grind. That was one of the best defenses in the country, and he was able to just manage the game and manufacture. So just continue to show you can do that against the better defenses. And then, again, just find more answers for pressure, because like Stroud, he's not an elite athlete necessarily. He can run a little bit, but he's not an elite athlete who's going to throw on the move all that often. Find answers for pressure. Find answers for blitzes. And if you get a second shot, or I should say a third shot at Indiana, prove what you can do against them or against Matt Patricia in Ohio State, against those NFL caliber defensive coordinators. Let's see how you can solve problems from the pocket with your second and third read and then read things hot.
0: Let's talk a little bit about the LSU Tigers, my friend, another team that, you know, abused the transfer portal, went out and spent some big time cash, and they improved this roster. I want to talk about Sam Leavitt, though, man. A veteran dude at the quarterback position. We know what Lane is able to get out of these quarterbacks over the course of his, you know, career in college football. Where does Sam rank to you amongst, like, some of the top signal callers that Lane has got the opportunity to work with? And do you think he's going to be big time coming up here in 26?
1: Boy, he is gifted. He is gifted, man. You talk about physically gifted and the ability to scramble, the ability to make off-platform throws. He's his arm talent, his physical talent is as good as anybody in the country, man. He's a dynamic athlete. He can rip it down the field, on the move, off-platform, in the pocket, whatever you want. And I think he just got caught up last year without Cam Scadaboo at Arizona State and with Jordan Tyson as the one legitimate target. He kind of got caught up in just forcing things and feeling like he had to carry the team. He doesn't need to do that, and as long as Lane Kiffin and Charlie Weiss can get him back to distributing the football the way that he did 2 years ago, this kid can win a Heisman Trophy. That's how good he is. I think he's a top 10 quarterback in the country. I think he's as talented as anybody, and in that offense with the tempo that they're going to play with and the factor that he is going to play himself in the run game as well, I think he has at least a chance. Would he be my number one pick to be the best QB in the country this year? No, but there is a chance in that offense he can do that. I think he's super, super talented.
0: You look at their schedule.

0: early in the season. You have to match up against Ole Miss, and it feels like their schedule, like they're going to have to start fast. They're not going to have a lot of room to kind of work out the kinks. When you look at a new coach coming in and leading a new program, Lane's a unique cat. We all know that, right? How long do you think it takes for them to get off the ground? Do you see them starting fast? And I guess the answer to that question kind of tells me how you feel about them for the season.
1: I see him starting fast. I think that game at Ole Miss is obviously going to be very interesting with everything around it. But I like them in their first game a lot against Clemson at home. They're going to win their second game against Louisiana Tech. And I think it's just a matter of Sam Leavitt and that offensive line. You know, Jordan Seaton, the new left tackle in that offensive line. That's what really needs to come together for him. And Leavitt just being able to be A, healthy, and B, play under control. The more that he plays under control and then relies on that playmaking when he has to, if he gets to that point and he's playing like he did 2 years ago at Arizona State, they can honestly, they have enough talent to be the best team in the country. And I think that's something that's going to help them a lot more than any of the players they brought in the portal. I thought Lane Kiffin's biggest win this offseason was getting to keep Blake Baker as a defensive coordinator. Their defense is outstanding, and their front four is going to be even better this year with their pass rush with some of the guys they brought in. So early on, you might see the kinks getting worked out, but we know Kiffin's an offensive genius, and that defense is going to be lights out once again.
0: Yeah, they've been a top 15 unit the past several years, so you know, keeping him around is huge as well. We've talked about most of the contenders and the easy front runners for the college football playoff. The last time we saw Marcel Reed, man, it didn't look so hot. What do you expect to see out of that group coming up here in 2026, and are they still in that kind of fringe, natty contender conversation to you?
1: I think right now I would put him in the second tier, just below that, you know, top seven or so that we talked about. Obviously a very good football team with a great coach in Mike Elko, and his defense is always going to be good. I love their back seven, especially on defense. Their linebackers and secondary are going to be really good. Reed's going to be the big question here because this team lost four offensive linemen to the NFL, and they had an elite offensive line last year that could really run the football behind. And it's a lot of guys from coming in from other programs on that unit that struggled. Right. So I think Reed under pressure is going to be a big factor here, right? We see him make a lot of, call it, questionable decisions under pressure. And then with KC Concepcion gone, it's really going to be Mario Craver in the receiving corps out there by himself as the prime number one target. I think he's a fantastic player. But to me, the question mark is going to be Marcel Reed and how he plays behind a mostly brand new offensive line.
0: And then that now takes us to Miami, man. I'm really, really high on what the U could be. I love what they have on both sides of the line of scrimmage, despite the guys that they lost. I know the offensive line is probably the question mark that a lot of people have with this group. How are they going to kind of retool that? You saw them hit the portal, but they've still got Malachi Toney. They've still got dudes on the perimeter. And then you insert Darian Mensah. Let's actually double-click on him here for a second. If, let's just say, best-case scenario for him, Dalton.
1: Best case scenario, he protects the football just a little bit better than he's done in the past while keeping the explosiveness with arguably the best wide receiver room in the country. Best case scenario, they win a national championship with a Cam Ward type of offense like they had 2 years ago. I think their offense has the potential to be more explosive than they were last year. They've got three great running backs headlined by Mark Fletcher. They got four awesome receivers headlined by Tony, like you mentioned. Their defense should still be a top 10 unit in the country, even with some of the losses. I think their secondary is one of the most underrated units in the entire country. They're stacked at corner, especially. They could be elite. If the offensive line protects Mensah enough, it's not going to be as good as it was last year, when they were arguably the best O-line in the country, losing first-round picks and things like that. But if they're just solid, if they have a B to B-plus offensive line and keep an eye on the true freshman left tackle Jackson Cantwell there, they can win the whole thing. They're the biggest favorite right now of any team in any conference to win their conference. They've got a big road game at Notre Dame that can really solidify them as an elite team if they go up there and win. I think Miami is primed for a national title run again with the road that they have to get there and the balance they have on their football team, and they're more explosive on offense this year.
0: Talk about the Buckeyes here for a second. Julian Sand is interesting to me, man. And on my list, I had Ohio State ranked fifth, and I think that was kind of a shot at Julian Sand. I think the rest of the roster, you make the argument, is the best in all of college football. They'll always be in that conversation. With him, man, like, I just don't see it, right? Like, I feel like they need him to just be a distributor of the football. They've got elite weapons. He's just got to not screw it up. I wonder how much they choose to leverage him coming up in 2026 and how much they ultimately put on his plate. What do you make of the Buckeyes offense and then Saiyan in particular?
1: I'm actually one of the most optimistic people with Julian Sand. I love him. I absolutely love him. I think in year two, he's going to be able to handle a lot more. Because you know what? Last year, finished third in the Heisman Trophy voting as a redshirt freshman, 19-year-old kid. What more could you ask from him, right? I think he's the most accurate quarterback in the country. His footwork and his release are outstanding. Yeah, he's not the most mobile guy like a Lenora Sellers or somebody like that. He's not going to beat you like that. But as far as precision and accuracy from the pocket and consistency from the pocket, I think he's outstanding. I really do. I think he's now getting underrated and almost disrespected on the national landscape because, you know, people blame him for, well, he didn't show up that well against Indiana and Miami. And I go, okay, those are the two best teams in the country last year. Those are the two teams. And you've got first-round defensive linemen. You got a crazy-level secondary with insane play calling from Indiana. And it's not like he was horrible. He just couldn't quite break through against those two teams. So, you know, I think Julian Sand's outstanding. Yeah, I have him as the number one quarterback in the country heading into the year, at least for the sake of college production. I think he's no less than top three. I think they can win a national title with him. The question is just going to be for me, how does he adjust to the new offense and the whole offense? How do they adjust with Arthur Smith as their offensive coordinator? And what does that look like? But I think Julian could be in for an even better year this year. Wouldn't shock me at all if he won the Heisman.
0: What did you make of the decision to bring in Arthur Smith, man? I know the NFL and the college game is totally different. In terms of what he did at the NFL level, if they're going to run that sort of system and that sort of scheme, obviously Ohio State's got the personnel for it. I just thought it was a very head-scratching choice, and I don't know the relationship there that allowed him to get that job because probably undeserving of it.
1: Well, there are some people who thought the same way about Matt Patricia taking over their defense last year, and then they were out there giving up less than 10 points a game all season. So I think when you know, we have to keep in mind too, when with a guy like Arthur Smith or an NFL coordinator or coach coming down to the college level, there's still, I mean, Arthur Smith had a lot of success too, you know, with Tennessee, some on offense with Atlanta. See, with Atlanta, they just couldn't figure out how to put a defense together, but his offenses were still okay. And I think the biggest adjustment here is it's just, I actually do think there's going to be more layers and it's going to be more creative than what Brian Hartline had last year. Hartline had great players. He knew how to use them, but the tempo was so slow and there weren't a lot of layers to the offense where I think there's a chance that they did upgrade. We're going to find out early with them going down to Austin to play Texas and week two, but I think there is a chance that this works really well. And the biggest thing for me is that they're going to be able to run the football behind one of the best offensive lines in the country and balance it out so Sayan and Jeremiah Smith don't have to carry the whole load sometimes.
0: That's going to be the big difference there, man, is how are they ultimately able to, you know, run the football, as you mentioned, and then will they have that balance to allow Sayan not to have to do too much? You're very bullish on him. Everybody that I've talked to has been in lockstep with me. I love you bringing a different opinion to the program, and I agree with you. Like, the accuracy stuff is there. I just don't know if he's just not physically gifted enough for me.
1: Right.
0: I guess what I would say. And I think that's whatever, yeah.
1: It doesn't look as pretty as an Arch Manning, you know, at 6'5", and Lenora Sellers at 6'4", and running a 4'3". Like, it is... It's boring, right? But to me, I'm a believer that quarterbacks say, like, I think of Joe Burrow as the modern example, or Matthew Stafford even, where it's like they do all the boring things correctly. I think Sayan does so many of the boring things correctly. And you look at some of those games in the Big Ten, he made it look easy so often, except against Indiana and Miami. And even then, he was right there with a shot to win both of those games, right? So I think his flaws, honestly, you know, the physical tools, they are what they are. The draft scouts are going to break those down and diminish those endlessly. But I think the flaws as far as his game, I think he's going to fix those with even more reps. I think he's outstanding. I know I'm one of the biggest Julian Sand defenders, but I'm going to stay on that boat until I see something different.
0: Look, man, this is why the college football season is so fun, why what we do is so fun, man. We can make all these predictions, and then we get to sit back on the couch Saturdays and Sundays during the fall and watch it all play out, my friend. Dalton Wasserman, kind enough to give us some time. Dalton, I appreciate you as always, brother. We'll do it again soon, man.
1: Appreciate it as always, Linnell. Thank you.
0: More Westwood One Sports Tonight coming up on the other side.
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1: 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Always love catching up with Dalton Wasserman. Him, Max Chadwick, will be reoccurring guests here on Westwood One Sports Night throughout the college football season, so they'll continue to get you smarter. Really, really excited about that. We will hear, I got to knock off something on my bucket list. This trip has been fruitful. Some of you, we haven't really talked about the trip enough, I feel like. I haven't talked about the trip enough. All I've done is just whine and complain about how sleepy I am. But I actually got the chance to really knock a couple things off my bucket list during this trip. One of those things was getting to catch up with someone that I truly admire. And look, you're going to hear people say that in this industry a lot. Like, oh, I really admire this guy. People are talented. Everyone's talented, right? A lot of people are talented. But when you really begin to rock with the person, based off of how they move and based off of how they carry themselves, and you begin to look up to somebody, then you get to meet them in person, it's the best feeling ever. We will hear from one of the most legendary NFL writers. Mike Silver is going to stop by the program here momentarily as well. I got the chance to catch up with him at Giants camp, and we went around the National Football League, so we'll get his thoughts here tonight as well on Westwood One Sports Night. Fresh off of the conversation, though, with Dalton Wasserman, to me, and we kind of hit on it during the conversation, there are a couple of teams in the landscape of college football where I feel like I don't really have a read on them in terms of just how good they can actually be. So in turn, I disrespect them and say that they're overrated. The first team is the Georgia Bulldogs. And I know everyone loves what Kirby and company have on the defensive side. I just feel like watching Gunnar Stockton play the quarterback position is similar to watching my grandma do a crossword puzzle. Every now and then you may get me to perk up just because you're my grandma. Every now and then I might clap for you. Or if you're a Georgia Bulldog fan, you might clap for your offense just because you're a Georgia Bulldog fan. They're interesting because it feels like they're getting a lot of love nationally, and they should. They're an established program at this point, and Kirby's done a tremendous job of consistently having them in the thick of things and in the conversation. But in terms of the teams that we really think have a shot to win the national championship game, I would not put Georgia on that short list. Have we ever had two installments of no Super Six Pack in one show? Is that a thing?
2: I mean, there's no rules here.
1: I mean, there are no rules. I mean, clearly there are no clearly. But let's do that. Can we load up? Can we load it up? Can we give another installment of the most highly anticipated? Oh. I'm going to let him say this.
0: It's the most highly anticipated power ranking segment in all of sports radio. Sit back, crack a can. It's time for Nell's Super Six Pack.
1: I don't know about cracking a can at this time of night. On a Thursday morning, that's probably not the best idea. Let's get to it, though, man. Top six teams in the landscape of college football. As we get ready for week number zero, starting at number six, Coach Golding and the Ole Miss Rebels. Trinidad Chambliss, to me, is going to follow up on what he did last year. You can't teach some of the things that he does at the quarterback position. So instinctual, the ability to make plays off schedule. Him, Kewon Lacy, that running game. Like, I believe those two are two of the best players in the country. And for that reason, they're going to be in the conversation, I feel like. And they're on the short list of teams that I think can legitimately win the college football playoff. They come in at number six. Number five is the Ohio State Buckeyes. And I don't think we're going to see a list this preseason where the Buckeyes are rated lower than three. Everyone loves this program, and rightfully so. Obviously, Matt Patricia comes in last year and is able to really put his fingerprints on the defense. Hella talent on that side of the football. So that's a big part of it as well. Similar situation this year on offense. When you talk about what's going to happen with Arthur Smith coming in, I don't understand how Arthur Smith has a job, if I'm being honest. It's the same thing We dunk on the Cardinals a lot on this show, and it's going to be a thing during the football season probably too. They have Nathaniel Hackett as their offensive coordinator. He's another one of those guys that's on this list of, like, do not hire. We've seen enough bad things from you that we know, hey, bringing you in our program is probably not a good thing. I feel the same way about Arthur Smith, and I don't know if the quarterback's really good enough either. He's just a guy to me. Not super mobile, doesn't have great arm talent, sleight of frame, but the supporting cast, just like it is year in and year out, one of the best in all of college football. So they come in at number five for me. Number four, the Miami Hurricanes. Darian Mensah and company, I think, have an opportunity to, I wouldn't say shock the college football landscape, but be right back in the thick of things for the second consecutive year. You all know how I feel about Macaroni Malachi Tony, one of the most electric players in all of college football going into next year. The big issue that they're going to have is how do they replace some of the big boys that they lost up front along the offensive line. Francis Maui-Noah, Markel Bell, guys that have made their way to the National Football League. How do you replace them? When you got NIL money like Miami, you just find a way. I think they will. That defense, still one of the best in the country as well. They come in at number four for me, a Nell Super Six Pack. Top six teams in the landscape of college football as we get geared up for the college football season. Number three, the Texas Longhorns. I feel like a lot of people across the landscape of college feel like this is the best overall roster in the country. And everything is going to be determined by, well, how good of quarterback play do you ultimately get out of Arch Manning. Everyone knows the way that he finished last season. They start off the year right out the chute with a challenge. You're going to see Ohio State in week two. How does he play in that game? I am ready, though, ladies and gentlemen, to officially crown Arch Manning as the player in college football that's under the most pressure going into the 2026 season. And look, when it comes to how he responds to the pressure, just because he's under the most pressure doesn't mean he won't respond to it. It's the best way that I can put it. I'm not counting him out for 2026, but understand that based off of what we saw from him a year ago, I think he's in the pressure cooker right now. Texas, though, comes in at number three. They're a talented team overall. Number two, the Oregon Ducks. Was high on Dante Moore. Made the genius decision not to have his career ruined by the New York Jets. Staying at Oregon, getting the NIL money. I think they'll be a formidable unit. Best defense in the country. The question is, with him, when you saw them run into the elite defenses last year, they kind of got overwhelmed up front. He did not perform well under pressure. Is that something that he's improved in going in from last year to this year as a starter? And then number one, I feel like if you know me, this shouldn't be a surprise. The Indiana Hoosiers. Just off the strength of them being the defending national champions, man. We'll see what they get at the quarterback position from the TCU transfer, but we know what they have on defense. We know what they have on offense. And we know what they have in Coach Sig, baby. That's now Super Six Pack. Top six teams in college football as we get geared up for the college football season. Six, Ole Miss. Five, Ohio State. Four, Miami. Three, Texas. Two, Oregon. One, Indiana. I honestly only wanted to do the list just to have Denton poke holes through it. Denton, what do you think about the list? This is our resident college football insider here on the program.
2: I mean, Indiana's a little high. They're a little high. I know you're a Kurt Cignetti guy.
1: What did you expect? Where did you expect me to have?
2: I expect you to have him in like three or four.
1: Not number one, though.
2: Not number one. I mean, Hoover could be really good. I know he does just win. Yeah. But I you know, he didn't super duper impress me at TCU, and I think they're just better teams top to bottom. I mean, Ohio State's a better team top to bottom. I love the bit that they're doing. I know you don't love Arthur Smith, but they are revolutionizing how coaches are moving, and that, hey, you failed in the NFL, come here. It'll be a lot easier, trust me. You just got to confuse a 20-year-old, which is not difficult. Like, it's really not hard. So that, I think Ohio State, I would have them at number one. That week two matchup is going to be really, really impactful because that was the matchup last year when they played in week number one, Texas and Ohio State, where every single ounce of excitement for Arch Manning deflated.
1: Yeah.
2: Because you're just like, Oh, okay. So when you go up against a defense that is led by Matt Patricia with a bunch of crazy players, and Ohio State last year, I mean, one of the things, last year and the year before, one of the things that made their defense so good was not only Matt Patricia, but they don't have a lot of turnover. You know, if you're there, you're not leaving.
1: Right.
2: So they're not filling a lot of holes. And that's what Georgia looks like. You know, you, if you just pull up their depth chart, there's a lot of guys that were on the roster last year.
1: Is it good enough? Are they good enough defensively to overcome the shortcomings of the offense?
2: You talking Georgia?
1: Talking about Georgia.
2: Yeah, I think Stockton will be better. You know, he showed flashes. The thing that was so aggravating about him last year was that he showed flashes of being really good.
1: Yeah.
2: And then in the playoff, he just was a completely different player. Yeah, there were a couple. They strung together a couple of wins where he was really playing well in the fourth quarter. Some big time wins, some big time throws that he made. And you're like, hold on, they might have someone. And then by the time November came around, you're like, all right, maybe next year. This is just not the year for him.
1: Yeah, it's gonna be fascinating to watch though, man. You know, college football is obviously fun to follow year round, but man, I can't help but look at this season. Look at this college football season through the lens of the NFL draft and just how many projected first rounders we have right now. And the way that it normally goes, Denton, you can speak to this. Like, we start off with, you know, a bunch of guys that could potentially go in the first round. And then as each week passes by throughout the college football season, they put bad tape out there and you realize, hey, maybe we're not cooking with this much fish.
2: There's one guy that is, mm-hmm. he's the one. For that right now, that's CJ Carr at Notre Dame, because Notre Dame plays nobody, right? Their schedule is traditionally super duper easy.
1: Yeah.
2: I think they're coming into this year, they're not quite the villain the way that LSU is because of the Lane Kiffin stuff, but they're going to be the butt of the joke because of the way they handled not going to the playoff last year and then deciding, well, we're not going to play in the bowl game, yeah, while also keeping it quiet that if they're ranked at a certain part, no matter what, they're getting into the college football playoff, which means somebody's getting ousted if they are, I think it's top 12. If they're top 12, no matter what, they're getting in. They have that. That's a clause in the contract that exists.
1: Silly to me, by the way, because damn, with that schedule, how are you not going to be top 12?
2: I mean, they got a lot of power. A lot of it's going to come down to CJ Carr, though. I mean, he's a guy that has very high expectations, and you got to live up to him because you're right. There's so many times where guys, I mean, the best example of this recently was twofold. You had Spencer Rattler and Sam Howell, who entered their respective, I would say not their respective. So Sam Howell's last year, Spencer Rattler ended up playing a couple more years because he transferred. But they entered a season where they were the presumed number one and number two overall pick, and Spencer Rattler played another season, and Sam Howell went in the fifth round.
1: It's just how the cookie crumbles. That's why you can never guarantee anything, man. I do think this year the hit rate will be higher. Like, I think we've got, I don't want to dare, the way that the 24 class is gotten off, the start that they've gotten off to, it's not going to be that, I don't think.
2: It'd be tough to not envision at least four guys going in round one with the depth at quarterback, yeah, plus the amount of guys that don't have an option, like you have to go to the NFL after this year. It'd be hard to imagine anywhere under four going in round number one, because at the very least, certain guys are just going to get drafted because the expectations were high this year. Like, Arch is going first round, and unless Arch Manning has to throw 18 interceptions in four games in a row to not go in the first round, someone's going to take a flyer on him.
1: Is there a guy last year, Denton, who didn't play particularly well that had high expectations that you expect to bounce back this year?
2: Yeah, Lenore Sellers at South Carolina. It wasn't his fault. South Carolina as a team just wasn't very, very good, and they played a really tough schedule. He dealt with some injuries. They were much better when he was on the field, not terribly surprising. So he would be one, and then Sam Leavitt. Sam Leavitt gets to get coached by Lane Kiffin, and Lane Kiffin is a little bit of a dodo at times. He's kind of weird on social media. He kind of sucks in front of the microphone. That actually angers me. He's very funny on social media, but he sucks in front of, like, a microphone. But he can coach offense, man.
1: Hey.
2: And the amount of talent that you have there at LSU, I mean, I think Sam Leavitt, who played a couple years at Arizona State, I think he's in position in an SEC that's pretty wide open. Like, we talk about Texas and Georgia,
1: yeah,
2: but the SEC top to bottom is pretty wide open because Alabama's not very good. Texas A&M is good, but I mean, they're not.
1: I like they're the interesting one.
2: I mean, you got to count on Texas A&M in 2026. I'll believe it when I see it.
1: That's tough. Believe in Marcel Reed guy. That's my thing. 310-840-4910. Let's do this. We'll put the show to bed the way that we do each and every night. Denton Day, what do you got for us, man?
2: We are going. I want to surprise you because this is going to hit you right in the feels. You're passionate about multiple players, and we learned a lot about one of the players that you're passionate about that we're going to share with our listening audience next.
0: The Falcons just locked up running back Bijan Robinson, and now the question shifts north. How long before the Lions reward superstar Jahmyr Gibbs with a deal of his own? Westwood One Sports.
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0: What up? Good morning to you. One final segment to go here on What's Up One Sport tonight. 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I'll be in Berea, Ohio, Friday and Saturday, checking out the Cleveland Browns and their hotly contested quarterback competition. So make sure you subscribe to Westwood One Sports on YouTube to get all of that exclusive training camp content. Appreciate everybody that tapped into the show tonight. Let's end this bad boy the way that we always do, man. Let's put the show to bed.
1: All right, we're coming for your guy tonight, Linnell. You've been very passionate about a certain number of athletes.
0: Yeah.
1: On this show, and maybe at the top of the list is LaMelo Ball. We got to see the inside, the interior of LaMelo Ball's apartment, and boy, let me tell you, it looks like he lives in a vape shop.
0: That's crazy. In terms of like the tapestry and stuff that he's got, I'm gonna use a term
1: that's,
0: to try
1: that's
0: to
1: big, that's a nice word.
0: Make it look tapestry. More professional, right? You know, make it seem more professional. Listen, I wouldn't expect anything else.
1: I'm not mad at him. You know, I don't think he's 24 years old with millions of dollars.
0: He's a kid.
1: Yeah, like who cares?
0: He's a kid.
1: He's not like he's hurting anybody up there. But when the video, which this video is posted on Twitter, we can't play it for a couple of different reasons, but. It was posted on Twitter, and the first thing in the video is like a diamond-encrusted alien. I was like, who do you even ask to get that?
0: Yeah, but that's like, look at me just racing to his defense. It's a part of his brand, you know, like he's tried to, you know, like that's his logo, the little alien thing. He like uses these emojis. He uses the UFO emoji. Like, do you know his little emoji signature that he does? It's like UFO, double pink heart. I got someone knows out there on social media. Tweet at me if you're hearing this in the morning. What is the combination of LaMelo's like emoji signature? It's the UFO, it's the dancing. Oh yeah, it's the dancing guy, it's the UFO, it's the double pink hearts that like look like the look like you're doing PEMDAS or it's time for you to go to bed. If you know what that is, tweet at me at NELL_BTP. But I have no problem with the home. I'm going to retweet it out so you all can see.
1: Well, apparently it's Cam Newton's. So it was Cam Newton's penthouse that he then rented to LaMelo.
0: It's a pretty big penthouse, isn't it?
1: It's a big penthouse, but it's in Charlotte. You know, they both played there. And then LaMelo bought it.
0: The diamond encrusted alien's crazy.
1: Like. It's crazy. I'm like, who do you even ask?
0: And then he's got
1: I didn't know Charlotte had that many diamonds.
0: He's got an elephant pulling his pants down from the back. It's crazy. He got a bunch of ones, a bunch of hundreds. He's a gamer. He's got a streaming setup. I know a lot of the people that listen to this show on their drive into work probably hate streamers and streaming. Can you just give the kids a chance? This is me advocating for streaming in the final 40 seconds of the show. Don't say I'm not someone that fights. Appreciate everybody being here tonight, man. Putting up a good fight. Den, do you have a real quick? Den, is there any streamer that you even know? But like, I already know where you're going with this. You're about to dunk all over streaming. Just chill.
1: Yeah, let me chill.
0: Please do. Appreciate you all being here tonight. We love doing this thing for you all. You can keep the conversation rolling with me on social media. It is at NELL_BTP. Thank you to Taz behind the glass. Thank you to our guy Denton Day. Thank you to our guests that stopped by the program. Dalton Wasserman stopping by with us. Drake Toll, what's going on, brother?
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Yes, indeed. First hour in the books here on What's With One Sports Tonight with the youngest in charge, Linnell Willingham, rocking out with you on a Wednesday night. It's officially Thursday on the East Coast. So happy Thursday to you and yours. Let's do this. I want to circle back on the NFL because the last 2 days we've had pretty significant movement at the wide receiver spot. Yesterday, it was Zay Flowers inking a brand new extension with the Baltimore Ravens, tying Justin Jefferson in terms of AAV. And some folks had an issue with it. Some folks did not. I actually happen to understand it. They didn't pay Zay Flowers for what he's been. They paid Zay Flowers for what he's going to be. That was what happened in Baltimore. And then today, up 95, or down 95, I guess, Washington goes out and finally makes the move that everybody in the DMV has been clamoring over. We needed a wide receiver too, according to a lot of you all out there. Look, in hindsight, right, I was geeked up when I saw the move. I'll peel the curtain back. I went across the street to my local Safeway, and I was going to get some baby spinach to put in my turkey burger, baby spinach, shredded cheese wrap. And as I went to go get the baby spinach, I was having a phone conversation. And I saw the tweet notification from Jordan Schultz 4 minutes after it came out. Now, I have every NFL insider's tweet notes on because I am a sicko. I need the information as soon as – not even as soon. I need the information before you all get it. I'm sorry. There. I said it. It does something for me. It, like, scratches an itch. I need it. That's why I do it. I'm sub to Shams. I'm sub to Woj. Every insider in pro sports, damn near, I'm sub to. But I saw it. I go out to my car, and I'm getting ready to get in. And there's this older gentleman getting ready to back in. And I didn't get a whole big look at him, but I saw he had the Curly R logo. Remember they did that stupid Curly R in Washington? That was on the front of his hat. And I was so giddy that I told the brother, hey, we signed Stephon Diggs. He said, what? I said, yeah, we just signed Stephon Diggs, OG. He said, thank you, baby boy. I don't know what he meant by that. I didn't like him calling me baby boy, if I'm being honest. It wasn't the most comfortable feeling in the world. It's better than Big Papa, I'll tell you that. But definitely was a little bit strange and a little bit awkward. But, you know, just seeing the movement at wide receiver over the past 2 days, it got me thinking, man, why don't me and the committee get together on a Wednesday night, burn the midnight oil, and bring you all the most highly anticipated power ranking segment in all of sports talk radio. Nell Super Six Pack, my top six wide receiver duos in the National Football League.

0: Six pack.
1: Gotta be honest. Starting to get annoyed at that guy repeating me after I already said that. I mean, if I'm being honest, Nelson for six pack. Top six receiver duos in the National Football League. In lieu of a new one, Terry McLaurin, Stephon Diggs, best complimentary receiver that Terry McLaurin's ever had. Number six, though, going out to the Steel City, DK Metcalf and Michael Pittman. I know this duo has yet to play it down together, but when you think about the size, when you think about the ability to stretch the field vertically, when you think about the ability to win over the middle, I think DK Metcalf and Michael Pittman are going to unlock the passing game for the Pittsburgh Steelers and do the thing that they struggled to do the most last year, create explosive plays. That's it. Create some explosives, and everything will be better for you for the Pittsburgh Steelers. Number five, no super six pack. Top six wide receiver duos in the NFL in lieu of Terry McLaurin and Stephon Diggs officially linking up. I should say that differently. In lieu of Terry McLaurin and Stephon Diggs coming to terms to be teammates. Number five. I chose not to go down the rabbit hole I could have. Shout out to Stephon Diggs. Number five, Amon-Ra St. Brown and Jameson Williams. I know some folks are going to say, huh? Pretty bullish on that duo, aren't you? I could pair that duo if you were listening to the opening segment of the show. You know where I'm coming from. I think Amon-Ra St. I feel like I sounded like a Cookie Monster when I said that. I thought I said Amon-Ra St. Brown. Amon-Ra St. Jameson Williams. Eerily similar to the duo in Washington. That was just created, Diggs and Terry. I think Diggs is more of your Amon-Ra, high-volume target guy. And then Terry is your J-Mo, the knockout punch brother. And I think Washington's going to have the chance to do that coming up in 26. The Lions have been doing it for the past several years. I'm interested in Detroit, guys. I know I expect them to take a fall off and a step back. Those two, though, talking about Amon-Ra and J-Mo, no. Number four, Nell Super Six Pack. My top six wide receiver duos in football. Number four, let's go out to Cali. Tay Adams and Puka Nacua out with the LA Rams. And I wanted to put them higher on this list, but when you see who's ahead, you'll understand. For Davante Adams to have the career resurgence that he had last year was super duper impressive to watch. And Tay Adams is somebody who it felt like was kind of left for dead, right? And veteran wide receiver, makes plays in the red zone, still one of the best route runners in the NFL. It's the best red zone target in football was Tay Adams last year. Puka Nacua, we just got to stop him from biting girls on the ass cheek. It's a horrible look. If he wasn't as good as he was in football, he'd be cut. Don't we love how that situation is just quietly going under the rug? Talk
2: he
1: about Puka.
2: Chompers, man.
1: I mean, seriously. I mean, it's. I guess if you knew better, you do better. And in this case, Puka Nacua did not know better. Number three, Nell Super Six Pack, top six receiving duos in the NFL in lieu of a new one being created. Steph Diggs to the nation's capital, hooking up with one Terry McLaurin. Number three, go out to Minnesota. Justin Jefferson, Jets, as I like to call him. And Jordan Addison, baby three, as I like to call him. I love that duo. Jordan Addison, when he saw Zay Flowers get the bag yesterday, you know what he said? Mental note. He was drafted one pick ahead of Zay Flowers. And throughout the course of his career to this point, him and Zay have been electric. All Minnesota needs is competent quarterback play. We know it. I don't got to sit here and do a soliloquy on why Jets and Baby 3 are such a good duo. Every time I talk about Minnesota, it goes back to the quarterback position. It's hard for me to ignore the facts of the situation. And the facts are,

to be a nightmarish duo to deal with within the NFC East. So if you're Washington, if you're Philly, look out. Number one, NL Super Six Pack, top six wide receiver duos in football. Easy. Jamar Chase, T. Higgins. Not much consternation around that one. Very, very easy choice when it comes to those two. What Jamar Chase has been able to do, and we were having the conversation yesterday about who's going to be the first $50 million per year wide receiver. I'd give it to Jamar Chase in a heartbeat. There's only, you know, certain players that are worthy of those franchise-altering contracts. I think clearly Jamar Chase is one of them. As far as T. Higgins goes, I'm surprised that he didn't attempt to take his talents to greener pastures in terms of having a team that's his. And I was going back and forth with my brother and my uncle about this in terms of, like, does that really matter to folks? Do folks, what do players care about now more? Is it numbers or is it that bag? Is it that bag in numbers, rather, or is it overall team success? For T, he told you, man, it's about the team success. And I can't say that I blame him. That is Nell's Super Six Pack, my top six wide receiver duos in the National Football League. Number six, DK Metcalf and Michael Pittman. Number five, Amon-Ra St. Brown and Jameson Williams. Number four, Tay Adams and Puka Nacua. Number three, Justin Jefferson and Jordan Addison. Number two, CeeDee Lamb and George Pickens. Number one, Jamar Chase and T. Higgins. That is Nell's Super Six Pack. One of the most highly anticipated power ranking segment in all sports talk radio. I love saying it. It hits different. It's fun. NFL training camps continue tomorrow. I'm going to be back on the road Friday morning to get to Berea, Ohio to check out the quarterback competition that currently is going on between Shador and Deshaun Watson. Here are a couple of things I'll be looking for, right? When I'm evaluating quarterback competitions, I'm acting like I'm just a professional quarterback competition evaluator. I might as well be, guys. After this weekend, I will. Man, when it comes to these deals, when it comes to these moves, at some point, all the duos that we listed on this list, they all have their individual. They'll have their individual accolades and things that they want to achieve and things that matter to them that are on their bucket list as players and, you know, goals and accolades that they want to reach. It matters to them. But at the end of the day, team success is probably the most important thing. And when I look at this list, whether it's six with DK and Pittman or one with Jamar Chase and T. Higgins, all of these teams with these duos are positioned to win. All of them. All of them are in a good spot to win coming up here in 2026. Quarterback play for Justin Jefferson and Jordan Addison is going to be huge. It's going to be huge for all these guys. I really question what type of quarterback play Justin Jefferson and Jordan Addison are going to get coming up in 2026. We talked a pretty good deal yesterday about the quarterback competition in Minnesota with the Vikings. And like I said, you got two quarterbacks, you got no quarterbacks. That's where things currently stand. So, yeah, the duo of Justin Jefferson and Jordan Addison's great, but if they don't have anyone to get them the football, might as well be me out there. Literally. It might as well have been me at wide receiver. 310-840-4910 is the number. I want you all to get in on this. As we continue to talk wide receiver, why are we talking wide receiver, some of you may ask? Yesterday, Zay Flowers getting a record-breaking extension in terms of the Ravens and their franchise history. Zay Flowers got the bag from them. And then today, Stephon Diggs taking his talents back home to the Washington Commanders, linking up with Terry McLaurin and company. Who's the best wide receiver duo in football? 310-840-4910 is the number. 310-840-4910 is the number. Remember, it is a Wednesday here on Westwood One Sports Night, meaning we will get you another installment of our division preview series. I'm excited for this one.
the AFC East. We're going to put them under the microscope.

0: Scope. Coming up here this evening, and you all know how I feel about the quarterback. Talking about Josh Allen. Interested to see, you know, how they fare coming up in 2026. I've said it several times throughout the offseason. Of the new hires of a head coach, nobody under more pressure than Joe Brady. 310-840-4910 is the number. If you're just now joining us, we just gave you another installment, another Super Six Pack, my top six wide receiver duos in the NFL. I want your calls on that. Give me your best wide receiver duo in football, and then making it, broadening the horizon a little bit on the conversation when it comes to the wide receiver spot in the NFL. I think Jamar Chase or Justin Jefferson is going to end up being the first $50 million per year wide receiver. As the salary cap continues to improve, the contracts continue to get bigger. At what point do NFL talent evaluators, whether it's a GM or an owner, at what point do they say enough is enough when it comes to paying the wide receiver position, a position that doesn't impact winning the way the DN does, the way the D-line does, the way that offensive line does, and quarterback, just to say the least. 310-840-4910 is the number. We'll take your calls next here on Westwood One Sports Night.
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0: 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Here's Linnell Willingham.
1: Party continues here on Westwood One Sports Night. Youngest in charge. Linnell Willingham rocking out with you as we get you up to 3 a.m. Eastern Time. Wide receiver. The topic of conversation right now. In exactly 1 hour, we will get to our Wednesday staple here over the course of training camp, our division preview series. It continues coming up tonight with the AFC East. Very, very eager to discuss that division. Home of the AFC champions, also home of probably the biggest disappointment of the postseason. Josh Allen and the Bills going out sad the way that they did. We'll get to the division preview coming up in exactly 1 hour. Two more guests slated to stop by the program. Commanders offensive guard Brandon Coleman going to join me in about 40 minutes, top of the 1 a.m. hour on the East Coast. And then 2 a.m. Eastern time, one of the best minds in the world of college football, Dalton Wasserman, going to stop by the program as we chop it up, talking all things college football. 310-840-4910 is the number. If you're just now joining us, here's what it is, here's what it ain't. Zay Flowers, big money earned yesterday at the wide receiver spot. $35 million AAV, tying Justin Jefferson for the fourth most in the NFL. Was he deserving of the contract? I think so. But the Ravens, as I continue to reiterate, they paid him for what he's going to be, not what he is right now. So you put it through that lens, okay, it's something that's justifiable. Out down the Beltway in D.C., the Commanders signing veteran former All-Pro wide receiver Stephon Diggs to a deal to put him opposite of Terry McLaurin, and it's the best supporting cast that Jayden Daniels, to me, has had since he's entered the National Football League. And that duo, I think, is going to be amongst the most formidable in the NFL next year. They weren't good enough to make our Super Six pack. 6-1, sixth best duo, DK Metcalf, Michael Pittman. Fifth best duo, Amon-Ra St. Brown, Jamison Williams. Fourth best duo, Devontae Adams and Puka Nacua. Third best duo, Justin Jefferson and Jordan Addison. Second, CeeDee Lamb and George Pickens. And then first, Ja'Marr Chase, T. Higgins. Enough of me, though. Let's open it up to you. 310-840-4910. Who's the best wide receiver duo in the National Football League? And then who's the most overrated wide receiver in the National Football League? 310-840-4910. Let's go to Tyler in Westfield, Massachusetts. Wanted to chime in. Ty Guy, what's going on, man?
2: But no, Cunningham, my terrible twin tornado, Carl the attorney, is more loquacious. However, I am more literal, and I'll tell you what the answer to your question are. First of all, the DH of football, the wide receiver, the ability to make huge gains in the minimal time, maximum return, minimal deduction. As far as the greatest duo is easy. Imagine having Lynn Swann and Jerry Rice. You just named the top five in the NFL. You're pretty much right on. And whoever will be the best this year, I'll use the Terry Bradshaw rule. I was just an okay quarterback. We have a steel curtain, Lynn Swann, Franco Harris. So the best receiver will be who has the best blocking, the quarterback with the best time, and the most timed and precise routes will avoid injury, and that will be the best receiver yet to be determined. Are you saying Georgia, Ohio State in football? What's going on with Ohio State's schedule?
1: Yeah, I appreciate the call. 310-840-4910 is the number. I politely chose to move on because I didn't know where we were going with that. I didn't know if I was hallucinating here in the chair. Was he doing his own show?
3: There was a lot of twists and turns. When you thought we had arrived at the destination, he starts asking about college football. There's another twist and another turn.
1: I was about to say, speaking of college football, my guy Dalton Wasserman going to join us 2 a.m. if you want to talk some college football in exactly an hour and a half, so make sure you stick around for that. 1 hour from now, as I mentioned, we continue our division preview series, the AFC East, under the microscope. 310-840-4910. Who's the best wide receiver duo in the National Football League? Let's go to Chad in Cleveland. Wanted to check in. Chad, what up, brother?
4: What's going on, man?
1: Appreciate you locking in with me, man. What you got for me?
4: Man, on the duo, and they get overlooked a lot, but I think Xavier Worthy and Rashee Rice, though.
1: When they're healthy, Slim, hey, Chad, That's like a dark horse answer is how I would put it. When they're healthy, you damn right, pretty explosive. Both can stretch the field. Both can run after the catch, guys. I hear you. What you make of Rashee Rice, man? You a Browns fan, brother? You calling from Cleveland. You rock with the Browns?
4: Of course I rock with the Browns. They're the home team, and they're just running our blood. But over the years of football, I've been John Elway with the Denver Broncos and Peyton Manning with the Indianapolis Colts.
1: So basically what Chad just called into this program and told us tonight, that he is an untrustworthy Bama. Chad, you're my man, though. But for you to be switching teams like that, brother, I can't rock with you. I'm a Commander fan, Chad. I'd have had to
4: say. George, but
1: no, for sure.
4: You got a favorite. You got a favorite.
1: No, I dig that. If you're just now tapping into the show, brother, my training camp tour continues this weekend. I'll be in Berea, Ohio for Browns practice Friday and Saturday. So if you're out there, man, holla at your boy, Chad.
4: All right, man. I definitely will, man. Appreciate it.
1: Sure. I appreciate you locking in with us as always, man. 310-840-4910 is the number. Give me the top wide receiver duo in the National Football League. What constitutes an elite wide receiver duo? I think that's what that weird caller was trying to get to. And I'm only calling him weird because I forgot his name that quickly. What constitutes the best wide receiver duo in the NFL? What constitutes an elite duo? I think you got to have two dudes that consistently put fear in the heart of opposing defenses. You know what other receiving duo I was going to put in here? And I think, let me not say that I was going to put them on the list. I was thinking about what they could be down the line in the future. And I am admitting that I'm probably coming out of left field with this. Brian Thomas Jr. and Travis Hunter. I can't wait for 2026 for Travis Hunter. He finished last year hurt, and feels like we forgot about him. I don't know if you've seen pictures out of training camp. Hot damn, this is my jam. Travis Hunter literally looks like he's been eating the weights. Guys, come on. I'm geeked up for him. We don't talk about the Jags a lot on this show, and we should. Because we actually got some blood and some skin in the game when it comes to the Jags. When I say we have blood in the game, I don't mean that. We have skin in the game. That's a chestnut that folks use when they say you care about something for a certain reason. We have skin in the game. Jalen Husky, was it third-round pick for the Jacksonville Jaguars? He a Terp. My guy Tony Murray out in D.C., big fan of the program. He's out in Jacksonville this week, taking in his stepson's training camp. So we do got some skin in the game when it comes to the Jags. So we got to talk some more Jags ball as we roll throughout the course of the season. 310-840-4910 is the number here on Westwood One Sports Center. If you're just now joining us, man, we talked about Zay Flowers yesterday getting pizzayed. Today, it's almost like if you're an only child out there, it's like the day, if you're an only child and you're being raised by like a single mom, it's like the day your single mom comes home with like a stepdad and a kid. You know, it's like, oh, I have a friend. You're my new best friend. That's how Terry McLaurin should feel with Stephon Diggs walking through the door. In lieu of that, who's the best wide receiver duo in football? I know it's not them, but it's a fascinating conversation. 310-840-4910. If you're just joining us, I gave you my top six. Number six, DK and Mike Pittman out in Pittsburgh. Number five, Amon-Ra and Jameson Williams out in Detroit. Number four, Tay Adams and Puka Nacua out in L.A. Number three, Justin Jefferson and Jordan Addison out in Minnesota. Number two, Pickens and CD in Dallas. And then number one, Jamar Chase and T. Higgins. I thought if I like said it slower, it'd give it an echo effect. It didn't do the job. 310-840-4910 is the number. Who's the best wide receiver duo in the NFL? And then I want to ask this. Y'all know how I feel about the wide receiver spot. We talked about it last night with Zay Flowers. It is the most oversaturated position in all of the National Football League. Give me your best wide receiver duo, and then give me the most overrated wide receiver in the National Football League. 310-840-4910. Robert is out in Seattle wanting to check in. Roberto, what's going on, pal?
5: Hello, hello. Yeah, what we up man? Here in Seattle would like, we'd like to file the official complaint against your list here. There's no way that we think DK belongs on your number six on your list. We'd like to advocate for a Jackson Smith and Jigba, who did have the best season last year. And then we'll throw in, I know he's not current, but Cooper Kupp is the only Super Bowl MVP on this list. So I think we can slide in at number six because DK
1: think
5: is
1: that,
5: for
1: you think that they, oh, come on, pal. And we're happy to be welcoming in an audience from Washington. We love y'all. Y'all new affiliate for us. Shout out to y'all. But you damn crazy, bro.
5: Hello, sir.
1: Ain't no way. He's a one-man wrecking crew. Talk about Jackson Smith and Jigba. You were better off saying Raheem Shaheed.
5: Well, I would have been, but you know what? Like I said, I'm only advocating for number six. So that's why I thought maybe
1: he only
5: was
1: the
5: say,
1: sixth spot. That's humble.
5: Because I'll show you how real I am about this. The number one duo on this whole list is obvious to me. It's Puka and Devontae. That's who's number one. And it's
1: that's
5: obvious. Yeah. But come on, DK is for sure the most overrated player I've ever seen. We were all thrilled to have him.
1: He's a hater.
5: Well, I mean, look, he's like that toy you think is going to be the most exciting, best thing you ever had because it has all the gadgets, this and that.
1: But then
5: when you get it home, it's just boring. He can't make a basic catch.
1: Hey,
5: it's,
1: you just made
5: he
1: a fan.
5: He wasn't good for us.
1: You just gave us a hell of a call. You made a fan out of me, brother, calling all the way from Seattle, Robert. Denton, you know what I immediately thought of. Remember how geeked up I was when I told you I bought WWE 2K26? Bought the deluxe triple quadruple platinum edition with all the superstars on it. Just an awful, awful decision.
3: Should not have done it. That was me with Modern Warfare 3 back when I was in high school. Never bought a big-time video game again after that one. That's DK Metcalf.
1: According to Robert, 310-840-4910. When we start talking about the most overrated wide receiver in the NFL, I think that's fascinating because it's really a difficult question to answer because I think, as I continue to say, it's the most oversaturated, the most loaded position in all the NFL. There is not a deeper position in the National Football League than the wide receiver spot. Argue with somebody you love, hopefully that's me. Seriously. There's a legitimate case that the receiver position is the deepest position in football. And I'll take it a step further. It's more than a legitimate case. That's just the reality of the situation. 310-840-4910. With the evolution of 707, everybody wants to play wide receiver. I keep saying it. When it's time for me to pop out some little nails, and I got to rephrase that. It's the second night in a row I think I've said that. I'm not physically capable of popping anything out. But the moment I choose to have some children, ladies and gentlemen, I'm going to have my kids play corner, not wide receiver. Because everyone plays wide receiver. 310-840-4910 is the number here on Westwood One Sports Night. Phone lines are locked. Let's go to Brian in Massachusetts. What's going on?
6: So I just have a question because last night it was Shadur. Tonight it's Travis Hunter. So are you a CU Boulder graduate?
1: No, I am not a CU Boulder graduate. I am just a man that knows how to identify talent. Look, I get y'all wanting to call in last night and dunk all over Shadur because I said he was going to be a top 15 quarterback. Then I quickly changed to the top 16. That one spot does make a difference, ladies and gentlemen. As far as Travis Hunter goes, what's I going to say about Travis? What can you possibly say negative about Travis?
6: Just that he was injured last year, and that's really it.
1: I hear that.
6: You can't really say anything.
1: I hear that.
6: And my opinion on the overrated wide receivers,
1: yes, sir.
6: I'm going to go with a duo and say Chase and Higgins are overrated because Higgins isn't even on the field long enough to be considered a top three duo.
1: Oh, God. And you're calling from where are you calling from, pal? You calling from Massachusetts? I was gonna say you must be calling from Pittsburgh, but I can't even get on you for that. The T. Higgins thing is real, dude. As a Washington fan, myself and the super producer of the show, Denton Day, there was a point in time last offseason where we were gigging potentially to get T. Higgins in town. But to your point, his lack of availability makes him not as attractive. I think it's a hell of a call. That's a ballsy take is what I would say. To call that duo overrated? 310-840-4910. 49-10. That's what you get here on the People Show, Westwood One Sports Night. Whitney Youngest in charge, Linnell Willingham rocking out with you. The super producer, Denton Day, here with us as well. Taz behind the glass, taking your calls at 310-840-4910. I just gave you a fresh installment of Linnell's Super Six Pack, my top six wide receiver duos in football. I want your calls on that. Plus, give me the most overrated wide receiver in the NFL. I give you my most overrated wideout next here on Westwood One Sports Night.
0: Bears QB Caleb Williams is generating a ton of hype. Coach Ben Johnson, are you worried?
7: He's used to handling a lot of attention, so I'm not worried about that.
0: Is it all too much too soon for the Madden cover star? Westwood One Sports.
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0: 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Linnell Willingham rocking out with you as we get you up to 3 a.m. Eastern Time. 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I'm excited about it. You know, I'm not excited about that six-hour drive I have. I've never drove that far in my life. Will I do it to see Shador Sanders and the Browns? Yes. Will I do it because I want to be patted on the back for it? Yes. Will I pretend to act like I don't like getting patted on the back when in reality I do? Yes. Who's the most overrated wide receiver in football? 310-840-4910. Whenever you get to calling somebody overrated, guys, man, it just hits different. I think it's a terrible thing to have thrown on you. It's a terrible label to have put on you, talking about being overrated. It is. The most overrated wide receiver in football, like more than anybody else, like uber overrated. I got a couple of candidates here. And when I name some of these overrated wideouts, I know you all are going to roll your eyes because you're going to say, damn, Linnell, like, why don't you like these dudes? These are household names, aren't they? Yeah, but I don't know if they're as good as people say they are. And can I start with a guy that just hasn't had a quarterback throughout the entirety of his career, yet he got paid the bag? I know this is going to fall upon deaf ears and people are going to think I don't know ball. Garrett Wilson. Overrated NFL wide receiver. I know he has not had the benefit of competent quarterback play in his career, but damn it, others have faced that same reality. Why do I say Garrett Wilson ultimately is overrated? He's had 1,000 yards receiving every year that he's been in the NFL. He's averaging 12 yards per reception for his career, yet I'm calling him overrated. If he was so good, and I don't even want to start it like that because that sounds really bad. If he was so good, but no, I compare him to Terry McLaurin. He is like Terry McLaurin. And Terry's underrated because no one talks about Terry the way they talk about Garrett. Garrett gets talked about like he's this fringe Jamar Chase, Justin Jefferson type of receiver. He's not. Sorry, Gotham City. But the reason I say he's overrated, and I know this is going to sound like I'm just being ignorant, but I'm being for real. I hold him partially responsible for the Jets sucking. When you get drafted as high as he did, right, the number 10 overall pick, not only are you expected to come in and contribute from a production standpoint, you should be one of the foundational leaders of the organization. And you know what the Jets have clearly lacked over the past several years? Not even close. Leadership. Wish I was getting it from the number 10 overall pick. 310-840-4910 is the number. Give me your best wide receiver duo in football, and then give me the most overrated wide receiver in all of the National Football League. 310-840-4910. Poor Garrett Wilson getting dunked on here to start the segment. Let's go back out to the phones while we got a second. Tim is in Detroit. What's up, Tim?
1: And how you doing, man?
0: Doing good, Tim. Appreciate you locking in with us, man.
1: Thanks for having me. So, national audience, I guess to answer a bias, maybe, but I would go Amon-Ra St. Brown and Jameson Williams for sure.
0: That's your best duo?
1: Jameson Williams, that's my best duo.
0: Okay.
1: They have the luxury, maybe not last year with the offensive line, but Jared Goff throwing the football, his accuracy. Hard to beat those two. To answer your other question, you may laugh me off the phone.
0: Uh-oh.
1: I'll give you two. One on the back end of his career, Tyreek Hill. I think he's going to be fizzling out soon. The other younger on his career, Marvin Harrison Jr. I think he's going to be a
0: Marvin Harrison Jr. That was interesting. That's a good one. I appreciate the call. Poor Marvin. Denton, have you seen some of the training camp footage of Marvin?
2: I was about to ask you that question.
0: You really?
2: Oh, my God.
0: It's not a good look.
2: The clips from Cardinal camp, I mean, it looks like...
0: Have you seen the montage?
2: Like, oh, my God. They were fumbling all over the place. I mean, somebody threw the ball backwards today. This looks like a montage of a Disney Channel movie before the head coach comes in that's going to turn the ship around.
0: It's tough. By the way, guys, we get to see the Cardinals tonight. Cardinals-Panthers Hall of Fame game. I'm excited for it.
2: Your GOAT, Carson Beck, in action.
0: Yay, yay. Should Jeremiah Love play?
2: Hell no.
0: Oh, God.
2: I mean, they should probably do some... Well, the Hall of Fame game is a fake preseason game. Should he play in the preseason game? Yes, but the fake preseason game, no. What he should be doing is working on a side field doing 7-on-7, but apparently they don't love that over there.
0: 310, I can't believe his dumbass said that. 310-840-4910 is the number. Who's the most overrated wideout in the NFL? And then who's your favorite wide receiver duo? Who's the best wide receiver duo? Rob is in Connecticut. What's going on, Rob?
3: Hey, Linnell, what's going on? It's always a pleasure catching up with you. First off, I wanted to make a comment about Tyler from Massachusetts.
0: Yes,
3: you know,
0: sir.
3: I felt like I was in a time machine, and I went back in 1970 listening to a radio station back then. I was like, what is he talking about? So anyways, what I wanted to say was overrated neighbors, New York Giants.
0: Huh?
3: Malik Neighbors.
0: Here's the thing about Malik Neighbors. So I hear where you're coming from the lens of, well, when you're injured, you know, it's tough. I can see that. I just think he's special, man.
3: I agree with you. Go ahead.
0: I think he's in the same ilk as Jamar Chase, Justin Jefferson. He's a special, special dude at that position.
3: Okay.
0: I do believe
3: that. Garrett Wilson, I agreed with you on that. But my top two, the duo, is Jamar Chase and Higgins. I was right along with you. And then I think Diggs is going to do very well with you guys, with the Commanders. But listen, I wanted to run something by you because just give me this moment. I want to ask you this question.
0: Yes, sir.
3: Because you're a Commanders fan, when the Washington Redskins changed their name and they were searching for a name back in 2022, I came up with a name that I thought would have fit. Now I want you to picture yourself in the stadium.
0: Hold on. Let me dim my lights real quick and close my eyes. Hold on. All right, I'm ready.
3: I want you in the stadium, right? And the new name for Washington would be the Regulators. So when they line up for the kickoff, what do you hear come over the sound system? Regulators, mound up.
0: Regulators, mound up.
3: There you go. I thought they should have been the Washington Regulators, baby.
0: I appreciate you, Rob. What a creative guy that is, man. Regulators, mound up. What do you say, or stand up? I don't know, man. 310-840-4910. You all are a trip.
2: I was terrified where that name thing was going to go.
0: Well,
2: we lived through that for many of years, still do during the offseason. I didn't know where that direction was going to take us.
0: One of my first solo shifts in my sports radio career, I had to take over 40 phone calls that morning on the name change. And I think that era is kind of what helped me, like, build a little bit of a following in D.C. Because I was like, man, I don't care what you call them. You can call them the Washington Dan Snyders. Just win.
2: Now Thank God they didn't call them the Dan Snyders. That guy sucks.
0: Well, that would have been bad. That would have been very, very bad. I think as far as overrated receivers go, I kind of stopped on Garrett Wilson. It was almost like a trick question. I was wanting to see, like, what receivers y'all would want to dunk on. Garrett Wilson makes my list, but like in reality, like Garrett Wilson's a dog. You know, my overall point was I think we're in the golden age of quarterback play. I think we're in the golden age of wide receiver play. Someone should send me a bar of gold to my P.O. box based off how much I'm talking about gold. Johnny's in Atlanta. What up, Johnny?
4: What's going on, Linnell? My most overrated receiver, and I'm a Falcon fan, it's got to be Drake London. I really think we should not have paid him. And the best duo to me, he's got to be Minnesota with Justin Jeffries and Addison, because they made Kirk Cousins look good and Sam Darnold look good. He'll make Kyler Murray. And how can you say Garrett Wilson's overrated when he's been dominating the league with no quarterback?
0: How about he dominates the leadership position on the Jets? How about that?
4: Okay, well, he's not a leader. There ain't one receiver that's a leader. Every leader,
0: Terry McLaurin's
4: every
0: a
4: receiver.
0: Stephon Diggs is a leader.
4: Stephon Diggs is a head case. You know that. I know it too. And Terry McLaurin.
0: You can call him a head case all you want. You make sure you call him a winner too at the end of the day.
4: Oh, yeah, he's a winner. Every place he went, he's a winner. I agree with you on that, too. But every receiver, no receiver is really a lead on the field. They just want the ball. And I really think the most underrated.
0: Johnny, I'm going to have to let you run here as we got 10 seconds till we hit the break. Our first guest, or second guest, rather, stops by the show next. Commanders guard Brandon Coleman joins Westwood One Sports Night next.
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1: 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I wasn't Dwayne. 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

0: with you. Taking you up to 3 a.m. Eastern time. 310-840-4910 is the number. You can tweet at me as well. It is at NELL_BTV. You went hard in the paint. I'm just going over to the right for the first time tonight. Good God Almighty. What happened? Shout out to you, man. 310-840-4910. You had time tonight, didn't you, didn't they?
1: A wonderful place.
0: Yeah, that's it's incredible. We had a lot more to get to. In exactly 1 hour, we're going to be joined by Dalton Wasserman, one of the best college football minds in the world. Yeah, he'll stop by as we go over some of the preseason coaches poll that was released yesterday. I'll get his thoughts on some of the top quarterbacks in college football. And then we'll talk a little bit about some college football playoff contenders. And then maybe a few dark horses as well when we're joined by our guy, Dalton Wasserman. Right now, though, I want to continue to talk all things National Football League. I was out there, boots on the ground, in Washington today, getting an up-close and personal look at the Commanders. A couple of hours after practice ended, big-time news, Stephon Diggs signing with the Washington Commanders on a one-year deal worth up to $12 million, returning home, and it got us into our wide receiver duo convo. Before we go too far ahead, I do want to make this point. Stephon Diggs in Washington could end up being that piece, that move that takes Washington from being like a tier two NFC team to being a legitimate big time threat to the Rams. I think there's still a lot of unknown when it comes to the 2026 Washington Commanders. Still a lot of unknown. And that's okay. You're in week two of training camp. There's supposed to be unknowns because there's a lot more things to compete at. So I'm totally on board with that. That's awesome. The thing that excites me about Diggs in D.C., and we mentioned this a little bit earlier, this is, talking about McLaurin, this is Terry's best wide receiver that he's ever played with in his life. Let me not say his life. During his time as a pro, because he was at Ohio State. This is the best complimentary piece he's ever had. And I would love to hear how this goes over with folks in D.C. I just feel like Stephon Diggs is going to have a much bigger role than people are anticipating. I do. I feel like he is going to be tasked with being the easy button for this Washington Commanders offense. And rightfully so, guys. Rightfully so. Rightfully so. What he did last year off of a torn ACL was super impressive. Didn't miss a game. 85 catches, a tick over 1,000 yards, and then he had 4 touchdowns as well. So, like, the year he had last year, that was the first time he played a full season since 2023. And during that 2023 season, good God almighty, 103 receptions, 1,100 yards, 8 touchdowns. This is a guy that's a multi-time All-Pro getting inserted into this Washington offense. Yet everybody that we talk to or everybody that I read on Twitter feels as if this deal is not going to move the needle. I don't know where people are getting that from. I don't know how you look at this deal and say, it doesn't mean much for them. Nah, it doesn't mean much at all. I don't get it. 310-840-4910. Why does it mean a lot for Washington? It means a lot for the Commanders because for the first time in his young career, Jaden's going to have an embarrassment of riches between Terry, Diggs, Chigakonkwo, Bill Merritt, Rashad White, Antonio Williams. They got some weapons all of a sudden in the nation's capital. They do. What is going to determine success or failure, though, for the 2026 Washington Commanders? I really say the same thing about every damn team, if you're really paying close attention. Because I don't look at the game through the lens of wagertainment and fantasy football. Football is won and lost in that phone booth, as I like to call it. A 60-minute fight in the playing offensive line and defensive line in the National Football League. Washington's offensive line is probably the most underrated skill group, or underrated position group, rather, in the entire National Football League. You have an all-pro in Laremy Tunsil. You got a multi-time pro bowler in Sam Cosmi, but the rest of the group is a little bit unheralded. The thing that I'm excited about, right, when it comes to this Commanders football team, is I actually love what they have on both sides of the line of scrimmage. I believe in their defensive front. I believe in their offensive line. Question is, will I be proven right? That's the big question. But I think, as we sit here today on August the 6th, if I was to give you, like, a short list of teams that are the biggest contenders to the Rams in the NFC conference alone, I don't know how a list comes out and Washington's not on it. In terms of the biggest threats to the Rams in the conference, and what a slight to the Seahawks, right, who are the defending damn champions. And I'm talking about who's the biggest threat to the runner-up. I'm sorry. Seriously. I feel bad. I think the biggest threat, though, to L.A. in the entire NFC is probably Philadelphia, who beat them twice. You know what I'm saying? Over the span of the last couple seasons. Like, this is a group that's not afraid of the moment when it comes to matching up with the Rams. I look at Philly as one of those teams that match up well and that are going to be a real legitimate challenge for them. I think Seattle, obviously, falls in that bucket. I believe that Chicago is going to fall in that bucket. I believe that Dallas is going to fall in that bucket. I believe that Washington's going to fall in that bucket. Outside of that, I don't think you have a chance. Somebody out there is probably saying, well, damn, just listen to the entire conference, Broham. Broham. What a word. That's what we're going to start having some fun here on this show. Because I can't believe I just used the word Broham in 2026. 310-840-4910 is the number. The Washington Commanders signing Stephon Diggs earlier to a one-year deal worth up to $12 million. Big-time move for them. I think it helps them enter a different tier within the landscape of the NFC, but we'll obviously have to see. Offensive line play, defensive line play, as I mentioned, huge, is what's going to determine success or failure for the 26 Commanders. I caught up with Commanders guard Brandon Coleman post-practice, and we talked about a bevy of different things, including his trip to Tuscaloosa, Alabama, with all-pro left tackle Laremy Tunsil. Talked about a change in his diet. We'll let you hear. Brandon Coleman joining us with One Sports Night.
2: Commanders, I'm pleased to be joined by one of the most athletic guards in the National Football League. I got Brandon Coleman giving us some time. BC, new offense that really highlights you guys' athleticism up front. How have you gotten yourself acclimated to the new scheme?
3: A lot of conditioning in the offseason. Was out with LT and Josh doing a lot of football-based conditioning for sure. But, yeah, Dennis is really coming out here, repping OTAs,

0: how he works, because if you look at like his techniques are different from how some of the guys around the league exactly. But it made a lot of sense when we were able to talk about it. And that's being out there with him, man. Like, that's the connections that you want, not just like off the field. Obviously, we're hanging out talking,
1: right?
0: But also the connection like on the field, like being able to kind of gain a step on that is an advantage for camp. Like, we're able to kind of see where we want to fit at, pass pro stuff like that, working out some kinks before you get into camp.
1: I saw you guys in the O-line, D-line one-on-one having to work a combo block and going against a stunt. After getting to work with him last year, how does that kind of bridge the communication and make, you know, plays and moments like that more easy for you?
0: Yeah, man. It was definitely – I didn't get to work with him a lot, obviously, last year after the injury. But just those first two training practices and, like, the games, I was able to see how he sets. Now, even in camp, like, actually doing it day by day,
1: yeah.
0: It lets me see, okay, what do I have to adjust? What does he have to adjust? Obviously, it's more of me making an adjustment because tackles have the harder job in setting. Like, right. I can make an adjustment setting deeper, setting flatter. So, we have a lot of communications in that aspect of how we make it easier on ourselves to get that stuff passed off.
1: For sure. So, let me ask you something a little light, man. Yeah. In terms of, you know, this offseason and what you were able to accomplish with your body, what was the thing that you, like, cut out? And what did you learn that, hey, this is healthy, but I really, really like it?
0: Yeah, you know, it's a lot from, like, Laramie that I copied. So
1: okay. His diet.
0: Like, working diet-wise, but also just, like, his way he goes about, like, taking care of himself and the team he has. So, like, I'm working with the nutritionist now. Like, I saw that from him.
1: You look like it, bro, seriously.
0: Like, a nutritionist, a chef, and then they always talk. So, like, there's times where I said, like, oh, yeah, I want some lamb chops, and my nutritionist is like, you cannot have it.
1: Can't
0: have it.
1: Right.
0: So, it's like, it takes the thinking out of my day. To where I'm just eating what they bring me, which is nice. You know, that's like the best ones I'm talking about. Like, I can always buy certain things and all that stuff. But at the end of the day, like, there's a longer, like, a bigger goal to have in mind that takes a little longer. Right now, I have to invest in myself. A lot of it's also, like, rehab.
1: Yeah.
0: Like, my body was breaking down, not taking care of it the right way. So, working with our guy Caesar on the strength staff, like, he taught me a lot about how to take care of my body, soft tissue-wise, what to look out for, what O-lineman might deal with more than other players in terms of our movements and how it fits my body. So, a lot of things I got knowledgeable on that now lets me kind of prepare better and now also be more available during the season, during camp.
1: I'm just watching the 11-on-11 stuff. I mean, they're throwing the kitchen sink at you guys. From a communication standpoint, how has that been and how does this prepare you for the regular season when you'll see some similar exotic looks?
0: Yeah, like you said, this is probably one of the most fun defenses to watch for what
1: man.
0: They do, the way they stunt, the way they bring things and the adjustments they make. So I don't think we're going to see anyone that's going to do any more than we are,
1: yeah.
0: Which is great for us. Like, we're going to make mistakes now because we can work through it.
1: Exactly.
0: By the time we get to week one, we've seen almost everything you can.
1: Right.
0: It takes the thinking out of it. Like, we already know where we're supposed to be. We know our communications. We know adjustments. And that's stuff we want. Like, the way that we've kind of changed training camp, the high pace, the competition, like, mm-hmm. That's stuff that we need to prepare us for sure.
1: For sure. Last one. You guys got a joint practice here against the Dolphins on the 13th. How eager are you to whip someone else's ass?
0: Yeah, bros.
1: Yeah.
0: You've been going against these guys for, I don't know, months now.
1: Yeah.
0: Like you said, you see another face, and yeah, it's practice but at the end of the day, but you just go out there and whip somebody's ass, man. Like, it's gonna be high. It's gonna be high emotions, and we're gonna be able to take care of ourselves and them. But you know, you gotta come off the right. You gotta whip that guy's ass. That's what it's gonna be. And I'm excited for it.
1: BC, I appreciate you, brother.
2: Yeah. Inject that into my veins. 7 days out the week and twice on Sundays. Brandon Coleman is going into next week's joint practice with the Miami Dolphins with the intention of whipping somebody's ass. Almost went full Stone Cold Steve Austin there on you guys, man. Because that's how it gets to be excited. This is what you want. And for Brandon, his story in particular is fascinating in terms of how 2025 went for him. He was on the shelf a lot. And according to some folks that I spoke to, like, the reason he lost his job is because he couldn't get off the trainer's table. Your best ability is availability. You got to practice. You got to be able to get reps. That was not the case for him last year. It wasn't. If you're listening on radio, rather, is what I would say. If you want to hear and watch the visual of that conversation, search Wessel 1 Sports Night on YouTube. Like, subscribe, comment, etc. But, man, he's just an impressive dude. His body, I mean, just the body composition looks totally different. He looks like a man amongst boys. And I do want to shout out to Laramie Tunsil. You know what's crazy, Denton? When we first made the trade for Tunsil, I think we had Sean Pendergast on. We were talking about how much of a me guy Tunsil was. And man, he seems like the most selfless guy ever. He even gave me some free clout. 3-1.

0: 40-9-10 is the number. I expect this Washington offensive line to be pretty damn good throughout the course of the regular season. It feels like they're being slept on just a wee bit, man. Just a wee bit. Let's do this. Every Wednesday, here throughout the course of training camp, we're going to continue our Westwood One Sports Night division preview series. This week's preview series takes us to the AFC East, the division that is pretty fascinating going into 2026. Some pressure on some quarterbacks and one coach on the hot seat. We will preview the AFC East next here on Westwood One Sports Night.
1: The 49ers brought back Deebo Samuel to team with Mike Evans. Does Brock Purdy have enough weapons to keep up with the Rams and Seahawks? 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

0: 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Here's Linnell Willingham.
1: Woohoo! Westwood One Sports Night continues with the youngest in charge, Linnell Willingham, getting you up to 3 a.m. Eastern time. There's a story I wanted to get to, and some video I want to get to. Justin Herbert, Madison Beer, engaged to Mary, but they're taking things a little too fast as far as I'm concerned. Who am I to judge that? Well, I'm Linnell Willingham. 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And tonight, we go to the AFC East. And here's how our division previews work. I'm going to pick the winner of the division. I'm going to pick the last place team. I'll give you the order, right, in which I think the standings finish, and then I'll tell you which of the teams I actually believe was a legitimate contender out of this, out of their respective division. Now, tonight, with it being the AFC East, we know the two teams. It's New England, and it is New England, and it's Buffalo, right? To me, and we've said this a couple times throughout the offseason, there is no quarterback head coach duo under more scrutiny going into next year than Joe Brady and Josh Allen. How much does it have to do with Josh Allen turning the game over and losing the game for them in the divisional round of the playoffs? It has a lot to do with it. It does. But despite Josh Allen's failures, Sean McDermott got fired, and now they have brought in a new defensive coordinator in Jim Leonard. They're going to run a 3-4 scheme, and they're going to look different on that side of the football. Is different better? That's the question. Is different better? Offensively, right, I love what they have. Everyone's got to love what they have. And this kind of goes back to what we briefly touched on yesterday. This idea that Josh Allen has just had no good supporting cast his entire career is just a joke. Look at the current receiving core, the current supporting cast. James Cook is a top five running back in the NFL. The receiver trio of DJ Moore, Khalil Shakir, Josh Palmer, three dudes that have had some success in this league. Your tight end duo with Dawson Knox and Dalton Kincaid is a respected group. The offensive line is a big, nasty physical unit. The biggest question for the Buffalo Bills coming up in 26 is, can they consistently rush the passer? Can they consistently rush the passer? They brought in Bosa last year to be that, that DPR off of the bench. And now this time around, you've got Greg Rousseau off the edge rushing the passer for you. You've got Bradley Chubb that you've brought in. You've got T.J. Parker, who you ultimately drafted. That is what's going to make or break their season, though. Talking about Buffalo, can they get after the opposing team's quarterbacks? I actually like what the Bills did. I like what they have on both sides, on offense and on defense. I think they are going to win the AFC East coming up in 2026. I think they're just too talented of a roster. The question is, can someone get in Josh Allen's ear and tell him, hey, bud, it's almost like, and I wonder if any of you can relate to this. I'm about to tell a semi-vulgar story here, but I'll bring it back to Josh Allen. When I was like 9, I had these dreams where I would like have a dream that I'm like using the urinal, but in reality, I'm in my bed. Like, and you all obviously know how that probably finishes up. You're dreaming though, like you're almost sleepwalking. You think you're doing something that you're not. It feels like the Buffalo Bills are sort of sleepwalking into 2026, right? It's like, okay, we know where you want to get to. Question is, are you there? Are you good enough to do so? I believe that they are. That's why I think they ultimately win the AFC East. The second place team in this division is going to be the Patriots. I'm not going to sit here and play games with you all. They're the second best team. I have my questions about them, though. If the regular season goes the way that I think it is and all four teams come out of the AFC North, I'll tell you who's not making the playoffs. Either the Patriots or the Bills. That's the reality of it. But, you know, the division as a whole, talking about the East, the AFC East here on Westwood One Sports Night, the AFC East, top to bottom, right, is lopsided. It's New England. It's New England. It's Buffalo. Then it's everybody else. Then it's Miami. Then it's the Jets. That's it. Now, injuries obviously can change the landscape of any season. I think Buffalo, with what they've done this offseason, is now better equipped to handle the injuries if they have them. But the pass rush to defense definitely is what's going to tell the story about this group. Patriots come in second place to me in this division for obvious reasons. They're not going to finish worse than the Dolphins. They're not going to finish worse than the Jets. What type of second place team are they, though? Are they a second place team that limps their way to 8-9? Or are they a second place team who was chomping on the bit to make, you know, that last lineup, so to speak, right? Like, I think the playoffs is when we judge Buffalo. Like, this cute praising of them during the regular season, I'm done with it because it doesn't matter. At the end of the day, you're judged on how you perform in the postseason. It's bottom line. And last year, last year that group didn't really go far.
2: How about him telling reporters Josh Allen?
1: Mm-hmm.
2: And I know he has to say this. I'm not knocking him necessarily for saying this, but there was something beautifully ironic, whether he intended it to be this way or not. He told reporters when asked about the Super Bowl thing and not them not getting there, he said, well, eventually, if you knock on the door enough, it's going to open. And, you know, if you said that as, I don't know, a member of, like, a new franchise, whatever. But saying that as a member, the starting quarterback of a franchise that in the 90s lost four Super Bowls in a row.
1: It's a tough look.
2: I mean, I don't know if he was trying for that. If he wasn't, I think it actually makes it more funny. Swing and a miss there. I would have phrased that differently.
1: Yeah, I agree. As far as the Patriots are concerned, the second place team in this division to me, I don't know if the addition of A.J. Brown, one, I love the move. It's a good move for them. Like, I don't think anyone's going to deny that. Does that keep them afloat? Does that keep them in the playoff picture? Super Bowl hangovers are real, guys. They just are. I think that's what the Patriots are going to fall victim to. But I'll be honest, as I'm sitting here looking at the roster 1 through 53, hot damn, they've got some talent. Mike Vrabel is showing you, man, this is instant grits. It don't have to be some long, drawn-out process in terms of getting your team back to relevancy. How the Patriots have turned this roster over the past two seasons is pretty fascinating to watch. It is for sure. But last year, year one of Mike Vrabel, everything went well. You punched your ticket to the Super Bowl. Great. What do you do in year two? What do you do to follow it up at the quarterback position? That's the big question. And Drake may suck during the playoffs. I hate saying that because I feel it lacks context and nuance, but like, put it frank, he was not very good. He wasn't. How does he bounce back? Because the last time we saw him, he was awful. Is it one of those situations where you don't even watch the tape, you just get ready for next year? Or what? The last place team, or the third place team, rather, excuse me. I think it's going to be the New York Jets, actually. If we go back to earlier in the spring, we had this conversation about, you know, I think there are adults in the room now for the Jets. Bringing in DeMario Davis, Minka. There are adults in that room, so I don't expect things to go as poorly as it did a year ago. I think Geno is underrated as a quarterback and will be able to get the ball to Garrett Wilson. So therefore, they should be more exciting to watch just by nature. The defense is the thing that is interesting because it's going to be Aaron Glenn under the microscope. He's going to have to figure it out in terms of, you know, how we get this group to be respectable and get them back on track. They got some interesting young pieces in the secondary. I was a big fan of D'Angelo Pons, the nickel out of Indiana getting selected there. I was a big fan of him. I think he reminds me a lot of Aaron Glenn, actually. So it's probably a big reason that they took him, bringing in Nashawn Wright via free agency after he had a 5-interception campaign last year. I think that was huge. The Jets didn't – I think we all forget about this. The Jets didn't register a single interception last year, guys. You know how insane that is? All year? Not one? Come on. They'll be better, though, in 2026. What does that look like in terms of a win-loss standpoint? Maybe it's, I don't know, maybe it's 7 wins. Maybe I'm being a little too bullish on them. 310-840-4910. AFC East, who do you got winning it? Last year, we saw the New England Patriots finish atop of the division, byproduct of having the easiest schedule in the NFL. This time around, how do you see it playing out? 310-840-4910. How does the AFC East shake? I do want to give credit where credit is due to, I think it's Darren Mooji. It's the general manager of the Jets. They put a decent roster together this year by way of the draft and free agency. They have. Question is, will they win more games as a result? And that's the thing that no one really knows right now. I'm banking on them, though. Honestly. I am banking on them being better than what they were in 2025. But I also think, like I said a moment ago, I don't think they're a playoff team. Because all of the playoff teams are coming out of the North. 310-840-4910 if you got any calls on who you think is going to win the AFC East. I've got the Buffalo Bills getting back on top, Patriots in second. Patriots in second, Jets in third, Dolphins finishing last. Let's touch on Miami a little bit while we have some time here before we hit the timeout. Look, I know I am not giving them much of a shot based off of these rankings. You got to show me. I was a big fan of them going out and getting Malik Willis. Wasn't a big fan of them stripping him of his weapons that he had in Jaylen Waddle and some others. We're going to see how long it takes for Miami to get back on track. We're going to see how long of a leash as well Jeff Hafley has. I think that's the more fascinating conversation here. It's just how much time is he going to get here? How much time is he going to get to get us where we want to be? 310-840-4910 is the number here on Westwood One Sports Night. Our division preview series continues with AFC East. I've got the Buffalo Bills winning the AFC East. Who do you got? 310-840-4910. Eric is in Wisconsin. What's going on, Eric? Welcome in.
3: Thanks for taking my call. Just wanted to say I do agree with you with the Buffalo Bills taking the number one spot. But the one thing I did take exception to is the fact that you said that, you know, Josh Allen in your case, wet the bed in the playoffs. Yeah. But we kind of forgot the play, though, in which it was called an interception, but it wasn't really an interception every time you looked at the replay because of the fact that you looked at it, and I believe it was the Rams and the Bears played and had the same play happen there where the, you know, corner or the safety came rolling up with the ball. And in this case, they gave it to the receiver. So I was, you know, and that was a pivotal moment of the game in which Buffalo would have actually, you know, put it away at that point.
1: I appreciate the call. I just am like, come on, we got to be realistic. He threw the football away. He fumbled the football away. However you want to slice it, he turned the ball over. He wasn't good. Call it like I see it with my glasses on. It just is what it is. 310-840-4910. I want to switch gears here as we continue to ease our way into the final hour of power. AFC's division preview. I've got the Buffalo Bills taking the division crown home. I've got New England finishing second, Jets third, Dolphins fourth. Does New England have a shot to win this division? What would need to happen for the Patriots to win this division? I just don't buy the pass rush. I don't. I don't think they'll be able to get after Josh Allen and bring him to the ground and stop him from making plays off schedule. It's going to be fascinating when these two teams lock horns again during the regular season. Two good matchups last year. I expect the same this time around. 310-840-4910 is the number here on Westwood One Sports Night. AFC East Division Preview. Who do you got winning the AFC East coming up here in 26? Chance is in Alabama. What's up, Chance?
4: Hey, man. Thanks for taking the call.
1: Yes, sir.
4: So, I know Josh had James Cook last year, but he didn't have any good receivers, bro. The past, since Diggs left. No one said his whole career he hasn't had any help. He's always had a pretty good offensive line, top, well, maybe not his first couple years, but he's had a top five offensive line the first few years. But I heard you mention Dalton Kincaid. Do me a favor. Just please do me this one favor. I don't care if Josh Allen had 10 turnovers. Just watch the very last throw Josh Allen threw in that Denver Broncos game. I always forget the New Orleans Saints receiver. It was a dime.
1: About Jordan Humphrey?
4: No.
2: Brandon Cooks.
4: No, man.
1: It's about Brandon Cooks.
4: Cooks. Yes. It was an old. Denver already had possession. They punted. And he's falling on his back, and a rookie corner rips it out. Josh Allen gets hit with an interception. Because
1: it was 7 months ago. Give it up.
4: Yes, but I'm saying, how is that on Josh Allen if he throws a dime and
1: it's
4: the guy
1: just,
4: gets it ripped out of his
1: staff? It's about the other possessions that he gave away, too. You know, it's not just that one. There were four turnovers.
4: But he redeemed himself. He redeemed himself. Okay, go back 2 years ago. One more last thing. Go back 2 years. I heard you mentioned Kincaid, right? He was a rookie. Spagnuolo called a blitz against the Chiefs. They rushed three guys. It looked like Josh Allen was just throwing up a prayer. It hit Kincaid right.
1: I hope one day I'm lucky enough to find somebody that loves me as much as you love Josh Allen, Chance.
4: Just
1: I appreciate
4: watch the
1: call,
4: replay
1: man.
4: In that. Just
1: 310-840, and then he was hollering on the way out. That's how he wanted to sound here, baby. 310-840-4910. There's two things I want to get to coming up on the other side. Justin Herbert, who was the guy calling him last night then? Herbert? Justin Herbert and Madison Beer spending some time together at LA Rams training camp. This is the time where we tell you, make sure you subscribe and join our YouTube live stream so you can feel a part of what we're talking about here. We're going to put the video up. Justin Herbert and Madison Beer friendly with one another at training camp. How friendly did they get? Well, we'll let you know next here on Westwood One Sports Night.

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1: Yes, indeedy. Still rocking out with you as we get you up to 3 a.m. Eastern Time here on Westwood One Sports Night. We'll be joined by our pal Dalton Wasserman, one of the best college football analysts in the country, going to stop by making his show debut. We will hear a lot from him during the college football regular season. So get yourself familiar, get yourself warmed up for 15 minutes from now when our guy Dalton Wasserman joins the program. Him and Max Chadwick do an amazing college football podcast together. We'll have Max Chadwick on the program as we continue to near an inch closer towards the college football regular season as well. So a lot on the horizon. It is football season, though, ladies and gentlemen. I'm excited about it. Training camp is a sacred place, is what I would say. The camaraderie that's built during training camp, the foundation that's set for each organization. And then most importantly, this is what's so special about an NFL locker room. There are so many wide-ranging ages, right? Like, you can have a 20-year-old on the team. You can have a 36-year-old on the team, you know? Everybody can't relate to everybody. That's just the reality of it. But for those vets, and really for some of the young pups as well that, like, don't get to see their little girlfriend or whatever, like, you're spending so much time away from your family during camp that when, like, the team invites them out and you have, like, team day or family day, like, one, you probably practice with a little extra juice because you don't want to look like a damn fool in front of your significant other. And then two, the post-practice vibes, getting the chance to, you know, maybe have a little picnic, feed your significant other strawberries, something sweet. Justin Herbert, most overrated quarterback in football, as we figured out last night. He's probably an overrated fiance as well. I mean, just watching him sit there and get his hair stroked by Madison Beer, maybe want to vomit. But it got me thinking about public displays of affection, especially from a quarterback. Like, if your wide receiver was doing something like this, it wouldn't surprise me. But the quarterback? Come on, guys. I'm not a big fan of public displays of affection, if I'm being honest. When I was in when I was in high school, it was a big thing for me. Like, I did not like to, like, I didn't like PDA. I didn't like to watch PDA. I didn't like to participate in PDA. Damn it, I should have complained about it on a PDF. Maybe I would have got somewhere with it. But I just, it wasn't my thing. What we're seeing from Madison Beer and Justin Herbert on the practice field of the LA Chargers is borderline porn. And literally, it's soft porn on the damn timeline, guys. I mean, who posted this? First of all, who's recording them? What sicko wants to record Madison Beard? I called her Madison Beard. Madison Beer and Justin Herbert. Why would you want to record them fondoodling the way that they were? I mean, look at it. I mean, it's awful. What a terrible look. I mean, it's just a joke.
2: I mean, we would totally do this if someone on the Commanders did something like this.
1: Record them? No.
2: Yes.
1: Dude, no. Yeah, I saw
2: someone. If you're sitting there lovey-dovey, because the thing is, they're doing it in the middle of everybody. Like, this isn't like you
1: caught
2: them.
1: You must not be paying close enough attention to a Commander's practice.
2: Most times it's like people playing with kids and you're talking to one another. Yes. But there ain't nobody sitting down there. I mean, Justin Herbert, he looked there like he was lounging. Who are you snitching on?
1: I'm snitching on a friend of the program. Man, Jeremy Reeves and his significant other two summers ago. I'll never forget it. I don't mean to say it like that. Hold the hell on now. I actually will forget it after tonight. Him and his significant other, man, and they're now, I think they got married over the summer.
2: They are married.
1: Yeah, they're married now. They were doing a similar bit, but, like, they were, like, smooching.
2: You should have recorded it.
1: What?
2: Yeah.
1: No.
2: If you're doing that in public, like, you, especially if you know the people around, you got to understand. I think this Madison Beer stuff, a lot of it is for show. She knows she got these accounts.
1: She's not even
2: doing this. I don't know about that.
1: I'm not going to Google her or Instagram her.
2: Oh, you don't even know what she looks like?
1: Yeah, she doesn't have a memorable enough face. Madison beer.
2: I think realize. Okay.
1: Madison, I'm sorry, baby girl. I wasn't familiar with your game, sweetheart. Wow. She looks like she's never consumed an IPA. She looks like she only eats rice. Like, by the grain.
2: She's a pop star, kind of.
1: Yeah, like, what does she do besides look like this?
2: Well, she's like a pop star.
1: She's one of those influencers?
2: Yeah, she's one of those influencers. I think she was an influencer before she did music, which kind of tells you how good her music is.
1: You know what's the funniest bit? When I see, like, you want to know who follows Madison Beer? Adam Epstein. Shout out to AWOD, man. It's always funny seeing, like, your colleagues and the likes.
2: Did you just follow her?
1: Did who? Did I just follow? No, I didn't follow her. I got a good ratio going right now on IG. I'm not messing with it.
2: I mean, she has stan pages. You're pretty in demand if you have stan pages.
1: Yeah, if people are willing to go to bat for you the way that they offer, yeah.
2: Because that's what was the name of the page? Well, I saw it on so many different pages. Like, once it got aggregated, it was everywhere. Yeah. But the original post, I believe, came from, like, a Madison Beer stan account.
1: Madison which is Chart. Like
2: the worst thing ever. Just an account that's dedicated to following your life. That's weird.
1: I can't believe I was sleeping on her, though. That's on me. Anybody out there that heard me?
2: I'm curious as to what you thought she looked like.
1: Yeah, I didn't.
2: Was there another celebrity that you had in mind that you're like, well, Justin Herbert is?
1: And that's the thing. No, I think I was just being delirious for a second.
2: Because there is a lightning rod celebrity that everybody uses in those instances. It's not very nice, but it is the case.
1: Oh, wait. Are you saying like there's a universal consensus on the ugliness of a certain celebrity?
2: Yes, in a very popular movie. And ooh. I saw a meme about it for the first time, and I laughed harder than I should have.
1: That's tough.
2: Because I thought she was actually kind of good in the movie, but they were right.
1: Wow. Yeah, Madison Beer, she's all right. She's nothing special. Kind of. 310-840-4910 is the number. I'm going to get into some college football coming up in the final hour of Power here on the program. Oh, man. You all in the YouTube chat. It's getting raunchy, baby.
2: I think you have a secret admirer. He might be offering some up.
1: Wow. I don't think it was ever a secret, the admiration piece of it then. Let's do this. Final hour of Power coming up as we continue to close this bad boy out. I go back on the road starting tomorrow. I'll be in Cleveland for Friday and Saturday's Browns practices. I'll do the Saturday morning sports show live from Cleveland, so that'll be exciting. I do want to talk a little bit about college football, though, man. Top 25 preseason coaches poll came out yesterday. We didn't talk about it much on the show, but I do want to give it some attention coming up here in this final hour of the program. We go back out to the guest hotline coming up on the other side of the break where we introduce one of the absolute best making his Westwood One Sports Night debut, Dalton Wasserman. One of the best college football analysts out there in the country. Formerly a Pro Football Focus, but now back in the saddle doing some other work for Chris Collinsworth. He joins us next here on Westwood One Sports Night.
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0: 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Here's Linnell Willingham.
1: All right, welcome back. Listen to One Sports Night. Whitney Youngest in charge. Linnell Willingham getting you up to 3 a.m. Eastern time. Making his show debut with this baby. One of the absolute best in the world, talking all things college football around Dalton Wasserman. Make sure you give him a follow on the old X app at CFB_Dalton. And then make sure you check in and check out the co-host. Excuse me. Wow, I'm trying to read your Twitter bio. I just got caught. He is the co-host of the preferred walk-on college football show with Max Chadwick, two of the absolute best in the game. You all do an awesome job. Dalton, what up, baby? I appreciate you making some time for us, man.
2: Hey, I appreciate it, as always, Linnell, and I'm just glad football season's back, right? We get the Hall of Fame game tomorrow. We've got college football coming at the end of August. We've got the NFL coming right after that. We're getting right back to the top of the roller coaster here, and it's going to be so much fun to cover both all season.
1: I'm excited about it, man. What we were talking about a little bit earlier in the show, the preseason top 25 coaches poll that came out. First, just your thoughts. What's the first thing that jumps out to you, I would say, within the landscape of the top 10?
2: I think when you look at those top seven, right, I think when you really look at, you know, teams like Ohio State, Oregon, and Indiana, the big three there in the Big Ten, Georgia and Texas always with such high expectations. And then I think two very interesting teams, Notre Dame and Miami. I think that top seven is really the inner circle of national title contenders. Now, I think they all have pretty close to an equal shot of winning it. They're all very good football teams that are very well-rounded. And there might be one or two things to tweak about them, you know, or think about when it comes to flaws. But to me, those first seven right there, then you draw a line to some other dark horses like an LSU or an Oklahoma or a Texas Tech. But I think that's really the premier seven teams in college football heading into the season.
1: Georgia, to me, Dalton, is the team that, and I feel like not a CFB purist saying this, but I'm going to say it, a little overrated to me, man. Their offense is like watching paint dry. I know what they are on the defensive side. What do you make of the Georgia Bulldogs, and do you think Gunnar Stockton is able to, you know, put up some points this year for this group?
2: I think you're asking the right question, because what we know Georgia can do, they can do really well. They're going to play elite defense under Kirby Smart and Glenn Schumann. They're going to be able to run the ball with Nate Frazier and a really good stable of backs. But it is that passing game that concerns me, right? I like Gunnar Stockton, but he's not the playmaker that some of the other top quarterbacks, even in that top seven, are. You think about Arch Manning and Julian Sain and Dante Moore. These are dynamic quarterbacks that can make plays all over the field. And I thought at times last year when Georgia kind of stagnated on offense, they weren't explosive enough in the passing game. And to me, their wide receiving core is even thinner than it was last year, right? You've got London Humphreys, you've got Isaiah Kanyon coming in from Georgia Tech. But I think that is the big question. Can they be explosive enough in the passing game, maybe even head-to-head in the playoff against some of these better teams? Because there's great defenses too, right? Ohio State and Indiana and Oregon and Notre Dame. Like, if you go up ahead head-to-head with these weapons that Georgia has, they're going to have to slow it down and, like you mentioned, kind of make you watch paint dry a little bit to win these ball games in a low-scoring fashion. So if there's any flaw that Georgia does have, I do think it's the lack of explosiveness in the passing game.
1: Yeah, it's going to be fascinating to see how they kind of overcome it. They got a good offensive line, though. They should be able to run the football. But you know it, and you saw it last year in the CFP, man. When you got to score and you got to put a drive together, it felt like at times last year they just couldn't do it. Dalton, I'm super bullish on the young quarterback, well, the veteran quarterback, for Ole Miss and Trinidad Chambliss. I just love his story, first and foremost, being a guy that comes from Division II. I have Ole Miss ranked as the sixth best team in all of college football, and it has a lot to do with him. I know I'm probably a little more bullish on them than others. How far can Ole Miss go, and are they a dark horse natty contender to you?
2: Look, I know there's a lot of people thinking there's going to be some regression and they won a lot of close games. They didn't have the hardest schedule last year. But when you have Trinidad Chambliss as your quarterback, you can win any game in any given week. I think his playmaking ability reminds me so much of like a prime Russell Wilson. It really does. You watch that in that playoff game against Georgia. You almost brought him back against Miami. He's a player who can just, you know, he can win games, it feels like, almost single-handedly. Then you've got arguably the best running back in college football and Kewon Lacy right next to him. And I love the job that Pete Golding did in the transfer portal, really loading up their defense. I think all of a sudden with all the names they brought in, they're one of the most underrated defenses in college football. But it comes down to Trinidad. I think their offensive line is a little bit of a question mark, but I get it. If you believe in him and Lacy in that backfield and you think they're both elite players, which to me they are, you've got a top five quarterback in the country, you got maybe the best running back in the country, they can beat anyone on any given day. So I see why you have them ranked that high.
1: I like him, man. A lot of the juice that you just spoke about, man. I'm a big Pete Golden fan all of a sudden. Last year, and maybe I was a little late to the party on Coach Sig, I used to fall asleep listening to his pressers, Dalton. Like, he just gets me that jacked up. I love hearing him speak and talk football. Let's actually talk about Indiana real quick, man, because I think Big Ten Media Day was very eventful. So was SEC Media Day, that dialogue between, well, who's the better conference, who's not? Let's just stick on Indiana here for a second. The quarterback position for them, obviously you lose Fernando Mendoza. What do you think about the incumbent and then the rest of the roster and what they were able to do in the transfer portal? Should they be still considered among the elite teams in college football?
2: Absolutely. They have the best coach in college football in Kurt Cignetti, and they've got an absolutely loaded roster once again. They were able to hang on to both of their coordinators, Mike Shanahan on the offensive side and Brian Haynes on the defensive side. That's huge because there's a lot of top teams that are looking at coordinator turnover. You look at Ohio State on offense, Texas on defense, Oregon both ways, right? Indiana with the stable coaching staff and this roster, they're going to be unbelievable once again. The defense is going to be a top 10 unit once again, and really their ceiling is just going to be determined by Josh Hoover, the new quarterback coming in from TCU, right? If he can protect the football a little bit better and just play fundamentally sound like Mike Shanahan wants him to, with maybe an even more talented receiving core than they had last year. And they had three excellent receivers last year. Charlie Becker is back. You get Nick Marsh in there this time from Michigan State. So if Hoover can just play fundamentally sound football and protect the ball in big games, they can win the whole thing again. And for me, the floor of that team, even if Hoover isn't as good as Mendoza, which would be very high praise by the end of the year, to me, they're like a lock to be at least in the final eight. I think that's the floor. I think they're easily one of the eight best teams in the country with the potential to win it all.
1: Yeah, they're fascinating. I put together my list and power rankings that I like to do. It's called Nell's Super Six Pack, Dalton. I actually, just out of respect for Coach Sig, I have them as the number one team entering college football for the 2026 season. I'm eager to see if they can live up to the hype. And he's probably the best soundbite we've had in college in a long, long time. Love everything about him, man. I want to ask you about Texas. Obviously, Arch Manning finished the season pretty strong, albeit against some lesser competition. They really went out and attacked the portal strong, though. You know, getting guys on offense, getting guys on defense at the skill spot and in the trenches. When it comes to Texas for 2026, are they the best team in the SEC to you?
2: I think they're the most talented team. Look, Max Chadwick and I on Preferred Walk-On, we did a series of episodes ranking the top 10 position units at every position group, okay, on the field. Texas was the only team in the country that made the top 10 in every single episode of that series, right? You look at the quarterback in Arch Manning. You look at, I think, two really impactful guys for them are going to be the two running backs they brought in, Hollywood Smothers from NC State and Relique Brown from Arizona State. The underrated part of this, or I should say the underrated problem for this Texas team last year is that they just didn't run the football very well, not the way we're used to seeing under Steve Sarkisian, right? So if they have more balance in this offense, and Arch Manning's an excellent athlete, a great runner himself, I think that's going to really expand everything that Sark wants to do. And I think the biggest question for this team is actually the transition at defensive coordinator from Pete Kwiatkowski, who did an unbelievable job the last few years, now to old friend Will Muschamp, and to see what he does with Colin Simmons and Rasheem Biles and all of that talent. But Texas, you could easily argue, is the most talented team in all of college football. They just need Manning to improve the ball placement, and that defensive coordinator switch intrigues me a lot.
1: Joined by our guy, Dalton Wasserman, talks all things college football in the National Football League. Give him a follow on the X app at CFB_Dalton. He's also the co-host of the Preferred Walk-On podcast with the Preferred Walk-On College Football Show, with Max Chadwick. Tongue twister for you, boy. First and foremost, and the listening audience is watching on the YouTube stream. I've been on this training camp tour, Dalton. I've been to a bunch of cities, but I've visited the Giants. I've visited the Jets. I've visited the Steelers. I've visited the Ravens. So I've been all up and down I-95, and I'm getting about 3 hours of sleep per night. So I'm a little bit groggy as we do this, fresh off of Commanders practice earlier this morning. Bunch of more college football things we could talk about. I love Dante Moore. And I think his decision not to come out last year is going to allow him to be the best quarterback in college football this year, get another season of starts under his belt with a better supporting cast this time around. What do you make of Dante Moore and the Oregon Ducks going into 26?
2: They're one of the best teams in the country. Like we've talked about, they're in that group, an inner circle, national title contenders. And for as great as

0: to be big time once again, man. It was a hot button debate, you know, during pre-draft time in terms of like, well, should he come out? Should he not? Does he want to play for the New York Jets? Should he want to play for the New York Jets? I don't know how much that had to do with it. I'm sure the NIL bag, you know what I'm saying, had something to do with him coming back for sure. In terms of how he projects to the NFL level, man, you gave the CJ Stroud comp. If you're a NFL talent evaluator out there and you're really trying to put him under the microscope for 26, what are you circling saying, hey, I got to see him get better at that?
1: Just the ability to get to his second and third read and then to handle pressure a little bit better. I think a lot of things that are going to come with reps, honestly. He had a kind of a weird true freshman year where he played a handful of games at UCLA. Then he sat on the bench behind Dylan Gabriel. And this past year, I thought, again, the two Indiana games were the only games he didn't play all that well. And it's just they throw so many different NFL-style looks at you, right? So I think for him, it's just going to be about repetition. When you get a team that's taking the top or they're keeping the lid on the defense, I should say, you know, can you adjust just underneath and manufacture. And I think he even showed that in the playoff game against Texas Tech, where it's like that game was a grind. That was one of the best defenses in the country, and he was able to just manage the game and manufacture. So just continue to show you can do that against the better defenses. And then again, just find more answers for pressure, because like Stroud, he's not an elite athlete necessarily. He can run a little bit, but he's not an elite athlete who's going to throw on the move all that often. Find answers for pressure, find answers for blitzes. And if you get a second shot, or I should say a third shot at Indiana, prove what you can do against them or against Matt Patricia in Ohio State, against those NFL caliber defensive coordinators. Let's see how you can solve problems from the pocket with your second and third read and then read things hot.
0: Let's talk a little bit about the LSU Tigers, my friend, another team that, you know, abused the transfer portal, went out and spent some big time cash, and they improved this roster. I want to talk about Sam Leavitt, though, man. A veteran dude at the quarterback position. We know what Lane is able to get out of these quarterbacks over the course of his, you know, career in college football. Where does Sam rank to you amongst, like, some of the top signal callers that Lane has got the opportunity to work with? And do you think he's going to be big time coming up here in 26?
1: Well, he is gifted. He is gifted, man. You talk about physically gifted and the ability to scramble, the ability to make off-platform throws. His arm talent, his physical talent is as good as anybody in the country, man. He's a dynamic athlete. He can rip it down the field, on the move, off-platform, in the pocket, whatever you want. And I think he just got caught up last year without Cam Scadaboo at Arizona State and with Jordan Tyson as the one legitimate target. He kind of got caught up in just forcing things and feeling like he had to carry the team. He doesn't need to do that, and as long as Lane Kiffin and Charlie Weiss can get him back to distributing the football the way that he did 2 years ago, this kid can win a Heisman Trophy. That's how good he is. I think he's a top 10 quarterback in the country. I think he's as talented as anybody, and in that offense with the tempo that they're going to play with and the factor that he is going to play himself in the run game as well, I think he has at least a chance. Would he be my number one pick to be the best QB in the country this year? No, but there is a chance in that offense he can do that. I think he's super, super talented.
0: You look at their schedule early in the season, you got the matchup against Ole Miss, and it feels like their schedule, like they're going to have to start fast. They're not going to have a lot of room to kind of work out the kinks. When you look at a new coach coming in and leading a new program, Lane's a unique cat. We all know that, right? How long do you think it takes for them to get off the ground? Do you see them starting fast? And I guess the answer to that question kind of tells me how you feel about them for the season.
1: I see him starting fast. I think that game at Ole Miss is obviously going to be very interesting with everything around it, but I like him in their first game a lot against Clemson at home. They're going to win their second game against Louisiana Tech, and I think it's just a matter of Sam Leavitt and that offensive line. You know, Jordan Seaton, the new left tackle in that offensive line, that's what really needs to come together for him, and Leavitt just being able to be A, healthy, and B, play under control. The more that he plays under control and then relies on that playmaking when he has to, if he gets to that point and he's playing like he did 2 years ago at Arizona State, they have enough talent to be the best team in the country. And I think that's something that's going to help him a lot more than any of the players they brought in the portal. I thought Lane Kiffin's biggest win this offseason was getting to keep Blake Baker as a defensive coordinator. Their defense is outstanding, and their front four is going to be even better this year with their pass rush with some of the guys they brought in. So early on, you might see the kinks getting worked out, but we know Kiffin's an offensive genius, and that defense is going to be lights out once again.
0: Yeah, they've been a top 15 unit the past several years, so you know, keeping him around is huge as well. We've talked about, you know, most of the contenders and the easy front runners for the college football playoff. The last time we saw Marcel Reed, man, it didn't look so hot. What do you expect to see out of that group coming up here in 2026, and are they still in that kind of fringe natty contender conversation to you?

0: I think right now I would put him in the second tier, just below that, you know, top seven or so that we talked about. Obviously, a very good football team with a great coach in Mike Elko, and his defense is always going to be good. I love their back seven, especially on defense. Their linebackers and secondary are going to be really good. Reed's going to be the big question here because this team lost four offensive linemen to the NFL, and they had an elite offensive line last year that could really run the football behind. And it's a lot of guys from coming in from other programs on that unit that struggled. Right. So I think Reed under pressure is going to be a big factor here, right? We see him make a lot of, call it, questionable decisions under pressure. And then with KC Concepcion gone, it's really going to be Mario Craver in the receiving core out there by himself as the prime number one target. I think he's a fantastic player, but to me, the question mark is going to be Marcel Reed and how he plays behind a mostly brand new offensive line.
1: And then that now takes us to Miami, man. I'm really, really high on what the U could be. I love what they have on both sides of the line of scrimmage, despite the guys that they lost. I know the offensive line is probably the question mark that a lot of people have with this group. How are they going to kind of retool that? You saw them hit the portal, but they've still got Malachi Toney. They've still got dudes on the perimeter. And then you insert Darian Mensah. Let's actually double-click on him here for a second. If, let's just say, best-case scenario for him, Dalton.
0: Best case scenario, he protects the football just a little bit better than he's done in the past while keeping the explosiveness with arguably the best wide receiver room in the country. Best case scenario, they win a national championship with a Cam Ward type of offense like they had 2 years ago. I think their offense has the potential to be more explosive than they were last year. They've got three great running backs headlined by Mark Fletcher. They got four awesome receivers headlined by Toney, like you mentioned. Their defense should still be a top 10 unit in the country, even with some of the losses. I think their secondary is one of the most underrated units in the entire country. They're stacked on at corner, especially. They could be elite. If the offensive line protects Mensah enough, it's not going to be as good as it was last year. Year when they were arguably the best O-line in the country, For sure. Losing first-round picks and things like that. But if they're just solid, if they have a B-to-B-plus offensive line and keep an eye on the true freshman left tackle Jackson Cantwell there, they can win the whole thing. They're the biggest favorite right now of any team in any conference to win their conference. They've got a big road game at Notre Dame that can really solidify them as an elite team if they go up there and win. I think Miami is primed for a national title run again with the road that they have to get there and the balance they have on their football team, and they're more explosive on offense this year.
1: Talk about the Buckeyes here for a second. Julian Sand is interesting to me, man. On my list, I had Ohio State ranked fifth, and I think that was kind of a shot at Julian Sand. I think the rest of the roster, you make the argument, is the best in all of college football. They'll always be in that conversation. With him, man, like, I just don't see it, right? Like, I feel like they need him to just be a distributor of the football. They've got elite weapons. He's just got to not screw it up. I wonder how much they choose to leverage him coming up in 2026 and how much they ultimately put on his plate. What do you make of the Buckeyes offense and then Saiyan in particular?
0: I'm actually one of the most optimistic people with Julian Sand. I love him. I absolutely love him. I think in year two, he's going to be able to handle a lot more because, you know what, last year finished third in the Heisman Trophy voting as a redshirt freshman, 19-year-old kid. What more could you ask from him, right? I think he's the most accurate quarterback in the country. His footwork and his release are outstanding. Yeah, he's not the most mobile guy like a Lenora Sellers or somebody like that. He's not going to beat you like that. But as far as precision and accuracy from the pocket and consistency from the pocket, I think he's outstanding. I really do. I think he's now getting underrated and almost disrespected on the national landscape because, you know, people blame him for, well, he didn't show up that well against Indiana and Miami. And I go, okay, those are the two best teams in the country last year. Those are the two teams. Right. And you've got first-round defensive linemen. You got a crazy-level secondary with insane play calling from Indiana. And it's not like he was horrible. He just couldn't quite break through against those two teams. So, you know, I think Julian Sand's outstanding. Yeah, I have him as the number one quarterback in the country heading into the year, at least for the sake of college production. I think he's no less than top three. I think they can win a national title with him. The question is just going to be for me, how does he adjust to the new offense and the whole offense? How do they adjust with Arthur Smith as their offensive coordinator, and what does that look like? But I think Julian could be in for an even better year this year. Wouldn't shock me at all if he won the Heisman.
1: What did you make of the decision to bring in Arthur Smith, man? I know the NFL and the college game is totally different. In terms of what he did at the NFL level, if they're going to run that sort of system and that sort of scheme, obviously Ohio State's got the personnel for it. I just thought it was a very head-scratching choice, and I don't know the relationship there that allowed him to get that job because probably undeserving of it.
0: Well, there are some people who thought the same way about Matt Patricia taking over their defense last year, and then they were out there giving up less than 10 points a game all season. So I think when you know, we have to keep in mind too, with a guy like Arthur Smith or an NFL coordinator or coach coming down to the college level, There's still, I mean, Arthur Smith had a lot of success too, you know, with Tennessee.
1: Very true.
0: Some on offense with Atlanta. See, with Atlanta, they just couldn't figure out how to put a defense together, but his offenses were still okay. And I think the biggest adjustment here is it's just, I actually do think there's going to be more layers and it's going to be more creative than what Brian Hartline had last year. Hartline had great players. He knew how to use them, but the tempo was so slow and there weren't a lot of layers to the offense where I think there's a chance that they did upgrade. We're going to find out early with them going down to Austin to play Texas in week two, but I think there is a chance that this works really well. And the biggest thing for me is that they're going to be able to run the football behind one of the best offensive lines in the country and balance it out so Saiyan and Jeremiah Smith don't have to carry the whole load sometimes.
1: That's going to be the big difference there, man, is how are they ultimately able to, you know, run the football, as you mentioned, and then will they have that balance to allow Saiyan not to have to do too much? You're very bullish on him. Everybody that I've talked to has been in lockstep with me. I love you bringing a different opinion to the program, and I agree with you. Like, the accuracy stuff is there. I just don't know if he's just not physically gifted enough for me.
0: Right.
1: I guess what I would say. And I think that's whatever, yeah.
0: It doesn't look as pretty as an Arch Manning, you know, at 6'5", and Lenora Sellers at 6'4", and running a 4'3". Like, it's boring, right? But to me, I'm a believer that quarterbacks, say, like, I think of Joe Burrow as the modern example, or Matthew Stafford even, where it's like, they do all the boring things correctly. I think Saiyan does so many of the boring things correctly. And you look at some of those games in the Big Ten, he made it look easy so often, except against Indiana and Miami. And even then, he was right there with a shot to win both of those games, right? So I think his flaws, honestly, you know, the physical tools, they are what they are. The draft scouts are going to break those down and diminish those endlessly. But I think the flaws as far as his game, I think he's going to fix those with even more reps. I think he's outstanding. I know I'm one of the biggest Julian Saiyan defenders, but I'm going to stay on that boat until I see something different.
1: Look, man, this is why the college football season is so fun, why what we do is so fun, man. We can make all these predictions, and then we get to sit back on the couch Saturdays and Sundays during the fall and watch it all play out, my friend. Dalton Wasserman, kind enough to give us some time. Dalton, I appreciate you as always, brother. We'll do it again soon, man.
0: Appreciate it as always, Linnell. Thank you.
1: More Westwood One Sports Tonight coming up on the other side.
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1: Yes, indeed, live in the flesh. About a half hour left with you here on Westwood One Sports Night. 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Always love catching up with Dalton Wasserman. Him, Max Chadwick, will be reoccurring guests here on Westwood One Sports Night throughout the college football season, so they'll continue to get you smarter. Really, really excited about that. We will hear, I got to knock off something on my bucket list. This trip has been fruitful. Some of you, we haven't really talked about the trip enough, I feel like. I haven't talked about the trip enough. All I've done is just whine and complain about how sleepy I am. But I actually got the chance to really knock a couple things off my bucket list during this trip. One of those things was getting to catch up with someone that I truly admire. And look, you're going to hear people say that in this industry a lot. Like, oh, I really admire this guy. People are talented. Everyone's talented, right? A lot of people are talented. But when you really begin to rock with the person, based off of how they move and based off of how they carry themselves, and you begin to look up to somebody, then you get to meet them in person, it's the best feeling ever. We will hear from one of the most legendary NFL writers. Mike Silver is going to stop by the program here momentarily as well. I got the chance to catch up with him at Giants camp, and we went around the National Football League, so we'll get his thoughts here tonight as well on Westwood One Sports Night. Fresh off of the conversation, though, with Dalton Wasserman, to me, and we kind of hit on it during the conversation, there are a couple of teams in the landscape of college football where I feel like I don't really have a read on them in terms of just how good they can actually be. So in turn, I disrespect them and say that they're overrated. The first team is the Georgia Bulldogs. And I know everyone loves what Kirby and company have on the defensive side. I just feel like watching Gunnar Stockton play the quarterback position is similar to watching my grandma do a crossword puzzle. Every now and then you may get me to perk up just because you're my grandma. Every now and then I might clap for you. Or if you're a Georgia Bulldog fan, you might clap for your offense just because you're a Georgia Bulldog fan. They're interesting because it feels like they're getting a lot of love nationally, and they should. They're an established program at this point, and Kirby's done a tremendous job of consistently having them in the thick of things and in the conversation. But in terms of the teams that we really think have a shot to win the national championship game, I would not put Georgia on that short list. Have we ever had two installments of no Super Six Pack in one show, Denton? Is that a thing?
2: I mean, there's no rules here.
1: I mean, there are no rules. I mean, clearly there are no clearly. But let's do that. Can we load up? Can we load it up? Can we give another installment of the most highly anticipated? Oh. I'm going to let him say this.
0: It's the most-

0: I don't know about cracking a can at this time of night. On a Thursday morning, that's probably not the best idea. Let's get to it, though, man. Top six teams in the landscape of college football as we get ready for week number zero. Starting at number six, Coach Golding and the Ole Miss Rebels. Trinidad Chambliss, to me, is going to follow up on what he did last year. You can't teach some of the things that he does at the quarterback position. So instinctual, the ability to make plays off schedule. Him, Kewon Lacy, that running game. Like, I believe those two are two of the best players in the country. And for that reason, they're going to be in the conversation, I feel like. And they're on the short list of teams that I think can legitimately win the college football playoff. They come in at number six. Number five is the Ohio State Buckeyes. And I don't think we're going to see a list this preseason where the Buckeyes are rated lower than three. Everyone loves this program, and rightfully so. Obviously, Matt Patricia comes in last year and is able to really put his fingerprints on the defense. Hella talent on that side of the football. So that's a big part of it as well. Similar situation this year on offense when you talk about what's going to happen with Arthur Smith coming in. I don't understand how Arthur Smith has a job, if I'm being honest. It's the same thing. We dunk on the Cardinals a lot on this show, and it's going to be a thing during the football season probably too. They have Nathaniel Hackett as their offensive coordinator. He's another one of those guys that's on this list of, like, do not hire. We've seen enough bad things from you that we know, hey, bringing you in our program is probably not a good thing. I feel the same way about Arthur Smith, and I don't know if the quarterback's really good enough either. He's just a guy to me. Not super mobile, doesn't have great arm talent, sleight of frame, but the supporting cast, just like it is year in and year out, one of the best in all of college football. So they come in at number five for me. Number four, the Miami Hurricanes. Darian Mensah and company, I think, have an opportunity to, I wouldn't say shock the college football landscape, but be right back in the thick of things for the second consecutive year. You all know how I feel about Macaroni Malachi Tony, one of the most electric players in all of college football going into next year. The big issue that they're going to have is how do they replace some of the big boys that they lost up front along the offensive line. Francis Maui-Noah, Markel Bell, guys that have made their way to the National Football League. How do you replace them? When you got NIL money like Miami, you just find a way. I think they will. That defense still one of the best in the country as well. They come in at number four for me. A Nell Super Six Pack. Top six teams in the landscape of college football as we get geared up for the college football season. Number three, the Texas Longhorns. I feel like a lot of people across the landscape of college feel like this is the best overall roster in the country. And everything is going to be determined by, well, how good of quarterback play do you ultimately get out of Arch Manning. Everyone knows the way that he finished last season. They start off the year right out the chute with a challenge. You're going to see Ohio State in week two. How does he play in that game? I am ready, though, ladies and gentlemen, to officially crown Arch Manning as the player in college football that's under the most pressure going into the 2026 season. And look, when it comes to how he responds to the pressure, just because he's under the most pressure doesn't mean he won't respond to it. It's the best way that I can put it. I'm not counting him out for 2026, but understand that based off of what we saw from him a year ago, I think he's in the pressure cooker right now. Texas, though, comes in at number three. They're a talented team overall. Number two, the Oregon Ducks. Zion Dante Moore made the genius decision not to have his career ruined by the New York Jets. Staying at Oregon, getting the NIL money. I think they'll be a formidable unit. Best defense in the country. The question is, with him, when you saw them run into the elite defenses last year, they kind of got overwhelmed up front. He did not perform well under pressure. Is that something that he's improved in going in from last year to this year as a starter? And then number one, I feel like if you know me, this shouldn't be a surprise. The Indiana Hoosiers. Just off the strength of them being the defending national champions, man. We'll see what they get at the quarterback position from the TCU transfer, but we know what they have on defense. We know what they have on offense. And we know what they have in Coach Sig, baby. That's Nell Super Six Pack. Top six teams in college football as we get geared up for the college football season. 6, Ole Miss. 5, Ohio State. 4, Miami. 3, Texas. 2, Oregon. 1, Indiana. I honestly only wanted to do the list just to have Denton poke holes through it. Denton, what do you think about, what do you think about the list? This is our resident college football insider here on the program.
1: I mean, Indiana's a little high. They're a little high. I know you're a Kurt Cignetti guy.
0: Josh Hoover. What did you expect? Where did you expect me to have?
1: I expect you to have him in like 3 or 4.
0: Not number one, though.
1: Not number one. I mean, Hoover could Google be really good. I know he does just win. Yeah. But I you know, he didn't super duper impress me at TCU, and I think they're just better teams top to bottom. I mean, Ohio State's a better team top to bottom. I love the bit that they're doing. I know you don't love Arthur Smith, but they are revolutionizing how coaches are moving, in that, hey, you failed in the NFL, come here. It'll be a lot easier, trust me. You just got to confuse a 20-year-old, which is not difficult. Like, it's really not hard. So that, I think Ohio State, I would have them at number one. That week two matchup is going to be really, really impactful, because that was the matchup last year when they played in week number one, Texas and Ohio State, where every single ounce of excitement for Arch Manning deflated.
0: Yeah.
1: Because you're just like, oh, okay. So when you go up against a defense that is led by Matt Patricia with a bunch of crazy players, and Ohio State last year, I mean, one of the things last year, the year before, one of the things that made their defense so good was not only Matt Patricia, but they don't have a lot of turnover. You know, if you're there, you're not leaving.
0: Right.
1: So they're not filling a lot of holes. And that's what Georgia looks like. You know, if you just pull up their depth chart, there's a lot of guys that were on the roster last year.
0: Is it good enough? Are they good enough defensively to overcome the shortcomings of the offense?
1: You talking Georgia? Yeah, I think Stockton will be better. You know, he showed flashes. The thing that was so aggravating about him last year was that he showed flashes of being really good.
0: Yeah.
1: And then in the playoff, he just was a completely different player. Yeah, there were a couple, they strung together a couple of wins where he was really playing well in the fourth quarter. Some big time wins, some big time throws that he made. And you're like, hold on, they might have someone. And then by the time November came around, you're like, all right, maybe next year. This is just not the year for him.
0: Yeah. It's going to be fascinating to watch, though, man. You know, college football is obviously fun to follow year-round, but, man, I can't help but look at this season, look at this college football season through the lens of the NFL draft and just how many projected first-rounders we have right now. And the way that it normally goes, Denton, you can speak to this, like, we start off with, you know, a bunch of guys that could potentially go in the first round. And then as each week passes by throughout the college football season, they put bad tape out there and you realize, hey, maybe we're not cooking with this much fish as we thought.
1: There's one guy that is, he's the one for that right now. That's CJ Carr at Notre Dame, because Notre Dame plays nobody, right? Their schedule is traditionally super duper easy. Yeah. I think they're coming into this year, they're not quite the villain the way that LSU is because of the Lane Kiffin stuff, but they're going to be the butt of the joke because of the way they handled not going to the playoff last year and then deciding, well, we're not going to play in the bowl game while also keeping it quiet that if they're ranked at a certain part, no matter what, they're getting into the college football playoff, which means somebody's getting ousted if they are, I think it's top 12. If they're top 12, no matter what, they're getting in. They have that. That's a clause in the contract that exists.
0: Silly to me, by the way, because damn, with that schedule, how are you not going to be top 12?
1: I mean, they got a lot of power. A lot of it's going to come down to CJ Carr, though. I mean, he's a guy that has very high expectations, and you got to live up to him, because you're right. There's so many times where guys, I mean, the best example of this recently was twofold. You had Spencer Rattler and Sam Howell, who entered their respective, I would say not their respect. So Sam Howell's last year, Spencer Rattler ended up playing a couple more years because he transferred, but they entered a season where they were the presumed number one and number two overall pick, and Spencer Rattler played another season and Sam Howell went in the fifth round.
0: It's just how the cookie crumbles. That's why you can never guarantee anything, man. I do think this year the hit rate will be higher. Like, I think we've got, I don't want to dare, the way that the 24 class is gotten off, the start that they've gotten off to, it's not going to be that, I don't think.
1: It'd be tough to not envision at least 4 guys going in round one. with the depth at quarterback, yeah, plus the amount of guys that don't have an option, like you have to go to the NFL after this year, it'd be hard to imagine anywhere under four going in round number one. Because at the very least, certain guys are just going to get drafted because the expectations were high this year. Like Arch is going first round. And unless Arch Manning has to throw 18 interceptions in four games in a row to not go in the first round, someone's going to take a flyer on him.
0: Is there a guy last year, Denton, who didn't play particularly well that had high expectations that you expect to bounce back this year?
1: Yeah, Lenore Sellers at South Carolina. It wasn't his fault. South Carolina as a team just wasn't very, very good, and they played a really tough schedule. He dealt with some injuries. They were much better when he was on the field, not terribly surprising. So he would be one, and then Sam Levitt gets to get coached by Lane Kiffin. And Lane Kiffin is a little bit of a dodo at times. He's kind of weird on social media. He kind of sucks in front of the microphone. That actually angers me. He's very funny on social media, but he sucks in front of like a microphone. But he can coach offense, man.
0: Hey.
1: And the amount of talent that you have there at LSU, I mean, I think Sam Levitt, who played a couple years at Arizona State, I think he's in position. And an SEC that's pretty wide open. Like, we talk about Texas and Georgia.
0: Yeah.
1: But the SEC top to bottom is pretty wide open because Alabama's not very good. Texas A&M is good, but, I mean, they're not.
0: I like they're the interesting one.
1: I mean, you're going to count on Texas A&M in 2026. I'll believe it when I see it.
0: That's tough. Believe in Marcel Reed guy. That's my thing. 310-840-4910. Let's do this. We'll put the show to bed the way that we do each and every night. Denton Day, what do you got for us, man?
1: We are going. I want to surprise you because this is going to hit you right in the feels. You're passionate about multiple players. And we learned a lot about one of the players that you're passionate about that we're going to share with our listening audience next.
2: The Falcons just locked up running back Bijan Robinson. And now the question shifts north. How long before the Lions reward superstar Jahmyr Gibbs with a deal of his own? Westwood One Sports.
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0: 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One final segment to go here on What's Up One Sports Tonight. 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I'll be in Berea, Ohio, Friday and Saturday, checking out the Cleveland Browns and their hotly contested quarterback competition. So make sure you subscribe to Westwood One Sports on YouTube to get all of that exclusive training camp content. Appreciate everybody that tapped into the show tonight. Let's end this bad boy the way that we always do, man. Let's put the show to bed.
1: All right, we're coming for your guy tonight, Linnell. You've been very passionate about a certain number of athletes.
0: Yeah.
1: On this show, and maybe at the top of the list is LaMelo Ball. We got to see the inside, the interior of LaMelo Ball's apartment, and boy, let me tell you, it looks like he lives in a vape shop.
0: That's crazy. In terms of like the tapestry and stuff that he's got, I'm gonna use a term to try to
1: that's a nice word.
0: Make it look tapestry. More professional, right? You know, make it seem more professional. Listen, I wouldn't expect anything else.
1: I'm not mad at him. You know, I don't think he's 24 years old with millions of dollars.
0: He's a kid.
1: Yeah, like who cares?
0: He's a kid.
1: He's not like he's hurting anybody up there. But when the video, which this video is posted on Twitter, we can't play it for a couple of different reasons, but. It was posted on Twitter, and the first thing in the video is like a diamond-encrusted alien. I was like, who do you even ask to get that?
0: Yeah, but that's like, look at me just racing to his defense. It's a part of his brand, you know, like he's tried to, you know, like that's his logo, the little alien thing. He like uses these emojis. He uses the UFO emoji. Like, do you know his little emoji signature that he does? It's like UFO, double pink heart. I got someone knows out there on social media. Tweet at me if you're hearing this in the morning. What is the combination of LaMelo's like emoji signature? It's the UFO, it's the dancing it's the dancing guy, it's the UFO, it's the double pink hearts that like look like the look like you're doing PEMDAS or it's time for me to go to bed. If you know what that is, tweet at me at NELL_BTP. But I have no problem with the home. I'm going to retweet it out so you all can see.
1: Apparently it's Cam Newton's. So it was Cam Newton's penthouse that he then rented to LaMelo.
0: It's a pretty big penthouse, isn't it?
1: It's a big penthouse, but it's in Charlotte. You know, they both played there. And then LaMelo bought it.
0: The diamond-encrusted alien's crazy.
1: It's crazy. I'm like, who do you even ask?
0: And then he's got like get that.
1: I didn't know Charlotte had that many diamonds.
0: He's got an elephant pulling his pants down from the back. It's crazy. He got a bunch of ones, a bunch of hundreds. He's a gamer. He's got a streaming setup. I know a lot of the people that listen to this show on their drive into work probably hate streamers and streaming. Can you just give the kids a chance? This is me advocating for streaming in the final 40 seconds of the show. Don't say I'm not someone that fights. Appreciate everybody being here tonight, man. Putting up a good fight. Den, do you have a real quick? Den, is there any streamer that you even know? But like, I already know where you're going with this. You're about to dunk all over streaming. Just chill.
1: Yeah, let me chill.
0: Please do. Appreciate you all being here tonight. We love doing this thing for you all. You can keep the conversation rolling with me on social media. It is at NELL_BTP. Thank you to Taz behind the glass. Thank you to our guy Denton Day. Thank you to our guest that stopped by the program, Dalton Wasserman, stopping by with us. Drake Toll, what's going on, brother?
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0: It is the Drake Toll Show. Westwood One Sports, the Westwood One Sports app. Drake Toll with you from the Savannah Bananas organization, Locked On Big 12, and right here on Westwood One Sports. Aaron Donald, welcome back to the National Football League.
1: Yeah!
0: I mean, one of the great defensive players of the last decade, Aaron Donald, decides to retire early, hang it up with the Los Angeles Rams, and save his body. Previously stating that he was done with football and it wasn't as fun anymore and he'd kind of achieved everything, and at 32 years old, he decides to hang it up. Then yesterday, in the dead of the heat, the Adam Schefter send tweet push goes through. Quote, Aaron Donald worked out today for the Los Angeles Rams per the NFL wire. And there it is. The Rams reporting to the National Football League. Aaron Donald, defensive tackle, Pittsburgh, in the middle of a workout. Schefter would add the context of Donald wanting to do a workout in a football helmet, and even though, quote, he did not wear pads during it, he used Rams team equipment at their facility during training camp, requiring them to report this activity to the NFL. Did the Rams just become a super team? Right, we've been talking a lot of Dodgers this week, baseball, Tarek Skubal. The same Dodgers, by the way, that have lost six consecutive games. Did the L.A. Rams, with Aaron Donald, become a super team? If they're not already a super team, led by the MVP, Matthew Stafford, and the Defensive Player of the Year, Myles Garrett. Did you know? When you scurry into the water cooler today and your buddies are talking National Football League, did you know that Aaron Donald, Matthew Stafford, Myles Garrett, this Rams team that has the potential to be Puka Nacua, this Rams team that has the potential to be an all-star super team in the National Football League, they carry something that no NFL team has ever had. No team, history of the league, has had the MVP and the Defensive Player of the Year, those two reigning award winners, on the same roster. Say hello to Myles Garrett and Matthew Stafford, both of them on the Los Angeles Rams. And now, Aaron Donald's return is imminent. Let's be honest. Let's shoot it straight. Aaron Donald is coming back to the Los Angeles Rams this season. And this, It makes some semblance of sense. I want to paint a picture for you here, because Donald would not be the first player to do this. We saw late career comebacks from Reggie White, from Randy Moss, from Tiki Barber. None of those worked out. I want to paint parallels to try to investigate whether or not we'll get the same thing from Aaron Donald that we got from Reggie White, both legendary defensive linemen. Will we look at Aaron Donald in 2 years' time and say, didn't really need to do that, did we? Because we looked at Reggie White and said the same thing. Let me give you that context. But first, let's go to L.A. And it's 310-840-4910. You can call or text the show. Did the Rams just become an unstoppable super team? Do the Rams scare you more than any team has in the 2020s in the National Football League with Aaron Donald, who was working out yesterday, eyeing an impending return? 310-840-4910. To Los Angeles we go. Sean McVay spoke to the BDA yesterday on Aaron Donald's, quote, tryout. Here is the head coach of the L.A. Rams on the Defensive Player of the Year, the legend Aaron Donald, trying out in a football helmet for the Rams yesterday.
2: I couldn't help but note, like, right before we started, so I hope you're even aware of this, like, the NFL transaction wire had Aaron Donald working out with the Rams today, which I guess...
3: Did it come across as a tryout?
2: It did come across as
3: best
2: a tryout
3: that we've ever had.
2: Okay. Do you think he could make the team?
4: Phenomenal.
3: I think he could make the team.
4: The kid's okay. Got a shot.
3: Yeah. No, that was honestly our way of being able to get a workout with him within the, you know, parameters of what's necessary. But Giff Smith said it's the greatest tryout he's ever had.
2: Great football coach. I don't know if Sean would be the best.
0: I don't think Aaron Donald needs a tryout. Thank you, Sean McVay, for clarifying. He did not need a tryout, but the verbiage is exactly what you must put on. Aaron Donald wearing a helmet, going into the team facility yesterday, and working out with the L.A. Rams. Aaron Donald wearing L.A. Rams team gear. when he walked away after the 2023 season, this wasn't a guy who was phased out of an offense, a defense, a football team. Like, ah, remember when at the end of Randy Moss's career, we kind of phased him out? Like, we don't really need, but Tiki Barber didn't necessarily retire the people. We're talking team all pro honors. Maximum attention, Aaron Donald, elite level, 2023. After that season, when he walked away, we were still talking about arguably the best defensive player in the National Football League. Aaron Donald. And now that guy, with the prospect of playing alongside Myles Garrett, with the prospect of playing for a super team in L.A., can come right back into the fold and lead a team that has every right to win the Super Bowl. If you look today, this is before Donald has even signed. Like, this is just Donald in a helmet working out. If you were to go to the poly markets today, the Kalshis of the world, you would see that the LA Rams have a 25% chance not to make the postseason, not a 25% chance to make the NFC Championship game, a 25% chance to win the NFC and go to the Super Bowl. It's astronomical. $100 pays out $400 for the LA Rams. We have that much confidence. Nobody else is at 12% to win the NFC. That's without Aaron Donald, the same guy who put a helmet on and went to, quote, try out for the Rams yesterday. It is the Drake Toll Show, Westwood One Sports, the Westwood One Sports app, talking Aaron Donald's impending return in Los Angeles. 310-840-4910. You can call or text the show. Did the Rams just become a super team with Donald back in the fold? Because he's headed back to Los Angeles. He's not doing this for nothing. Adam Schefter can even give us the latest. Schefter, will Donald be a key cog, a guy who does come back for the LA Rams?
1: Well, that's the whole thing. Essentially, once he does don the Rams equipment at their training facility during training camp, then at that point in time, they have to report it to the NFL, and the NFL has to put it on its transaction wire. And once it shows up on the transaction wire, we see it and we say, whoa, Aaron Donald worked out today for the Rams. What does that mean? And it certainly means like he's ramping up. He's trying to see if he can regain and recapture the form that made him one of the most dominant defensive players in NFL history. And if he feels like he can get close to that form, then certainly he would like to come back and play. We heard Sean McVay, the Rams head coach, say last week it's trending in the right direction. It's trending upward. Those are signs that would seem to indicate that he is strongly considering, if not likely to come back, but ultimately he has to make that final decision, and to my knowledge, he has not yet done that.
0: If you heard in the middle of what Schefter just said, if he feels right, if Donald feels right, because the first thing I thought when I see Schefter come down the pipeline with a tweet of Aaron Donald is not just, he's not just in the facility saying hello, that he is actively working out, actively trying out for the LA Rams. The first thing I think is there's no way Aaron Donald does this and just doesn't come back. He doesn't wear the Rams gear, doesn't ask the team for gear, and then go try out, do a couple wind sprints. Be like, you're right, guys. I don't have it anymore. Hey, Sean, good to see you. Hope you guys are doing well. I'll see you in the Ring of Honor in a couple years. See you in the Hall of Fame. Guy who finished with 111 career sacks. But what if? What if the whole thing's just a farce? Huh? Can we play devil's advocate for a second? What if Aaron Donald doesn't come back? Well, what if we're going chicken before the egg? Our eggs haven't hatched and we're counting them. 310-840-4910. Texts are already rolling in. This says, Drake, he hasn't signed with the team. Let's not count our chickens before the eggs hatch. I agree with you. I believe he does sign, but he has not signed yet. Maybe that helps a narrative here that we're missing. The what if this doesn't work? Has anybody thought about that? Have we sat down and we thought, what if Aaron Donald coming back to the National Football League after 2 years off just doesn't work? I want to take you back to 2023. Listen to this man. Listen to the tone of the voice. Listen to Aaron Donald. These are his words. This is what Aaron Donald had to say when he retired. This is a clip from back in 2023 where he announced his retirement. Does this sound like a guy? He's going to take you through every accolade. He's calculated, tallied them up. He's going to take you through every accolade he has in the National Football League. Does this sound like a guy who wants to return to football? Aaron, take it away.
4: 10 years.

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1: I'm complete. I'm full. I'm done. Listen to all the things I've done in 10 years. I can rattle them off, top of my head. I did it. I saw it. I won the Super Bowl. 10 times. 10 times a Pro Bowler. 3 times Defensive Player of the Year in the National Football League. I did it. I'm done. I'm 32. I want to salvage my body. I don't have the, I'm burnt out. He said, I'm burnt out. That's not me saying those things. That's Aaron Donald saying those things to you. You got in your car this morning, somewhere outside of Tyler, Texas. You turned on the radio, Westwood One Sports, the Westwood One Sports app, SiriusXM 375, the Drake Toll Show. And it's not me telling you that Aaron Donald lost his love for football. It's Aaron Donald telling you he lost his love for football. Let's go back. Let's give you some historical context. Other guys who have come out of retirement and fallen straight on their face. They probably wish, yeah, looking back, I didn't have to do that. I didn't have to come back and play 16 games. I didn't have to come back and play 17 games. Tiki Barber. Tiki Barber rushed for 1,662 yards in 2006. And at the age of 31, at the peak of his powers, having just rushed for nearly 1,700 yards, said, I'm done. Salvage my body. I'm going to sports media. The New York Giant, Tiki Barber, was done in 2006. In what seemed like still the prime of his career, 31 years old, but rushing for 1,600 yards. 31 is just a hair shy of the 32 that Aaron Donald retired. Barber, in 2011, 4 years away from the game, wanted to come back. High profile. Tiki Barber is coming back in the NFL. Then zero teams wanted to offer him a contract. No team wanted to risk a roster spot, disrupt their locker room chemistry for an aging running back who'd been out of pads. His attempt at retirement died quietly. Free agent scrap heap. See you later, Tiki Barber. Sorry. Which, you could argue, spared him the embarrassment, and man, I hate using the word embarrassment, but that's what it was, for Randy Moss. 2010, plays for 3 different teams. This is the same Randy Moss who's a Minnesota legend, an Oakland, New England legend. Hall of Famer Randy Moss. After 2010, he retired. I'm done. Same vernacular. I gotta hang it up. Body doesn't feel it. I don't feel it. I've done it all. See ya. Love you guys. Then at 35, he decides to unretire. Do you remember this? Like, I forget about the streets don't always remember that in 2012, Randy Moss signed a 1-year deal with the San Francisco 49ers. This once terrifying, you got Moss, deep threat, was a shell of himself. He played in 16 games. He only started 3. And he managed just 28 catches, 434 yards, and 3 touchdowns. He averaged 27 yards per game. Randy Moss? It was the lowest output of his career. Couldn't separate from cornerbacks the way he used to. He wasn't the Randy Moss that we were used to. And he retired immediately after the 49ers lost the Super Bowl to the Ravens. What about Reggie White? Let's go same position group. Reggie White, the minister of defense. Green Bay legend, Reggie White. Retired after the 1998 season, mid-30s, decides to hang it up. Sits out for 99, only loses a year. Donald's lost too. And attempted a comeback in the year 2000. A 1-year deal, Carolina Panthers. Wasn't a total disaster, but his production cratered. No two ways around it. Namely, near his otherworldly standards. After posting double-digit sacks year in and year out, Reggie White, he managed 5.5 sacks, 16 starts for Carolina in 2000. Did not maintain his trademark impact through a full 16-game schedule. Minimal pass rush pressure. Walked away for good right after the season ended. What if Aaron Donald's walking back the same way that Moss did, the same way Reggie White did, the same way Tiki Barber did, and it's not going to be what we expect it to be? What if you're going to hear on the TV, on the radio all day today, the Rams are cooking up a super team. The Rams, the best team in the National Football League. The Rams have it better than anybody else if Aaron Donald comes back. But I don't know. Unlike quarterbacks who can mitigate athletic decline with timing and IQ, you're a defensive tackle. You're an

0: phone booth of violence. You can't get away from it. You're absorbing 600 pounds of meat every play, every snap. And you just told me, Aaron Donald, you don't want to do that anymore. You're done. Then 2 years later, wait, maybe I can I come back? Because Myles Garrett's here. I would like to, I could, maybe I could play with Myles Garrett. We're talking inner circle Hall of Famers, Reggie White, Randy Moss. Father Time didn't leave them alone. He didn't say, oh, I'll neglect us. You guys do what you want. Surely you can be ageless. No. It caught up with all of them. I have too many questions about Aaron Donald's return that don't quite have answers yet. Is he in gym shape or football shape? Is he ripped with abs? Because he's been doing, what's the thing they do? The CrossFit. Because he's been doing CrossFit? Or is he ready to take on 600 pounds every offensive play? Is he still there for the phone booth of violence that a defensive tackle has to endure? Is he just another example of Randy Moss or Tiki Barber or Reggie White? I have those questions about Aaron Donald. Don't make this whole thing pie in the sky yet. 310-840-4910. Phone lines are open for you. It confirms Donald's return. He worked out. Aaron Donald worked out this week. But does it change my view of the Rams' win total? If he comes back, does it change my view of their projection? No, I think the Rams win the NFC either way. And if that's the case, do they need Aaron Donald? When we return, one of the NFL's most controversial players just found a landing spot. And he is about to blow up yet another locker room and send this franchise into disarray. It is Westwood One Sports and the Westwood One Sports app. More when we return. 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
1: 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Imagine that. His first game back against the team that traded him away.
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3: It is the Drake Toll Show. And Stephon Diggs is a member of the Washington Commanders. Yes, that's Stephon Diggs. So back. 310-840-4910. 310-840-4910. 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The same Stephon Diggs. Sideline meltdowns, mini camp absences. What did he oversleep? Where is he? Passive aggressive social media cycle. The same Stephon Diggs who I wouldn't let date my daughter. The same Stephon Diggs who was not guilty of felony strangulation, by the way. Not guilty, come on. That same Stephon Diggs is a member today of the Washington Commanders. Opposite Terry McLaurin, to try to bolster a receiving core in 2026 for Jaden Daniels. Here is Stephon Diggs on reporting to training camp in Washington.
4: Stephon Diggs here. I'm here at the first practice, the first fall practice. They out here getting it in, man. Shout out to my Terps and go Commanders. Let's go.
3: And go Commanders. Let's go. Now, that's a video that Brandon Ayuk has been dying to make. Brandon Ayuk, the 49ers wide receiver, who was cut by the 49ers but is still in San Francisco, has been making social media posts that seem CTE-laden about how he's going to be the next starting wide receiver in Washington, how he's going to lead the way in Washington. Ayuk has posted once a week for the last 6 weeks on Instagram saying, y'all get ready. He even purchased a house in the Washington, D.C. area to play with the Commanders. Instead of Brandon Ayuk, it is Stephon Diggs. Pick your poison there, by the way. If this organization, this franchise, wants to rebuild its culture, is adding Stephon Diggs to the mix part of that goal? Are you prioritizing winning now or rebuilding culture? Dan Quinn, the head coach of the Washington Commanders. It's the National Football League. Of course you have to prioritize winning now. But this is a Stephon Diggs who's not been quiet. Let me tell you, I'll give you this. I'm not going to hide it. The Drake Toll Show, Westwood One Sports, and the Westwood One Sports app. Diggs has had an incredible career. Since 2015, the guy's got 11,500 receiving yards. Only one season has he played less than 13 games. And that was in 2024 for the Houston Texans. And that's the only year since 2017 that Diggs has failed to reach 1,000 yards. Did you hear that? Diggs has failed to reach 1,000 yards receiving just one time since 2017, and it was in an injury-laden 2024 with the Houston Texans. Last year, with Drake May at quarterback, which he has Jaden Daniels now, not Drake May, so this progress might stunt a bit. He had 1,000 yards receiving for New England on 85 receptions, four touchdowns. In 2025, for a team that went to the Super Bowl. We're talking about Stephon Diggs. The Buffalo sideline meltdown, post-game exit in 2022. After a loss to the Cincinnati Bengals in 2022, Diggs was screaming, gesturing furiously, yelling at Josh Allen live on national TV. He then packed it up, went to the locker room, bolted out of the locker room before the coaching staff even made it down from the booth. Before the coaches up at the press box even made it to the locker room, Diggs was chased down by teammates to smooth things over with the media. Hey, the cameras are watching. Go over there and tell them that you didn't mean it. After frustrations boiled over regarding his role in Buffalo, his contract in Buffalo, Diggs skipped mandatory minicamp. Sean McDermott publicly admitted he was very concerned, quote, very concerned back in 2023, and said this is a recurring pattern for Stephon Diggs. Huh. He weaponizes his presence. He creates unnecessary off-field drama when he's unhappy with target shares. The same Stephon Diggs, where when players make videos in the locker room, who would you not let date your daughter? Who would you not let date your sister? Oh, Stephon. Oh, Diggs. Oh, Stephon Diggs. and across multiple stops, Minnesota, Buffalo, Houston. He's used cryptic tweets, mysterious Instagram likes, passive-aggressive media hints to actively undermine quarterbacks and front offices. Stephon Diggs, everywhere he goes, has been a culture problem, a culture issue, and now he's a Commander. This is what you want? This is what you want alongside Terry McLaurin. I mean, how bad could it have gotten last year in Washington that Stephon Diggs is your answer on a one-year, $12 million deal that was announced yesterday? Well, you know, I mean, you kind of take it. Because Diggs, 32 years old, sitting beside McLaurin, who was out for a good portion of last season with an injury. I mean, heck, the wide receiver depth with Noah Brown missing 13 games, McLaurin missing 7 games. Five players who were not on the roster when the year began last season caught passes for the Commanders. Five guys who didn't start with the team in September. But the off-field issues. On May 4th, he was found not guilty of felony strangulation, as well as assault and battery charges, per ESPN, against his personal chef, Jamila Adams. The NFL even investigated the situation. Said, there's not enough evidence here, but the text messages are fishy. And Diggs himself is suing Christopher Blake Griffith for defamation after Griffith, listen to this, made accusations that the football player had, quote, drugged and sexually assaulted him and tried to, quote, unalive him. Stephon Diggs. We're signing Stephon Diggs. So what does it do for the Commanders? What does it do for Washington? What sort of immediate impact does Diggs bring the Commanders? Well, in the locker room, the culture Commanders, Dan Quinn, year three of the Dan Quinn experience, the culture Commanders, he'll walk in, you'll be like, yeah, let's put Diggs in the glass box over there, please. Stephon, if you could just refrain from talking to anybody that's involved in our operation, it'd be great. If you could just, you over there, you, Stephon, catch football. Stephon, you go out there and catch the football. What sort of locker room impact does Stephon Diggs make on the Commanders? Probably not a very positive one. There's not a lot of people out there going to Stephon Diggs' aid and singing his praises about the team piece that he is. But what impact does Stephon Diggs bring on the field? Damn, man. That's undeniable. 310-840-4910. Text line, call line is open today on the Drake Toll Show. Westwood One Sports, the Westwood One Sports app, talking Stephon Diggs signing with the Washington Commanders. You just added a guy. Take the name away. Don't show me his name. Just a silhouette. Player A. You just added a guy who's caught for 1,000 yards all but 1 year since 2017. He did it in 2018 in Minnesota, 19 in Minnesota, 2020 through 2023, all 4 years in Buffalo, caught for 1,000 or more yards, caught for 1,100 or more yards. His year in Houston, where he was banged up, is your only outlier, played 8 games in 2024, and was on pace for a 1,000-yard receiving year. Then last year, in New England, helped lead the Patriots to a Super Bowl alongside Drake May, who lacked weapons, and would find Stephon Diggs to the tune of 1,000 yards on 85 receptions in his 17 games played. The best ability is availability. And you got a guy who's available for a large portion of his career, has not dealt with nagging injuries and issues, and a guy who catches for 1,000 yards year in and year out. That's Stephon Diggs. Put him opposite Terry McLaurin. Put Stephon Diggs opposite Noah Brown. And now the Commanders have three options for Jaden Daniels to throw to. Now the Commanders seem like an offense that the NFL will have to deal with. And when you're playing in a division in the NFC East with the Dallas Cowboys, look, that might be two wins right there. If you have a semblance of an offense and you get to play the Cowboys, whose defense was the worst in the National Football League last year, that bodes well for the Commanders. Oh, hey, and by the way, you get to play the Giants twice. That's not going to hurt you. While the Eagles, we heard yesterday from Linnell Willingham, who's doing a trek across the country to 7+ different training camps in the Northeast. Linnell Willingham joined the show and said he thinks the Eagles have the best defense in the National Football League, that the Eagles still own the NFL on that side of the football. So let's take the Eagles out of the conversation. Let's take you to Washington on the Drake Toll Show. Westwood One Sports, the Westwood One Sports app, 310-840-4910. The Commanders will open it up in division against the Eagles, then play the Cowboys the very next week. Let's test this Stephon Diggs experiment in week two against the Dallas Cowboys Swiss cheese defense, just to play the Seattle Seahawks. You played two of the NFL's top three defenses, the Eagles and the Commanders, in your first 3 weeks of the season. Before the Colts, the Giants, and then bam, man, doesn't get the, you got the 49ers buried in the middle of this schedule in October just to play the Eagles and the Rams. Did you hear that? This is the front half of the Commanders' schedule. The Eagles, the Seahawks, the 49ers, the Eagles, and the Rams. All five of those teams featured in the first 8 games for Washington. Brutal. Now, you do get Cincinnati and Arizona on the back half, Tennessee and Minnesota. I don't have a ton of faith in Atlanta. Who knows about the Jacksonville Jaguars? The back half isn't near as bad. But God bless America. If we're not going to put Stephon Diggs through the gulag, if we're not going to put Stephon Diggs, Jaden Daniels, and the entire Commanders offense through hell with the Eagles twice, the Seahawks, the 49ers, and the Rams, we're making them play the toughest division in football over the course of this year as they take on just about everybody in the NFC East. The Washington Commanders signing Stephon Diggs gives you an instant impact player, no doubt. 1,000-yard guy, no doubt. Culture issue, pretty much no doubt. And that kind of experiment, culture versus production, that kind of experiment is one that Dan Quinn wants to take. Again, you got the whole NFC West on your schedule, the Rams, the Niners, the Seahawks. That's not a fun draw. That's not a fun draw. Those three defenses in your first 8 games, no, sir. Not if you're a San Francisco 49ers fan, a Los Angeles Rams fan, or a Seattle Seahawks fan. Then you're chomping at the bit to play a Commanders team that was banged up last year and brings in Stephon Diggs to try to stop it, plug the hole. When we come back, this NFL franchise, if not the Commanders, who may have just blown up their culture, may have just blown up their locker room with Stephon Diggs, this NFL franchise, may have just blown up the whole franchise. Everybody's hurt, and we're paying the wrong guys. 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

0: blow it all up. The Atlanta Falcons. A franchise on the ropes. Why? Well, I told you all day yesterday, I don't want to pay a running back. They just paid Bijan Robinson for 3 years, $75 million. It is the largest contract on an annual basis that a running back has ever gotten in the National Football League. And I gave you examples like Le'Veon Bell or Ezekiel Elliott, who got massive, lucrative deals. Bell with the Jets, Ezekiel Elliott with the Cowboys. And within 2-3 years of their deals, they had completely folded, imploded, and they were done. They were gone. They were irrelevant in the National Football League. And at the time, you would have thought that Zeke, or you would have thought that Le'Veon Bell. Yeah, there was a time where Le'Veon Bell had like a career trajectory, like Bijan Robinson, where he was a star of the National Football League. And then it all came crashing down. I'm talking a franchise in Atlanta that paid a running back, a franchise in Atlanta that paid Drake London at wide receiver. Remember, I probably overpaid Drake London at wide receiver, who's now making more money than C.D. Lamb. Atlanta, who did that, all to not have a quarterback. They brought in Tua Tagovailoa to compete for their quarterback job in 2026 with Michael Penix Jr., the same Atlanta that had given Kirk Cousins, 3 years ago, gave Kirk Cousins $180 million. What a disaster are the Atlanta Falcons, and it's time. On the Drake Toll Show, Westwood One Sports, the Westwood One Sports app, 310-840-4910 for our biggest losers of the day. Biggest loser number one, the Atlanta Falcons. Let's take you to ESPN to giving up souls. That is the case for the Atlanta Falcons, as heard on Get Up.
1: One thing you're going to learn about me, Greeny, is I'm always going to have some superhero reference.
2: Yes,
1: some
2: please.
1: Type of comic book reference. Right. It's almost like the Atlanta Falcons were going after the Soul Stone.
2: Okay.
1: So in the Infinity Gauntlet, to get the Soul Stone, you had to give up a soul to get a soul. So to sign Bijan Robinson, it's like, we got to give up something. So Jalen Walker gets hurt, but we get Bijan Robinson. It's like, well, we didn't want to go soul for soul. We need them all.
2: Right.
0: That's great. Making his debut yesterday, Gerald McCoy this week. He has been an electric factory to listen to. You got to give up a soul to get a soul. Jalen Walker tears his ACL. Oh, but you signed Bijan Robinson. So come on. That'll work out. Between James Pierce Jr. and Jalen Walker, standout rookies from a season ago, Walker has a torn ACL, and James Pierce Jr. was stalking a WNBA star, and then went on a wild police chase and will likely never play in the National Football League again. The Atlanta Falcons are falling apart. Biggest losers of the day. Anyone in the NFL not named the Los Angeles Rams. Aaron Donald, per Adam Schefter, worked out yesterday for the Rams, and it was reported on the NFL Wire. It says it right there. Donald underscore Aaron, defensive tackle, Pittsburgh. Donald wanted to do a workout in a football helmet, per Schefter. Even though he did not wear pads during it, he used Rams team equipment at their facility during training camp, requiring them to report this activity to the National Football League. They're calling this a tryout, but Sean McVay is not all the way around on the word tryout, the term tryout for this one. Let's take a listen to the Rams head coach.
3: No, that was honestly our way of being able to get a workout with him within the parameters of what's necessary. But Giff Smith said it's the greatest tryout he's ever had.
0: Yep. Not much of a tryout there. We know. He's Aaron Donald. That'll work. That'll be good. The question still remains. I've still got this question as it pertains to Aaron Donald. Will he be different than the Reggie Whites, the Randy Mosses, the Tiki Barbers of the world? Each of those guys, Barber, Moss, White, came out of retirement in the National Football League to minimal success. But shoot, man, if Aaron Donald puts up 5 sacks next year, 6, 7, 8 sacks next year, it takes the Rams, who are already the Super Bowl favorites, to yet another level if Aaron Donald is in the fold. It is the Drake Toll Show, Westwood One Sports, and the Westwood One Sports app, giving you our biggest losers of the day. How about Aaron Rodgers? This story continues to unravel since his appearance on Pat McAfee earlier this week, where Rodgers went scorched earth on Tony Fauci. Rodgers went scorched earth on ESPN. And now, hashtag quarterback Aaron Rodgers, per Ari Miroff, revealed to Mike Silver he had flu-like symptoms, including a fever and vomiting on the day of last year's playoff game against the Texans. You may remember, the Steelers moved the ball for naught in a blowout loss to Houston. Rodgers said he looked so pale, the team sent him home before the game. He ultimately gutted it out that night, but Pittsburgh's season ended in a 30-6 loss. I have no sympathy here. When it comes out in August, the season after, as we're about to begin this year's campaign, that Rodgers would tell a reporter, "Oh yeah, but I was sick, so I couldn't really play. Like I couldn't really play that well. Like they tried to send me home, but like, I'm tough, so I gutted it out. Like I did that. I'm not. It's not. That's not going to work for me, Big Aaron. I'm just fries in the bag. We'll see you this year. Biggest Loser of the day." The Los Angeles Dodgers, 6 straight. Bob Nightingale, who joined the Drake Toll Show on Monday, tweets, "The LA Dodgers want to remind you that there are simply no guarantees in baseball, no matter how rich and powerful they might be. Swept by the Chicago Cubs, swept by the Boston Red Sox the series prior, they've lost 6 consecutive games and were outscored 42-22, and now the Milwaukee Brewers have taken over the top spot in the National League." Director of Baseball at Westwood One Sports and the Westwood One Sports have Addy Bates. "Good morning. Do the Dodgers suck?"
2: Director of Baseball, that's a fun one. That's new. No, I mean, the Cubs, they made the right moves, and it's not even those players who are kind of making them beat the Dodgers. The Dodgers are losing to themselves. And the Cubs are a team who are going to, we might see them in the postseason face the Dodgers. And so this is a good little preview. I love this. This is good. The Dodgers deserve this.
0: Why do the Dodgers deserve this, for the world that's wondering?
2: Oh, man, the woe is me. Everybody hates us because we spend money. We know we developed players. No, guys, everybody on your field right now, people that you bought, you do develop players, but those are not the players on the field right now. So we need to get over this woe is me thing and focus on playing baseball because you've lost 6 in a row.
0: Yeah, they develop players to trade them elsewhere. The Dodgers still have an 8-game lead in the NL West above the Arizona Diamondbacks, who have been a pleasant surprise in 2026. A 10-game lead over the San Diego Padres, who have to win now based on their buying at the trade deadline. The Dodgers are 2-8 in their last 10. Biggest Loser of the day, Shannon from Alabama says, "Brandon Ayuk, the Commanders decided instead of trading for a headache receiver that's been bashing the team, he's still technically under contract all summer." This is talking about Brandon Ayuk with the San Francisco 49ers. "He wants to go there, but they're going to sign another headache receiver, Stephon Diggs, a guy that carries his own baggage." Shannon said, "That's got to be a wake-up call to realize the Commanders don't want you, Brandon Ayuk." 310-840-4910. You can call or text the show. Ayuk's career in the NFL is likely done. Now, the reason being is this is the same Brandon Ayuk who was very productive for the San Francisco 49ers for the early parts of his career. Could have been a star in the National Football League. But at some point, the 28-year-old fell apart mentally. It's become obvious as he's posted all across his Instagram that he wants to leave San Francisco. He's begging and pleading to run the show in Washington as a member of the Commanders. Same Brandon Ayuk that caught for 1,000 yards in both 2022 and 23. And then after a banged-up 2024, didn't play at all in 2025. Brandon Ayuk, your NFL career is over. Stephon Diggs, you are the newest Washington Commander. Biggest Loser of the day, the Dodgers again? Yeah. Sleeper Dodgers says, "Some Dodgers players are getting tired of hearing their success being chalked up to just money. They feel like elite scouting, player development, countless small details fuel the organization's success." Kyle Walter tweets, "Not a single member of the rotation was developed by LA. Most of the lineup also not developed. Addie, let's double down. The Dodgers, the biggest losers of the day.
2: And it's not working. Their spending is not working. This is kind of blowing every argument out of the water of their spending to win. And look, they've spent, but you know what? Can't make a deal with the devil. That's what they did.
0: Yep. The Dodgers just want to win, and if there's one thing they've not been able to do over the course of the last 2 weeks, it is win. Their big move at the trade deadline, Tarek Skubal, made his debut a couple nights ago at a 5-1 loss against the Chicago Cubs. But again, the Dodgers still 8 games leading the National League West. It is the Drake Toll Show on Westwood One Sports and the Westwood One Sports app. Aaron Donald working out with the L.A. Rams. Stephon Diggs signing with the Washington Commanders. Sorry, Brandon Ayuk. And, oh, Reggie White? What does Reggie White have to do with this? Here's how Aaron Donald can be compared to two Hall of Famers that might just prove Donald's likely comeback in the National Football League will fall flat. Do not set your expectations yet on Aaron Donald, and here's why you can't set those expectations yet. It's Westwood One Sports, the Westwood One Sports app, 310-840-4910. Laura Jimenez runs the board. Addie Bates produces. 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

0: It might all be rosy. It might not work out. Aaron Donald shows up yesterday at the Rams facility. Throws a Rams helmet on. Got some Rams shorts on, a Rams shirt on. Bam, let's go to work. I'm Aaron Donald, man. Defensive player of the year of the National Football League. Yeah, I retired in 2023. But I'm back. Come on now. You know, it's me, Aaron Donald, right, guys? Come on. I'm gonna walk through the door and I'm ready to contribute to the LA Rams. But what if it doesn't work? Has anybody asked that question? We've all been, you know, you hear these analysts, and we've had a couple on our show who have said the same thing. You know, some guys can just throw on the football pads and bam, they're ready to go. Knock it out of the park. Don't question them. Aaron Donald is one of those guys. And yesterday was a, quote, tryout in accordance to the NFL rules for Aaron Donald, who went to the facility and, I don't know, did some wind sprints. How do you try that guy out? But Aaron Donald is not, I seem to remember, I want to take you back to 2023. It's the Drake Toll Show, Westwood One Sports, the Westwood One Sports app. Drake Toll with you alongside Addie Bates, Laura Jimenez. 310-840-4910. You can get involved. Call or text the show, 310-840-4910. I seem to remember in 2023, when Aaron Donald retired, him saying this about his retirement.
1: 10 years, 10 Pro Bowls, 8 All Pros, 3 Defensive Player of the Years.
2: And Rookie Defensive Player of the Year.
1: Rookie of the Year, 2 NFC Championships, 3 NFC West Championships. Went to 2 Super Bowls, won one, lost one. I'm complete. I'm full. I think the passion to play the game is no longer there for me. I will always love football, but to think about going through another camp and another 17 season, I just don't got the urge to want to push myself to do that no more. I'm burnt out. You know, if anything, I just, the best way to say it, I'm full. I'm complete. I'm satisfied with what I was able to do in 10 years, and I think it's time for me to, at 32 years old, to retire from football and, you know, jump into the next step of my career and my life. And that's time to move on.
0: I'm done. It's complete. I'm burnt out. Those are the words of Aaron Donald. That's not me. That's not, you know, any one of us as a part of the Drake Toll Show. They were like, hey, what could we, you know, can we deduce? Maybe Donald felt this way. That's why I retired. No. Aaron Donald just told you he retired because I don't have it. I don't feel that way. This is the same thing that we heard from Megatron or from Andrew Luck when he retired. When Calvin Johnson hung it up with the Lions. Megatron's done at the age of 30? Yeah, man, I'm tired. I don't have it. Andrew Luck said, hey, to play quarterback in the National Football League, you got to be all in. I'm not all in. Aaron Donald was not all in, so he retired. And now he throws a helmet on yesterday, tries out for the Rams, and we suddenly believe that Aaron Donald is going to be the answer, that Aaron Donald's going to walk back in the National Football League. I'm asking this guy to go to a phone booth of violence, 600 pounds of double teams on every single snap coming down at you after 2 years away from the NFL. I've seen the viral workout videos. I've seen him lifting weights in shorts and a shirt, but that's different from moving in a helmet, shoulder pads, cleats, and 300-pound dudes hitting you in the chest. So I did some research here. Reggie White, Green Bay Packers legend, Randy Moss, NFL legend, Tiki Barber, Giants legend. Guys who came out of retirement and it didn't work. It's time on the Drake Toll Show, Westwood One Sports, the Westwood One Sports app, for our obituaries. Dead today, retiring and then unretiring from the National Football League. Didn't work. Hasn't worked. For some of the biggest names in the sport, Tiki Barber in 2006 rushed for 1,600 yards. Then he retired at the age of 31. What? Tiki Barber's retiring? Gosh dang it. Peak of his career, he just rushed for 1,600 yards. But he wanted to go into sports media. Then in 2011, 4 years away from the game, I'm back. I'm ready to do it again. I'm Tiki Barber. I'm the New York Giants legend. I'm Tiki Barber. Zero teams in the NFL wanted to sign him. Fell flat on his face, and Tiki Barber did not officially unretire by signing with a team. He unretired in name only. Randy Moss, 2010, played for three different teams, then decided to retire at the end of the year. Oh, but wait, in 2012, age of 35 years old, I'm going to sign a one-year deal with the San Francisco 49ers. And he spent the 2012 season in San Francisco catching 28 passes, 434 yards, three touchdowns. The streets forget. Randy Moss played in the Super Bowl for the San Francisco 49ers in 2012. Then hung it up immediately after his unretirement bid failed. Reggie White. Let's go to the same position group as Aaron Donald, who's planning to come out of retirement. Reggie White, Minister of Defense. Retired in 1998. 99, he's on vacation. He's in Cancun. He's still Reggie White, though, right? Anybody, look, if Reggie White puts the pads on, he's going to be fine. The year 2000, he comes back with the Carolina Panthers. You know what he did? He was just fine. Wasn't a total disaster, but his production cratered. Going from double-digit sacks year in and year out to just 5.5 sacks in 16 starts for Carolina in 2000. Couldn't maintain his impact across a full 16 games. Minimal pass rush pressure. And said, you know what? I'm walking away for good. What if Aaron Donald coming back to the LA Rams isn't this crazy pie in the sky thing? What if? Unlike wide receivers, quarterbacks, guys who have tried to make this jump, who can mitigate maybe the athletic decline with their timing and IQ, you can't do that on the defensive line. Proceed with caution. Dead today, the B in dumb. Everyone knows there is not a B in dumb. For more, here's the President of the United States of America.
3: You exchange the E with the U, and nobody knows that dumb doesn't have a B. Democrats, I can't imagine I didn't think about that 10 years ago when I started this whole situation.
0: When I started this whole situation, what a quote.
4: The Islamic Republic of Japan.
0: Can't believe I didn't think about this. I should have thought about this. I've gone 10 years where I could have talked about this, and I didn't. Dead today, the sports publication On3. On3 tweets yesterday, they've announced a new strategic partnership with Polymarket. Polymarket is now On3's new exclusive prediction market partner. So you're telling me, which, by the way, if you want an indicator of how bad the reaction was to this, it got 538 comments on Twitter, 668 quote tweets, and just 325 likes. They ran On3 through the mud. Why? Because most people have agreed that gambling or the Polymarket side of things has negatively impacted pieces of college sports. And now On3, who's writing reports, recording podcasts, posting videos, fans may have to take it with a grain of salt. That's what 3TechPod retweets with. Because you're a news and recruiting company. Now possibly being swayed by Polymarket, possibly being swayed by folks who are buying shares of news in the industry, feels conflictual to me. Those are our obituaries today. 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
0: Yes! Melt the ligaments! Yesterday, per Sleepers 49ers, Nick Bosa did not practice, and neither did Dre Greenlaw, Oso Odigizua, Kyle Juszczyk, Jacob Cowing, Mike Evans, Deshaun Stribling, Craver Willis, and Brett Toth. By the way, those aren't even the injured guys. Those are just the new ones not practicing due to finger fractures, soreness, hip flexors, or concussion protocols. That is your daily 49ers injury update. It is the Drake Toll Show. Westwood One Sports, the Westwood One Sports app. 310-840-4910. Phone lines are open. Your calls, your texts are welcome as the Aaron Donald news has come down the pipeline, as well as Stephon Diggs signing with the Commanders. It's time for the quickie, though. Top five headlines in all of sports. Addy Bates reads them. Drake Toll has a minute to respond to each.
6: Let's start with Aaron Donald. Let's go right back to it. Aaron Donald works out for Rams during training camp amid latest rumors on NFL comeback.
0: I know I said that we should proceed with caution, but come on. When guys like Randy Moss or Reggie White first hung it up, a lot of wear and tear, they had sapped their trademark speed and edge-bending burst. Randy Moss wasn't Randy Moss. Reggie White wasn't the same Reggie White. When Donald walked away, he was first team.

0: keeping Dylan Brooks on a $73 million extension through the 2029-2030 season.
1: You know what's interesting about this, to me, is we just saw Bijan Robinson become the highest paid running back in the National Football League, year over year, National Football League history, on a 3-year, $75 million deal. And Dylan Brooks gets to sign with the Suns on a 3-year, $73 million contract extension. Tell your kids to play basketball. Strap them up. Tie them together. Grab some basketball shoes. Hit the court. Last year, Brooks scored 20 a game, 3.5 rebounds, 2 assists for a 45 win, a playoff team. The Suns were a playoff team. Brooks helped lead the way. Is that worth $73 million over the next 3 years? The Suns seem to think so. Good luck with it, Dylan Brooks. Congratulations.
0: Here's your next headline. Yankee star Aaron Judge cleared for light activity and says he will return from injury this season.
1: He's coming back. Aaron Judge is coming back. But the Boston Red Sox, who are now just a game back of the New York Yankees, the American League East, and both the Red Sox and the Yankees being 4+ games back of the Tampa Bay Rays, who lead the American League East, there's still a world where we get to the end of this thing and the Yankees are struggling for a wild card spot. Now, we're a ways away from that, given the AL Central and the AL West are both terrible. And the idea that somebody in the Central or the West could catch up to the Yankees for a wild card spot is also a very foreign idea. But I mean, even the Baltimore Orioles, who are now 7 games back of the Yankees, it's still early August. Anybody's got a shot to catch New York. If Judge isn't back and back soon, I don't think they're guaranteed a playoff spot given their trajectory. 5-5 in their last 10, with the Boston Red Sox are 9-1 in their last 10. The Red Sox have won 7 straight. Chad Tracy is orchestrating something different, foreign. In the last month and a half, the Sox have lost like 4 games. It's stupid what Boston is doing right now. And as they climb to catch the Yankees, you better hope Aaron Judge is back soon, because things do not look great in the Bronx.
0: Here's your next headline. It's going to be a little different. I'm going to read you the stats of Casey Mize's start, his debut for the Padre, and you're going to react. 3.1 innings pitched, 9 hits allowed, 8 earned runs, 3 walks, 1 strikeout.
1: Is that 3 good? Walks in 3 1/3 isn't very good. You said 1 strikeout?
0: 1 strikeout.
1: Oh, 8 earned runs in 3 1/3.
0: Yep.
1: You know, it was kind of fun when Tarek Skubal lost his opening game for the Dodgers. It's less fun when Casey Mize is giving up 8 earned runs. Like I'm rooting for the Padres. They bet on themselves at the trade deadline. And I asked the question, was this stupid? Did they go too far? Did their GM, A.J. Preller, go too far? And I hope this isn't indicative of what they're going to get with Casey Mize for the rest of the season. And it's good that the Dodgers have lost 6 straight if you're a fan of the San Diego Padres. But after they fell 10-4 last night, the Diamondbacks, who you're also trying to catch your division, the game on August 5th matters just as much as the game on September 12th. Just remember that. Hopefully Mize is able to kick it back in gear and help the San Diego Padres get to the postseason. That's brutal. That's a minute.
0: Here's your final headline, probably the most important sports headline you're going to read today.
1: Thank you. Drew Brees, New Orleans Saints. Sorry.
0: As a Saints fan, I would love to talk about that, but that's not it. Washington's Lucas Jomolan, age 22, captures World Series of Poker main event.
1: I've been telling people that watch out for Lucas Jomolan.
2: What?
1: That he could be the next big thing in the World Series of Poker, the WSOP. He wore his sunglasses, $10 million from Lucas Jomolan. Spokane, Washington native. Wire-to-wire performance on a Wednesday night. That's pretty funny. They play the World Series of Poker on a Wednesday night. Second youngest champion in history. Of course, only behind the legendary Joe Cada, right? Thank you, ESPN, for all of this. All of this information. I don't know. The $10 million, second place got $6 million, third place got $3.75. Damn, I should have played poker. Ninth place got $1 million. What am I doing in radio? I should have just done poker.

0: Nobody cares.
1: I love the ESPN quote. One of the paragraphs is just like six words. Two hands later, comma, it was over, period. I mean, it's really dramatic for the World Series of Poker, but I'll take it. Thank you for the headlines today.
2: Of course.
1: That was a quickie. Top five headlines in all of sports. When we come back, is Aaron Donald busted? Can we really trust Aaron Donald to come back and come back in full force? I think the answer might be no. You can answer that question, 310-840-4910, 310-840-4910. 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

0: on Aaron Donald returning to the NFL and just immediately being an instant impact. I've given you examples here of Reggie White and Randy Moss who came back and just weren't the same. You just didn't get, you're like, it's Randy Moss, the Hall of Famer. It's Reggie White, the Hall of Famer. Two football greats who retired and then unretired and then just weren't that good. And it just didn't pan out. Should we be worried about Aaron Donald coming back with the LA Rams? Now, there's some chicken and the egg thing. 310-840-4910. Chickens before they hatch, whatever the hell it is. We got a text in Waco, Texas. Drake, he hasn't signed with the team. Let's not count our chickens before the eggs hatch. I agree with you. I believe he does sign, but he has not signed yet. Here's your context. Adam Schefter saying that Aaron Donald worked out with the Los Angeles Rams yesterday at their facility at training camp, and everything points to Donald coming back. Let's take you to Adam Schefter. Number one, here's what he had to say on Aaron Donald possibly making a return.
1: Well, that's the whole thing. Essentially, once he does don the Rams equipment at their training facility during training camp, then at that point in time, they have to report it to the NFL. And the NFL has to put it on its transaction wire. And once it shows up on the transaction wire, we see it and we say, whoa, Aaron Donald worked out today for the Rams? What does that mean? And it certainly means like he's ramping up. He's trying to see if he can regain and recapture the form that made him one of the most dominant defensive players in NFL history. And if he feels like he can get close to that form, then certainly he would like to come back and play. We heard Sean McVay, the Rams head coach, say last week it's trending in the right direction. It's trending upward. Those are signs that would seem to indicate that he is strongly considering, if not likely to come back, but ultimately he has to make that final decision, and to my knowledge, he has not yet done that.
0: There is your update from ESPN's Adam Schefter, the latest on Aaron Donald, and I don't think the physical side is going to be an issue. It's the question about the mental side, where Donald said during his retirement, I'm done, I've done it all, I don't know if I want to come back, I don't think I need to come back, I've seen it, I've got the awards, I'm worn out, I'm burnt out, direct quotes from Aaron Donald about his football career. And for Donald, should you be worried? No! No! If Randy Moss and Reggie White were two guys who didn't work out when they came back, they had sapped themselves. Donald walked away at the peak of his career. Again, Moss was a wide receiver who was a long stride guy. I'm going to beat you over the course of 40 yards, and then somebody dropped this ball in my lap. I want a half step of separation. And when that was gone, his game was gone. With a big edge rusher, I should say, who had a wild number of snaps over a decade and a half, like Reggie White, the same thing. I'm out of steam. I'm out of gas. Donald plays inside, operates that phone booth, interior leverage, elite core strength, and none of that seems to go away. All these social media videos, he's posted a couple of them over the course of the last 2 years, almost teasing you with a return to the LA Rams. And the guy looks pretty good. Unlike the guys who grind through five additional years of declining production, Donald retired when he still seemed to be at the peak of his game. It's not like we saw him waning. He's really slowing down. No. I think a 35-year-old Aaron Donald can step into the fold with the LA Rams and give a Super Bowl roster, a super team-esque roster, the opportunity to win. He's not going to hurt them. 310-840-4910. He's not going to hurt them. Phone lines, text lines open. Are the Rams a super team times two with Aaron Donald in the fold, or is this whole experiment going to blow up in their face? Opposing offenses couldn't block Aaron Donald straight up. You tell me that guy's going to walk back and not have it with Myles Garrett standing next to him? You're going to have to worry about Myles Garrett and Aaron Donald in the same defense? The LA Rams are a super team, and the blueprint will be there. It is the Drake Toll Show on Westwood One Sports, the Westwood One Sports app. Drake Toll with you. 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Let's keep it the National Football League. With Jerry Judy, the wide receiver for the Cleveland Browns, who are coached, by the way, by Todd Monken, who are in the middle of a quarterback battle. I ask myself this question. The NFL is king, right? We wake up every morning. We talk mostly National Football League. We get a little baseball sprinkled in here and there during the trade deadline. The Dodgers have lost six straight. We'll take you to the WNBA as those storylines overflow. But we're mostly National Football League. And one thing that has been covered again and again and again are the Browns and their quarterback battles. The last 25 years, it's just been the Browns trying to figure out who the hell is going to play quarterback for the Cleveland Browns. We're in the middle of the very same thing now. And Jerry Jeudy, the wide receiver for the Cleveland Browns, is mixed into this controversy? Well, yes. A week ago, the veteran wide receiver, during an Instagram video, was, I guess, TikTok live stream. What's the difference? When he was asked a question by one of the little viewers about the quarterback battle, who the starting quarterback should be, the experienced Deshaun Watson or Shedeur Sanders, or even Dylan Gabriel, who's somewhere mixed in this whole thing. When Jeudy was posed that question, he seemingly held up the number four. Oh, wait a second. We had a conspiracy theory where, wait a second, maybe he's got the four fingers up on this TikTok video because it means he wants number four, Deshaun Watson, to be the starting quarterback. So that becomes this controversial thing. That's where this spurs up in the news as we were talking NFL a week ago. And finally, Jerry Jeudy had an opportunity to clarify. Jerry, do you want Shedeur Sanders, Deshaun Watson, or Dylan Gabriel to be the Cleveland Browns starting quarterback?
2: You know, the internet, they do what they do, you know. A story, make it to something that it ain't. I've been in the league for 7 years. At least 5 or 6 of the years, it all been a quarterback competition. Within those years, I think I'm mature enough and wise enough to not answer questions like that. For everyone to believe that I would answer something like that on social media is kind of wild, but you got to understand this what we in and understand how everybody viewing the quarterback competition in this room, so every little thing is going try to turn it into that, and you know, which I get, I understand, but like I said, I spoke on it, I said what I truly felt about the situation, and I leave it off from there. You know, if anybody want to believe, that's what they want to believe. I know what's the real, I know what the truth is, and that all that matters.
0: Jerry plays football. Jerry Jeudy does football. And in that TikTok video where he held up four, it wasn't strategic. There's no conspiracy theory here. Let the chips fall where they may for the quarterback battle of the Cleveland Browns, and Jerry Jeudy will do as asked. It's the Drake Toll Show, Westwood One Sports and the Westwood One Sports app, 310-840-4910. So how close are we to getting Shedeur Sanders, the starting quarterback of the Cleveland Browns, to getting Deshaun Watson, the starting quarterback of the Cleveland Browns? How close are we to having a starting quarterback in Cleveland? He's the brand new head coach of the Browns football team, Todd Monken, and he seems to like the trajectory of one Shedeur Sanders. Todd?
3: You just keep practicing. You just keep playing. I mean, that's really what you do. I mean, he's still a young player, and we'd like it to happen now. We all would. But I've been highly impressed over the last, 4 months that I've been around him, how far he's come as a player, and he's only going to continue to get better. It's just, again, there's a lot to take in when you're installing. You know, we got through the spring, and then we're gone for 6 weeks. And then you start back up again in a new system. And so I think you'll continue to see his operation mechanics improve. And I think that's the biggest part right now is in and out of the huddle, getting line of scrimmage, eliminating that anxiety. His anxiety and my anxiety.
0: He's getting there. That sounds like a head coach, the Todd Monken, that wants Shedeur Sanders to be ready, that almost needs Shedeur Sanders to be ready, and they're willing him there. He said, I want it to happen today, because Deshaun Watson is not the Deshaun Watson that we knew in 2019. He's not the Deshaun Watson that we knew in 2020. During that 2020 season, Deshaun Watson threw for 4,800 yards. Did you hear that? Deshaun Watson threw for 4,800 yards at the age of 25. Now, a shade past 30. Deshaun Watson has faded from one of the top quarterbacks in the National Football League. Again, circa 2020, middle of that season, we're looking at Deshaun Watson, the Houston Texans. This is the future. This is the franchise quarterback. Then sexual assault scandal, allegations, a fallout. The Cleveland Browns are the one franchise who say, you know what, fine, we'll take a shot. We'll take a stab at Deshaun Watson. And since then, nothing. 2022. 1,100 yards passing in six starts. 2023, 1,100 yards passing in six starts. 2024, 1,100 yards passing in seven starts. I mean, I guess definition of consistency, if that's what you want. Cleveland has not gotten anything of substance out of Deshaun Watson. Kevin Stefanski couldn't. Kevin Stefanski, the head coach of the Browns, who took Baker Mayfield and the Browns to the playoffs, who's now the head coach of the Atlanta Falcons, who escaped Cleveland. Nobody could work with it. Nobody could make it happen. Deshaun Watson has not stayed healthy. And when healthy, has not produced, has not put up numbers. Was out again last season. Did not play in 2025 for Cleveland. This is the guy. We're putting our eggs in that basket. I don't think so. I don't want to. And it does not sound like you just heard from the head coach, Todd Monken. It does not sound like he wants to either. We hope it happens today. We hope Shedeur Sanders in this quarterback battle is the guy who rises to the occasion today. So what's the takeaway? What do you bring to the water cooler? We know what Deshaun Watson is. We've seen it the last 4 years. We know what Deshaun Watson is. A banged up, washed up, old guy who doesn't have it. What we don't know is the ceiling of Shedeur Sanders. And damn it, you're the Cleveland Browns. I'd rather bet on the ceiling of a young guy than wheel Deshaun Watson out there and hope for the best. 310-840-4910. Who would you start? That's real Sophie's choice here. I don't like either of the options, but who would you start? 310-840-4910. The phone lines are open. Let's keep it in the NFL. When we return, we'll give you the latest, an update on one player, Aaron Donald, and how close he may actually be to coming out of retirement. Not only will we give you an update on how close he is, but we'll answer the nagging question. Does this make the Rams the Super Bowl team? The super team of 2026? Frank Schwab, Yahoo Sports NFL Insider, joins the show. 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
4: 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And now the question shifts north. How long before the Lions reward superstar Jahmyr Gibbs with a deal of his own? Westwood One Sports.
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0: culture. Oh, it's the old C word in the NFL. Culture. And the Washington Commanders are tempting fate when it comes to culture. What matters more, wins or culture, for Dan Quinn, the head coach of the Commanders? I'm going to tell you this. This is in the context of Aaron Donald with the LA Rams. If you bring him back, let's say you bring Aaron Donald back, and he's not what he once was. I ain't as good as him. You bring Donald back, and he's not what he once was. Culture's there. He's got the Rams way down pat. And Aaron Donald could be a part of a super team in Los Angeles that is easily the Super Bowl favorite. 310-840-4910. If you asked right now, the Polymarket deal where you can buy and sell and trade different, it's like sports betting, except you're trading it against other people. The Rams right now have a 25% chance of going to the Super Bowl. Astronomical. No one else is above 12%. A 25% chance of going to the Super Bowl. They're that good. And that's without Aaron Donald. Throw him in the fold. Say he doesn't work out. The culture's still there. The culture's still good. We know Aaron Donald. We trust Aaron Donald. But the latest move in Washington completely throws that out the window. The guaranteed super team in Los Angeles with Donald back in the fold, whether he has 2 sacks or 12 sacks, that's established. How do we establish an offense in Washington? How do we establish the Commanders? Yesterday, Dan Quinn and company took a stab at doing so. For an organization trying to rebuild culture, they just added Stephon Diggs. He is reported at training camp and has signed a 1-year, $12 million deal with the Commanders. And there are layers to this. There are exits we can take with this. Names like Brandon Ayuk, the 49ers wide receiver, that are somehow in the mix of the Stephon Diggs signing in Washington. Before I give you that context, let's hear from the man himself. Like a pig in slop, here's Stephon Diggs live from Washington training camp.
1: Stephon Diggs here. I'm here at the first practice, the first fall practice. They out here getting it in, man. Shout out to my Terps and go Commanders. Let's go.
0: And go Commanders. That was supposed to be the video that Brandon Ayuk was making today. Brandon Ayuk's pretty disappointed by this whole situation because Brandon Ayuk, the 49ers wide receiver, has been posting on Instagram and TikTok. He's been posting videos for anybody in the world to see saying, I'm going to be a Washington Commander. I'm buying a house in Washington. It is my franchise. I'm headed there. Now, the Commanders have had no response on this because the Commanders don't know why he's saying this. They don't know why Brandon Ayuk, the wide receiver for the 49ers who missed all of 2025 after he blew his knee out, why that guy believes so fervently he's going to be a member of the Commanders. Jaden Daniels, their quarterback, like, I don't know what's going on here, guys. I think the CTE thing might be catching up to him. Brandon Ayuk, the same guy who caught for 1,000 yards in 2022, 1,300 yards in 2023, with Brock Purdy at quarterback for the San Francisco 49ers. Ayuk was this promising young stud in the franchise. And now Brandon Ayuk's making social media videos begging to be the new wide receiver one, begging to be the new target for the offense, the Washington Commanders. Instead, Washington goes with Stephon Diggs. Maybe one culture issue versus another. 310-840-4910. 310-840-4910. We did get a text. Shannon in Alabama says, you had one culture guy that you said no to in Brandon Ayuk, and you find another culture problem in Stephon Diggs to sign. So let's hone in on Diggs, who's now at training camp for the Washington Commanders, and what the problem is. Why is there an issue? It's the Drake Toll Show, Westwood One Sports, and the Westwood One Sports app. Drake Toll with you from the Savannah Bananas organization, Locked On Big 12. Addie Bates produces, Laura Jimenez runs the board. Does adding Diggs to this mix go against building culture, rebuilding culture for Dan Quinn and the Commanders? Well, Stephon Diggs, we've got to start with the same Stephon Diggs that had a massive sideline meltdown post-game exit in 2022 for the Buffalo Bills. This is where it started to come to light that Stephon Diggs, who started his career with the Vikings and goes to Buffalo, might be a little off. Following a loss to the Cincinnati Bengals in the postseason, Diggs was screaming and gesturing furiously at Josh Allen live on national television. Then he packs up, sprints to the locker room, grabs all of his stuff, leaves the locker room before the coaching staff could come down from the booth up top, could come down from their perch, their nest, and make it to the locker room and the team. His teammates had to chase down Stephon Diggs, smooth things over with him. Hey, man, it's good. Hey, calm down. Then bring him to the media to try to smooth things over to the media, because you just did that on national television. Then out of frustration, a couple of months later, things boil over again regarding his role in Buffalo, his contract, and it reached ahead when Diggs just skipped mandatory minicamp practice. Just didn't really tell anybody. He's just not there. Sean McDermott admitted he was, quote, very concerned with Stephon Diggs, a pattern where Diggs weaponized his presence, created unnecessary off-field drama, and Diggs was, quote, unhappy with his target share. Huh. Didn't stop there. Then multiple social media platforms, whether he was in Minnesota, Buffalo, Houston, Diggs has just used cryptic tweets, mysterious Instagram likes, passive-aggressive media hints, and undermined quarterbacks, front offices, guys he was playing with. He might implode the Commanders' locker room. You might be paying $12 million for a head case in Stephon Diggs that blows up your locker room. You think he's going to like sharing time with Terry McLaurin, your star wide receiver, your bona fide wide receiver one? McLaurin, the reason you're bringing Diggs in is McLaurin last season missed seven games. Noah Brown, another wide receiver for the San Francisco, for the Washington Commanders, I should say, missed 13 games with knee and groin injuries. So you need somebody. Let's bring in Stephon Diggs. Will Diggs be comfortable sitting behind McLaurin? Will he be comfortable with his production not matching Terry McLaurin, your wide receiver one? Oh. What about the Devo wide receiver, pull the oxygen out of the building thing, that whole swagger thing Stephon Diggs has going? I mean, this goes past the videos where his Vikings teammates are like, hey, who would you not let date your sister? Oh, Stephon Diggs. Who would you not let date your, oh, it's Diggs. Oh, Diggs. I wouldn't let Diggs. I can't. It goes past, like, the silly little games in the locker room. Diggs' rap sheet here goes deep enough to public outbursts. Hell, he was even brought into court when he was found not guilty of felony strangulation and assault and battery charges against his personal chef, Jamila Adams. This was a story that surfaced last December. And since New England had a postseason run teed up in front of them, he got his court date moved to May. Hey, could I just, maybe we'd settle this later, but I really need to play my NFL football games. And of course, the U.S., the government obliged here. The NFL investigated the situation, and it was hard to find any evidence that he had strangled or committed battery against his live-in chef. But man, I don't know if I want my wide receiver. I don't know if I want my quarterback. I don't know if I want my new culture guy in Washington as a player who had off-field issues that have intertwined him with possibly strangling people and battery charges. Or this one. Diggs is suing Christopher Blake Griffith for defamation after Griffith made accusations that the football player had, quote, drugged and sexually assaulted him and tried to, I quote again, unalive him. All of these reports per ESPN. That's the guy the Commanders just signed. That's the wide receiver they brought in. But you know what? You know what I can't get around? Something that I buried it in the middle of that. Stephon Diggs and his court date being moved for him to play in the National Football League. If we've learned anything, if you are good at football, if play football well, the culture side might not matter that much. I talked to a Hall of Fame college football coach 3 months ago. I was sitting at a table with him at a banquet, And I'd ask, you know, hey, recruiting has become such a tough thing. You can't learn these kids in college nowadays because the transfer portal and even high school, you have less time than ever to get to know these kids before they walk into your program. How do you do it? How do you recruit? The guy said it's a ratio. It's a numbers game. If one in every five guys I have in my locker room is a head case, a trouble piece, one in every five, 20% of my locker room, I can do that. Because the 80% will overwhelm that guy. The culture will be overwhelmingly positive. If Stephon Diggs is one of those five, if he walks in the locker room and, hey, we're not going to let him date our sister, we're not going to let him date our daughter, hey, Stephon Diggs has been an issue for teams in the past, I'll overlook that in Washington. I'll overlook that with the Commanders if Stephon Diggs plays football well. Diggs, since 2017, has had just one season below 1,000 receiving yards. Even last year, coming off an ACL tear that he suffered in Houston in 2024. Last year for the New England Patriots, receiving from Drake May, who he helped put together an MVP-caliber campaign. Another 1,000-yard year. Another 1,000-yard year for Stephon Diggs. What does he do? He puts up 1,000-yard years. Even coming off of an ACL tear. If you want to win, man, Stephon Diggs might be a guy to help you get there. Culture, rebuild culture, that doesn't matter if the wins come. That's the MO of the National Football League. Now, these Commanders, in their first eight games, they'll play the Eagles twice, as well as the Seahawks, the 49ers, and the Rams. Listen to that. Before November 9th, they'll play the Eagles twice, the Seahawks, 49ers, and Rams. Those are... Those teams are each somewhere in the top five defenses in the National Football League. The Commanders are about to be put to the test immediately in 2026. Now, sure, they play the Cowboys in there and the Giants in there, and they're it's not all bad. But the Commanders will be put to the test, and they needed another wide receiver. Culture be damned, and Stephon Diggs was the answer. Now he's a member of the Washington Commanders. When we return. This is going to work. It's going to happen. This is the week Aaron Donald becomes an L.A. Ram again. But is he just the next Reggie White? What does that mean? I'll explain. This is the Drake Toll Show.
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7: 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Football kicks off in 23 days. This is McElroy and Kubelik in the morning.
8: Crowley Cube, look at the morning, Jocks 94.5. Trying out new headphones today. Not off to a great start. Just going to be honest with you.
9: Is it user error? Or
8: no, I mean, it's the commercial sounded good, but the intro music did not sound great. I've had these headphones.
9: I'm hard on that.
8: Dude, look at these headphones. These are like my original.
9: The OGs.
8: Like, I bought these probably right as I was getting ready to go to ESPN. I mean, you still had the plug-in. This was like pre-heavy Bluetooth era.
10: Yeah, they look like they should come with the iPod Shuffle that looks like a white stick.
8: It's exactly what I think these have been plugged into an original iPad. There's or iPod or not a pad, a pod. It's but I kind of like where we're going right now. They're more comfortable. My old ones aren't working, so like I'm just gonna dial it up today.
9: Okay, we're in.
8: Yeah, we're in for sure. Welcome in. It is August 6th. We are a couple days into fall camp. And so far, I need some breaking news sounders. Like, breaking news. Ready? Let's give me a breaking news.
9: We got that.
8: Yes. So far, Alabama quarterback battle remains undetermined.
9: That's
8: so if I could,
9: news. That's breaking news.
10: Yeah.
8: If
10: that's
8: I
10: in
8: could
10: the last
8: just,
10: couple of years, come on.
8: I really need this. I just need the people, the wonderful people of Birmingham, Alabama. Like, I'm pleading to you.
10: And Huntsville and Montgomery.
8: I don't see them
10: Mobile.
8: As often. I don't see them as often.
10: Very true.
8: So I'm not as concerned about my day to day interaction. I love y'all. I love living here. The hardest 3 weeks of living in Birmingham a year is fall camp with a quarterback competition for me. I think we've lived here almost 10 years now. It's been a while. And for me, it's like, I don't know. So just everybody listen. I don't know. I really don't. I don't know how it's going to work out. Do I think it could start as Austin Mack? Sure. Do I think that could be adjusted with Keelan Russell continuing to close that gap? Sure. Do I think that we're going to be in a good spot from an Alabama fan's perspective at quarterback? Yes, I do. So frankly, I don't really care who wins. I know it sounds crazy, Damian. I know it sounds crazy. If I had a dollar for every time someone's come up to me in the last 48 hours, hey, heard anything about the quarterback spot? It's like, no. They literally have had one practice. No, I haven't heard a whole lot yet, but I'll keep you posted.
9: There's clear separation after day one in shorts.
8: 100%.
9: Clear separation.
8: 100%. The most amazing thing about it to me, and this is where I've actually struggled the most, is I'll tell people my opinion, which I've said on this show, on other platforms. Like, I have said and maintained from the beginning, I still think it's Austin Mack's job to lose at the very beginning of the season. I think he'll start week one. That's based on how much confidence everyone in that building has in Austin Mack. It doesn't mean that Keelan Russell can't overtake him. He absolutely can. That could absolutely happen. But that's a pretty significant jump from where he was maybe a year ago or whatnot. But I'm still super optimistic about both guys. But I maintain from the beginning, like, it would not surprise me if Austin Mack is the guy to begin the season. I kind of think that's probably the way it's going to go. And the look of disappointment I see on people's face when I tell them that is pretty remarkable.
9: Yeah, because they think from what we know from going back to what your argument was, recruiting rankings.
8: Recruiting,
9: how look how stars and the expectation level of him being a 4-star, 5-star, wherever you look at your recruiting rankings.
8: Yeah.
9: They expect him to be that guy as soon as he steps foot on campus.
8: That's all awesome. And if it was based exclusively on recruiting rankings, I get that. Like Keelan Russell was like a top 10 player in the country, whatever he was, right? Austin Mack 4 years ago was a top 50 player. Mm-hmm. He's 2 years older. And it's not like he was some walk-on. I mean, the guy was a top-level prospect in his own right, which is why I maintained from the beginning, I think quarterback's going to be just fine, regardless of how it plays out, who ends up winning it, one guy or the other. I think it's going to be perfectly fine. And I think both guys, by the way, have really good leadership qualities, too, which is really important. Ty Simpson had him, the guy before, I don't know. You know, I mean, I think that leadership and pulling in the right direction, this team is going to have to be close. The team last year, very close at times, at spots. The connectivity, if you will, amongst the roster, important. And honestly, like it's going to require all hands on deck for the offense to come close to what they were last year. Like, O-line's got to be better. I was listening to y'all show a second ago. Like, O-line's got to be better. No doubt about it. Yeah. Run game's got to be better.
9: It starts there.
8: 100% it does. And I really believe that this quarterback competition is like item number 5 in level of importance for this Alabama football team going into the year. I get it. Alabama quarterback's the most scrutinized guy in the state. I understand that. Even more so than the governor, both senators, maybe the offensive coordinator, given the year for Alabama, is A1 or 1A to the Alabama quarterback being 1B. No one ever questioned the head coach in my tenure. No one ever thought he wasn't the guy.
10: Well, maybe the first year.
8: Okay, first year, sure.
10: Yeah.
8: But like in time.
10: Yes, yes.
8: There weren't a lot of people in 09 saying like, oh, Saban, got to see what he's going to do. Well, but there were people like, oh, McElwain stinks, I'm sure. People saying McElroy stinks, I'm sure. Like that's not uncommon. So I get it, and there's going to be a lot of eyeballs on that position. But the focus should be on the offensive line. The focus really should be on the depth defensively. The focus should be growth along the defensive line and consistency along the defensive line. The growth should be seeing how do the linebackers step up. Is there a young guy that can factor in early at wide receiver? Is there a running back that's going to emerge from the pack? Because when I look at the running back room right now, I have seen, based on last year, a lot of average. I need more than that. And yet all we're talking about is quarterback. And I think that is item 6 on concerns for Kalen DeBoer and his staff going into the year.
9: Right, because it doesn't even matter who you got at QB1. If you can't keep them upright, we'll never know what their full potential could potentially be. And I agree with you. I think that because quarterback is the most important position on the field, it becomes like the stamping point, because you brought up a great point a couple weeks ago of like the quarterback leadership is so important that it kind of molds the identity of what the team is.
8: Yeah.
9: And credit to Austin Mack and Keelan Russell, we've heard positive things about how they're handling their business on both sides. Like they're very professional, they're both, you know, working, but it's still a battle.
8: Yeah.
9: And I think the team, whichever way it leans, they're going to be in support of whoever it is at QB1.
8: 100%.
9: But I think that there are more important questions that you have for Alabama as opposed to like who is the quarterback one, because if your offensive line is still as shaky as it was last year, if you can't establish anything in the run game, are you willing to put everything on their shoulders again after what we saw with Ty Simpson? Are they going to be able to have success just leaning on the quarterback making every single play like Ty had to do there towards the end of the season last year?
8: Yeah, and by the way, the thing that's amazing to me is like Ty did an amazing job last year. I mean, he just so good for most of the year. Got banged up, of course. Didn't necessarily have his best stuff against Indiana. Did not have his best stuff against Oklahoma there in November. I actually thought he played pretty well against Auburn. I know people will look back and say, I thought he was quite good in that game, frankly, knowing how tough it is to go in and play in that environment. Like, I thought he did an adequate job for sure. So I think all things considered, like, Ty played great last year. But tell me a time in Kalen DeBoer's tenure as a head coach where he has not at least maximized the quarterback's abilities. Tell me a time.
9: I could.
8: Dating back to his time at Washington.
9: Yep.
8: And if you want to go one step further, go back to his time at Fresno.
9: Jake Haener. Let's go.
8: Like, he's going to maximize the quarterback.
9: Mm-hmm.
8: Like, that's his expertise. Like, that's what they do best. That staff does a great job with quarterbacks. And Milroe, frankly, Milroe's just an up-and-down player. I mean, like, you can just say what you want. Like, yeah, super incredible skill set. But, like, the guy was remarkably inconsistent and was his whole career. That's why the staff prior to Kalen DeBoer's arrival was a nervous wreck when they ran him out there every week. Like, it was a roller coaster. It's like, some days he was amazing. Superman. Other days, like, what are we doing? And it is, and I think his level of play and the ups and downs were really felt by the team as well. Like, the team swung with him as well. That's why last year, say what you want about the team, at least they were consistent.
9: Mm-hmm.
8: Like, they were consistently solid on defense. They were consistently good through the air. They were consistently bad on the ground. But you kind of knew what you were going to get. The year before, it was like, what the heck is this? And it was all because of the quarterback play. A lot of it. 99% of it. And it's, I mean, I think that's something that's worth watching going forward. So they're going to get good quarterback play, commitment to the run game, commitment to the to finding depth and quality at linebacker. There's so many things I'm really looking forward to finding out in this fall camp. They've been on the field for one day. There's something different about August, though. I'm not sure what it is. I'm not sure why it feels this way. But there is a level of urgency that I feel. I don't know if y'all feel the same way. Hey, there's a level of urgency to approaching August. I know the players sense it. Like, you're excited to get out there on the field. Like, you can't wait. Like, you've worked so hard for 7 months. Now it's time to go show the growth. Time to go show, all right, here, it's time. Like, it's my time. Let's go get it. But there's something about August that just feels different.
9: Yep.
8: And I love this time of year. I really do. Because there's going to be a surprise or two. And I don't know what that surprise is just yet. I really don't.

0: You good with that?
1: Yeah.
0: What we're also going to do is we're going to revisit the coaches poll, because I do have some opinions on the coaches poll. And I think the people in this footprint that are listening to the show, they'll understand where I'm coming from. Because I'm a little fed up with the constant pointing, sitting there talking about this propagandist approach from ESPN. Like, it's ridiculous. Like, I'm sitting there in ESPN seminar the last 2 days, and they were long days. Let me just tell you. They were long days in front of a computer screen, and they were good, though. I mean, we talked a lot of college football. We talked some company priorities. In those company priorities, not one time was it mentioned, hey, prop up the SEC. No, not once. Not one time. We didn't even talk about the SEC. We visited with every Power Four commissioner. We talked about big picture. We talked about their leagues. Like, we talked about everything. Like, every single person, every single commissioner was represented. Every league was represented. It was great. And I'm amazed at how often people try to link hand in hand the SEC and ESPN, when in reality, it couldn't be further from the truth. So we want to go back through the coaches poll and shed some light on that as well. There's also a few other very interesting, I would say a few other interesting articles that I've kind of tagged and want to revisit over the last couple weeks. Haven't really had a chance to get into it. Haven't really had a chance to unpack it, but there's one that I really found interesting on The Athletic. There's also one on ESPN right now that I'm probably going to read in this next break. We might hit this in the hour number three. College football's supervillain power rankings.
1: Supervillain power rankings.
0: That gets my attention right there.
1: Okay.
0: Like, that one does it for me.
1: I already know who's number one.
2: Kellerman.
0: I'm already fascinated by a few of these. We'll have to get into this. So we will definitely do that as well. Yeah, it's a good list. So, you're always welcome to join the show. No guests today. We do have Wimp Sanderson at 9 o'clock. No other guests outside of him, though. So, looking forward to our visit with the coach. So, we are always welcome to taking your phone calls. What are you excited about here as fall camp gets underway? Two straight hours, no guests, but nothing but great college football conversation. We'll get it kicked off next on Mac and Q.
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4: McElroy, Cube, look in the morning on Jack's 94.5. It's going to be interesting. It really is. And like I said in the first segment, it's like, I know a lot of folks will ask me in the next couple weeks, like, what's going on at this place, this school, this quarterback competition. It's like, sometimes I just don't know, man. And I feel bad saying that. I really do. Like, I want to know for you. I really do. But if the coaches don't know, I don't know. Because unfortunately, can't go to practice every day. Wish I could, especially with all these dang early practices. What are these 9 a.m. practices?
5: Avoiding the heat.
4: I mean, I get that. Golly, soft.
5: Yeah.
4: What are we doing? Everybody's doing it, though. It makes sense. I would do the same thing if I were a coach. Like, it's a long year.
5: Meanwhile, a lot of the people calling themselves work indoors.
4: Correct. And see, they don't have standing desk.
5: Yeah. Yeah.
4: We don't have that.
5: No, true. I ain't calling them soft, but.
4: No. They play college football.
5: Yeah.
4: I can promise you this. They are not soft. Nope. Not soft. College football is shockingly difficult. Amazingly. Really, really tough. Really, really physical. Really, really hard. So, soft is not appropriate. It is a really long season, too. And you really got to maintain. You really have to maintain a level of performance now over the course of, gosh, 6 months almost. You got to have a good fall camp. You got to come out of the gate swinging or else you get got like Bama learned last year, for example. A couple teams got early. You look at Clemson lost week one. Bama lost week one. Texas lost week one. Like, you got to come out swinging early. And then you're going to stumble at some point, more than likely. I know Indiana didn't last year, but more than likely you're going to stumble. How do you regroup? And you could be playing your national championship game, if you make it, God willing, on January 25th. And that is a long time to be great. So if I were a coach, I would probably do the exact same thing. I would practice in the morning. Like, let's avoid the heat of the day. We need our guys to be as fresh as humanly possible for as long as humanly possible. So I'm great with it. And I promise you, as soon as we find out what some of those, I don't know, competitions are saying, you will hear about them here on Mac and Cube. 205-834-9450 is the number. Take it anywhere at any time. Only guest today is Wimp Sanderson. That's at 9 o'clock. One thing I want to go through is the coaches poll again. And we hit it briefly yesterday. We didn't do a ridiculous amount of time on it. I wanted to just, I was on the show for an hour yesterday. It was not great. Had to go. I know that John and Damien did a great job holding it down the rest of the day, but like, we didn't have enough time to unpack this. And this takes time. But the first thing I want to talk about as it relates to the poll, this is the AFCA coaches poll. The AP poll, I believe, is scheduled to come out on Monday. So it's going to be a little bit before we get from the media, correct? AP is media. Coaches poll, appropriately named, because it is done by coaches. And some will say, well, head coaches don't do it. I don't think Kirby Smart's in there grinding on a top 25 every week. No, I don't think he is. Here's what I think happens. And I don't even know this for sure. I'm sure place to place it's a little different. SID walks in, says, Coach, we need to put together a poll. I would imagine that's probably at some point before fall camp, they put their top 25 together. Based on conversations throughout the industry, institutional knowledge, playing against certain teams, coaching against certain teams, playing against certain guys, evaluating portal additions that they wanted that ended up elsewhere. Like, I do think the coaches want to do right by the sport most of the time. Yes, are there selfish interests from time to time? Of course there are. That's why you'll look at some coaches and they won't rank their rival. You know, it's a little petty, but I respect it. That's what college football is all about. But what's amazing to me is there is this notion, and we have been having this debate now for, what, 2-3 weeks? Dating back to SEC Media Days. It pulled all the way through Big Ten Media Days. You even got a little taste of it in Big 12 and ACC Media Days. There is this notion that the best conference in college football is up for debate, right? Like, that's totally fine. I think that's great. A debate in our sport is what makes us unique. Nobody right now is getting on, well, there are a few programs that do, but nobody right now is getting on a television or a microphone or a radio station or a podcast and having a knockdown, drag-out debate about, oh, Dodgers or Brewers? No one cares. Like, it'll play itself out. They play 162 games. Scooball or Mizorowski. Nobody cares. Like, it's fine. Like, you can manufacture debate, sure. But, like, at the end of the day, it's like, all right, well, is it going to be DeBonsa or Cunningham? Who cares? Like, it'll play itself out. It's fine. It's all good. Eagles or Cowboys? People will have that debate probably today on television, but who cares? It really doesn't matter right now. But perception in college football is actually quite important. And the court of public opinion is important. Why? Because it influences recruiting. It influences polls. It influences college football playoff. I don't think the college football playoff committee is super dialed in to preseason polls, and I certainly don't think they care that much about, like, fan debate. I think they really feel an obligation to the sport to try to put together the best top 25 they can put together. And I respect the heck out of them for it because they don't get paid to go to Dallas and spend 2 days every day. They do it voluntarily out of the goodness of their heart to do what's right for the sport. So moving on, there is a constant debate right now between the Big Ten and the SEC, which one's better. I have made my opinion of this known. I don't think it's a secret. Like, I think the top of the Big Ten is better than the SEC. But I think the league as a whole, depth, top to bottom, challenging venues to play in, players on certain rosters. Like, Mississippi State could very well finish dead last in the league. Like, I don't think they will, but they could. They might have two first rounders on their roster. Like, I mean, that's a lot. One at corner, one at quarterback. Like, they have legit dudes.
6: Mm-hmm.
4: So, and they might finish last. I don't think they're going to finish last in the league, but they could. Like, it's possible. Like, everyone in this league has dudes. That's why I've always thought that the SEC was a tick above. Because reality, roster by roster, go 1 through 100, give me the last place team in the SEC and give me the last place team in the Big Ten. You take Purdue against, let's just say, Mississippi State or Arkansas. Like, I think Arkansas has more dudes than Purdue.
6: Oh, 100%.
4: I think Mississippi State has more dudes than Northwestern. They just have more dudes.
6: Yep.
4: And that to me makes them harder to play against. Because those dudes go off, we got problems.
6: Man, we see it week to week. You brought up a great, we were talking about this yesterday about just the margins in the SEC are so slim. Like Mississippi State last year, yeah, they improved in year two over Liberty, knock off in Arizona State. They were up, what, 17 points over Texas going into the fourth quarter. Arkansas finished dead last in the SEC, only lost to Texas A&M, which was a college football playoff team, by three. Went to overtime. Well, took Tennessee to the fourth quarter for Tennessee to pull away.
4: Like, yeah.
6: The margins are so slim, even for Auburn. Auburn had Oklahoma on the ropes, had Texas A&M on the ropes, and like week to week, it is an absolute grind. Where, I mean, Ohio State and Purdue, we've seen that. Okay, Purdue fans hang on to that one win they got in, what, 2018? And ever since then, it's been, you know, 65-10. Like, it's never, like, the gap is so close in the SEC week in, week out. Like, Florida knocking off Texas last year.
4: Yeah.
6: Florida knocking off Ole Miss a couple years ago. Like, it's the margin of error is so slim in the SEC as compared to the Big Ten. Like, it's not even close.
4: I'm with you. That's kind of where I'm at as well. Like, I think the SEC is deeper. I think the top of the Big Ten, be it Ohio State, Oregon, and Indiana, they're better than the top of the SEC, mm-hmm. which is why they have three of the top six teams in the country.
6: Yep.
4: The SEC has two, Georgia and Texas, which I think that's appropriate. I think that makes perfect sense. But the SEC has seven of the top 13. And a reminder is that everyone seems to think that, like, there is this media agenda. There is this media. It's this media push. The media push is in favor of the SEC. The media is what favors the league. The ESPN's alignment with the SEC and having exclusivity of their live sports rights is what leads to changing the opinion of how the world perceives the SEC versus the Big Ten. That could not be more untrue. Like, there are plenty of guys that work alongside Cole and myself at ESPN that love the Big Ten, that work in the Big Ten. I have never played in the Big Ten. I have covered Big Ten teams. I have called Big Ten games. I think the league's fantastic. I love watching Minnesota play. I think Wisconsin in a given year can be a real challenging team to play against and especially play at, especially when they're rolling and they have dudes. Like, I think Iowa is as fundamentally sound, as well coached. Like, I love that team.
6: Mm-hmm.
4: Now, are they don't have the ceiling to just go off and knock off and win four games in the playoffs, in my opinion. Like, they need a game to go a certain way. Like, they win in an old school way, which is probably why I like them so much. Like, I love the Big Ten. Me saying that the SEC is deeper does not mean I dislike the Big Ten. I think the Big Ten's excellent. And if you don't, I think you should watch them. Like, they are really well-coached football teams. They don't have necessarily the top-end talent, nor do they have the top-end ceiling that a lot of the teams in the SEC have, which makes the performance by the coaches in that league maybe even more impressive. But who put out this poll just the other day?
6: That would be the coaches.
4: That would be the coaches, right? That's not the media, correct?
6: Correct.
4: Remind me, coaches, media, same, not same?
6: They are not the same.
4: You sure?
6: I'm 100%
4: are you
6: positive.
4: Positive?
6: 100% positive.
4: There are some coaches that are good in the media.
6: Correct.
4: Mm-hmm. Few.
6: Few.
4: But some.
6: There are exceptions.
4: There are exceptions. Like, coaches do help the media.
6: Mm-hmm.
4: Rarely. Because I don't know about y'all, there has not been a lot of press conferences lately. I'm excited. I got to go watch that press conference. Well, no, because these coaches are kind of robotic now. Like, they kind of need to be. Like, why would you? Don't mess it up. Like, just be robotic. Don't say anything. Like, that's what I'd do. If I were advising a coach on how to handle the media, don't say a word.
6: Mm-hmm.
4: So coaches and media, not the same.
6: Not even close.
4: Not even close. Couldn't, actually, in many ways, I do think I think coaches can benefit from the media. I think media can benefit from the coaches. But in reality, like, they probably don't really like each other. I don't know a lot of coaches that love getting in front of the microphone. Like, they want to be on the chalkboard. Okay, whiteboard. Yeah, okay, computer, whatever.
6: Yeah, like, they ain't doing that no more.
4: No. I still like the chalkboard. Like that, like that sound that you'd get. Oh, gosh, it gives me, I still get goosebumps. My second grade class, Mrs. Tabachnik, we had a blackboard. That was the last one I had. And I'll never forget it. It was just awful. Second grade. my son's going to second grade next week. So like, it's been a minute. And anyways, I don't know how I got off on that. But media and coach is not the same. And yet, what does the coaches poll reflect?
6: The SEC is still deep.
4: The SEC is deeper and the Big Ten's better at the top.
6: Mm-hmm.
4: Well, hang on a second. Wow. Ah. These coaches are biased.
6: They're not.
4: These coaches, you know what these coaches are probably doing? They're just following the media.
6: That's it.
4: That's what the media is influencing the coaches now.
6: They're swaying their opinions.
4: Yes. 100. No. There's not some media propaganda push. This is not some ESPN. These are coaches that operate independently. And like I've talked about before, I don't know the level of time that these coaches put in to their poll. Like I said before the season, I think the SID goes in and say, Coach, I need 15 minutes of your time. 15 minutes, let's put this poll together. And I think in season, when they're doing this on a week-to-week basis, they spend 5 minutes on Sunday, say, hey, Coach, do you want to make any changes? Okay, well, tell me some of the outcomes, Mr. SID. Okay, well, Ole Miss beat Tennessee and Miami beat Notre Dame. Oh, they did? Yeah, they did. Was it bad? Yeah. So should we drop Miami or should we drop Notre Dame down? Yeah. Should we move Miami up? Yeah. All right.
6: All right.
4: I think that's kind of how it goes.
6: Yeah.
4: So the only poll for the coaches that really matters is the first one. The rest of them are kind of, there's just not enough time in the season to really apply a lot of effort.
6: That's the last thing on their minds.
4: And it should be.
6: That's the last thing on their mind.
4: But the first one should matter.
6: Yeah.
4: So if the coaches think the SEC is deeper at the top or deeper in the top to middle, but the Big Ten is stronger at the top, is it still right for people to suggest that this SEC lean is exclusively a media push? Are we able to connect the dots there?
6: I am. Like, I look at it from this perspective. Like, to me, there's head-to-head matters, and all people see is kind of, you know, we see the at the end of the season that a Big Ten school is holding the national championship trophy.
4: For sure.
6: And they think, okay, well, yeah, now the Big Ten has three different schools and three consecutive years win the national championship. But kind of to your point, well, when you actually look at the regular season and just see how close it is week to week in a league, like, okay, we can say Ohio State was the best team in the Big Ten. We can say Michigan. We can say Indiana. And then you kind of look at their path. Like, again, if you're – nobody's disagreeing with you as far as – especially last season that Indiana was the best team in college football. They went out there and they handled their business. But when you take the league as a whole – it's Indiana, Ohio State, and then everybody else is kind of just jockeying for position. Whereas in the
4: don't forget Oregon.
6: Oregon.
4: Yeah.
6: And so when you look at the SEC, it went all the way to the final week of the season to determine who was going to be in the SEC championship because everybody had a loss or two, and everything was just kind of discombobulated because the league was so strong in the regular season. It was everybody was knocking off each other.
4: Yeah. And honestly, guys, like, it's not some propaganda. It's not some falsehood. It's an acknowledgement of the people that are experts in this particular field, the coaches. This is what they do. It's their livelihood. Like, they know these teams. They know how to evaluate these teams. Like, if the College Football Playoff Committee was made up exclusively of coaches, like, I'd be totally comfortable with that. I think it's interesting to have diversity of thought, personally. Mm-hmm. Like, I like diversity of thought. Like, in any room, I think people with different backgrounds, people with different thoughts, ideals, like, John values this, Damian values this, Greg values this. Like, I think that's helpful, especially when putting together a top 25 with that type of stakes. But at the same time, like, let's be real. It's also really good to have coaches evaluating these teams. And if the coaches see it the same way the media sees it, is it because the media has some type of propaganda push? because ESPN is in bed with the SEC, that's why the coaches vote this way? No, because it's an acknowledgement of reality. At the top, it's the Big Ten. From top to middle, it's the SEC. And once you get past 13, you have a lot of really good teams that are representing the Big Ten. USC's in there. Michigan's in there. Penn State's in there. Washington's in there. Iowa's in there. Like, people, they're still very, very good from 4 to 8. Still very, very good from 4 to 8. Maybe not crazy elite from 4 to 8, but very, very good. Meanwhile, the SEC, I think, is really, really good. Like, borderline elite from 1 to 7. And potentially even further when you dive into some of the pieces that Tennessee has. When you dive into some of the pieces that Missouri might have, depending on health. When you look at how well Lenora Sellers might look in a different offense, how good South Carolina has a chance to be. When you look at John Summerall instituting a more energetic offense, quality personnel, like how good Florida could potentially be. Like, they're, like, it's just a little deeper league. And that's why I think this whole media push is remarkable, because I don't think it's media. I think it's just an acknowledgement of reality. And I just get fed up with being painted as some group of people that are all in on the SEC reigning superior. No, the SEC is not superior. The SEC is different. The SEC might be superior, but guess what? In the biggest games, you got to win.
6: Yep.
4: You win those big games, you change the narrative. Pretty simple. It's not that difficult. So right now, Big Ten has every right to wear the crown. Every right. Want to know why? Biggest games, they've won them. But I take the depth of the SEC all day, every day of the week, and twice on Saturday, that's for sure. I want to come back and continue on just a little bit more with the coach's poll, a couple observations that I want to give to you. At the top of the hour, we're going to get into a player to watch from a handful of teams throughout the Southeast.
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1: Roy Kubik in the morning, Jax 94.5. As we continue to move along here in hour number one, did a little coaches poll. Want to stay with it for just a little bit longer. So there are a couple of really interesting observations, a couple of really, really key things that I think we should all try to lean into. It's kind of fascinating, frankly, when you dive into some of this stuff. 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Really looking forward to kind of diving into this next moment, because I really think, guys, that the coaches poll can tell you a lot, because these guys are going head to head. They kind of know the personnel. They know the transfer portal players better than we do. I've looked at them. I've watched them. I don't know how they factor in, but these guys really know them. They know the guys. You know, and I think now the coaches poll might actually carry slightly more weight today than it did even 20 years ago. Why? Because the guys that might be starting on certain schools, they've been closely evaluated in the last 8 months by some of the coaches that are going to be playing against them. For example, when Cam Coleman went in the portal, everybody watched him. So like, they might have an even better understanding of what Texas is getting than they would have 5 years ago, 10 years ago, because of the transfer portal. You kind of just had guys on your roster, and then all of a sudden they'd start, and it's like, where did he come from? Mm-hmm. Now everybody kind of knows everybody. And what I find fascinating is that Oregon, for example, who I think has a chance to have a really nice year. I really like their roster. They have a lot of pieces back. There's a lot of reason to believe that Oregon's going to be in the mix. They made it to the semifinal last year. People say, well, they didn't beat anybody in the playoffs. They haven't looked good in the playoffs. They got blown out 2 years ago by Ohio State. They got blown out this past year by Indiana. That's all true, and I understand. Like, that's low-hanging fruit to me. I understand. It's not inaccurate. It just feels like you're kind of... It just feels like you're pushing a little too hard. Like, come on, man. Like, Oregon's got guys. Like, they're going to be really good. Or at least they should be really good. So I look at Oregon, they bring a lot of guys back. Right? Almost everybody. Entire front four defensively. Bring back their quarterback. They have two really significant difference makers at wide receiver. They have a big-time tight end that's stepping up from a backup to a starter, where last year it's like, this dude's a problem, but we have Kenyon Sadiq. Now Kenyon Sadiq's in the NFL, and this dude's still a bigger problem than he ever was even last year. Like, they have a lot of things to like. Their secondary, they were really young across the board. Everyone now has matured an additional year. A lot of their guys are second and third year starters. Like, they're just in a really good spot to make a run. They are. So with that being said, Oregon comes in at number two, which I don't have a huge problem with. But what's interesting is that Ohio State's at number one. Meanwhile, Ohio State from last year, yes, they bring their quarterback back, really helpful.
2: Yep.
1: Yes, they return four offensive linemen.
2: Yep.
1: Really helpful. Which, by the way, the offensive line down the stretch, a little bit of a liability. Not great. I know most teams were. Most teams did struggle against Miami's D-line. No shame in that. Didn't play great last four or five games of the year, though, relative to what they did in the first five or six games, seven games. Ohio State brings back Jeremiah Smith, right? But they lose Cornell Tate. They do have other quality pieces of wide receivers. So, like, don't think the cupboard's bare there. We know they're going to be just fine. They lose a lot of really significant personnel on the defensive side of the football. like really significant. And if you don't believe me, look at the NFL draft. They had like four guys drafted in the top 13.
2: Yep.
1: Is that good?
2: That's amazing.
1: Doesn't stink. All right. Not bad. You lose that kind of personnel. And yet the coaches, your peers, 38 of them, still rank you number one in the country. Ahead of a team that brings almost everybody back. So that's kind of amazing when you think about it. With Ohio State, as many vacancies as they might have from a production standpoint on the defensive side, it doesn't matter. They trust the program. And you know what? Can you really bet against them?
2: Nah.
1: You really can't. It's kind of amazing. Meanwhile, Georgia brings a lot of really good personnel back as well. They sit at three. Texas, I think, not only brings back a ton of players from last year, they have upgraded in a couple spots as well. Like Texas has, I think Texas is much better this year than last year.
2: On paper.
1: On paper, they should be significantly better than last year.
2: For sure.
1: They're in it for. Notre Dame brings everybody back. Just about. Upgraded some key pieces at wide receiver. Defense returns almost entirely intact. They are now deeper on the defensive line, probably deeper in the front seven defensively. Like you kind of look at it, like Notre Dame should be better than last year too. They're in at number five. So there's one team in the top five that in all likelihood should take a step back. And yet, they sit at number one. That is amazing to me. The biggest buyer beware team, though, maybe in the top 10, that'd be the Indiana Hoosiers. How the heck are they number six? In all seriousness, like, I you cannot just blindly ride the bullish feeling that we all feel as it relates to Kurt Cincinnati. You can't just blindly do it. In all likelihood, they're taking a step back at quarterback, even though I really like Josh Hoover. In all likelihood, they're taking the step back at wide receiver, even though I really like Nick Marsh, who they brought in from Michigan State. That guy's a player. He is big time. And you still have Charlie Becker, who was their number three last year. But they could take a slight step back at wide. It's possible. Not likely, but possible, especially if you factor in Nolakowski, the tight end, who's gone as well. Now he's playing for the Pittsburgh Steelers. So they could take a step back there. You bring back an offensive line that's going to be pretty sporty. You do lose a couple running backs, but it's a running back. Like they can plug and play, especially with that system. You do lose a couple pieces along the defensive line. One now in Stephen Daly that got a fifth year. He's coming back, so that's big. He was one of their best players. Got hurt in the Big Ten championship game celebrating, which is so unfortunate. You still got Tyree Tucker. Yes, you lose Aiden Fisher, but you still play with three linebackers last year. The other two are back. Yes, you lose D'Angelo Pons, but he was just a great playmaker. They've adequately reinforced the secondary. Like, to me, Indiana has earned the benefit of the doubt to start higher than six almost every year. And yet they don't. Why? Because 100 years of history cannot change people's opinion on the last 2 years. It's amazing to me. Amazing to me. So the top five, with Ohio State at one, maybe the biggest questions in the top five, and yet they received 38% of the 38 votes. Indiana has the second most first place votes, and yet they're in at number six. Meanwhile, not one vote for Miami. Not one. They come in at number seven. They're going to be legit, too. They're going to be really, really good. It's just amazing to me how much it feels like in the court of public opinion, Ohio State is ahead of everybody else to start the season almost annually. And it's hard to push back on it. I'd have them at number one too. Can't say I blame them at all. All right, when we come back, put a bow on the hour. When we get back, top of the hour, we're diving into a player to watch in every single SEC camp. We'll do it next on Mac and Q.
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12: 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Forward Dylan Brooks and the Phoenix Suns have agreed to a massive three-year, $73 million contract extension. 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

0: McElroy Cubic in the morning, Jux 94.5. It's hour number two, and I always appreciate you guys weighing in. Do we have any texts or calls or texts or tweets or anything? Anything fun? Anything people are fired up about?
1: Yeah, some people a little riled up. Somebody texted in and says, as you can as well, 205-834-9450. Says one thing that that pisses me off is when people say, oh, the SEC has been riding Bama and Georgia's coattails. From 2006 to 2021, there were five different national champions from the SEC.
0: That's true. But also at the same time, it's not untrue to acknowledge the fact that 11 of the last 12 SEC champions have been Bama or Georgia. So I get it. 2006, as someone that started college in 2006, is literally a lifetime ago.
1: It's 20 years ago.
0: It's just not, I'm sorry, it's not a factor when it comes to evaluating where we're at in the modern day. Like, college football is all about eras, guys. This is not, it's not outrageously complex. Like, you have the BCS era, in which the SEC dominated. No doubt about it. No one's pushing back on that. You had the four-team playoff era, which the SEC fared very, very well. You have the NIL era, which has really leaned a little more towards the Big Ten, if you want to be honest.
1: Yeah.
0: Like, just being honest. So those are the different eras to me. You can talk about the 12-team playoff era. To me, no, it's not the 12-team playoff era as much as it is the NIL era, starting in, what, 2022? 21 was unique, like it existed, but it's really 2022 and beyond when it really started to change. I honestly don't even think it really took hold until 2023 when it was universally embraced.
1: Yeah. And kind of going back to the quarterback situation there at Alabama, somebody brings up this point. He said, here's our problem as Alabama fans, myself included. We want Bryce Young's arm and Jalen Milroe's legs, and we actually believe Keelan Russell can be that, as unrealistic as it may be.
0: Hang on a second.
1: Yeah, he said Bryce Young arm, number one overall draft pick, Heisman Trophy winner, and Jalen Milroe's legs. He's pretty fast, ran for 20 touchdowns. But if you, he's basically saying that Keelan Russell is Bryce Young and Jalen Milroe put together.
0: Yeah. No, as an Alabama guy, I want that too.
1: I don't blame him.
0: But let me just tell you like a couple things real quick. All right, like, I think this is something that people can usually align with, and maybe it's a metaphor that doesn't reach everybody, but I think you'll understand where I'm coming from. When you look at the PGA Tour, okay, like the PGA Tour, right? You have various parts of a player's quote-unquote game that allow them to be on the PGA Tour. Some guys are incredible off the tee. Like, you look at their strokes gained numbers off the tee, they're incredible. That's why they're on the PGA Tour. But guess what? They're probably, in some cases, like, if their driver's their best club, their putter's probably not. Want to know why? Because they're elite drivers of the golf ball. Like, they know how to get the ball in the hole because they can drive it so far. There are some guys that can't hit it out of my backyard. On the PGA Tour, mind you, you're saying, oh, they still average 270. On the PGA Tour, that might as well be a four iron. Like, seriously. But they're incredible putters. That's why they're on the PGA Tour. So to go back to the example that we just referenced, Bryce Young's arm, Jalen Milroe's legs. If Jalen Milroe had Bryce Young's arm, his legs probably wouldn't be as valuable.
1: Correct. He wouldn't need them.
0: If Bryce Young's legs were as good as Jalen Milroe's, he probably wouldn't need to throw it as good as he did.
1: No.
0: How many guys in the history of college football have had that type of combination? Seriously, in the history of college football. And we are talking about thousands upon thousands upon thousands of players that have played the sport at this level that can run it as effectively as Jalen Milroe and throw it as effectively as Bryce Young. Let's go through it.
1: Marcus Mariota,
0: He ran as good as Milroe. Cam Newton. He ran as good as Milroe. No, I'm talking about Mariota.
1: He wasn't asked to. But I know.
2: So no. Okay.
0: Perfect. Thank you. No. Next. Okay. All right. Moving on. Yeah. If he ran it like Jalen Milroe, he wouldn't throw it like Marcus Mariota.
2: Yeah.
0: I hate to break it to you.
2: Not that hard.
1: Kyler Murray.
0: Good example.
1: Kyler Murray.
0: Okay. Pretty good player.
1: Cam Newton.
0: Yeah. Pretty good player.
1: You probably throw RG3 in there.
0: Yeah, I think that's a fair one.
1: So RG, Johnny Manziel.
0: Lamar Jackson.
1: Yes. Yeah. He ran it better than Jalen Milroe.
2: Denard Robinson.
1: Didn't win a Heisman.
2: He was giving it to him like week three. Mark May on College Football Night, whatever. Give him the Heisman now in week three.
1: You want to know another guy besides Kellen Mond that made me mad was Denard Robinson. He was not a quarterback. He was just a fast running back that could throw a little bit. I never once thought he was good when he was at Michigan. Not even, oh my God, he was terrible. But nonetheless, but yes, he was an effective runner.
0: Okay.
1: I'm trying to think of some more.
0: Like, you were, by the way, you are giving way too much credit to some of the guys that you've referenced.
2: Very true.
1: No, yeah. Marcus Mariota. Yeah. When he was, go back and watch the Virginia game. He had, what, a 92-yard run from the quarterback position on a QB draw?
0: I understand what you're
1: flying
0: saying.
1: Flying Hawaiian, baby.
0: Stop. Seriously, stop.
1: No, but I get what you're saying, though, as far as if, like, there are... That's an anomaly. Like, if you're trying to combine what you saw with Jalen Milroe in the run game and Bryce Young and his accuracy and him throwing the ball, like, that's a created player. Like, you don't find those just out there, you know, playing pitch and catch. Like, some of that is just God-given. Like, when you have a guy, Lamar Jacksons and things.
0: When you have a guy like Tiger Woods that comes out that can drive it the way he drives it and putt it the way he putts it, you win 15 majors.
1: Right.
0: All right, so, like, you know what? If Keelan Russell is a combination, perfect combination of Bryce Young and Jalen Milroe.
1: It's not a QB competition.
0: I love where we're at going into the year.
1: Oh, 100%.
0: Like, I'll meet y'all at the Natty in Vegas. Like, I'm in. I am so about that life. If it comes to fruition, I'm just going to tell you, I would not have that expectation.
1: No.
0: Do you even want the quarterback running it that much? Like, for real?
1: No.
0: Like, you don't want to run the quarterback as often as Jalen Milroe had to run it. But the reason why Jalen Milroe had to run it, because he was super inconsistent throwing it. Like, it's not that hard.
1: Mm. Yeah.
0: All right. By the way, everyone you just listed, I don't think there's a single one of them that threw as well as Bryce Young. Mariota, maybe.
1: There we go. But hey, that's why they both won Heisman trophies, though.
0: Okay, but like...
1: But that's about it.
0: Cam didn't throw it as good as Bryce Young.
1: No.
0: Not in college.
1: No.
0: Like, his biggest attribute was his legs. Like, he was a huge problem running the football.
1: When your quarterback's getting 25 carries in a game.
0: Yeah.
1: Yeah.
0: People were suggesting that Lamar, even though I watched Lamar, I thought Lamar threw it pretty dang well. Like, I thought Lamar's arm was really underrated coming out. Like, I thought he was a really solid, he's got a really nice stroke, really fluid release, like a little bit unorthodox, a little bit sidearm, but like, yeah, that dude threw it, but he didn't throw as good as Bryce Young. Bryce Young could rip the football now. Like, not the biggest guy in the world, but man, he could place it. All right. Like, Kyler, I think, was really good thrower, but a lot of his abilities came on creating plays and running around, buying time, being a playmaker. Johnny the same way. Like, Johnny Manziel, same exact way, but like dropping back, just dicing you up from the pocket. None of the guys that you reference can flat out dice you up.
1: Correct.
0: The way Bryce Young could dice you up.
1: Correct. I agree with that 100%.
0: So.
1: We've opened a can of worms. Like, a lot of people are starting to just send names. Somebody said Michael Vick.
0: Michael Vick. Amazing.
1: Amazing.
0: Amazing.
1: Amazing.
0: Like, creative player.
1: Yes.
0: Yes. And if Keelan Russell's Michael Vick.
1: Oh, God. Like, again, it's not a QB competition.
0: We're good. Yeah. That'd be awesome.
1: Somebody said.
0: I wouldn't bank on it.
1: No. Like,
0: I mean, that would be incredible.
1: Somebody said Pat White, West Virginia.
0: Could not throw it anywhere near the way Bryce Young could throw it.
1: That's why they ran the triple option.
0: Unbelievable. Spread, unbelievable though. Legs.
1: Oh, my God.
2: That's the reason. Yeah.
0: Amazing legs.
1: Somebody said UG Mac. They said they seen you scramble a time or two.
0: Had some wiggle. Sneaky wiggle.
1: Yeah.
0: Sneaky wiggle.
1: Didn't you say you were dual threat in high school, though, coming out,
0: right? In high school, yeah. 40 pounds lighter.
1: I mean. Hey, They're giving you your flowers.
2: So it was just wiggle then. Not that, sneaky. It was just out
0: no,
2: there.
0: That was like actual decent speed.
2: It was known.
0: Like, no, that, okay. Not a lot of wiggle okay. in high school.
1: Okay. So you had some quarterback design runs in there.
0: Yeah, we ran Q power a lot. Go on. Speed option a lot. We did it all.
1: That's man. Somebody
2: we ran it or you ran it.
0: My running back also went to Texas, so we had okay. pretty good okay. tandem.
1: Oh, all right.
0: Yeah. I was fine handing it off. All right, we're good. Yeah.
1: Somebody's throwing it back old school. They said Randall Cunningham.
0: Perhaps before my time. Don't disagree.
1: Right. It, yeah, that's...
0: Like, Steve McNair. Okay, like, I mean, like, there's a handful.
1: Right, like, those are a dime
0: these
1: a dozen.
0: Are. This is, like, over the course of 40 years. Like, all right, cool. Yeah. I go back 40 years. Great. Awesome. You find five. seriously, five. Yeah. I think the only one I can honestly say that I think threw it as well as Bryce, but really it was really more of an electric player, was Vic.
1: Yeah.
0: Like, he was super electric. Super, super electric.
1: And he was one of a kind.
0: He, like, was one of one, dude. One. He changed the world. You want to say Vince Young? Like, I can maybe get on board there. Like just how dynamic it was. Really, the run threat, though, was more concerning than him just carving you from the pocket.
1: True.
0: Like, but his run, his legs were next level.
2: Well, if we're worried about legs, then Jared Lorenzen. Because when that dude was
1: hefty lefty,
2: yeah.
0: I mean, you didn't want to tackle him.
2: No.
0: You didn't want him.
2: You were afraid of him running. Maybe not the speed, but you were afraid to see him run.
0: He could rip it, too.
1: I mean, it's a little bit different. He was more of a ground and pound guy, but somebody said Tim Tebow. He was a fullback.
0: Not the thrower that Bryce Young was.
1: No.
0: Not even close.
1: Somebody asked about Jalen Hurts.
0: Not the thrower that Bryce Young was. For example, 2017 National Championship. Georgia selling out against the run. They couldn't do anything through the air. You think Georgia would sell out against the run when Bryce Young was in the game?
1: Nah.
0: That'd be a no. And by the way, it's not a knock. Like, that is not at all critical of Jalen Hurts. It's not at all critical of any other. Like, we're talking about top tier, dice you up from the pocket quarterback play. Like, top of the line.

0: kids. It really is. Like, I love those two guys. And I love the people they are, too. Like, I just, they're just good.
1: They're good, good dudes.
0: I'm taking Tua.
1: You're taking Tua?
0: Yeah. Man. Tua was...
1: He was nice.
0: Golly.
1: And he was a lefty.
0: He was pure.
1: He looked different.
0: He was so pure. It's a great question, though, and I appreciate it. Keep them coming in, 205-834-9450. All right, we've put it off long enough. We're going to get into some players you absolutely need to know. And just some early buzz, and you've kind of listened a little bit. And it's hard to right now. The buzz net gets cast a little wider earlier in camp, and then guys live up to the buzz, and some don't live up to the buzz. So the buzz net right now can be 5 or 6 players on a roster, and you kind of have them for every team. By week 2 of camp, there's 2, maybe 3. But I'm going to give you a name you need to know for every single SEC team in camp. A guy that could very well factor into the big picture plans of what this team is going to be. We'll do it next.
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0: Guys, I figured it out. This is what we need. This is it.
1: But the

0: Women League?
1: No.
0: Oh.
1: We need Bryson DeChambeau's driver.
0: Okay.
1: And Sam Burns' putter.
0: If we
1: could have both those, we're going to win majors. You know what we also... You know what would be great? If we had a basketball player that was as big and as dominant on the low post as Shaq,
2: okay,
1: but could still step out and drain threes like Steph.
2: Victor Wembanyama. Giannis Antetokounmpo. Nah, he don't shoot like that. He ain't about that life. But hey,
1: maybe in Miami where it's warmer.
2: Wimby's on his way.
1: Okay, but like
2: Bam Adebayo just had 83 points, Greg. So he's hey, and I ain't seen Wilt's 100 on tape before. So to this point,
1: you know what
2: Bam got the most.
1: You know what we need for the Dodgers to get over the top? We need Ricky Henderson's legs.
0: All right.
1: And Aaron Judge's power.
2: Mookie Betts. Y'all already got that.
1: Mookie Betts, I think, is hitting 208.
0: But that player also has to have...
1: He's been a slump for 6 months.
0: That player also has to have Paul Skeen's arms.
1: And Freddie Freeman's bat plate discipline.
2: Shohei Ohtani, you have it. You've got it.
1: He's got a sore knee. Can't pitch.
0: Yeah, one.
1: What's wrong with the other one? What's wrong with the other one?
0: There's only one. There are 9 positions on that field last I checked.
1: Golly.
0: Only one. Jeez.
1: You know what I need? I need a band that can harmonize like the Eagles and also could rap at the exact same time.
2: Oh, that's Florida Georgia Line, dog. You got that. And they're back together.
0: They're not a band.
2: We've got that.
1: You know, let's take it next level. Let's go Boys to Men, but they got to be able to dance like Justin Timberlake.
0: Like Boys to Men.
1: Boys to Men doesn't dance like that.
2: That's New Edition.
0: Not like Motown Billy?
2: That's New Edition.
1: We need Million Vanilli that can actually sing. All right? Like, we need, like, if we can just have both those things, we have a chance, guys.
2: Hey.
1: This is if you're just joining the show, they're all like, what are they talking about? We had someone texting the show. It's like, all we want is a quarterback with Milrow's legs and the ability to be surgical and accurate as Bryce Young. If they can do both of those things, we're in great shape.
0: It's not unlike Les Miles all those years ago. How do I guard? I think it was Cam Newton. If I could have a player out there that no one could see.
1: Yeah.
0: If I could have an invisible player to counteract him, that's all I need. That's all
1: 100%.
0: We need.
1: 100%.
0: Not that hard.
1: You know what we need? If we're going to start running triathlons, we need Michael Phelps in the water. We need Lance Armstrong on the juice, on the bike. And then we need Usain Bolt to finish it off.
0: Is he just?
1: If we get the... Who cares?
2: I think his name is Clark Kent.
1: Whoa. No, that's all we're looking for.
2: That's all we're looking for.
1: If we're trying to win triathlons, that's what we need to do.
0: Yeah.
1: This ain't hard. Just give me the 3 best ever at their specific fields, and we'll be in good shape.
2: Man.
1: You guys make this way too hard. Just go out and find a creative player and go win.
2: That's simple. That's what recruiting is.
1: 100%.
2: That's what recruiting is now.
1: I need a guy that can rush the passer like Will Anderson.
2: Okay.
1: All right. And hold the point to gap like Marcell Dareus. I don't think it's that hard to find. Just go get him.
0: Well, I just won.
1: I need 4 of those guys.
0: Yeah.
2: Man. Yeah, that's tough.
1: What is this, 2016 Bama?
2: No, it's 2026 Bama, Greg. We're 10 years into the future. And you got Bray Hubbard.
0: Some of those players might be coming back. You know, I'm sure they'll get honored this year.
2: That is
0: 10-year anniversary.
1: They didn't win.
2: Mm. Okay. So I guess they won't get honored this year.
0: Never mind then.
2: Just a 10-year reunion.
0: Yep.
2: Get the boys back together.
1: It's just not that hard. I don't know why we have to. I don't know why we can't just have 8 creative players on the team. We're in great shape. All right, let's get into it. Players that you're hearing a lot of buzz about in the SEC. We've talked so much Bama today, so I'm skipping them. You got to stay with us if you want to hear Bama. I'm skipping them. Because we already know what the buzz is. Keelan Russell. Let's just do Keelan Russell.
2: Essentially.
1: Yep.
2: That's it.
1: Keelan Russell. Nobody else. I don't even know why the rest of the team's showing up. It's just be Keelan Russell out there throwing routes on air. That's what it should be. In all seriousness, though, let's move on. Arkansas. Oh, no.
2: Yeah, we're back.
1: Don't
2: baby.
1: You dare.
2: Yeah.
0: What?
2: Yeah.
0: If we're going around the SEC.
1: Don't get the people going.
0: Yes. If the casuals are back, I got to keep them hooked.
2: We got to get the full feeling, baby.
1: Can you put the CBS song in, too, at some point?
2: CBS?
1: Yeah, I still like that song.
2: Big Tim.
1: I know, but when I think about, like, talking about
0: players. Actually,
1: it was
0: the NFL music. That's why, I mean, back in my day, but yeah.
1: What is their NFL music? Remind me.
0: No, the SEC on CBS scene was originally the music for the NFL, and then it got colonized by the SEC.
1: Really?
0: Yeah.
1: Didn't know that.
0: Yeah.
1: Love that. Let's start with Arkansas. There's a lot of people buzzing about this running back, Braylon Russell. Now, a lot of people would be paying attention to the quarterback battle. I understand that. I get that. Like the KJ Jackson versus the transfer from Memphis, AJ Hill. I think it'll be KJ Jackson. I'd almost be surprised at this point if it's not. But there's a lot of buzz about this Braylon Russell dude. He got down kind of like the 220 range, maybe a touch heavy last year. And you're starting to hear that name a bunch. You're starting to hear it a lot. You also have heard the name from Arkansas, Jaheim Johnson. And he's a corner. And it sounds like he's got a chance. He's transferring from Tulane. Could be kind of a guy that people are very, very excited about. So just something worth watching there at Arkansas. We'll go next to Auburn. And Auburn, I mean, are people paying any attention to anyone other than the quarterback, Byron Brown?
2: Alex Golish, he brought up Omar Mapson.
1: Yeah.
2: Getting some depth in that running back room.
1: Does sound like Mapson is high on their list.
2: Right. But I think really and truly it's Byron Brown.
1: I'm actually going to go in a different direction.
2: Oh, boy.
1: I'm going to go Bryce Deese at linebacker.
2: Okay.
1: Yeah, and there's some buzz about it because so much of the attention is going to be on Alex Atkins, right? Like you're going to set protections to Alex Atkins. Alex Atkins is... he's now, I believe, the tight end coach in Missouri. Not Alex Atkins. Don't know why that name was in my head for a second. A lot of people are going to be paying attention to Xavier Atkins, right? Like, you're going to set protections to Xavier Atkins. You're going to make sure that, hey, he is accounted for. Like, this guy cannot take over the game. So, the guy that might be lined up right next to him.
2: Yeah.
1: Could be a very impactful player. Just saying, if that guy, for whatever reason, if Bryce Deese goes out and plays really well and others in that linebacker room, really the linebackers in general, like I'm very interested in how this could all play out. I also have heard some good things about Blake Woodby, too, in the back end defensively. Like I think the defense, we are not paying enough attention to Auburn's defense. And we have only a few more weeks to really peel it back because that's the group. The offense is going to be better. Like it can't not be. It has to be. It will be. There's almost no world in which I could see a scenario in which the offense is level. Like they're going to improve on that side of the ball just by having a philosophical understanding on a week in, week out basis of who we want to be. That's going to help them immediately. And by the way, I think they could have done that with the previous regime. Like that could have happened. It just never materialized because you never knew what you were going to get at quarterback and the run game was inconsistent. And if you want to take one step further, the offensive line at Auburn needs to be a huge focal point as well. Like it really does. That needs to be significant. So we'll be paying close attention to that group also. We'll go next to the Florida Gators. And the name I've heard all summer, the name I heard throughout the offseason, it's really been just one guy. It's LJ McCray. He plays the edge. And he was at one point super blue chip prospect guy. Has been impactful. Has not necessarily been the take-over-the-game guy that everyone anticipated him being, but this guy looks the part. Sam sounding like he's up to 275 pounds. Sounds like he's in a really good spot to become an instant impact player. Now, there's also another guy, too, that I'm hearing a lot about, and that's a redshirt freshman corner named Ben Hanks. And if you listen to people around the program that has watched the program, like, don't get me wrong, Cormani McClain has been kind of the entrenched starter, but this Ben Hanks guy supposedly is coming on strong, like coming on really strong, and they really like him from all I've gathered at this point. So that's Florida. LJ McCray is the guy though. It's kind of by a decent margin. And if LJ McCray lives up to the potential this year, I mean, we're talking all SEC every possible way. Every possible way. We'll go next to Georgia. Now, Chase Linton is a guy that I've heard as well. Edge guy, right? What was Georgia's issue last year? Pass rush?
2: Yeah.
1: Relative,
2: yeah.
1: To what Georgia's been in the past. Pass rush was an issue, right? Well, you're hearing this name come out a couple times. Like, hey, keep an eye on him. George is a little tougher, if you want me to be honest. Like, it's a little bit trickier to kind of dive in to what they're getting, because they rotate so many guys and they give so many guys reps in fall that it's almost tough early to know who is really in the big picture plans, especially when you're looking at the defense, because they're going to get guys in there. But he's a guy that has been mentioned by a few, and I haven't heard a lot of people talking about him. The other guy is Ethan Barber, and he plays tight end, and everybody's very familiar with Lawson Lucky. Lawson Lucky's had some big moments in a Georgia uniform. Like, we've seen it. It's happened, I believe. Who was it against last year? I think it was Ole Miss. He had 3 touchdowns in the Ole Miss game, and that was significant. It wasn't the second Ole Miss game, the first Ole Miss game in the regular season. Like, he took over the game. But when Georgia's been at their best offensively, it's been utilizing 2 tight end personnel, 12 personnel. When they have 2 tight ends that can flat out get it, and there's other guys too on this Georgia roster at tight end, it would not surprise me at all, in the slightest, if Georgia is yet again a very heavy tight end multiple team. That's who they want to be. That's what they're going to be. So if you want to go through and rip off any of their tight ends and put them on the map, I would highly recommend keeping an eye on these guys. You can also go with Elias Williams. So you got Lawson Lucky, Jaden Riddell, Ethan Barber, Elias Williams. Like, these are 4 guys that they feel really good about. So tight end spot in general, very, very important for Georgia this year. Why? Amazingly, when you are maybe have a couple questions at wide receiver, what do you have to do as a team to get back to the mean, to get where you need to be? If receiver's slightly down, then another position group has to come up.
2: Mm-hmm.
1: And I am of the belief Georgia's tight end group as a whole is going to come up this year, led by Lawson Lucky, but keep an eye on Ethan Barber and Elias Williams. A lot of buzz about those 2 guys right now, for sure. All right, take a quick break. We gave you the first few teams. We skipped Bama. We've done Arkansas, Auburn, Florida, and Georgia. We will come back. We'll do 4 more. Does that sound good? There are 16 teams in this league. We've done 4. We have a couple segments left. I think we're going to be in good shape. You good with that, Damian? What's 16 divided by 4?
2: That'd be 4.
1: Let's ride.
2: Let's ride.
1: That's an hour.
3: 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Glad you knew that.
1: Too soon. 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

0: Boomer and Cubic in the morning on Jocks 94.5. Continuing on here with a player that you might need to know heading into this upcoming season. Some guys that need to have some really important fall camps. That's kind of what we're doing today. We're bouncing it around. Just hearing some names, some buzz, just some guys that have, hey, circle this guy. Just keep an eye on him. Whether it materializes or not is to be seen. Like, these are just guys that people are anxious to hear about, frankly. So you can take it with a grain and say, oh, that guy's buried on the depth chart. Or, hey, maybe that's a guy they have plans for and they're hoping for a really good surge in fall camp so that they can become a real factor. We've done four teams already. We'll continue on with the next four. We'll go next to Kentucky. Kentucky, you're hearing some buzz about the name DeMarcus Gardner. He's a guy that was actually held over through the coaching transition. He is a guy that can kind of lock things down, will be good in the back end, and he's battling. He has started out just kind of buried. They brought in a lot of transfers, but they supposedly kind of stepped up his game and could very well factor into the equation here at some point. Then the other guy, too, that you're hearing a lot of buzz about, this should not surprise a ton of folks, it's Kenny Minchie, their quarterback. I know that's kind of cheating, if you will, but there are a couple quarterbacks that I'm fascinated by in fall camp, and he's one of them. And a lot of people that I've talked to at Notre Dame and a lot of people I've talked to that surrounded the Kentucky program say this guy is ahead of schedule. This guy in Will Stein's offense can be a difference-making power four quarterback. I mean, he is really, apparently, kind of flying under the radar and has developed a really nice rapport with Will Stein, has developed a really nice rapport with Joe Sloan and what they want to be offensively. So I'm very interested to see how he fares, and Bama gets them week two. So a very important coming out party for him against what should be one of the better teams in college football. We'll go next to LSU. LSU, you're hearing the name Deshaun Spears a lot. And if you listen to Lane Kiffin and just the buzz from him alone, it doesn't sound like Deshaun Spears was expected to come in and have this massive role. But he is probably going to be sitting there as a starting star. It's a very important position. That's the position that was vacated by the lovable yet remarkably inconsistent and tremendously talented player from the last few years. And I feel like in this, you really look at the personnel that LSU's had on defense, like they have been pretty sporty, and they really have been. But Harold Perkins last year played the star for them, and it just never really materialized. Like, he never became the guy that we wanted him to become. Still talented, still gifted, but never really materialized. Deshaun Spears could potentially be that guy. He can probably be a little bit more effective in coverage, too, with a little bit more of a defensive background. So we'll keep an eye on him. The other guy I'm hearing from LSU is Lamar Brown. And he is, you know, the number one top recruit. D-line's a hard position to go in and play early in, but in this system, I think he's got a chance to be very effective even early in his career, because it's an athletic system. You move, you stunt, you adjust, and he can be a bit of a tone setter. If he's as good as people say he is, then there's a real chance that he could become very much legitimate. I'm also hearing a lot of buzz about DJ Pickett as like a real breakthrough candidate. He's got length at corner. He's 6'5 and change thereabouts, but moves like a guy that's 6 foot. I mean, he's got good feet. Anytime you see a corner that's 6'5, I mean, that's a huge problem from a quarterback standpoint. Just telling you, that is a huge, huge issue. He covers a lot of ground and can deflect passes that most guys can't. We'll go next to Mississippi State. And the name that was brought up unprompted by Jeff Lebby was Will Whitson, who he's a guy that needs to play at a big level there along the defensive line for the Bulldogs. Now, he was pretty good early in the season last year, but at that point, he got a little banged up, and I think people are expecting there in Starkville for him to take a step. Look, this defense needs to take a step, right? He needs to have players step up, Lebby does, on that side of the ball. They got good cornerback play. They should be good there. But if the D-line can have a guy like Whitson kind of step up, that'd be huge for Mississippi State as a whole. So super bullish on Mississippi State improving drastically this year, but it will be dependent almost exclusively on two things. One, the defense taking a step, and Kamario Taylor being that dude. And he's real. Tremendous athlete. If he can develop a little bit as a passer, become a little more consistent throwing the football, he could be big time in this league. He had 458 rushing yards last year as a true freshman, including buck 73 on the ground against Ole Miss. So, and that was one start. So he's definitely the most talked about guy surrounding Mississippi State's program, but we're not trying to find the most talked about guys. We're trying to find the guys that are flying under the radar just a little bit. But Kamario Taylor, make no mistake, he needs to have a big off season and a big fall camp to put Mississippi State in the position that they want to be put in at Missouri. Now, everyone's still talking about Ahmad Hardy, right? The buzz about Ahmad Hardy. Will he be available? Will he not be available? We've talked a ton about Austin Simmons. Already been named the starter at quarterback. We think that Austin Simmons is a really talented young man. I think he's got a chance to be pretty good in this system. It will be a slight adjustment, but the run game will help him tremendously. He's got all the talent in the world. But the name I've heard a lot about with needing to take a step is Donovan Olubide. And there's a lot of expectations for him, because he finished the team's second leading receiver as a true freshman. And that passing attack last year wasn't great, right? Now with Austin Simmons in the fold, anticipating a big jump with their passing attack, which means they need guys on the receiving end to help elevate that group entirely. And Olubide is a guy I've heard a lot about. So he can be a capable X receiver in this league if he can stay healthy and get on the same page with Simmons early in the season. So that's four more teams. We'll continue on with four more next on Mac and Cube.
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2: Mm-hmm.
1: And it took me like 6 seconds to subtract 10 a.m. from 8:47. Not proud of that. But it took Damien longer to divide 16 by 4. Yeah.
2: It is so clock math, though. That can be a little
1: clock
2: little
1: math,
2: tricky.
1: Different math.
2: It is a little tricky.
3: 100%.
1: Yeah. Clock math, different. Good sentence there.
3: Clock math, different.
1: All right, let's move on. Four more. And a couple of playoff contenders here as we move along. Back to this. Oh, no, this is a different song.
2: Correct.
1: Look at us. Different segment, different... What are we playing next?
2: We'll find out at 9:15.
1: Love that. The Oklahoma Sooners, one of the teams I love the most this year. I think they got a real shot. I really, really like what they have. But it is dependent on a couple of guys stepping up, especially on the defensive side. I'm going to start with Danny Okoye. He is an edge defender, and people are already talking about him. Last year, kind of a rotational redshirt, like didn't play a lot. But there's a lot of buzz about this guy. And we know what Taylor Wine is on one side. And we know that Taylor Wine at one defensive end spot is going to get a ton of attention. The other one is Danny Okoye. Heard a lot of good things about him. His name pops up unsolicited. Usually when it pops up unsolicited, that means that they really like what they've seen so far. Another guy that they've been talking about a little bit is Jeremiah Newcomb. He's in the back end defensively. And there were times last year where I felt like the secondary was a bit gettable for Oklahoma. They're very good. But because of how good their front seven was, it's like the only place to attack them was in the back end. Well, if that back end can shore up just a hair, then you got a chance to be really good at all three levels, which is a real problem when trying to play against that group. So Jeremiah Newcomb, another name to recognize there in the back end defensively, kind of an under-the-radar guy that could provide adequate depth that might be able to make a legitimate difference. The Ole Miss Rebels, fresh off a semifinal performance last year. And a guy that's been flying under the radar, I feel like, for a while now for Ole Miss, that's Cam Franklin.
3: Mm-hmm.
1: Now, Cam Franklin, he should be alongside Will Eccles. He's the edge guy. Will Eccles is the defensive tackle guy. Those two guys together are going to be legitimate. And Franklin had a really nice year last year. I mean, he had 9 TFLs, 5 sacks. But he's a heavy-handed dude, and he's a tone setter and an edge setter there for the Rebels. If he can live up to his potential again, this D-line should not skip a beat. The one question mark you have at Ole Miss right now might be linebacker. So a guy that I'm paying a lot of attention to, and I know everyone's been talking about the tampering allegations and all this other stuff, I'm not as concerned about that guy. That guy is going to be just fine. Because I saw him play last year at Cal, and he did a really good job. That would be Luke Farelli. The guy next to him, the one that I'm paying attention to, that's Keaton Thomas. And Keaton Thomas was a Baylor transfer, had almost 100 tackles last year. And he's got a chance to be really good. Really, really good for him. Him and Luke Farelli together, I don't know about their depth, but those two guys together as a 1-2 punch at linebacker, you could feel pretty good about what the Rebels bring back. Got to stay healthy. But you got to feel pretty good about them. Moving on to South Carolina. Jaden Sellers. Does that last name sound familiar? Anybody?
3: Yeah. Yeah, I'm familiar with Sellers.
1: Why?
3: I remember against Texas A&M, they made it a point that, Lenore Sellers is throwing to his little brother, Jason.
1: No way. Yes, oh,
3: sir.
1: My good. They're related.
3: Yeah.
1: Wow.
3: Yes, sir.
1: All right. Yes. Jaden Sellers, Lenoris' younger brother. And he did not play a ton last year as a freshman. Had just 22 catches. In his biggest moment of the season came against Coastal Carolina. But he's going to be getting some reps in the slot. And don't think for a second if Lenoris isn't in there. And with this style of attack, slot receivers get utilized a lot. Probably going to utilize him quite a bit as well. You don't think there's a rapport or a chemistry developed there between quarterback and little brother?
3: You think so.
1: Think they've thrown a couple passes together in their time together?
3: Oh, for sure. Years of experience.
1: I think that is very likely. Very, very likely. So be very interested to see how things work out with him, but I've heard some good things about him. I really have. So I'm hopeful, really hopeful, that things will materialize for that young man and things will get back on track for the South Carolina Gamecocks. I also have heard about Cossie Barnes. So this is a little bit of a flyer, full disclosure, but he's named as kind of a freshman that you need to keep an eye on. Now, we know that Judge Collier and Vicari Swain are locked in as kind of the top two guys, which means third corner's open. Having depth on defense, super helpful. You really need at least three. At least three. They're in a position that is going to get challenged in the SEC. So I've heard a lot of Cossie Barnes, a lot about him. I've also heard about the Purdy Tracer Nitro Tuggle, who they're excited about as well. Kind of stood out in spring. Was a little bit limited, but should be ready to roll here come fall camp. We'll go on to Tennessee now. And the guy I keep hearing about is TK Keys. They're going to be a little bit young at wide receiver in a couple spots. We know they have two difference makers in Mike Matthews and Brandon Staley. But they're going to be just fine there. Not at all concerned about those two guys. Those guys are really top end. If they can just add that third piece, and maybe it is TK Keys, then you have a real chance. And if he could, but he might not be there yet, was a little limited in the spring. But they really would love for him to have a big fall camp so that he can potentially lock down the outside receiver slot opposite Mike Matthews. Because you know Matthews is going to get his, you know Staley's going to get his. If you have one other guy that will force you not to be able to tilt the defense in the direction of those two guys, then you could be cooking with gas. You know Tennessee's going to be able to run the ball as well. Like, that is going to happen. We're, of course, also paying attention to Faison Brandon. I mean, how can we not? I mean, I know it's not fun to pick a quarterback. I get that. It's kind of boring. It's kind of lame. Tell me that's not the most interesting guy in fall camp.
0: Oh, 100%.
1: Tell me that's not the guy that everyone's like, all right, we need him to have a big week. We need him to have a big 3 weeks. We need him to have 15 really good practices to secure this job potentially to take this offense to the next level. If he doesn't, McIntyre will get it. It'll be fine. But Brandon is a big-time difference maker. And there's a lot of steam. I feels like a lot of momentum for him to potentially lock down that starting job. We'll go next to the Texas Longhorns. A lot of playoff contenders, huh? A lot of playoff contenders in this segment. Cade Phillips. Now, a lot of people want to talk about Arch, right? Oh, what's Arch going to do? I think Arch can be just fine. We saw him last year. We saw how he finished the year. Like, if he can carry over some of that momentum from last year, he's going to be just fine. But the defense last year was the problem for Texas, especially the secondary. He gave up a lot of big plays. It was not an elite group by any stretch of the imagination. Now, the front seven was good. They could rush the passer. They had adequate defensive line play. They have difference makers on the edge. They have difference makers at linebacker. They have a really good system that Will Muschamp's going to implement. But you need dudes in the back end to be able to hold it down. And Cade Phillips, a corner, they might be able to do just that. So that's a guy that I'm kind of circling here this fall to see how things are going to work out. And they also need more depth along the D-line. They need more difference makers. They need more guys that can really change and alter what things are going to be. And the guy that I've also heard about on the D-line is Justice Terry. So that's Cade Phillips, Justice Terry. Those are like the two names on defense. If they could somehow take a big step this fall throughout fall camp, that could elevate collectively the entire defense as a whole. So that's it. That's four more. That's five more schools. I gave you a bonus there. Which means we'll visit with Wimp Sanderson here in a moment, and then we'll get back to it. We'll do Bama, Vandy, and A&M. That sound like a good plan?
0: I'm here for
1: it. And A&M's got some guys now. It's almost hard to pick. They got so many guys that people are excited about. So you'll want to stick around for that for sure. Of course, you want to hear Bama as well. I wonder where Bama's going to go. Is Mike Vick, Mariota Jr.? You know, like...
3: That's a dangerous combination.
1: 100%. Right, you need Cam Newton's size, Lamar Jackson's legs, and Bryce Young's ability to tear you apart on the offense.
3: Simple as that.
1: What more you need? The coach, Wimp Sanderson, will join us next on Mac and Cube.
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17: 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This is McElroy and Kubelik in the morning.

McElroy and Cubic in the morning on Jock 94.5. Continuing on hour number three. If you miss any of the show, you can always download the podcast wherever you get your podcast. It's always fun to be able to dive into the rankings that are starting to come out. We'll get the AP poll next week. Coaches poll came out just a couple days ago. We've given you a player or two, in some cases three, to watch in fall camp. Some guys that could be very impactful if they take a big step. And we've done 13 of the 16 SEC schools. We have three more to go. We'll do those here in just a little bit. But he joins us each and every week thanks to our friends at Coke and Piggly Wiggly. He's Coach Wim Sanderson.

0: Greg.
1: What's up, Coach?
0: I listened to you. I listened to you yesterday. And I'm going to tell you something. You're very good.
1: I appreciate it, Coach.
0: I'm not trying to brown nose you. But if you were bad, I wouldn't tell you were bad. But you were good. Because you're good. You got a great knowledge of what's going on and a perspective of what you think might happen. And I think it's good. I'm a schedule studier. I think schedules are important. I think Ohio State will have a tougher time winning the national championship than most of us think. I'll come back to that in a minute. If I'm Cignetti and I'm at Indiana and I won 16 games, lost 0, I would play a weak schedule. And the reason I would play a weak schedule the way they're playing one is I don't want to lose. And it doesn't make any difference. You can recruit better if you continue to win and be at the very top of the heap. I wouldn't do this in basketball, but in football, I would play a weaker schedule. Their schedule is not anywhere close to. They don't even play a Power 4 team in the non-conference schedule. I think I'm correct, and they host Ohio State. So I would play a weak schedule. Say what you want to say about the SEC versus about Big Ten. People don't like that. Listen to your show, but I would not go with a real tough schedule. I would stay on top as long as I could, because the minute you get beat, then you're doomed.
1: I don't blame you. But it just all depends on the committee. Like that's the whole thing so far.
0: Yeah.
1: The committee has valued wins and losses above all else, which I don't really have a huge problem with. I think it's fine. But it's to a certain extent. It's like, if you didn't play anybody and you're 10-2, like, why are you in the playoff?
0: Yeah.
1: Like Notre Dame last year, like I loved Notre Dame last year. I thought they were awesome, but the two games of consequence, needed to win, they lost them both. It's hard for me to get over. I think they ultimately, that's why they were left out.
0: Well, after I have won 16 games, this is after I have won 16 games, not before, after, then I would try to keep that record intact. I just would. When you have Ohio State, they're at USC, I think, they're at Texas, they're at Indiana, and they're at home against Oregon. I think that's correct. That's a Booger Bear schedule. You take Indiana, who doesn't play a Power 4 conference, and I think we're at home against Ohio State. So schedule, I was always a schedule looker. And basketball is different. I'm not trying to talk about basketball. It's a football show. So to me, that is big.
1: Well, basketball has actually proven to reward teams for their non-conference schedule. Like, it's actually been proven.
0: No one in
1: college football has been rewarded yet. So I don't blame Indiana for doing what they're doing. I don't like it. I don't think it's good for us in the media. I don't think it's good for us in the sport, because I think having quality, high-level non-conference games is good for the bottom line. It also gives us a better sense of where you're at. You could get exposed, and you could be operating under false realities through three-game stretch where you play nobody. Then all of a sudden, real teams show up, and you're not ready for it. And that's an eye-opener. That's a challenging thing to deal with.
0: Well, when I was, of course, things changed so much. Back, the criteria's changed so much. When I was doing it before you were born, in order to get where you wanted to get, you need to have 20 wins. And so I played UCLA, and 1 year I played North Carolina twice, but I also played some people I was going to beat. Well, Alabama's doing the same thing this year in their first seven games. They're going in basketball. They're going to win those first seven at home, most of them, and they've got Houston, I think, on the road and so forth. Anyway, I think that's big. On our show today, I made the comment that. LSU is organizing to get more money for their program. They're making a real push organized. I said I didn't feel like that Alabama was in the top four And not because of the athletic director. I think the athletic director is very good. But I don't think they're in the top four in giving money to the school.
1: Top four of what? The country?
0: No, of the SEC. SEC, of the 16. Yeah. And I think somewhere if you found Alabama, you would find them in the middle somewhere. I don't think they would be in the very top. So I got criticized for that pretty heavily up there. And I'm not even sure to. Why would you get criticized for that? Well, because Alabama people are listening in. They think I'm knocking Alabama. I'm not. I've already said AD is very good.
1: It's not a knock. It is what it is. There's only so many dollars that you have. I mean, they're very competitive in the NIL market. But you're not beating Texas A&M and right now LSU. And frankly, because of Lane Kiffin's departure, Ole Miss has really done a good job of of ponying up to retain and prove that it's not one guy. So I don't know exactly what the pecking order is on giving. I know Auburn's roster was more expensive than Alabama's last year, and how did it matter? No, I don't know if it matters that much, Coach. Like.
0: It may not. I was just using it to talk about, we're kind of in a dead period right now a little bit. And, I'm not able to define land-grant colleges. But if you looked at land-grant colleges as I know them, I can't define them to you. You would say Clemson. You would say Oklahoma State. And you would say Auburn that come to your mind pretty quickly. Those three probably give a little bit more money than the average state schools, than Georgia. People like that. I may be wrong on Georgia, but I think they have a real feel for their school a little bit, not a feel, but are able to be disgusted because they haven't done better. They want to do a little bit better, and they're kind of down a little bit on it. They took some losses, so they really try to raise their money. So I don't know if that's right or wrong.
1: I've never tried to connect the dots between the land-grant school and their willingness to give in NIL. I don't know if there's any correlation there. Yeah. I've never thought about it. I'm not even sure I could tell you what schools are land grant and what aren't. I know Auburn is.
0: I can't.
1: I know the three that you listed are. I do know that it has something to do with the amount of enrollment that has to be in state versus out of state, and there's some things like that. But I don't think land grant school, they donate more. I don't think that's the case.
0: Yeah. Well, I don't know. Auburn got, they gave $93 million. I don't know how much they got $93 million. I don't know how much money they're going to spend staying at the Marriott 13 straight days. That's going to be pretty costly. That's a little bit of a surprise there, but, those kind of things I thought about. I don't have a whole lot of stuff. Everything right now is expectations. But, people get upset if your team is picked six. Great. That's no problem. All you got to do is see that you coached them better and got them better. You don't have to, Coach Saban was correct on, you don't have to be picked number one. Who wants to be picked number one? I don't want to pick number one. Pick me wherever you want to pick me, as long as my people who are coming to the game buy tickets and spend the money, and if they do that, then I'm okay. I don't being picked number six. That's where Alabama's picked. I don't know where they pick. I guess six somewhere in there. So I think it's a situation where that doesn't really bugaboo you that much. I don't feel like it, because expectations. The whole thing is expectation factor. If you expect to, and when I did press day for basketball, and we had good crowds when I was coaching, and with funny coaches in the league and good coaches in the league. But I was very careful what to say. I put a lot of ifs in front of, if this happens, if that happens, we could be. I ifs and coulds, because I didn't want to go overboard, but at the same time, I didn't want to tell them something I didn't. And I felt like that media-wise, I was very careful. In the dressing room with my team, I wasn't. I told them how good we were going to be, but I didn't do it publicly.
1: Well, the thing I would say, and I'd like to get your opinion here, and I don't think it's exclusive to football. I don't think it's exclusive to basketball. I think it's kind of universal coaching. In my conversations with coaches this time of year, They don't ever talk about, oh, we're great here. Oh, we're awesome here. I love what we have coming back at fill in the blank position. I never get that information.
0: No, you don't.
1: The information I get from coaches this time of year almost exclusively revolves around, this is going to get us beat. This concerns me. I'm worried about this. So help us understand, like pull back the curtain, because fans are always, and frankly, like players are always like, oh, I love this. I love this part of our team. I don't ever see the negatives of our team.
0: Well, what's happened, here's the part. I thought you said in the press conference you were going to, you know, this. I thought you said that. I think it comes back to haunt you a little bit, because the expectation factor, you don't want to brag too much on, you know. Alabama changes offensive line coaches. They don't say much. They don't say much about it, and I think that's good. I know Coach a little bit, Coach DeBoer some. I got to play golf with him once. And so I think that's – you just go on about your business. Now, people that call in our shows, they're going to blame it basically on the offensive coordinator. So it's going to be the offensive coordinator. It's going to be the offensive line. By the way, it's going to be the guys that run the football. How well they run the football. It's going to be the quarterback some, as you know, about that. Quarterback has a lot to do with quarterback's going to be. And the other factor, too, is when are we going to name the starting quarterback? I get that on my show every cotton picket morning. When should we name them 2 weeks in advance?

0: this guy's going to have a big year for us. And it just helps me with context as we're getting ready to go into the season. I never say publicly, specifically what guys are saying, because I don't think it looks good. You don't want it to get out on coaches talking bad about their team or talking about holes in their roster or whatnot. But like when a coach tells me, dude, we got some issues at linebacker. If we get a guy hurt there, we are in serious hurt. Like our secondary is a problem. We're going to have to coach around our secondary this year. Like I've heard that from multiple guys every year. So when you're a coach and you're evaluating your own roster internally and you're sitting in a staff meeting, what are those conversations like? Like, are you focused on what could make you good or are you more focused on what could get you beat?
1: Well, I think in your staff meetings, you're focused on what can make you good. I think you emphasize that. There's not any reason we can't be good. We've got this, we got that. You know, you're the head coach, and you're in the defensive staff meetings and the offensive staff meetings. You're both, and so you know you're talking more. You know, what kind of who's going to decide? At every school, you've got the head coach who's probably thought about as an offensive or defensive guy. And Coach Saban, you probably have a guy that does both, maybe a little bit more on defense, but he knew the offense well. He knew the offense as good as the offensive coordinator did. So I think the expectation factor, you get a little bit scary. Coaches are getting fired a lot quicker. Expectation factors more so than ever before. And when I coached, and of course I'm in a different era and back a long time ago, so things just changed. I don't know.
0: Well, but there's more. It's crazy because for a long time, boosters were very important, and then coaches became very important. And while both are still very important, I think boosters' voices are more heard now. That's why.
1: Yeah.
0: They're just, if they stop giving, the program dies. You know, so like you almost really have to. You have to keep your boosters happy now. You have to, which. Yeah. Under Coach Saban, it's like, I could care less what they think. You know what I mean? Like, well, I'm not doing this. Like, my job is to win games. I have no obligation whatsoever to anyone other than my team. And then all of our boosters will be happy because if I focus on this, we're going to win. These boosters are writing big checks now. And if they don't get return on their investment, then someone's got to pay the piper. That's the way it goes.
1: Well, when you lose, Greg, it's on the plate of the coach, more so than the player. And there's no doubt about that. It's on the plate of the coach. The offensive coordinator at Alabama is always under fire, always has been. Back when Mal Moore was the offensive coordinator with Coach Bryant, when they went to the wishbone, and I was there doing all that period of time, and things have changed. Money's changed. $15 a month laundry money. That's a joke. So, anyway, those are some thoughts I had. I don't have a whole lot of thoughts about it because we're anxious to get through this couple of weeks before so we can start playing. But Coke and Piggy Wiggy bring me to you each day, and I appreciate them doing so. And Coke's a great drink. And Piggy Wiggy, Stan Visiglio, and myself are great friends. He used to sit on my bench. He runs Piggy Wiggy. And I appreciate you having me on, and I'll talk to you next week.
0: All right, Coach. Good stuff. Appreciate it, my friend.
1: Thank you.
0: All right, talk to you soon. Coach Wim Sanderson joining us here on Mac and Cube. Really fun. I always enjoy our visits. He's always got good thoughts, things that he's thinking about, talking about, stuff he's experiencing on, you know, he's kind of all over the place. I mean, he's has his own show, so we get to, I think he brings a lot of what's talked about on his show to our show, and it's very, very helpful. So I always appreciate our time with him. All right, when we come back, we continue on with some players under the radar that I think we need to be keeping an eye on heading into the season.
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1: McElroy, Cuban, good morning on Jack 94.5. 38 minutes left here. What we're going to do is we're going to give you the final three teams in the SEC. We're going to do A&M, Vandy, and Bama. And then we're going to open things up here at the bottom of the hour. Take some of your text, take some of your tweets, and just allow you to steer the show the final 30 minutes of the show. Does that sound like a good plan? Bear, you good with that?
2: Oh, yeah. I dig it.
1: You good? We've given you a ton of names so far. We could revisit them all, but you can always check them out on the podcast, so it's a bit unnecessary. But we'll move on to Texas A&M. The name that I continue to hear is Anto Saka. He is apparently killing it, wearing it out. He's an edge defender. And now, he has spent time at Northwestern and has kind of been around for a bit, has been playing college football for a while. So now in this system, needing some help along the defensive front, and the A&M Aggies did a great job last year finding Tyler Onyedum, who at defensive line played at Iowa State for a number of years, but never really did a ton. And sure enough, he gets to the Aggies, was like, oh my goodness, like, who is this guy? Sure enough, he was the real deal. So we know that DJ Hicks is going to be really good at D-tackle, but Anto Saka is the name that I keep hearing. Like, it sounds like he's a real dude. Really good rusher, stout against the run, does have 12 career sacks in three Big Ten seasons at Northwestern, but it sounds like he's got a chance to be very disruptive for the Aggies this year. So remember that name. The other name, too, I'm hearing a lot of good things about is Ashton Bethel-Roman. And if that's a wide receiver. And yes, they brought in Isaiah Horton. He's probably going to be the red zone target. Yes, they have Mario Craver. He's likely going to be the one. But it sounds like at one receiver is maybe a little bit up in the air. It sounds like Ashton Bethel-Roman's really coming on. And sounds like there's some upside there with what could be going on. Really could be going on. The other name I'm hearing is TK Norman, who's a redshirt freshman. So wide receiver spot, very important spot for the Aggies this year, as they're hoping Marcel Reed takes the next step. And we know the D-line is going to be very, very important. It sounds like Anto Saka can be one of those guys that is important for A&M. We'll go next to Vanderbilt. This one's pretty easy, right? Like, it's Jared Curtis. It's Jared Curtis.
2: Obvi.
1: True freshman. The first five-star quarterback, first five-star in general in program history. And they think his arm talent's as good as anybody in the league. It's the learning curve. He played high school football in Nashville. He's still trying to beat out Blaze Berlewitz, who, by the way, is not going away in the quarterback competition. Like, that's a real competition. And I do think that Vanderbilt in time will probably lean towards upside and long-term potential, which is why I think Jared Curtis will probably be the pick. But don't rule out Blaze Berlewitz just yet. But Jerry Curtis, guy everyone's paying attention to. If you want a number two, Ja'Cory Thomas, another guy, a wide receiver transfer from Old Dominion. He's another guy that people are talking about. Him needing to have a big fall camp. Had a little bit of a disappointing spring. So him having a big fall camp would be huge, especially you're going a true freshman quarterback that'll be jogging out there. Let's get to Alabama. Last but certainly not least. With where Alabama's at, it'd be very easy to say the quarterbacks, right? I mean, everyone knows that's probably the most talked about, most scrutinized, most evaluated position on the roster. We know that. We're not crazy. We're not going to ignore it. So if you want to go out and say Austin Mack or Keelan Russell, totally support that. You will never find any pushback from me. But the guy I'm most intrigued by going into this fall camp, given the injury that currently exists in the room, is Sadarius Morgan. Now, we have seen multiple times true freshmen step up and have big opportunities sitting right in front of them. And with Noah Rogers getting banged up and his availability being very much up in the air at this point, they're going to need a guy to really step up at X. And they're going to need that. And whether it's Derek Meadows, Sadarius Morgan, either one, you know Ryan Coleman-Williams is going to be playing the Z. You feel good about him. You feel really good about him, to be honest with you. He's going to be a really good player. And I think he's going to bounce back in a huge way this year. I'd be shocked if he looked more like the 2025 version of himself than the 2024 version of himself. I think it's a big year for him. I think he's poised to get back on track and have a tremendous season. You just need that other guy. You need one more. And it doesn't necessarily matter who it is, because you know Lottie Brooks can be dynamite. He's just a great, solid slot receiver. Was a three-star prospect coming out last year, by the way. And plays like his hair's on fire, man. I absolutely love that young man. Yeah, Rico Scott is going to be in a good spot to be a contributor as well. So Darian Morgan's the guy. Like his upside, his potential. This staff has done good work with freshmen in the past in fast-tracking their development and getting them on the field at some point very soon. Derek Meadows, of course, is going to be a factor as well. He's got good length and has the staff's trust. So those are two guys I'm very, very intrigued by. The other guy's Josh Ford, number 40. He's a tight end, but he's not going to be your pass-catching, fill-up-the-box-score type of guy. This is a tone-setting dude. Transfer over from Oklahoma State, was the first player signed in the portal. I mean, I think the portal opened and he was signed within 30 seconds. Absolutely love the way this young man approaches the game. Like he is a killer. And that's very much going to be welcomed to helping lean into an identity of becoming more balanced, more willing to hand the ball off, more of a group that if you need that hard yardage, you got a tight end that you can follow. I love that they gave him number 42. That just feels appropriate. That's like a tone-setting number. And I'm very interested in seeing what he can deliver for him. We also know, too, after what was a limited spring in which he did not participate a whole lot, we know EJ Crowell is going to be a huge focal point of what this offense might be this year. And notice how I didn't really do a lot of defensive players. Like, I'm fascinated by QB Reese. I'm fascinated by Caleb Woodson. Those two are linebackers. I'm very intrigued by what the rotation might look like along the defensive line. I'm fascinated to see how the offensive line settles out. But really, to me, there's only a couple spots open right now. I think William Sanders got a chance to lock one down there at guard. We know Michael Carroll's going to be in there. I think Grayson Delgatti's probably already locked down the center spots. Really, it's like left guard and right tackle are about the only two that are very much up in the air. But we'll see how that all unfolds, right? We'll see where it ends up. I think they like their depth there, and they like the way things have adjusted from a mentality standpoint along the offensive line. But man, for me, it's wide receiver, tight end, running back. Like, those are the spots that I'm going to be watching very closely. And I think they have a chance to be pretty good at all three of those spots as well. All right, that's it. That's our rundown. Those are our players to keep an eye on here throughout fall camp. All 16 SEC teams were hit. We will get your reaction next. 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You take it home. Where do you want to go? Do you have a question about some of the guys we just talked about? Awesome. Are there other position groups that you're interested in? Great. You direct the show. We will.
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2: McElroy and Kubik in the morning on Jock 94.5. Appreciate all of you texting into the show. 205-834-9450. You can call the show too if you want. You can tweet into the show at Mac and Cube. We've given you a player to watch, or two or three in some cases, for every single SEC team. And we'll go now to Don Don in Homewood. Don Don, what's going on, my friend?
3: Hey, Greg.
2: What's up, buddy?
3: How y'all doing?
2: How are you,
4: what's
2: man?
4: What's happening, brother?
3: Hey, I'm doing great. Good to hear from you, and looking forward to seeing everybody next Wednesday night. I see where you and Co are going to do a little season preview. I'm looking forward to that.
2: Sounds like it. I'll take your word for it. We'll dial it up for you, Don Don. We're dialed.
3: Well, that's what the suit put on my email.
2: We will. We'll be doing it. I'll let Cole do most of the talking.
3: Okay, but anyway, I do want to talk to you about some new guys for Auburn. And it's kind of might be a breakout year. I mean, the kid's name is Deshaun Spencer from Saraland. And right now they got him running some first-team reps as wide receiver. He was a three-star kid out of Saraland, but he broke everybody's records, including Ryan Williams at Saraland. I'm not sure if you know about Deshaun Spencer, Greg.
2: I've heard the name. I'm not as familiar with what he's done from a high school prospect standpoint. I think there's always a place in this style of offense. They're going to roll a bunch of guys. It's a lot of new. There's some carryover, of course. You've got Keyshawn Singleton. You got Chaz Nimrod. Those are kind of the two at wide receiver I'm most intrigued by. But after that, I mean, you probably can go four or five deep where you're going to have to with this style of attack.
3: Yeah, you can. I think when I read the report last night after practice number one, they've moved Nimrod to a different wide receiver position and put Deshaun Spencer out there. But now they got Bryce Kang and Koger and Neptune and another freshman named Williams. So it's kind of a deep class, but I need to know your opinion on what Golish is doing about moving the team away from the campus.
2: Yeah, I mean, there's all different schools of thought here. Like right now, fall camp, and I remember in the NFL, we went to Cortland, New York for fall camp, and it was great. One, it was like 70 degrees, which wasn't too bad. I don't think in the Marriott where they're staying, it's going to adjust the outside temperature, but I do think there is something about a bunker mentality in fall camp. There's something about being engulfed 24 hours a day, like no escaping football. Like there's a camaraderie element to it where like part of what made going to Cortland fun was the fact that we all stayed in dorm. Like we're NFL players. Some guys on the roster were making $25 million a year and we're staying in a dorm room with, I shared a bathroom with Mark Sanchez. Like, I mean, Mark's made $100 million at this point, and we're like, all right, are you showering first or me? Like, it was, you know, there was something unique about, like, going away. And I know it's a little bit different in college, but I think there's something beneficial to the around-the-clock, quote-unquote, hang that you get when you're all together. And if you're on campus, yeah, you would go in the dorms, and you do that during fall camp, but there's still some passersby. Like I think removing any and all distraction, being together, there's something valuable in that. And the reason why most NFL teams have done away with it is cost. It's cost centric. You have to move your entire operation to a different town. And the owners are sitting there saying like, can you prove to me that this camp move where we take all of our weightlifting equipment, where we have to rent rooms, or we have to pay for the fields, we have to truck and bus all of our stuff over. Tell me how that reflects in wins and losses. And it's almost hard to gauge, but as a player, I felt like it was really beneficial. So I get it. It's been a hot topic of debate. Everybody's interested in it. I kind of like the play. I think it's kind of worth it. So we'll see how it plays out for him.
3: Well, I hear also, too, I got a couple of friends of mine that are Georgia fans, and they said Kirby Smart's been doing it for 2 or 3 years. They go to a hotel about a mile or two away from my campus themselves, and somebody that's been up to Iowa during Iowa, I heard Iowa does it, too. So that I don't know if it's going to work or not. Sure, it builds chemistry and everything, but you won't know. But, I mean, I love it personally, and I love the way Golish's style. He's a no-nonsense coach. He ain't gonna deal with the stuff that we've been dealing with the last 4 or 5 years.
2: Yeah, I mean, I think he's got the right mentality. Like, he's making it about Auburn, which is what I've always wanted for Auburn. Like, don't worry about what George's doing.
0: Yeah.
2: Don't worry about what Iowa's doing. Like, what do you think's best? Like, what do we need to do?
0: Yeah.
2: And I think that's good.
0: Yeah, and it checks your buy-in. Like, how locked in are you? Because, I mean, we both know, like, fall camp is tough. Like,
2: it's
0: brutal.
2: Awful.
0: It's brutal.
2: It's terrible.
0: And now you get that point of, like Alex Golas talked about in his press conference, like, you're eliminating the distractions. You're not having, you know, a guy sleep late or, you know, miss curfew or things like that. Everybody's right there together, and everybody's holding each other accountable. And like you said, like, when you got some downtime, you're just hanging out with the boys. Like, you're just chilling. And, yeah, it's going to be – it's – camp is physically and mentally exhausting. It is a grind, but you're all in it together. And I'm with you. I think there's a lot of camaraderie that can come out of that. And it's just, I mean, it's interesting. Like, I mean, for Alex Golish, he's putting an action in place of just talking about, oh, we're going to be locked in and things like that. It's like, no, like we are all we got. Everybody in this room, everybody that's in this facility, everybody that's on this grind, this mission with us, we are all we got. So let's lock in and let's go out here and go do it.
2: What was funny is, like, I was just seeing some of the headlines surrounding it. It's like, one of them is Auburn football goes soft, trades toughness for spa staycation. What?
0: No.
2: I don't know.
0: I'm not really buying that one.
2: I don't know. I mean, to me, I think it's great.
0: Yeah.
2: I've always thought going away in a bunker, like, we are all bunkered up.
0: Yep.
2: Like, and is it nice to have my bed made? Yeah, it's nice.
0: For sure.
2: You know what? Because that's an extra 10 minutes in the morning I don't have to worry about now. Like, that's 10 more minutes I can be in the playbook.
0: Yeah.
2: Like, to me, that's money well spent. I know it sounds ridiculous, but, like, you understand where I'm coming from.
0: 100%. Like,
2: it is nice to go back and now I don't have to worry about, you know, keep my room where it needs to be, and I can be all ball.
0: Yep.
2: Like, I'm gonna be in the meeting rooms and be dialed in. Like, I think it's great. And frankly, camp's hard. So, like, having nice amenities, kind of nice.
0: I'm right there with you,
2: like,
0: bro.
2: Quality running water is a win.
0: You ain't lying.
2: Golly. I mean, honestly, I wish so badly y'all could see these dorms that we stayed in. I mean, to think what these guys lived in at home in New Jersey,
0: right?
2: Versus what we stayed in. I mean, it was worse than it was Rose Towers. I mean, it was brutal there in Cortland. But guess what? We were all together.
0: Yep.
2: And we ate in the cafeteria, and the food was terrible. But it was us, and we were together. And I mean,
4: you saw it in Remember the Titans. Maybe not as emotionally charged, but you saw that.
0: That is, like, good point.
4: Once they did come together, like, all of them were out there, like, fighting together.
0: Man.
2: I love citing Disney movies as, like, the end-all, be-all example of why you should do certain things in fall camp.
0: That was based on true story.
2: It was. I agree with that. But
0: it was,
2: like,
0: a wonderful story.
2: It's a great one of my favorite movies of all time. I think it's amazing. Like, I cannot wait for my kids to be old enough to watch Remember the Titans. Like, we will watch that once a week. And I think it's the greatest movie ever. I love it.
0: Yeah, and I also look at it from this perspective too. It's like, it's a complete and total immersion, like you said, the bunker mentality, and there's no way out of this except that you quit. Like, either you're quitting or you're locked in and truly believing in what we're planning and what we're going for in 2026. Like, I like it. I really do appreciate it. Because, again, you know, no offense to Hugh Freeze and Brian Harsin, like, they told us a lot, but the actions never really matched up. This is, like, the first step of saying, this is completely different. we are focused on Auburn. This is how we're going to go about it. And it's because we know, like, from the time you wake up in fall camp to the time you go to sleep, it's ball. Simple as that. And now it's, you're eliminating those distractions of, you know, he brought up a great point of, you know, traveling. You're not going to get stuck in traffic. If you get stuck in traffic on the bus, it's all of us in there together. So it's not like, hey, we, you know, so-and-so is late or so-and-so is missing. No, everybody's going to be counted out and everybody's going to be there. So I think it's a smart move.
2: I'm great with it.
0: Yes.
2: If you have the means, do it. I've always felt like it's a good deal. I mean, what is it, 13 days?
0: Yeah. Now, those 13 days, they start to pile on. Forget what day of the week it is. That's the biggest thing. It's like, how many days, how many practices have we done this?
4: Yes, they got time.
0: They also have off days, though.
2: Yeah,
0: that's a little mandatory. Different.
4: And at that time, y'all were used to not having phones and technology and like that. But 13 days?
0: Generation.
4: Yeah, without screens.
2: It's an eternity.
4: Might be a month.
0: They're going to come out like Aaron Rodgers. Going to be all bushy-haired and facial hair growing out the wazoo.
2: Oh, you don't shave in fall camp.
0: No.
2: Like, I mean, absolutely not.
0: I ain't had it, bro.
2: Like, we would go to church one of the Sundays, and it was like our team. We'd go to Calvary Baptist right there, and we'd all go. That was the first day of shaving. And I remember it's like, I don't even recognize half my teammates anymore. Like, we looked so nasty there for 10 days. And you go to Squad Sunday at Calvary Baptist, and it was finally like, oh, thank goodness. All right, we do shower. You know, it's like we can clean up nice. We look good. We look good as a team. We might not be talented, but we look good. I can promise you that. All right, we got some texts and tweets coming in.
0: Yeah, absolutely. 205-834-9450. Going back to some of the players to watch out for. Across the SEC, Drake, big Florida guy, he takes in and says, Greg, do you believe Florida can have one of the best receiver groups in the SEC?
2: Yeah, for sure. I mean, I think that right now, if you look at the receiver groups across the board, I think Florida has one of the better groups already, probably from a weapons standpoint. If they're not, they might be number one right now. I mean, if you really look at it, you really want to get into it and really dive in to what that group could potentially look like. And granted, a lot of it is dependent on health and availability and whether or not they live up to their expectations. Like, all that stuff is a real thing. But I look at, you know, my weapons rankings, which I do every year on the podcast. Super fun. Always enjoy doing it because you get to kind of dive in. You get to watch some transfer guys. It takes a while, but it's worth it. And I had Florida, let me look right here. I think I had him at, I had him at number 5.
0: Okay.
2: Overall in college football, not in the SEC. Like, VB3, which is legit, Dallas Wilson, legit, Singleton in this style of attack, legit. Like, I think they could absolutely be one of the top groups. Now, I have Texas ahead of them right now, which I think is fair with what Ryan Wingo is, with what Cam Coleman might be. Like, I have Texas slightly ahead, but yes, by the end of the year, for sure, Florida could be one of the top groups from a receiver standpoint in the league.
0: Mike from Hueytown asked, do you think Indiana will make the playoffs?
2: I do.
0: Yes.
2: Yeah, and I think Indiana's legit. I mean, I think their quarterback play, slight step back, sure, but I think Hoover's really, really capable. I think their wide receivers are going to be excellent. O-line's not dropping off. It's just an identity. Their style and their system offensively is really good. They're going to have some backs that will get downhill. Like, their defensive scheme with what Bryant Haynes does is just very difficult to prepare against. And you look at their schedule is tough. I mean, there's no denying this year that Indiana's stepping up in competition based on what they've played the last two seasons. And they beat teams in the playoff. Like, they took care of business. There's nothing against not taking anything away from Indiana whatsoever. But their path in 24 and 25 was slightly more manageable than the one they're going to have to deal with this year. They go to Michigan. They have to play Ohio State in the regular season. They go to Washington, which I think is a tricky game. You get SC, who I think is really, I think SC's got a chance to be very, very good. So, yeah, I think they'll make the playoffs. I'd be shocked if they were anything worse than 10-2. Like, right now, I'd have them ahead of Michigan considerably. They have games on the road. And, ironically, it's the week after Ohio State. They're on the road the week before Ohio State at Nebraska. Tricky team to play against as well. So, there are some slip-ups. There's some banana peels on that schedule. But, yeah, I'd be shocked if Indiana wasn't back in the playoffs again.
0: Somebody asked, why did you choose Alabama over Texas schools?
2: Well, I was committed to Texas Tech there for a bit. Got recruited by A&M. But A&M at the time was in a weird transition period, and they had just got beat 77-0 to Oklahoma. Like, it was just a tough, it was, A&M was at a low point in their history during my recruitment. They took a guy named Gerard Johnson my year who ended up being a really good player for him. Like, was very, very solid and a great guy and a good friend of mine throughout the recruiting process. So they ended up working out things really well for the Aggies. Texas never offered me. They had just had Vince Young. They wanted to go in a direction where their quarterback was a bit more mobile. So they took a guy named Sherrod Harris, who was really more of a runner than a thrower, and they thought they could develop him as a passer. Eventually, Colt McCoy ended up getting the job, and he had it for 4 years after Vince Young graduated and or left. I don't know if he graduated or left early. I don't think he was out of eligibility. I think he left early after the national championship. But either way, Colt McCoy took over after Vince Young, and the rest was history. But no, Texas was going in a different direction with their offensive philosophy, so I was not a great fit. So after kind of taking all my visits, the final five or six or seven really came down to Alabama, Ole Miss, North Carolina, Michigan, USC, Texas Tech I was committed to but wasn't probably going to stay with. And then I took a visit to Colorado. I really liked what Colorado had go. Yeah, took a visit there as well. So looked at a bunch of different spots. Bama was by far the best fit for me, and is the greatest decision I ever made in my life, ever. And I'm still here.
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1: 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All right, Damien, what more are we at coming in?
2: Going back to your, I guess your recruiting process, somebody asked the age-old question, said, would you guys have wanted if Colt McCoy didn't get hurt?
1: Yeah, of course. We would have thrown it more than 11 times. Wouldn't have been completely one-dimensional and played like prevent defense in the second half. Like, Let's go.
2: Matt from Deedsville asked, your thoughts on Saban saying, could Alabama sneak up on other teams? He said it just feels different being labeled as a sneaky team.
1: Well, that's what more do you want? We were a sneaky team in 2008, too, and that worked out
2: fine. Yeah, right? Yeah.
1: Pretty sneaky team in 2009. That worked out fine.
2: So I'm talking about Bama Greg. He's here.
1: I mean, it's like, who cares where they have you in the preseason? Bama's ranked 7 spots ahead of Indiana last year.
2: Yeah, facts.
1: Indiana was 18th. Going in 25, it didn't matter to anybody.
2: Nope.
1: Nobody cared.
2: No.
1: Like, it doesn't matter. Handle your business. That's all that matters. Let the play do the talking, and the rankings will take care of themselves.
2: There you go. Myrondale asked, in the SEC fantasy football draft, who should the first 3 picks be in round 1?
1: Well, the combination of Jalen Milroe, Bryce Young, number 1.
2: So, Keelan Russell?
1: Yeah, it has to be,
2: Trinidad Chambliss, and Gunnar Stockton.
1: No, I mean, I think it's Trinidad Chambliss 1, Arch Manning 2. I mean, it has to be quarterback, right?
2: Oh, yeah, for sure.
1: It has to be. The position's too important. It's too consequential. Now, I mean, you have to have one. So I'd say Gunnar Stockton 3. Like, those are the 3 picks.
2: Yeah.
1: And if we're going fantasy, like, all right, you want to go running back? Like, DeShaun Bishop's going to have probably a really nice year running the football for Tennessee. I'd say Nate Frazier's probably going to have a really nice year running the football for Georgia. I mean, fantasy. Is it a PPR league? I mean, what are we doing?
2: That is a great question. That is a great question.
1: We need to know these things. Because Ryan Wingo's going to catch 80 passes. So that's a lot of points as well. I'm just not a fantasy guy. I'll be the first to admit. Never really been my thing.
2: And that's crazy to me. Like, you're so good with numbers and like analytics and stuff. Like,
1: I'm a nerd, but I'm not Max nerd.
3: Yep.
1: I am a nerd, but I'm not all the way.
2: Not all the way.
1: I'm partial nerd. three quarter nerd for sure.
2: Can't fool send it.
1: 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All right. Hope everybody has a terrific rest of the day. Damien and John will get you tomorrow. Are you guys going to dial it up tomorrow?
2: You better believe it.
1: I'm heading to Houston. But I'll be back on Saturday. And then guess what? We're here, baby.
2: Let's go.
1: Football season's upon us. Have a great day. 3-Man Front's next.
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11: 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This morning, the Indianapolis Colts signed running back Jonathan Taylor to a two-year, $44 million extension. And if Taylor stays healthy this year, along with quarterback Daniel Jones, this Colts offense is going to be very good this season. I like some of the young players on defense. The Colts could be a playoff team this year. I'm Nick Costos.
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0: It is 10 o'clock. Welcome in. This is Three Man Front on Jocks. Pat Landrum, Conrad with you for the next 4 hours. Man, we got a jam-packed show for you. Keep it tuned right here on Jocks. You will not miss a thing. We've got Auburn to talk about. At the bottom of the hour, Peter Routerkoos from AL.com. Rodney Orr, Tighter Insider. Rob Pate, former Auburn DB. And the best name of any individual in the continental United States that covers a college football team, Irish Illustrated's Timothy O'Malley.
1: Yeah, let's not paint with a broad brush. Tim O'Malley is the most perfect name ever for somebody who runs Irish Illustrated.
0: I was talking to somebody last night, and I was on the phone, and Tim and I were texting back and forth, Tim O'Malley. And so I said, this is someone that's not in the business. And I was like, hey, I just want to throw this out. So I'm going back and forth with a guy from Irish Illustrated. Yeah. And I said, I want you to stereotype. I want you to come across and tell me what you think his name is. And he went O'Grady. He did, there was a lot of O's. And he mentioned O'Malley. And I said, well, you're not going to believe this when I tell you, but his name is Timothy O'Malley. You're lying. And I said, no, that's his name.
1: The only more fitting name would have been like a Padraig O'Houlihan.
0: Yes, very much so. So, yeah, Tim's been on the show for many years and does a great job covering the Notre Dame Fighting Irish. And
1: yeah, he's been great.
0: He'll be on the program at 12:30 because, needless to say, because of Notre Dame's schedule, all the preseason magazines, we saw the coaches' poll come out earlier this week. I'm sure the Associated Press will feel the same way about the Irish. They will be one of the teams to beat in this upcoming college football season.
1: Yeah, and how stoked are Irish fans about getting that USC game secured?
0: Mm-hmm. Very much so. I wanted to ask you, the handoff was going on. McElroy and you guys were talking golf, and Damian was yelling about Steve from Tuscaloosa. So I didn't have a lot of time to, like, talk to you privately, but I just wanted to know, is it okay if I bring Dip tonight for the NFL preseason Hall of Fame game at your house? Because I know you're having a big shindig.
1: Yeah. Yeah, I got
0: Dip's
1: I got,
0: okay?
1: Dip's great. Okay. I got all the shareables. And, look, just bring it in a Tupperware. We'll put it in a serving dish.
0: 2 liter okay?
1: Yeah.
0: Okay, I know you like the diet drinks.
1: Diet Coke, yep.
0: Okay.
1: Anything you need on our end?
0: No, I'm pretty open. I mean, I know that Conrad, he told you that he just wants some nice meat to put in his mouth tonight. So
1: we are trying to procure that for Conrad.
2: Bun length?
1: Huh?
2: Bun length?
1: And skinless.
2: Oh, yeah,
0: He wanted to try the skinless meat, if at all possible.
1: Yeah.
0: So you might have to go to that fancy store that you went to for the crate to get some of that.
1: To get the Hebrew Nationals?
0: Yeah, to get some of that. But tonight, we have got tackle football, folks.
1: Yeah!
0: And I'll be at Landrum's house.
1: That's right.
0: Sitting in his basement that's at like 62 degrees on those leather couches.
1: I got a blanket for you.
0: That's going to be awesome. The 2026 NFL preseason officially kicks off tonight. The Panthers taking on the Arizona Cardinals. And for those people out there, yes, there is a Vegas line, and the Panthers are a 1.5-point favorite. Bryce Young is not playing, by the way.
1: Is JP calling that game?
0: He is not.
1: All right.
0: Matter of fact, I think today is JP's final day of employment for Mr. Khan.
1: Okay. Ah, hey, we missed out on the kismet.
0: Yep, hate that. And he will be off to the desert. He will call his first game next weekend as the new voice of the Arizona Cardinals. This is the first time that the Carolina Panthers, first time they have played in the game since 1995. It's been a minute. Matter of fact, the last time they played in the Hall of Fame game was the year
1: they went and played the Cowboys, right?
0: No, they played the Jags.
1: Or the Jags.
0: Because that was the year that the Jags and Carolina came in the league together. And so they made both of those teams played their first ever game against each other in the Hall of Fame game. 1995. Arizona, meanwhile, back when they were the St. Louis Cardinals and then the Arizona Cardinals, they have played in the game 5 times. This will be their 6th appearance and the first time that they have played in the game since 2017. So Mike LaFleur makes his debut as the head coach of the Cardinals. He replaces Jonathan Gannon. Dave Canales returns for his 3rd year for the Panthers. The Panthers made the playoffs last year. Quarterback rotation tonight, no big surprise. Bryce Young will not play. Kenny Pickett gets the start for Carolina tonight. I did not even know he was still in the league, to be completely honest with you. Did you know that he was with the Carolina Panthers?
1: I didn't. I thought the last team I remember him with would it have been the Steelers or the Cowboys? Was he ever on the Cowboys?
2: I don't think so.
1: No, he was never on.
2: He was on the Eagles.
1: He was a Steeler, wasn't he? Yeah,
2: he was drafted by the Steelers. Then he went to the Eagles. And maybe there was someone in between them and the Panthers. But
0: all right.
2: Do you know who his backup's going to be tonight?
0: Is it Haynes King?
2: Haynes King.
0: Yeah.
2: Will be Kenny Pickett's backup tonight.
0: Wow. That takes you back. For Arizona, we talked about it yesterday. Rookie third round pick Carson Beck. Did you know that Carson Beck originally committed to Alabama, Conrad? Did you know that story?
2: Was it Mike that shared that one time?
0: I think so. I think, you know, if you listen to the show.
1: If it was one time, it was 1,000 times.
0: Mike Griffith pointed out that, you know, Carson Beck committed to Alabama. Then he
2: something about Bryce Young.
1: Then he also dated one of the Cavender twins.
0: I heard that too.
1: Remember?
0: Who's he dating now?
2: I don't know.
0: You don't follow him on social media anymore?
2: I do not follow Sid the Sloth on social media.
1: Carson Beck, girlfriend.
0: You are so mean.
2: That's what he looks like.
0: Why are you? Are you going to teach your kid this when baby Tua comes? Are you going to teach him to be ugly towards people like you just said about him being a sloth?
2: If there's another Georgia quarterback that looks like an Ice Age character, then yeah, sure.
1: Apparently he's playing the field because since they broke up with Hannah, he broke up with Hannah Cavender.
2: Did he break up with her?
1: I don't know. The house got robbed.
0: Oh, yeah, I forgot about that.
1: Remember, the house got robbed, and then there were reports that maybe he was having a little too much fun, the nightlife there in Miami, which would be easy to do. But no, he does not have a publicly identified girlfriend, according to people.
0: I'm sure he's dating someone. He's an NFL quarterback, right?
1: Oh, yeah. Yeah.
0: I'm sure he's got a couple friends there in the Valley, the Sun Valley.
1: Is it common among, hopefully, just single professional athletes to have a girlfriend in every city? Any anonymous former professional athletes that would like to weigh in? I just wonder how prevalent that is.
2: I think it's pretty prevalent in the NBA, from what I understand. I would imagine the same would be for the NFL.
0: It used to be in baseball.
1: That was a sport that I always associated it with.
0: It used to be baseball. I mean, just listen to Wade Boggs tell a couple of stories.
2: Well, you never know when you're going to get in a slump on the road, you know?
1: Well, I will not name the player. He is no longer with the Braves, but Dorothy's heart was crushed one night when one of the security officials that works the player parking lot had a conversation with us and divulged some information about a certain player. And she's never, that player's dead to her now.
0: So she doesn't like Ozuna.
1: It was not Ozuna.
2: That was the first name that popped in my head, too.
1: It was not Ozuna.
0: Okay, well.
1: No, as a matter of fact, even after all of those things with Ozuna that had come out, everybody at the Braves said that Marcell Ozuna was awesome. They all spoke so highly of him. So I don't know if the Pirates are saying that, but Braves said that. Pirates released Marcell Ozuna, Big Bear, yesterday.
0: Yeah, I'm sure he will catch on with someone for the pennant stretch.
2: Sure. There is a team that loves a good reunion.
0: That's true.
2: They love bringing guys back, don't they, Landrum?
1: Yes, they do.
0: I have just been
1: told. And he is available. And he's one of those players that would be eligible past the trade deadline.
0: I've just been told, as my texts are going off, that big in tennis and golf, that question that you asked.
1: Okay.
2: Well, very high profile in golf. In some particular instances, yes.
0: Yeah, Tiger and Mickelson, yeah.
1: I'm sure they're not the only ones.
0: Don't forget about Storm and Norman when he supposedly, you know, tripped going down the stairs. You remember that? And he messed his knee up.
1: That was DJ.
0: Well, no, way back.
1: I'm talking about DJ slipping in the wet sock.
0: I'm talking about the shark.
1: Oh, yeah. Greg Norman.
0: Greg Norman. Mm-hmm. Yeah, he had an issue very similar to what you're saying from DJ. So.
1: Just wondering.
0: Yeah. It's out there.
2: Nothing like talking infidelity at 10 a.m.
0: Is that what we're talking about?
1: Oh, I was talking about single players that had girlfriends in multiple cities.
0: Yeah, so you went the whole marriage thing. We were just talking about just two consenting adults that happen to be over 18 years of age, and they happen to like each other's company, and they weren't betrothed to someone else.
2: Okay, I was about to say, that's still, what we were everything talking you about. Said applied to what I was thinking until the last statement.
1: Yeah. You found like 29, 30 individuals across the country that you're compatible with.
0: Yes. On an app.
1: You just have the city and you have it. Do those guys have like a laminated chart?
0: You know, the app that you were
1: Detroit,
0: showing
1: sending.
0: Me and Landrum, how it, like you go to it and then it disappears off your phone. Whatever that app was you were showing me and Landrum.
2: Thank God my wife is at work. What is this app you're talking about?
1: This is the day she's at the nurse's station and they're all listening.
2: Yeah, exactly.
1: No, really, he's on the radio. Here, let's turn it on right now.
0: What's this about this disappearing app you were showing Landrum and Pat? What's that about?
1: Paige, I am so sorry. I am so sorry. Come here, girl. I can just hear. That's what's going on right now at the nurse's station.
0: Yeah.
2: You don't need him. You're too good for him anyways.
1: You got to go home to that? Oh.
0: What's this about your husband like meat in his mouth? And now he's talking about like apps that disappear after you
1: use them. Paige, we'll take care of you and the baby. Just get rid of him.
2: Yeah, Paige, I was on YouTube last night. I saw a video of your husband with some red lingerie around his head. Like, I don't know what.
0: No, I think.
2: Where was that from?
0: No, I think the video that would disturb him would be the one with the bull testicles on your chin.
1: That's when one of her nurse friends goes and puts together the montage video of all the things you've done in the course of this show. And she said, evidence right there. Come on. Come on, Paige. You don't need any more.
2: You're taking him for everything he's got.
0: So yesterday, the big story was Alabama, because Kalen DeBoer met with the media after the first practice for the Tide. The Tide will be back on the field. Matter of fact, they got on there about 25 minutes ago. We will hear from later today Coach Grubb, the offensive coordinator. I'm sure he will be asked same type of questions Kalen DeBoer was asked about the quarterbacks. This is Kalen DeBoer's answer yesterday about what's going on between Austin Mack and Keelan Russell.
3: I thought they were consistent. You know, met a couple explosive plays in there. You know, a couple plays that you can just see getting on the same page with a receiver type guy. You know, it might not be a receiver, but tight ends, running backs, just little details. You know, so I thought they were consistent, and love the demeanor, love their just command, the way into it. You can see the belief that the guys have in them.
0: That was Kalen DeBoer yesterday talking about the quarterback situation. Like I said, I really do believe that will be a major conversation piece with Coach Grubb later this morning. But the other thing kind of piggybacks off the quarterback situation, the biggest question mark, will Alabama be able to run the football, which then translate to, is your offensive line going to be able to stand up to the competition in the SEC? A lot of new guys coming in. It was good news that Sanders is coming back. He's going to be in the rotation potentially at a starting position. This is what Kalen DeBoer said about his offensive line.
3: Yeah, I thought today was I thought it looked a lot better and cleaner than what it did at the end of spring. Again, we don't have pads on, so it's really hard to tell. But I thought that from responsibilities and just, again, there's got to be a trust that exists. It isn't just doing your job. It's knowing that, you know, where's that next help? Where's that help coming from? Is the double team and the footwork and, you know, being in sync? And, you know, you can rep a lot of those things and make sure you're on the same page through the summer. And you can tell the guys have been working at that and really being intentional that way, too.
0: That was Kalen DeBoer yesterday.

0: more of a focal point with Ryan Grubb, as we've heard a lot about Ryan Coleman Williams, but you know, how are things going with Rico Scott? How are things going with Derek Meadows? How is Sadarian Morgan getting acclimated? Things of that nature. Maybe an update on Noah Rogers and his leg injury. So I would think it's going to be very similar, but a lot of run game questions. And rightfully so. That should be a big topic of conversation.
1: I wonder if we anonymously, if we ask the offense, maybe the offensive line, especially the receivers, though, who do you feel more comfortable with at quarterback right now as it stands? Would it be Keelan Russell? Would it be Austin Mack?
2: Well, you know,
1: whether it's ball spin coming out of the way that they throw the football, the way that they operate the offense, run the huddle.
2: I did find it interesting, and I think it was at SEC Media Days. And Conrad, you might remember this comment, because it might have been with Nick Kelly when Ryan Coleman Williams sat down with Nick Kelly and the whole quarterback conversation. And not that he was endorsing Keelan Russell, but I was reading between the lines based on what he was saying. It seemed like that. In at least Ryan Coleman Williams' mind, not putting words in his mouth, but just based on my interpretation, was that Keelan Russell might be a step ahead of Austin Mack, according to Ryan Coleman Williams, based on his conversation with Nick.
0: I think that's fair. I think the best way maybe to put it is, as far as I understand it, Keelan Russell is, if he's going to make the plays that make you go, wow, and he's going to be able to create himself, whereas Austin Mack is maybe the safer option. And I think if you're probably a wide receiver, you probably like the guy that maybe takes a little more of an opportunity, sure, and wants to, you know, attack the ball down the field. So that's kind of what I read into it, is maybe not that it's, like you said, endorsing one guy over the other. It's just Keelan Russell maybe has the ability to make certain plays that Austin Mack does, whereas Austin Mack is going to be a little more cautious, and so maybe you don't have as many turnovers, which is important, but yeah, it seems like people are, Keelan's the playmaker guy. I've just heard that a lot about him, is he's the guy that's going to go and make the wow.
1: And I don't want to go all pro football focus here, but as far as intermediate throws, deep throws, they tip their hand, who's better at what? Because I know, for instance, Byron Brown at Auburn, good with the deep ball, really needs to hone in and work on his intermediate throws. That's an area of his game he's got to improve, according to NFL scouts. I'm just wondering, what would the strengths, besides his legs and athleticism, obviously, for Russell, and then more of the, I guess, cerebral, knows the offense, safer in Austin Mack, which aspects of their games right now are stronger? And maybe Rodney can answer that.
0: Hopefully so, because, yeah, I mean, I think the big question right now is it's decision-making as well, with which one of them, right, is it that Austin Mack's maybe more confident in the decision that he's making and that's why he's the safer option? Or is it just a case of maybe his strength isn't, he's not going to take as many of those shots down the field, whereas Keelan Russell's more of the, I can make every throw on the field, and sometimes that's going to come back to bite you, but if more often than not it leads to a big play, then I think you're fine to live with a couple extra interceptions here and there.
2: Meanwhile, the Auburn Tigers back on the practice field today, 9 o'clock. There's an open practice viewing window. And coming up at the bottom of the hour, we'll talk to Peter Rattercoos from AL.com, who got to watch yesterday 25 minutes of practice. We'll get his feelings on day one and now day two. And I believe a little bit later on this morning at 11 o'clock, Alex Golish will be meeting with the media again. So that'll be the second time this week.
1: Running it back.
2: That Alex Golish is having a introductory press conference to kick off fall camp, and now he will have his first meeting with the media after 2 days of practice. That's coming up.
1: I'm digging that.
2: O'clock.
0: All the other coaches, they went and played 18. I'm here to talk to the media.
2: Well, that's what good you want because to talk about. He's not a golfer.
1: No.
0: No, you're right. Absolutely.
2: It pays off there. So we'll talk to Peter Rattercoos coming up at the bottom of the hour. We're off and running on this Thursday. Thanks for tuning us in. Download that Jocks 94.5 app. You can watch us on YouTube as well. Hit that subscribe button.
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0: We get an Auburn practice report coming up at the bottom of the hour. Peter Rauterkus from AL.com. He will join the program, get his feelings as Auburn on the practice field for day two right now down on the plains.
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0: You know, I saw this a couple days ago, and this is really cool. And I don't know if you guys saw it, but the Pensacola Blue Wahoos, they announced that Auburn baseball is going to take on Florida State in a fall exhibition game down in Pensacola. This will be the second time in three seasons. The game is set to take place on October 10th. I think that's really cool that Florida State and Auburn will play down in Pensacola
2: that
0: at the home
2: ball
0: of the
2: field, which the I went into. There was not a game going on, but I went in one afternoon. I had business there inside of the stadium, and the outfield is just the
0: with
2: golf.
0: The water, yeah.
2: Oh, it's so pretty.
0: Yep.
2: That's a really good organization. They do it well.
0: Also coming up at 11 o'clock, Rodney Orr will be on the show. And Rodney just walked out just a few moments ago. I've been texting with him. He was able to watch the first 15 minutes of practice. So we're going to give you some great intel coming up.
2: We're going to get more than yeah.
0: Yeah,
2: I was underwhelmed yesterday.
0: Yeah, Conrad and I were talking about that earlier. Conrad, after watching the entire press conference in its entirety, some of the audio that you heard, Conrad had a different. He did not think it was as bad, and I respect that. I know I give him hell all the time, but what I'm about to say, I mean, I value his opinion. And when we were talking earlier, Conrad, you felt like after going back and reviewing the tape. I know that's funny to say, but you did. You reviewed the press conference tape yesterday. You felt better with his responses than the initial reporting that was coming out of Tuscaloosa.
1: Well, it was – let me put it like this. It's not that he said anything earth-shattering where I listened to Kalen DeBoer and I went, wow, that's a different Kalen DeBoer than I've heard in the last 3 years or anything like that. It was just a lot of what we were being told was almost like he was just very reserved and not saying a whole lot, whereas – I thought it was a very normal Kalen DeBoer press conference. I didn't walk away after listening to it and go, wow, he just really didn't have anything to say today, or wow, it seemed like he was avoiding questions. It was just, it was very Kalen DeBoer. Take it or leave it. You know, I know a lot of people, bring up how much coach speak it is, but I thought it was, I didn't think it was great. I didn't think it was bad.
0: You just thought it was Kalen DeBoer.
1: It was Kalen DeBoer. Okay. And I had been under the impression based on what we were hearing yesterday that why is he not answering any of these questions? Or there's a lot of one-word answers, and there's really just the one question that was the one-word answer, which is the one we shared on the show. But I thought it was a very average.
0: Okay, just typical Kalen DeBoer.
1: Yeah.
0: As I mentioned, we will talk to Rodney Orr at 11 o'clock, and I've been communicating with Rodney. Rodney just walked out of practice.
2: We don't get signals crossed if we get everybody in one spot and hand them a microphone.
1: Yes.
2: I think Alabama fans deserve that.
0: It's a good point. But I think they were more concerned about making sure that people behind a paywall was taken care of first.
2: Right. Okay.
0: And then before all that other stuff happened. But
1: then they put it up for free.
2: I'm just saying. I was trying to rationalize it all, too.
1: I'm just saying they put it up for free.
2: Not
0: We're
2: angry. I was
0: common
2: just
0: sense. Would you please stop
1: sorry.
0: Talking
1: I'm
0: common
1: sorry.
0: Sense?
2: I'm not sorry. Angry. I was just disappointed. I was expecting more. We got... I mean, they basically had to start playing orchestra music to get Golish off the stage. I was hoping we'd get at least half that from Kalen DeBoer. But plenty of time left in camp for him to talk.
0: I mean, can you imagine just our good friends down there that cover, whether it's Ryan Bartow, Auburn Undercover, Jason Caldwell, Auburn 247.
2: Oh, pigs in slop right now.
0: I mean, being able to sit in that room.
2: And, after what you've dealt with.
0: with you, Freeze. And what was the clown's name? Harson? Brian Harson? Yeah.
1: Well, because you brought up the other day about how they're doing the scrimmage schedule for Alabama this year. I was at dinner with my family last night, and one of my family members was very upset with that change. Because it was, and it was something that I know we talked about the other day, and it feels like they don't want us to be able to go and see it. As somebody that would have access to that scrimmage, and now somebody that's, you know, it feels like they're intentionally doing that to minimize the amount of people that will be able to go and actually see the product on the
0: field. You know, I told you guys this story. Been fortunate over the course of the last 10 years or so, where I know a lot of players that have played at Alabama, and obviously know their families, and obviously I'm not giving any type of, you know, secrets here, but obviously they've been able to tell me what they see at times, and or whatever the case may be. And let me just tell you that the last 2 years especially, they have cracked that down big time in regards to just people going to a scrimmage. And not that people were live tweeting or sending, you know, text after text, you know, of detailed information to media members, but not, they had people roaming the stands at those scrimmages last year. And they told certain parents that if we see you with your phone out one more time, you will be escorted out of here. I understand if somebody is like holding the phone up, you don't want them videotaping anything. I get that part, but it is also,
2: if I'm doing a crowd shot, it's, and you come up and you grab my phone, probably gonna have
0: it. But I mean, it's even if someone's, let's say there's someone is like, let's say that Conrad's family member or whoever he was having dinner with last night had access to one of these scrimmages because he's either got a
2: ton of money
0: or a son or relative.
2: Conrad said no.
0: That is, you know, at the scrimmage, and he's texting Conrad, hey, Conrad, you know, this is the offensive line rotation in the first grouping. All right, here's the offensive line group for the second, or whatever the case may be. I mean, that type of information is very generic. I mean, you're not describing the plays or whatever the case may be, but, I mean, Alabama was going around literally, because someone that I know that was there was actually texting his wife, telling her, hey, this is where we're sitting, and someone came up and threatened to take his phone because they believed that he was distributing
1: sharing information,
0: yeah, sharing information, so the, at what was going on in scrimmage.
2: At that point, did they ask to see your phone?
0: I think he made it perfectly clear as he was pointing it out to the to the guy that asked him. Said, okay, would you like to go meet my wife at gate 5A? And
2: I know that there's a reason why they do it. We've heard plenty of stories off the air from coaches about the really creative ways that other schools have gone and tried to. But if it's an open scrimmage and you've got thousands of people in the stands, I think that's probably more on you to be more reserved about what you show.
0: Before we go and get Peter Radicus on and talk Auburn, who was the player a couple of years ago, former Alabama player that I think really got people ticked off from the Alabama perspective because he was tweeting things.
2: Yeah. I know you're talking about, it was a former DB.
0: Was it Lowry?
2: Yeah. Will Lowry, I think.
0: Is that who it was?
1: That sounds right.
0: Because I remember Alabama they went crazy behind the scenes about that. And they wanted to stop stuff like that from becoming an everyday occurrence when these people are invited to be able to come watch practice or scrimmages.
2: Makes sense.
0: Yeah. We'll talk to Rodney Orr coming up at 11. He's been on the field. He was authorized to be on the field, by the way. This is not him, like, peeking through a fence. He was actually on the field watching practice. So he'll join us at 11. But Peter Radicus, who watched Auburn yesterday, we'll see if he was able to watch him again this morning. He joins us next from AL.com.
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1: I think 20 to 25 minutes yesterday, maybe the same this morning. Peter joins us on the Higginbotham Hotline. I hope you're well, Peter.
2: I'm doing well. Thanks for having me.
1: All right, so let's get right to it. I assume today you were able to take your eyeballs and watch a little football with this Auburn football team today.
2: Yeah, about the same as you described yesterday, about 25 minutes or so, you know, really just kind of some stretching and some indie work. But, you know, got to see a little bit. It's, you know, a lot of energy, as kind of as expected the first couple of days there. You know, don't go into shoulder pads until Saturday, I believe. But yeah, definitely getting things started. And the vibes seem to be good right now.
3: Any nuances that you've observed, whether how they conduct practices from back in the spring, what you've seen here and early in the fall, with just how Alex Golish, his staff, they run practices?
2: I mean, it's about the same as it was in the spring. You know, there are some differences from how it was, you know, last season under the previous staff, but it's about the same as what we saw. I think the biggest thing that stands out is energy. I guess one, you know, little quirk is the 2 days so far that we've walked in, the music has been blasting. I mean, it was, you know, they'd always be playing music and getting guys pumped up even in the spring, but it's been louder than I've ever heard it before the past couple of days when they start. And I think it's all just, you know, it's been a big thing with Golish, and that's part of his personality. You see him at the beginning of practice running from position group to position group, dapping guys up, you know, high-fiving guys, you know, getting guys pumped up. So energy is the biggest thing with him. That's probably been the number one thing that's stood out to me.
1: All right, Peter, so let's talk about the injury front, because it was announced by Alex Golish that offensive lineman Ty Buster, he was going to be out probably for the first couple months of the football season. With that being said, what could you see from that offensive line with Ty Buster being out for the foreseeable future? How does that rotation look, or who's going to be plugged in potentially at that spot?
2: Yeah, definitely an injury that hurts. I don't know that Ty Buster was necessarily going to be a starter for this offensive line. He was kind of in the mix at tackle and got some first-team opportunities in the spring when Stanton Ramil, the Michigan State transfer, was hurt and limited. I think now that Ramil is back healthy and cleared, he'll likely be the starter at right tackle with Joe Simmons on the other side at left. But yeah, losing a guy like Ty hurts, because now, you know, you just have one less guy that you trust at tackle if someone goes down. You know, Wilson Zierer, you know, true freshman, who's originally from Germany, I think is going to be the biggest guy I have to step up. I think he's kind of the next man up if Ramil, for whatever reason, wasn't able to play. But it definitely hurts the depth. But I think in terms of the starting lineup, I don't know that it changes much.
3: Describe the wide receiver room and what it looks like game one versus Baylor.
2: Yeah, that's another interesting one. You know, the past 2 days, and again, you know, it's very early in camp. A lot can still change. But, you know, Deshaun Spencer, a true freshman from, you know, down in Saraland, has been a guy who's been consistently working with the first group. Kind of that first three up that we've seen, at least in drills, has been, you know, Spencer in the slot with, you know, the two USF transfers, Chaz Nimrod and Keyshawn Singleton on the outside. But, you know, I think this is a group that's going to go deep. Obviously, with the tempo that Auburn plays with, you know, you're going to have to use a lot of guys to keep guys fresh. You know, behind them, I think guys like Jeremiah Koger, like Christian Neptune are going to be big as well. Neptune's been someone who battled injuries a little bit in the spring, has been practicing with a non-contact jersey so far. But it's a group that I think the staff wants to be deep, and I think you have some guys who can be some really good playmakers. You know, Nimrod and Spencer both have really good speed. And an offense that wants to create a lot of explosive plays, that's going to be really important.
3: You mentioned Keyshawn Singleton, 6'3", wide receiver transfer from South Florida. He put up big numbers in the American. What kind of deep play threat could he be against SEC defenses?
2: Yeah, I think, you know, when I look at him, you know, he seems kind of an all-around, you know, polished receiver. At 6'3", he's physical enough to make contested catches. That's something that you saw a little bit last year. I remember he had a really nice play when USF beat Florida, you know, obviously against an SEC defense, where he kind of makes a catch in traffic and then kind of breaks a tackle and, you know, takes it all the way to the end zone. So he's a guy that has that ability. I think in terms of deep play threats, the biggest, you know, threat in that, you know, in that aspect on this wide receiver room is actually Chaz Nimrod. You know, he's a guy who started his career in the SEC at Tennessee, was a really good player at USF last year. I think would have had better numbers if he didn't get injured, you know, missed, I think, 5 games last season, but was averaging over 20 yards per catch last year. So those are the two guys, definitely, I think, who are at the top. But I think when it comes to explosive playability, I think you have even more of that from Chaz Nimrod.
1: Let's stay on the offensive side of the box. I do want to get your take on the running back room, because we know with Cobb and Mapson, but now you're hearing names like Davenport and Washington, behind those two guys. Do you think that Cobb is going to be the number one guy out of the gate? Because we keep hearing Mapson's name, and obviously he is really turning a lot of heads, and people have been talking about him for quite some time. How do you see that working out from the running back room from the Auburn perspective?
2: I think Cobb is definitely RB1. But again, with how this offense runs, you have to have at least two or three guys who can give you carries. So I think Cobb kind of leads that charge, but I think Mapson's right there with him, right there behind him. You know, I think he's a guy that's got a chance to get a lot of carries. And behind them, obviously, you know what Bryson Washington's capable of, the guy who rushed for over 1,000 yards at Baylor a couple years ago. Mekhi Davenport is someone who's been in the offense who, you know, they really like and they definitely trust. But I see Cobb being the headliner in that room. But like I said, you're going to need two or three more guys to, you know, take the load off of them and keep, you know, the running game fresh. And I think Mapson is someone who has really worked his way into that rotation.
3: We got to see him, Peter, in the A-Day game, and it was Tristan Tia. And he was actually – he impressed me, transfer quarterback from Oregon State. There's nothing that ensures that Byron Brown is going to stay healthy throughout an SEC schedule, and that goes for any SEC quarterback. Tristan Tia, describe the development you've seen and how serviceable could he be in this offense in the SEC?
2: Yeah, I mean, I think he's a good player. I think he's definitely someone who's got some potential, someone the staff – believes could be the future of the program potentially post Byron Brown. You know, when I watch him play, I really like his release. You know, he gets the ball out really quickly. The ball definitely has some zip coming out of his hand. You know, physically, he's not what Byron Brown is. He's not, you know, not as athletic, not as fast, and certainly not as big. But as a passer, I think that he's got a lot of potential. Like I said, I like the way the ball comes out of his hand. I think that's something that with some development, he could become a really good quarterback.
1: Peter Radakus joins us for a few more minutes from AL.com, covers the Auburn Tigers, was able yesterday and this morning to be able to watch Auburn's practice. We're at 20-25 minutes on both sessions. So let's go to the other side of the football. Let's talk about defense, because a lot of talk about sophomore edge rusher Jared Smith. Xavier Atkins is All-American material. He's going to always get, you know, the top headlines. But Jared Smith is an individual that Landrum and I both covered in high school here in Metro Birmingham, and you could tell that the guy's got the skills, and now he's growing into his body length and muscle mass. Just talk about Jared Smith and what a monster he can be on that defensive front for Auburn.
2: I mean, I think he has all the upside in the world. I mean, like you mentioned, first time I ever watched him was his senior year at Thompson playing against Grayson, and I think with the nationally televised game. And he goes out there and just was the best player on the field. I mean, they couldn't, you know, nobody could touch him. And I think, you know, when you look at him now at Auburn, a guy who's 6'6", 260 pounds, when you see him on the field, it's hard not to notice his length, just how long his arms are and, you know, his athleticism. So I think he's got all of the tools to be a really good player. The biggest thing for him, you know, we talked to DJ Durkin, the defensive coordinator, on Tuesday before camp started, and he said, you know, obviously, Jared Smith is a guy who has ability, but he was a situational guy for us last year. I think he was good as a situational guy, good as a third down pass rusher. But can he take the step to be a guy who can play every down? Can he, you know, be more than just an athlete? Can he actually become a good football player, a good Buck linebacker who can, you know, be disciplined against the run, can consistently, you know, pressure the quarterback? I think those are the biggest things that he needs to do to become a consistent player this year, because I think we all already know what he's capable of athletically.
3: What is the overall defensive line? I know with guys like Keldrick Falk and others who have departed either to the draft or the transfer portal, but you got guys like Cody Sigler that's going to be lining up alongside Jared Smith, of course, Dallas Walker there in the middle, Deshaun Womack, the transfer from Ole Miss. As a group, and we can take in guys like Jordan Crawford and Nate Johnson, the transfer from Missouri, Peter, depth-wise, is this the deepest that Auburn has been, not only on the defensive line, but on the defense in your time in covering the program?
2: It's a good question, because I think they have a lot of depth in terms of numbers,
3: yeah,
2: for sure. But I think they're, in terms of guys who you know can really be productive and really be, you know, high, you know, big-time players in the SEC, I think there's still a lot of that to prove. You know, even some of the more experienced SEC transfers, you know, Nate Johnson, like you said, came from Missouri. We didn't really play a whole lot. Deshaun Womack has been a solid SEC edge rusher throughout his career. But if you look at his numbers, they've never really popped. You know, Cody Sigler, another guy. I think he's a good player and I think can be a really good player. Was really productive at Arkansas State last year. But again, that's Arkansas State. You know, it's the Sun Belt. It's not the SEC. And then you've got just some young guys like Jarris Smith, like Jordan Crawford, like Malik Autry. So they have a whole lot of guys. I think they have a whole lot of options of, you know, players they can use. I think they have a whole lot of depth when it comes to just the numbers, but who is actually going to emerge as somebody that can just be a dude up front? You know, Auburn in the past, we've always thought about great defensive linemen, whether it's going back to guys like Derek Brown and in those years, Nick Fairley going all the way, you know, further back. And even the last couple of years, they've had good defensive lines, but there hasn't necessarily been that one dude who's been a NFL caliber player, a, you know, first, second round caliber player up front. I don't know if that group, that this year's defensive line has that, but, you know, maybe that's something that, you know, we start to find out over the next month.
1: That is Peter Ratterkust, does an outstanding job covering the Auburn Tigers for AL.com. We will let you get back to it, Peter. Appreciate you diving out for a few minutes, being able to share what you have seen the first 2 days. We look forward to catching up with you again very soon.
2: Yeah, thanks so much for having me.
1: Thanks,
3: son. Thanks, Peter.
1: Peter Ratterkust joined us on the Higginbotham Hotline. 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
3: Some of the big takeaways, what Peter Ratterkust just reported from Auburn. We'll get into it.
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0: 10:49 here on Jocks. Top of the hour, we'll get the Alabama side of things. We'll go to Tuscaloosa. Rodney Orr, he's been on the practice field watching the Alabama Crimson Tide this morning. So we'll hear from Rodney and get his feelings on day two of Alabama's fall camp. You know, you need a roof that you can count on. And I've been talking about Abide Roofing for years now. And the reason why I feel so strongly about them is because when I had a problem and I knew nothing about what was going on top of my roof or why I was having leaking in my kitchen. So I called Travis Lloyd, who I've known for a very long time, just a great guy. And him and Jason Standridge, when they started Abide Roofing, I was like, oh my gosh, these guys are going to kill it because they're just such good people. And I knew that if I never needed something with my roof, that I could call Travis. And I called him, came out to the house. Not only did he get on the roof and he found that I had some issues that led to the leaking into my attic, which then led to leaking into my kitchen. Then all of a sudden he dealt with my insurance company, which took a lot of stress off of me and my wife having to deal with the insurance company. But he was my advocate on my roof in the middle of the summertime, hottest time of the year, over 2 hours with the insurance adjuster. And he made sure that I had the quality coverage that I deserved, that I was paying for. And then Abide Roofing did the work, and it was incredible. And even today, when we get these heavy storms, and we had a micro tornado hit Trustful earlier this spring, and I was scared to death. But you know what? Travis came out to the house. He got on the roof, and because of the quality workmanship that they did at Abide Roofing, peace of mind of knowing that, you know what, I was good to go, and that was great feeling, and you can have that feeling too. Whether it's a loose shingle, brand new roof replacement, Abide Roofing, they can take care of you by a simple phone call, 205-577-7338, or simply go to abideroof.com for more information. That's Travis Lloyd at Abide Roofing.
1: I just heard from Peter Routerkus, covers the Auburn Tigers, reporting after two practices there on the Plains. Alex Golish, by the way, is set to meet with the media. But, Peter, some of the interesting takeaways, offensive side of the ball, first of all, what he said about Deshaun Spencer, a kid that I watched play, called a couple of his games in his high school career when he was playing for Saraland, which is an outstanding program and has produced a ton of talent. But he continues, and this happened in the spring, but he's just one of those guys, Pat, when you watch him play, he is so good with the ball in his hands, mm-hmm. but he is one of those guys that can kind of do everything, Swiss Army knife, and use him how you need to use him. He is that guy, and apparently he has not skipped a beat from what he was doing in the spring. So I would expect Deshaun Spencer, a freshman, to have a heavy role in that rotation when we get to Baylor.
0: You know, we've heard so much about Mapson at running back as being a guy that you know they wanted to utilize more. Remember, even back last year. And then, of course, another year of growing, another year of good nutrition and workouts and things like that. So him and Jeremiah Cobb, that 1-2 punch is going to be very interesting to watch from the backfield. But we go back to Jared Smith. That's an individual that you know extremely well mm-hmm. with his time at Spain Park. He called the majority of his games in high school, and then he finished up his high school career at Thompson High School. And he's a difference maker, and he's a wrecker.
1: Yeah, he was. He was, even as a sophomore, you saw him and just, you know, the body type, and then you saw the engine. But as a young player, and as a lot of young players, he had to learn to keep that motor running, to be more consistent as a player. And that goes for a lot of guys who are talented. He has apparently figured that out.
0: Yeah, and you put him and Atkins?
1: Yeah.
0: Yeah, that's going to be a handful. And DJ Durkin is salivating when you got those two guys, well, as long as they stay healthy.
1: And let me tell you a guy that I absolutely, because I called his state championship basketball game when he played at Enterprise, but their safety, Eric Winters, that kid, and he played a lot last year, but Eric Winters, that's another guy from Enterprise that he will make some noise this year, for sure. He's good.
0: Yeah, so Peter Routerkus, just a great report. If you missed that, you can always go download the Three Man Front podcast, because that was an outstanding update on what is going on down in Auburn. We will head to Alabama, Tuscaloosa, I should say, in a matter of minutes, as Rodney Orr been texting with him, and he had an opportunity to watch about 15 to 20 minutes of practice this morning there on site, day two of the Alabama Crimson Tide. We'll get his feelings on exactly what is going on with the Tide. Meanwhile, UAB back on the practice field today. They like the early morning practice as well. Remember, Bill Clark used to be that same way. And then, obviously, all the guys at UAB, that's basically what they do, is run the early morning practices. They got on the field this morning around 9 o'clock, and the media got 20 to 25 minutes to watch Alex Mortensen and his Blazers. And then media will have an opportunity to talk to some of the players and the coaches coming up at around 11 a.m. So we are off and running week one of fall camp as everyone is getting underway around the state and around the country as we are literally just weeks away from kickoff. And don't forget tonight, and Langeron's having, is Gringo coming to your party tonight?
1: He's invited, yes.
0: Love seeing Gringo and his lovely wife at Kim. Social Taco on Tuesday.
1: Sissy.
0: Yep. Good to see her hanging out with Gringo. And I just want to know if I needed to bring extra dip tonight because tonight is the Hall of Fame NFL game.
1: Yeah. Bring your jersey.
0: Because I see how Gringo likes to eat a lot of dip at Social Taco on Tuesdays.
1: Does.
0: So that's why I just didn't know if I needed to bring a vat or I just needed to bring...
1: bring a vat of dip?
0: I mean, I didn't know.
1: What kind of dip are you doing? Is it going to be French onion? What are we doing?
0: Oh, no. My wife's got a concoction of... I'll have to tell you a story during a break about my wife's queso.
1: Yeah.
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0: It is 11 o'clock. Welcome back in. It's hour number two of Three Man Front on this Thursday, day two of practice for the Alabama Crimson Tide, the Auburn Tigers. You heard from Peter Rattercoos about 30 minutes ago. Give us the Auburn report. We're going to talk to Rodney Orr momentarily as he has been at the Alabama practice as day two is underway down in Tuscaloosa. So we will talk to him about Kalen DeBoer, his comments yesterday, and what it means, if anything, about the quarterback competition. So we'll get Rodney's take on all that momentarily. I had some couple people text me and ask me if there was anything new on the Protect College Sports Act, and there's really nothing new to report after what we discussed yesterday as Senate Leader John Thune filed cloture on the motion to proceed with the Protect College Sports Act, which would come to a vote 30 hours after he filed that. So the feeling is that it possibly could come up to a vote sometime tomorrow. That would be the earliest. Now I'm seeing reports out of Washington, D.C. Landrum, as we have discussed, there's plenty of other things on the docket. It's just not the Protect College Sports Act. And now they're talking about maybe potentially working into Saturday on a number of items that would include the Protect College Sports Act, maybe come to a vote.
1: Yeah. There's been nothing that raises the red flag or alarms to me that this thing could be falling apart at the last minute.
0: I think it's just a procedural thing about getting it actually to the vote before they leave.
1: And making sure everything is correct.
0: Yes.
1: Which, the way I understand it, there's a lot of markups in this.
0: Yes.
1: After the original bill.
0: Yes, very much so. There was a lot of horse trading going on between everybody.
1: Yeah. I wonder how much of that involved Greg Sankey and Tony Petitti.
0: I would say the majority of it.
1: Yeah.
0: And the attorneys from the SEC and the Big Ten. Let's go to Tuscaloosa now. Talk to our good friend Rodney Orr, who is fresh off the practice field. How'd they look, man? What's going on down there?
2: Well, it's hot. A lot of intensity on the practice field today, I thought. Really good intensity. And, you know, I'll tell you this. The first group I always look back, and this is going back to the early Saban days, okay? The first group usually when we walk in the gate is the defensive line. So I always stop there. Start stopping there first, you know, way back. This is a group that has a little bit of that Saban look to them. Now, again, I don't know how good they're going to be.
0: Sure.
2: But physically on the hoof, it's a really impressive group. I understand the hype around some of these portal transfers. I mean, they look really good. They look deep, deeper than they have been, with some size and athleticism. So we'll see. I think they should be better.
0: And how about the intensity? Intensity there? I mean, I know you like the size, but what you saw in the few moments that you were able to watch them?
2: Thought they had high intensity. I really was. You know, I give it to Freddie Roach, man. He was really on them. You know, and they were responding. I mean, they were going all out in those drills really, really hard. Again, let's be clear, they're position drills. They're just going up against dummies and doing techniques and all of these types of things. But it wasn't walkthrough, man.
1: Of those guys, really, who was the most physically imposing? I'm sorry, Rodney.
2: Okay. The most physically imposing. That's a good question because they were impressive across the board. I liked Terrence Green a lot.
0: Okay.
2: I'd call him the Jolly Green Giant. He's about 6'5", 320.
1: That's a good one.
2: I like Devin Tompkins, the transfer from USC.
0: See, I hear his name a lot, Rodney. Yeah. I hear whatever they paid him, they're going to get their money's worth if he stays.
1: Well, he looks good.
0: Yeah.
2: He does look good. Okay, so here's I'm going to clarify something here because we've all struggled. I don't know. I have, certainly.
1: Oh, gosh.
2: With the kid from Canada. We call him Steve M. Do you know his last name, how it's pronounced?
0: Isn't it
2: Mbumwa?
0: Mbumwa. Okay.
1: Hang on. I'm writing it down.
0: Yep.
2: The Canadian front or French can say it's Mbumwa, but he said it's Mbumwa. I just know if he hits you, you know, it probably feels like Mbumwa because, I mean, he is impressive looking. He really is. This is time for him to take a step. I thought Jeremiah Beeman from right there in Birmingham, physically, you know, he looks even better than a year ago. Now, he got hurt early last year, had made a lot of progress, but I thought he looked really good today on the hoof. Some of the young players, Malik Franklin, that's from Daphne, played for former Alabama defensive lineman Kenny King. And Kenny told me this kid's going to be a real monster one day. He's close to it now. I mean, he's 6'6", 275. He's put together. It's a good-looking freshman group of defensive linemen physically that they brought in. So maybe some of those guys get in the rotation. I don't know. But overall, just impressed with the defensive line.
0: Okay. With that being said, because all the press clippings in the offseason has been about the secondary, which they got a lot of experience back there. You just talked about the defensive line. What about the linebacker core? How strong is that right now, early in camp, in your opinion?
2: You know, I just think the inexperience is the question. We won't really know. But, so Caleb Woodson, the transfer from Virginia Tech,
0: right.
2: First time we really got a chance to get up close to him. You know, he's a former safety, played at Virginia Tech, was inside backer there, was really productive. But he's 240. I mean, he looks it. I was a little surprised. I thought that may be a little inflation there, you know. But he does look 240. I got up a little closer than I had been. I thought the group as a whole, again, just a lot of young players. Luke Metz, Duke Johnson, caught my eye today. And I'll tell you, the true freshman, Xavier Griffin, what a sleek athlete he is. They say he went from 207 to 228. He looks like he could carry easily another 10, 12, 14 pounds to me. And very, very quick. So liked him. And, you know, we know about Yanze Pierre on the outside. Justin Hill had a really big spring, was a highly recruited player, was a freshman last year. I thought he looked good today, was moving really, really well, had a lot of bounce to him. So I don't think the group has potential, just the inexperience.
1: Rodney E.J. Crowell.
2: He was out there, saw him moving around pretty well.
1: He exists.
2: He exists.
0: Yes.
2: He does exist. Number 13 on top of it. How about that?
0: Hold on a second.
1: Conrad.
0: Did they get that cleared with Conrad that someone can wear two his old number?
2: Well, I forgot to mention that to Conrad.
1: conveniently.
3: I'll allow it.
0: Will you? Well, see, for me, I mean.
1: You know. Should, because he's worthy.
3: Well, we'll see how he does 13. This year. We might have to swap it next year.
0: Well, see, to me, 13 is Malachi Moore because of my relationship with the Moores. So, you know, I think Malachi Moore before I think Tua.
1: I think Dan Marino, but I digress.
0: I'm sorry, Rodney. Our shenanigans got involved in this interview, so we'll let you go ahead. Talk about Crowell again, please.
2: No, I mean, I just, again, saw him out there running through drills, didn't seem to be hampered by anything, moving pretty well. At the running back spot, obviously saw Daniel Hill. He still looks sleek. I mean, he's lost weight. He was down 20 pounds in the spring. Kevin Riley had a little bounce to him today. AK Deer, they were all out there going through it. Now, I would say the one thing that caught my attention, just as a side note, I thought that Trayshawn Brown looked really good in the spring, the true freshman from Huntsville, Texas, that they kind of took late, that nobody, a lot of teams didn't really recruit. He's listed at 5'10", 206. I'm going to take you guys back. You remember Stump Mitchell back in the day?
0: Oh, absolutely.
2: The Cardinals?
0: You don't have to tell me. I grew up a St. Louis Cardinal football fan, man. Stump Mitchell is the real deal.
2: I'm going to say he's Stump Brown.
0: Okay.
2: So Stump Brown, I'm giving him that nickname, handing out nicknames today. But Stump Brown, or Trayshawn Brown, he doesn't look to me. He's listed 5'10". I'm not sure he's 5'10", guys. I think he's maybe a little under that, but he is 205. He's solid, quick, really quick feet. Always seems to make the first guy miss after he catches the ball, which he really does a good job of that out of the backfield. So we'll see. Maybe he gets a crack.
0: All right, I got to ask you about the offensive line. I know they're going through, these drills. I mean, it's not, ones-on-ones and stuff like that. But I am curious because there was a lot of talk on social media, on your message boards, Rodney. I'm going to blame your message boards at TiderInsider.com for all of this, about some of the new guys on the offensive line that maybe, they got a little work to do from a physicality standpoint. They're kind of concerned about how they're going to be able to withstand an SEC football schedule that now includes 9 games. And let me start at the center position with Rayson Delgatti. Tell us what you see, what you hear. Did the offseason program help him? Where are we at on that?
2: Yeah, that's a good question. I think a lot of this started in those Talladega pictures back in the spring. I don't know if you guys saw them.
0: Oh, yeah.
2: There was some with him in there, and yep. A lot of people said, hey, this guy's not 250. But I know this. They're really high on him. I think he's one of the guys that they felt like made some of the biggest gains since the spring in terms of his physically. I think he's listed at 305 now. You know, again, they feel like he's got a pit bull mentality. We'll see. We'll see. I think they're really encouraged by having him, you know, that he can step in for Brelsford, and it'd be a pretty good, you know, he's in, I don't know if it's going to be seamless or not, but I think they feel comfortable with him.
0: Okay, well, I am curious. So before we move on to other offensive linemen and talking about Delgatti, and you just mentioned Brelsford, I am curious, in regards to the size of Delgatti, height-wise, you know, I'm going to use a Hugh Freeze term here, girth. Where is he in regards to Brelsford from a physicality standpoint? Are they similar, or is Delgatti maybe a tad smaller than Brelsford?
2: Well, I think, you know, and again, all we have to do is go by what they list him. He looks thicker.
0: Okay.
2: You know? Because okay. I'm not sure Brelsford ever got over 295, if that. Maybe 292, somewhere in there. I'm not sure. But, of course, you know, he was really pretty small at Washington. He was like 270-something. But I look at Delgatti. He looks pretty thick. I don't know if he's as tall. But, you know, just based on what I saw, he does look thick. And again, I know that Ballou has raved about him, just the size and the way he's changed himself over the course of the last 5 or 6 months.
0: And for the record, sorry, Langell,
1: no,
0: for the record, I just double checked this. Alabama had Brelsford listed at 290 last year.
2: Yeah.
0: So.
2: Yeah.
1: Interesting.
2: Sounds about right. You know, he got, like I said, he got, that was bigger than he was at Washington.
0: Yes. Okay.
2: So.
1: Any other takeaways from the offensive line?
2: Yeah, I think, you know, the big key is going to be right tackle. You know, who's going to win that job? Obviously, they hope that Javen James, the Mississippi State transfer, or Nick Brooks, the Texas transfer, can just kind of take that job, not have it given to them. You know, they've got to take it. And I did not see James today off the top of my head. I did see Brooks. He was pretty impressive in just some of the drills that I saw. You know, really, I know, obviously, big and powerful guy. I mean, he was a little bit like Proctor, you know, there for a while. I mean, a 6'7" guy that was at 350 earlier. I think last year at Texas he played around 350 or so. But he's dropped down some weight. He's about 330, I think, somewhere in that neighborhood. But I thought he looked good, you know, from just moving around standpoint. I tell you, Jackson Lloyd, I know that there's a lot of buzz inside that building that they think he's got potential to be a future first-round draft pick. You know, we'll see, you know. But I watching him today, he looked, you know, I like the way he was moving.
0: All right, so time frame in regards to the quarterback situation. Are we talking about, obviously, get through scrimmage number 2? Are we looking at maybe something after scrimmage 1?

0: managing the offense and understanding everything in the spring. But we know about the ceiling for Keelan Russell. I mean, it's obviously through the roof. He's got a lot of Bryce Young in him, in my opinion. So we'll see what happens, you know. Can he do things? Can he minimize mistakes and make them feel comfortable enough to bump him ahead of Mac? You know, we'll see. It's going to be a real interesting decision for sure.
1: What are the chances we get a ice cream practice this fall?
0: They need one, buddy. Oh. I'm telling you. It all melt if they because I'm telling you, it's a scorcher down here. And people talk about the morning practices, but they're really not getting a break from the heat, I can tell you that.
2: Boy, that would not be any topic of conversation on Tider Insider's message boards.
0: They were talking about it the other day.
2: Oh, my goodness gracious. Rodney, an outstanding report as always. Go get cooled off. Go get you an ice cream cone on your way home.
1: Yeah.
2: Yeah, take it easy. You deserve a treat.
0: How about a protein shake? Would that be okay? Would that suffice? Would that be fine.
1: Hey, try the new Amish hack that I saw on Instagram. So take a watermelon, cut it in half, you core out the center, you freeze it.
2: You put vodka in it?
1: No. You take it out and you pour fresh milk in there. You stir it for like 2 or 3 minutes and makes ice cream.
2: Fresh milk and watermelon?
1: Wow. And frozen watermelon, yes. You core it out where it forms a little void.
2: Yeah.
1: In the watermelon, you pour in fresh milk in the frozen watermelon after you've taken it out of the freezer, and you spoon it for like 2 or 3 minutes, and you get a nice, healthy ice cream snack.
2: Interesting.
0: Wow.
1: Try it, Rodney, and video it and send it.
0: I might do it.
1: You'll replace the Amish guy on my feed.
2: Yeah, you should see his For You feed. It's pretty interesting, to say the least. I just said interesting. I didn't say it was like messed up or anything. It was interesting.
1: It is interesting.
2: That's all. Yeah. Rodney, have a great afternoon, man. Always great information from you. Go to titerinsider.com, get that membership. You can be a part of the message boards with Conrad and get in fights with him on the message boards.
0: Yeah.
2: That's fun. Good stuff.
0: I got to find out his username.
1: He's hold my beer.
2: Oh, it's Tua something, right? What's your password? Member name? Come on, tell us.
3: You might be on the right path.
1: Hold my beer, Jalen.
2: No, it's Tua. Something about
3: that's
2: Tua.
3: Good. Can I change it, Rodney? Do I get a free name change?
1: Hold my beer, Jalen. 13.
0: You can change it.
2: Yeah. Sounds good. Rodney.
0: As long as you promise not to wear sandals, we'll
1: yes. Oh. Can we establish that now?
3: But, Rodney, it's going to be so hot like those first couple of games.
1: Nope.
0: Mm-mm. Yeah, that 11 a.m. kick, the early game.
3: Woo. I'll wear tennis shoes, I promise.
2: Oh. Well, that's a step in the right direction. Rodney, have a great weekend. We'll talk to you next week.
0: Appreciate it, guys.
2: Thank you so much.
1: Thanks, Rodney.
2: Just an outstanding report, man. Peter Routekoos and Rodney Orr bringing it today. They bring it all the time when they join us on Three Man Front. But just an outstanding report on what they've seen. See what happens when you let people into practices and they can watch? You get this type of reporting.
1: And that wasn't damning information.
2: No.
1: That's a positive.
2: Absolutely. He joined us on the Higginbotham Hotline. 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

0: 11:22, three-man front. Rodney Orr, he really brought it. Tighter Insider, update from Alabama fall camp. Peter Routekus of AL.com covers the Auburn Tigers. 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Just down the road from us, it's Mandu Electrical Muscle Stimulation Fitness. Mandu is a great way to get in shape just in time for football season. Be feeling great, looking great at the tailgates. 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It's all FDA approved. The EMS technology, electrical muscle stimulation, if I can say it, technology. 15 minutes at Mandu in that workout, and it's not a super heavy-duty workout, but 15 minutes because of that technology, it's equivalent to 6 hours in a gym. 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Paul and his team, they will put you through the workout. 15 minutes, not gonna hurt you. You're going to be able to walk out of there. It's going to be okay. You decide if it's right for you before you decide to join. I would encourage you to join. I've gotten results some of the other Jocks listeners have as well. It's Mandu, M-A-N-D-U-U. That's two U's, M-A-N-D-U-U.com. Tell Paul and the gang that Landrum from Jock sent you.
1: So you remember earlier this week when Bijan Robinson, a former Texas running back, got the highest...
0: Cashed in.
1: Yes, the highest deal in the history of the National Football League for a running back. Well, there are published reports at this hour that the Lions and former Alabama running back Jahmyr Gibbs, they have made substantial progress on a three-year contract extension that will make him the NFL's highest-paid running back. And I want to go back.
0: That's exactly what I was about to say.
1: You and I, we looked at the film. We predicted it. We said he's going to come to Alabama. He's going to be incredible. Then he's going to get drafted by the Detroit Lions, and he is going to be the top running back in the league. You and I called it when he announced his transfer from Georgia Tech to Alabama. We called it.
0: Well, short of team specific, yes.
1: No, I remember us saying Detroit.
0: I do remember watching that film when we saw his name. It was like, Georgia Tech. And we turned it on here during a break. And we watched it, and it took like 4 seconds for him to run goal line.
1: Yep, that's going to be impressive.
0: You know what? Speed translates.
1: And how did Bill O'Brien handle Jahmyr Gibbs in the backfield? How did that work out?
0: Nope.
1: I'm sorry.
0: By the way, Boston College is picked dead last in projected wins in the ACC. I'll never forget
1: Bill O'Brien calling passing plays with Alabama on the 1 yard line at Texas A&M. And then guess what happened? Interception on the 1 yard line in College Station.
0: I thought somebody checked out of the call.
1: Yeah, well that was his side of things.
0: That was his side of things.
1: Yes, that was Bill O'Brien's side of things. The Heisman Trophy winning quarterback checked out of it and made the bad call.
0: Wasn't me.
1: Why would you even check out? You're on the 1 yard line. Hand the ball to Jahmyr Gibbs. Whatever.
0: Idiots.
1: Yeah. Hey, more bad news for North Carolina. Man, it just keeps getting better and better for Bill Belichick. Bill Belichick this morning announced that defensive coordinator, somebody that he knows pretty well, his name is Steve Belichick, he is now on medical leave.
0: Yeah, that's not good. Now, Lombardi is being investigated. He's correct. Only, but this is for
1: no,
0: medical
1: this is medical.
0: Reasons.
1: This is medical reasons.
0: But they're not sure if he's going to be back for the start of the season.
1: Yeah, obviously, the media asked Bill Belichick if his son Steve, who is the defense coordinator, if he was going to be back for the season opener, and Bill Belichick said that he would be back as soon as possible, so he didn't say one way or another.
0: More than you would expect Bill to actually say.
1: Yeah, goes without saying. So, yeah, just bad news just keeps piling up there for the University of North Carolina.
0: Congratulations to your Cardinals yesterday.
1: You know, I appreciate that. Just like when my team took 4 out of 6 this year against your Braves, yeah. I didn't brag about it because I would trade going 2-4 against the Braves if I had an opportunity to play in the postseason like your team is going to play or like the team that we just took 2 out of 3 of in the Bronx against the Yankees. Yeah. I would trade the spot that you two teams have well above us for postseason baseball, because we will not play in the postseason. But it was a very good series win. We had played 20 games in a row, 20 days in a row. How about that? After the All-Star break.
0: You lost half your team.
1: Yeah, we traded half of them away.
0: I was very impressed.
1: Yeah. It was a good game and well-pitched game. Yankees had their opportunities towards the back end of the game, but our bullpen held tight.
0: Really hope they can't get their shenanigans together for this weekend, because we have them in the Bronx for three games.
1: So the Yankees, are y'all off today? Because we're out of town. We left. We're back at home.
2: Yeah. We're going to do our scouting against the Marlins tonight.
1: What was the post-game reaction to losing to the lowly Cardinals 2 out of 3? What was the
2: I'm going
1: to
2: be honest reaction? With you. Okay, so yes, losing 2 out of 3 is not great. You want to win every series that you play.
0: How was that burger while you were watching that?
2: I had that for lunch. Oh. I had barbecue for dinner. Oh. Some more red meat. No, meat.
1: yeah, pork is the other meat.
0: The other white meat.
2: It is the other meat. White You're meat. Right. Yeah.
1: from Belgium.
2: From... Yes, Belgium is Belgium and Belgium's known Texas for their, and Kansas City known for their
1: pork.
2: Their pork.
1: You got please me. Get on with it.
2: You what got me gonna, all sidetracked.
1: What are you going to tell us now?
2: You got me all messed up. I am just so glad, and he had another one last night, watching George Lombard play shortstop at a very high level. Mm-hmm. I might be over-exaggerating this. He gives me the feeling of watching a shortstop that I haven't had since Derek Jeter was there.
1: Oh, wow.
0: Oh, boy.
1: Oh, yeah. How about him striking out this with the game on the legit. Line? That's how did that work
2: That's
1: out
2: great,
1: for you?
2: Pat. I'm worried about the glove. The glove is fantastic.
1: You let Stanek right strike him out on 3 pitches That's with the game
2: fine.
1: On the
2: He's
1: line.
2: He's young. It's his second game. He'll be fine.
0: Who was your shortstop?
2: Volpe.
0: Yeah.
1: He was supposed to be the next Derek Jeter.
2: Yeah, he was, and he's god-awful. Just another example, one of those kids that Brian Cashman couldn't let go of because he was going to be so great, and then he was terrible.
1: He's one of those Fabergé eggs.
2: Yeah, and he's back in AAA for the second or third time this
0: season.
2: Is that
0: season. What they call him, Cashman's kids?
2: They should, because he's given out charity to a bunch of them over the last decade.
1: Wow.
2: He has.
0: And AA has some kids, too. So
2: yeah, yeah. But no, I mean, it was a tough series loss, but I think people are just excited that we're ready to move forward. But it does stink when, you know, you have your manager saying, well, is Aaron Judge going to come back this year? I mean, I'm not saying he won't, but I'm also not saying he will.
1: Okay.
2: Awesome. So if that doesn't happen, we're
0: and the Red Sox won again.
2: Yeah, they're doing good.
1: Yeah, before we talk about the Red Sox, though, let's talk about the Braves, because for a team that a lot of people, I'm not picking on Landrum, a lot of people maligned them for not going out and getting a number two guy for the postseason.
0: We've had two games since. Okay.
1: No, you're I'm just fair. Saying Elder is 3-0 with a 1.88 ERA in his last 4 starts.
0: He's been really good.
1: That I mean.
0: Yeah. Yes. Yes.
1: He throws one hit ball over 7 innings against, I mean, this wasn't Sisters of the Poor. I mean, this is a good Marlins team. I mean, that was impressive
0: to
1: me.
0: No, the back-to-back performance.
1: But more important for me. And I hope he tears it up in the second half, because I want to see you eat your words. Sean Murphy is back. He went 1 for 4. Yes. So glad to see him back.
0: The only reason you like him is because he's Irish.
1: Well, that too, but.
0: That's the only reason.
1: And we almost traded for him. We were in the market for him, and then you beat us to the punch, and you took Sean Murphy. First time he has played for the Braves since May the 10th. He went 1 for 4. But don't look now, folks. All this negativity from my partner, just forget about it, because the Braves now have the second best record in Major League Baseball behind the Milwaukee Brewers. And tonight, Martin Perez, 7-6, 3.24 ERA. That's a good ERA.
0: No, Martin was outstanding. If we can get that Martin Perez like we had in the last start, every time out, we're fine, Pat. And I'm looking postseason.
1: Conrad's favorite pitcher. This is the best name of a pitcher for the Marlins tonight.
0: He does like it.
1: Do you know what his name is? Don't look at your computer. Do you know what his name is? Who's going up against the Braves tonight? He's 5-6 with a 4.58 ERA. It's a great name.
2: No, the only thing I thought
0: something
2: was
0: you obsess over every single day.
2: They had a first baseman a couple years ago. His name was Kyle Berger, right?
1: Mm-hmm.
2: That's where I thought you were going.
0: Berger
2: with this.
0: Was good.
2: What's his name?
1: His name is Jansen Junk.
2: I'm just thinking of poor 12-year-old Jansen Junk getting bullied in middle school with a name like that. That's a great name.
0: That's a great name for a pitcher.
1: It sure is. Jansen Junk.
0: I like Jason better.
1: Yeah. Jansen Junk will be on the mound tonight for the Marlins against the Braves. You mentioned the Red Sox. This is incredible. They beat the White Sox last night 4-0. Boston's first 30 wins of the season, okay? The first 30 wins. It took them 73 games to get 30 wins. The Red Sox next 30 wins only took them 35 games. How about that? Took them 73 games at the beginning of the year to get 30 wins. It took them 35 games to get to 30 wins in the next section.
0: What's their record in the last 30 games?
1: I can tell you this, in the last 18 games for the Red Sox against teams from the three largest metro areas in the United States, that being New York, Los Angeles, and Chicago, they are 18-0. That's the longest winning streak by any team against opponents from those three metro areas in Major League Baseball history. 18-0 in their last 18 games against teams from New York, Los Angeles, or Chicago.
0: I got firsthand, when we were planning our trip to New England, I said, I'm going to buy Red Sox tickets. And luckily, they were in town. It was the last day before they headed out west. So I got the tickets. At the time, they were 12 games under 500 when I bought them. Mm-hmm. And I'm not going to say how much I paid, but it was under what I was expecting to pay. In the meantime, that was like a month and a half. They go on the winning streak. We get there, and the resale market was insane.
1: As it should be.
0: Insane for a Sunday afternoon game versus the Blue Jays.
1: Yeah, very impressive. But that's incredible. First 30 wins, took them 73 games to get to 30 wins, and then 35 games later, they got 30 wins. It's incredible.
0: Something else that happened that I came across that was really, really cool. The Philadelphia Phillies had a fantastic auction, and it was a radio broadcast contest that was held, and they had people who could, you know, submit if they wanted to do play-by-play for an inning of a Phillies game. The guy who wins it is Lewis Cobb, a substitute teacher from Medford Lakes, New Jersey. Here is an example of his work calling the Phillies game.
3: We are headed to the third inning. Phillies on top 2-1, and we're pleased to welcome Lewis Kalb from Medford Lakes, New Jersey. He is our Phillies fantastic auction winner. He outbid the competition to spend an inning and do some play-by-play in the booth. And Lewis, welcome. Glad to have you here.
4: Thank you, Scott. It's a thrill to be here. It's a lifelong dream to be in the Phillies broadcast booth. So here we go. Painter with the first pitch. To Ortiz, it's in there for strike one call. Phils with two in the bottom of the second to take the lead. As we start the top of the third now, Painter delivers. It's bounced foul towards the Phillies dugout. And they count 1-1.
1: Wow. Wow. Yeah. I mean, they always say that there's a doppelganger of you somewhere else in the world. That voice sounded extremely familiar to me.
0: Yeah.
1: And he did a really good job.
0: Yeah.
1: He sounded that was really good.
2: Oh, everybody online is like, somebody hire this guy.
1: Am I the only one that?
0: No, that's why it made me stop. And I thought, this is so cool.
1: Wow. Did a great
0: job. It was the equivalent to, who was the guy that was homeless?
1: Oh, that remember had a great voice.
0: That had the great yeah. voice mm-hmm. that they came across several years ago.
1: Yeah.
0: And you're looking at him. He looks like somebody who's homeless, who's been living on the street, been really, really struggling day to day. And then he opens up his mouth and you go, oh, my goodness.
1: Yeah. Amazing. We will continue on. This is Three Man Front on Jocks. About 10 minutes from now, we'll catch up with Rob Pate, former Auburn DB, next hour. We'll get a preview of the Fighting Irish, a team that many people say will play for the national championship. 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
1: Continue on this Thursday. Text line is open, 205-834-9450. Just had our Major League Baseball discussion. We get our daily Austin Riley hate from one of our great listeners. The text reads, don't forget the brace. Third baseman is now number 8 on the list for most strikeouts in Major League Baseball in 2026. Get rid of Austin Riley, the Braves third baseman. Thank you for that. Brad said Ted Williams is the radio gold. Why is Pat so ornery today? I actually don't think that Pat's very ornery.
2: No, this is one of his better days.
1: Yeah. Pat's not ornery. I would say Pat's in a really good mood today.
2: Well, yeah, his Cardinals took 2 of 3.
1: Yeah. He's on cloud 9.
2: He's doing great. Now, most days, maybe. But yeah, today, Pat's doing great.
1: Yeah.
2: Are you ornery today, Pat?
3: I feel like I'm in a pretty good mood.
1: Yeah. Well, I agree.
3: I will say this. I went back and I was watching one of the TikToks before the season started. And, of course, he was bellyaching about his Braves aren't going to win any games or whatever. And Molly had asked me, hey, what did you think about your Cardinals? And I remember looking at Fangraphs. At that time that the video was shot before the season began, they had us listed at 67 wins for the season. 67. We are currently, I think, we're 58-59. So I feel pretty good that we'll get above the 67 that Fangraphs had predicted for us, but we'll see.
1: What did it have for us? Because I figured out we need to get 90 wins. We need to go 21-27 for the remainder of the season.
3: Yeah, you'll get there. You've won 7 in a row. You're in good shape.
1: Alan's asking, will the Red Sox be hiring a new manager, or is they going to take the interim tag off the current guy?
3: I would think I would take that interim tag off pretty quick.
1: I would, too. And he was in a no-win situation. He took over.
3: And just like if I was the Phillies, I would hire Don Mattingly yesterday. Full time.
1: Yeah.
3: I would assume he wants it.

0: Maybe Pat would know this. I haven't been able to listen as much as I'd like this summer. Family sickness. Sorry. Prayers out to you guys. Hope you're doing better. But I was wondering if you happened to cover Rocco Maniscalco from Oxford High School being drafted by the Cardinals.
1: He was drafted by the Cardinals. Cardinals gave him a nice bonus. They really love him. Obviously, they took him pretty high. And they foresee him being a major part of the franchise coming up in the next few years. But yeah, that was a big get. Yes. A bit of a surprise because, you know, they took him so high, but they believe in his upside without a doubt. So Cardinals drafted a couple guys that were coming out of high school.
0: I was seeing where his father was the first ever Alabama Mr. Baseball. He was selected by the Rays in the 2003 MLB draft. Going back to practice and what it looks like in Tuscaloosa and Auburn, everyone is an All-American against air.
1: It's true.
0: Big Court reminds Conrad that George Teague is the 13.
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3: It's 11:48 here on Jocks, and we're so blessed each and every Thursday at this time to catch up with former Auburn DB, Dr. Rob Pate. Of course, you need to head down to Sweet Frog and enjoy some wonderful, wonderful summer treats and all the fun stuff. I know Rob will be there signing autographs.
4: Do you have a Sweet Frog truck that you can take to the practice field?
5: We want to get a truck. That is something that that they offer, but it's a pretty expensive investment there. So we need to.
4: You need some seed money from me and Pat? Is that what you're asking for?
5: Wait a little.
3: Just let us know what you need.
4: What you need?
3: Yeah, just text us.
4: Text us a number.
3: Yeah, let us know.
5: Okay.
3: Hey, listen, I
5: appreciate y'all believing in me and wanting to invest in a truck for us.
4: I can promise you, if I was going to invest with anybody.
3: Oh, it would be Rob.
4: Rob Pate would be one person that I would trust to invest money with.
3: Absolutely.
5: I hear you, man. That's an honor.
3: Well.
4: You've earned it.
3: Just make sure my room is clean in 2 weeks when I come down there for the Auburn-Hewitt game. Just make sure that's right.
4: It's a sleepover.
3: Yeah, staying at Rob's.
5: What's Hewitt Trustful going to be like this year?
4: They're loaded.
3: Rob, we're terrible. We'll be lucky to even get off the bus. I mean, I don't think we got any votes in the.
4: They are long and fast at every position.
3: In the top 10. I mean, we're nobody. Oh, I mean, yeah, Auburn's like, what, number 3 in the preseason poll? I mean, we'll be lucky to. You know, maybe get 3 points like Alabama did in the Rose Bowl.
5: Yeah, okay. Yeah, I know better than that. You know, Hewitt used to be our rival when I was in high school. And, a lot of people don't know that Jason Standridge was supposed to be my roommate at Auburn.
3: Was he really?
5: He was the number one quarterback in the state coming out of high school that year, but he was drafted in the first round of the Major League Baseball draft and went that direction instead.
4: I played baseball against him, and actually I was one of the few that made contact. I flew out to center field, and you would have thought I would have hit one in the upper deck. It was, yeah, he was so talented.
3: Oh, yeah, and it's
5: go ahead.
3: No, I was just going to say, Jason, Abide Roofing is a great sponsor here at Three Man Front, and he's involved with Abide Roofing. Yeah. So, and I've umpired some of Jason's son's baseball games. And Jason is an outstanding coach. He does it the right way. And I know that doesn't shock you, the way that Jason is and the way that he played baseball.
5: No, and the most interesting story about Jason was that the entire 4 years I was at Auburn, Jason was in the minor leagues. And then when I was out after my time at Auburn, I was out getting taped up before a practice with the Chargers. And there was a USA Today magazine sitting there. And on the top fold of the front page, it said, "Rookie makes start in Yankee Stadium." And so I went in there and I looked. I said, "Maybe it's Jason." Jason made his first career start for the Devil Rays in Yankee Stadium against Roger Clemens.
3: Oh my goodness! And, gosh, wow!
5: And took a 3-1 lead into the eighth inning, and then the reliever came in. I think they lost an extra innings, and then he got sent back down to Double A after that was over. But if you look it up, his first start was against Roger Clemens.
4: Who was the more athletic Hewitt quarterback? Was it Brandon Cox or was it Standridge? Standridge. I'll say it. I think it was probably.
5: Yeah,
4: Standard.
5: I think Jason was big, and he tucked the ball down and run. He was a load. I mean, he probably could have played other positions. I don't think that Brandon Cox would have played many other things other than quarterback. Although he was a great one.
4: He's tough,
5: but Jason was a different athlete.
3: All right, let's talk about Auburn fall camp. I know we're 2 days in, Rob, so I know everyone is up on a positive note right now. They haven't even put the pads on really and go one-on-one. But just the early vibe for you as a former player and someone very close to that program, what does it sound like around Auburn and the people that you talk to about this first week of camp for Auburn?
5: It sounds like it does every August, you know. We're excited and everybody's the expectations are high, and you know we've got really good personnel and we feel like we've got great coaches that are going to be going to make sure that these guys are operating at peak capacity. It's different this year though. I mean, I really think that people know that this is going to be an outfit that is ready to play, that's going to be disciplined, that's going to do the little things. I think that the excitement really lies in the fact that people think quarterback play will be far superior than what we've had recently. And, add on top of that, having DJ Durkin come back last year, which was a massive pull to get him to stay and have these guys in his system for several years now. I just think that's that makes for this team having a chance. And, obviously the schedule's tough, and it always is in this conference, but, they have the chance to really lay a foundation and get things moving like it should at Auburn.
4: What was your reaction to Alex Golish disclosing to us that the team's out at Grand National for 13 days and getting some of that time to get better acquainted and to focus? Your thoughts on that approach to the season?
5: I think it's great. I mean, I think it's those guys just being savvy with making the best use of their time and letting guys have the opportunity to spend as much time together, eat meals together, and just hang out together. I mean, it's you get pulled in so many different directions, and so many of these guys now have NIL things that they're responsible for and that they have to go and do commercials and spots and all that kind of thing. And just, allowing them to forget about that and just grow closer during a challenging time. I think it's great. Now, my initial thought also was, man, we didn't even stay in a nice place like that on game day weekends. I mean, let alone for fall camp. But, hey, different era of football. And I'm glad these guys have a nice pool view and a golf course view. And they're getting to eat really well during fall camp.
4: Here's the difference. You stayed at places that were really nice like 35 years prior. You stayed at the Holiday Inn that had the pedal boats and the little pond that was really nice back in the 70s.
5: No.
4: Yeah.
5: No. We didn't even have – we had motels, man. I mean, we had doors on the outside. We were open to the parking lot.
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1: I had been all in on the Atlanta Falcons winning the NFC South, but now with the Jalen Walker season-ending torn ACL, I just can't get there. The whole premise with Atlanta was the offense would be able to score enough points, and Jalen Walker along with James Pierce would be able to rush the passer. Now, Walker's out for the year. Pierce may be suspended to start the year, and I am officially out on the Atlanta Falcons as a playoff team. I'm Nick Costa.
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0: 12 o'clock here on Three Man Front, the Thursday edition. Landrum, Pat, Conrad, just heard from Rob Bate talking Auburn. Also, Rodney Orr of Tider Insider in the 11 o'clock hour. Peter Router, who covers Auburn for AL.com. Practice number two for the Tigers today on the Plains. 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Appreciate our viewers there on Jocks TV via YouTube for joining us. Now that we have football season coming up, high school season is starting, what, just a couple of weeks, and then college season is going to be here before you know it. You start thinking about food. We love our food here in the Deep South, and we love surrounding our favorite sport, college football, around with great food. Got a great idea. Go ahead and put it on your brain. 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
1: As Landry mentioned earlier in the program, Peter Radicus joined the show, gave us an incredible report about the Auburn practice day two. He was able to watch yesterday and this morning the first 20, 25 minutes, and you can download the Three Man Front podcast. Very impressed with the wide receivers and just the energy around the Auburn football team right now. Meanwhile, Rodney Orr, he watched Alabama practice this morning. He had good things to say, especially about the defensive line. He was very impressed with their intensity and the way those guys went about their business. He believes that a quarterback will not be named until probably after the second scrimmage. Alex Golish has been meeting with the media. We will try to effort anything if he says of value, or if we get some audio, we will absolutely pass that along. Now, my partner, as we all know, Landrum Roberts, he was gone. He was up in New England for about a week, went to a Red Sox game, him and his wife, Dorothy. They went to Canada, got some free health care. Then they came back on our side of the continental divide. And what? Did that not happen?
0: No, everything's good. Go ahead.
1: Okay. You kind of paused.
0: I was
1: embellishing or something.
0: You forgot the smuggling of the Canadian Tylenol back into the country.
1: Oh, yeah. Yeah, you and Chris Berman. Yeah. You know, Boomer.
0: I don't know why I always think about that.
1: I think of the same thing. Anyhow, Landrum was gone, and so he did not get an opportunity to hear what we're about to play. And I really want to get your take on this, okay? And for those in the audience, if this is the second time you've heard it, just bear with this, but I really want my partner to be able to hear this. As you know, we're big fans of Gaelic football, huge fans. And for those that aren't aware of what Gaelic football is, it's a fast-paced traditional Irish team sport. It blends the elements of soccer, rugby, and basketball, three of Landrum's favorite sports.
0: Yes.
1: And it's played with 15 players on both sides. So it's not 11 on 11. It's 15 on 15. Their championship game is held at historic Croke Park there in Dublin. Now, 2 years ago, we played you this incredible call of Galway's impressive win over Dublin.
2: It's all eyes on the referee. We could be seconds away from the greatest victory in Croke Park in 23 years for Galway. All eyes on Sean Herson. Galway 17 points. Dublin 16. Scan has his head in his hands. The referee looks at his watch. He blows the whistle. Galway have won. It's the greatest day that Galway football has seen in over two decades. And every man, woman and child stands to applaud Pádraig Joyce and his gallant Galway men. Sweet mother of Jesus, they have pulled off the unthinkable. Forget about Taylor Swift. Shake it off in the Aviva and come over here to Croke Park because you're witnessing the West awake. Galyev Abu.
1: There you go.
0: Chill bumps. Look at every that. Time.
1: I could tell. His hair standing.
0: Every time. I love the passion that guy. It was good.
1: That was good. That was 2 years ago.
0: Hard to believe.
1: Isn't that crazy?
0: Yeah.
1: 2 years ago that happened. That was Galway's win over Dublin. Huge upset in Gaelic football. So about 2 weeks ago, the underdog Mayo was playing Kerry for the Gaelic championship. Now, Mayo is a landscape of bogs, rocks, and Atlantic cliffs. It's the third biggest county of Ireland's 32 counties, with a population around 130,000.
0: Okay.
1: Okay, just give you a little background. Their last title in the Gaelic League came back in 1951.
0: Oh.
1: It's been a minute. Yeah. 1951. Now, according to lore, when Mayo won the 1951 championship, they were on their way home to celebrate their victory. The team passed through the village of Foxford, and they failed to pay their respects to a funeral procession. No players got off the team bus at the funeral as it was taking place at the local church. So this prompted the enraged priest to utter the fateful words, "For as long as you live, Mayo won't win another All-Ireland title."
0: Oh. Whoa.
3: Why is the priest going to put that on?
1: So the priest said those words, and since those words were uttered, Mayo had lost 13 championship games in a row.
0: Oh, my goodness.
1: Since 1951. They're kind of the Buffalo Bills of the Gaelic Football League.
0: Yeah.
1: They always get there, but they never get over the hump.
0: They're the Oregon Ducks.
1: Basically. 7 decades, Landrum, after that curse, this took place in Dublin as Mayo made history versus Kerry.
3: He did it?
4: Get it out of there.
5: Go on, get men loose.
4: They have men loose. It's David McBride.
5: There's 30 seconds to go. Go to the corner. Right onto the ball.
4: We're 45 yards from the Kerry goal. It's Colby. He's got Tommy Conrad. Tommy Conrad's in for a goal. He's got Colby. Yeah! Tommy Conrad. Oh, my God. He sent it over the bar. Oh, my God. Delirium.
5: They have to get a goal.
4: It's over. There's 30 seconds. There's 5 seconds to go.
5: He has a goal. Shot play. Thank you, referee.
4: The famine. Yes. The famine is over. The famine is over. The curse be damned. Hit the nuclear button. Mayo have won the All-Ireland.
5: It's incredible. Oh, my God. Wonderful.
4: Oh, my God.
5: What a match.
4: Oh, my God.
5: What a match.
4: Mayo have done it. Oh, Martin, 75 years. How on God's earth can you sum this up?
5: Yeah.
4: Oh, my God.
5: That was just, I tell you, I cannot get over this. This is just incredible. Incredible. Look at, on the 57 years ago. 57 years ago, Neil Armstrong was the first man to land on the moon. And he uttered the immortal phrase. One small step for man, one giant step for mankind. Today, this is a giant step for male football. This is remarkable. A team of heroes, invincibles. This is simply wonderful.
1: There it is.
0: Oh, my goodness. The color analyst
1: just stepped all over him. But it was so good, though.
3: But what was the
1: passion?
0: Yeah. Was the color analyst a male or a female?
1: It was a male.
0: It was. Just really, really excited.
1: The famine is over. Curse be damned. Hit the nuclear button. And then he quotes Armstrong.
0: I like how he acknowledged that.
1: That we actually
0: landed on the moon.
1: Yeah. So what'd you think?
0: That was 57 years of a lot of frustration.
1: Oh, 0-13. 0-13 until that. 0-13.
0: Man.
1: The priest cursed them because they didn't stop for a funeral in Foxford.
0: I didn't know priests could curse you, number one.
1: I thought that was for
0: wizards and witches. Sorcerers.
1: I don't know.
0: The dark arts. But yeah, who wants that on you? You think they've stopped for all the funeral processions since then?
1: People are texting in right now saying that they could listen to the Mayo Passion all day long. They loved it.
0: What do you get those guys for Christmas? I mean, is there anything that will top that excitement?
1: No, you don't have to get them anything because you just literally witnessed it. Heard it.
0: They're good.
1: Yeah, you just heard it. I mean, that's incredible.
0: Can we buy gear? I kind of want a Mayo shirt.
1: You want a Mayo shirt? They are the 2026 Gaelic football champions. It was a very big story on my Irish Times that I still subscribe to.
0: Oh, yeah. We already got them out. Okay.
1: Are they on back order like our U.S. soccer shirts? Or do you think we can get them pretty quick?
0: I think we can get them. We can get these pretty quick. I don't want the jersey. I want the championship shirt.
1: Oh. You want to celebrate the championship?
0: Yeah, I want to celebrate the championship.
1: Okay.
0: All right. I'm on it. Mayo. What's their
1: mascot?
0: Yeah.
1: I have no idea.
0: Okay.
1: Maybe it's a Hellman's jar. I don't know.
0: I feel like they're missing an opportunity. Maybe put on an exhibition during the Dukes.
1: You're like breaking the keyboard over there.
0: I'm doing my best impersonation of a press conference we listened to.
1: That is true. It sounds a lot like that.
0: Yes. 2026. Okay, I have no idea what their team name is, but apparently I can get a jersey right now.
1: How much is the jersey?
0: Let's see. Goodness. 105.
1: Are you serious?
0: 78 to 105, depending on standard or player fit.
1: Option. How much does a Tua jersey cost in Atlanta for the Falcons? Have you checked on that, Conrad? Have you placed your order yet since he's going to be the starting quarterback in week one?
6: Yeah, I guess I need to get one now. Oh, this one's only $120. They're on sale.
0: Is that a Tua one?
1: Don't you have a coupon or something? Don't you have a Tua fan club code that you can use at checkout?
6: I wish that was the case. I wonder if when they heard about the back problems, if they were like, we'll just go ahead and discount these.
1: Yeah.
6: Forgot to revert that. But yeah, $120. I might have to get one. Ooh. I don't think I can get a red one, though, because I already have a red Alabama one. I might have to go black.
1: Falcons. Yeah, you don't want to.
0: Mayo is the Westerners.
1: Oh, really?
0: They're known as the Westerners.
1: Okay, because that would make sense, because they're in the western part of Ireland.
0: Also, the U County, which means has something to do with Mayo and being a plain of yew trees. The Heather County, the green above the red. That's their nickname, the green above the red.
1: Okay.
0: There you go. Referring directly to the country's distinct team colors.
1: Okay. Well, I thought you would like that.
0: I did like that, and thank you for thinking of me and sharing. Yeah.
1: That was such
0: I appreciate the people who've heard it before. That
1: you appreciate good radio broadcasts.
0: Yeah, that was great.
1: We've heard two today. Mm-hmm. Heard the fan that won the auction in Philadelphia. That was great.
0: That was really good.
1: That was a great call, and then you just heard the Mayo Gaelic football championship call.
0: I'm going to get me a shirt, though. The Westerners. They're back. 57 years. It can happen. See Texas A&M?
1: It can happen.
0: It can happen.
1: This is very unfortunate. The Purdue just named a new athletics director today.
0: Yeah, the guy who...
1: Tommy McClellan.
0: Yeah.
1: So at this press conference...
0: From Rice, right?
1: Yes. He says... We are here to win championships. If you don't want to win championships, go to Indiana. Here's the audio. This is the way it sounded. This is Tommy McClellan, the AD at Purdue.
7: 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We are here to win championships. If you don't want to win championships, go to Indiana.
0: Dang.

0: Oh, is it?
1: Mm-hmm. Yeah.
0: When we come back on Three Man Front, we will check in with Alex Golish down on the plains of Auburn as he is meeting with the media after day two of fall camp. At the bottom of the hour, we'll talk some Irish American football.
1: Tim O'Malley.
0: Tim O'Malley will join the show from Irish Illustrated.

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0: Auburn, Alabama. We'll hear again from Alex Golish as day two wrapped up. Fall camp underway as the Auburn Tigers, keep in mind they're working out on campus. Then they leave campus and they go over to Opelika to Robert Trent Jones. And they are there, Grand National, for the next 13 days as they get ready for fall camp. Let's head down to Auburn now. Let's take a listen as Alex Golish met with the media.
1: Got done with day two. Man, solid. No pads, so it's really, really hard to tell. We'll have a accelerated walkthrough type day tomorrow, and then we'll put shells on day four. I don't know what day of the week it is, but whatever the fourth day of camp is. And then we'll go a couple of days in shells, and then we'll be able to go tackle early next week. So really solid, I would say, would be where we are. We're further ahead on both sides of the ball. That's what's so awesome. I said it the other day, but you got the summer schematically, so now you can work matchups. You can work a lot of different things. Did some situational football with third downs today. Really good to compete there at the end. I thought the guys are learning what it really looks like, learning how to take care of each other, but play hard. So I'm good with where we are. We're not nowhere near where we got to be, and we certainly will get there. Questions?
2: Alex, just Jacob Strand was a guy you didn't get to see a lot of in the spring, but obviously without Ty, what have you seen out of him early, and is he a guy that could factor into that because of his experience?
1: Yeah, man, really, really solid 2 days, and you kind of, I want to say forget about him just because he didn't go through it in the spring, but man, that kid's a tough athletic kid that's played a bunch of football. You always want to know how it translates, but man, he's held his own the last 2 days, no pads, but highly intelligent. Man, that kid had to do a lot to be able to be eligible. He had to graduate from Oregon State. He took 46 hours between here and there the last spring and summer. So I know, Jason, you probably wouldn't have been able to handle that. So I don't think anybody standing here probably would have, including myself. So a ton of credit to him, but really smart, tough, man, like, what a nice addition here this summer. He's worked really hard. Whether it's tackle, guard, he's got some position flexibility, but he's got the size and he's smart, tough. He's going to help us in a big, big way.
3: Have you seen a difference kind of with the tight ends? I know you talked about them earlier in the summer, but like with those guys being healthy, like Arliss and Eccles and those guys, like just what have you seen from that group early on now that, you know, a lot of those guys are back to 100%?
1: Yeah. Man, through 2 days, we kept it really simple, but I know I've said this before. I think those guys healthy, and they're so different and so unique. They're what gives us the multiplicity on offense that I think will allow us to take a huge step. Like we just haven't had that the last couple of years. So we're going to continue to knock on wood that they stay healthy. They're such unique skill sets, and they're so different. Like I get a little bit giddy thinking about how many different things you can do with those guys between packages and then what they can do for you on third down in the red zone. They're so different. You got some veteranness there with Jake and Arliss. You got some youth, even though Jonathan Eccles has played a ton of football. He's still young. He has never gone through a spring, which is unique. So we're force feeding him. We're making him go be really physical, and he's answered the bell. He's always kind of answered the bell. And then you got this Newsome character who is like this big pot of clay that you can mold however you want. I'm really excited about him. Hunter is fascinating. He's a quarterback that's punted, that's played some receiver, that we're making into a tight end hybrid type guy. He's another kid that's really smart that you could do a ton with. So I think if that group can stay healthy, it'll allow us to be really uniquely different on offense, which gets me excited.
4: Coach, I think we're talking to Cody Singler today. Just what type of impact player can he be? What do you want to see from him out of this fall camp?
1: Yeah, you know, he has so much value because he can do so many different things. He's a better pass rusher than I probably gave him credit for. He could play inside, he could play outside. And, like, man, you talk about a kid who this place means something to, and that's how he practices, that's how he works. Really cool story, really cool journey. Like, there ain't nobody I'm rooting for more than him to go have an incredible year for a kid that played D2 in the state, then moved up. And I mean, this is a dream for him, and he reminds everybody of how important this is for him.
3: Coach, Deshaun Spencer has proven to be a young talent in a room full of veterans that you had at USF.
5: What is it like to have that kind of young talent on the team, and what do you think he can provide to this receiving core that maybe the others don't?
1: Yeah, you know, you say veteran group. In some ways, I feel like it's a really young group. You got a handful of guys that have played a ton of football, but it's still a young group. You get past Keyshawn and Chaz, there it's a young group. It's an energetic, talented group, but it's young. And he, I said this in the spring. You saw it in the spring game. He's mature beyond his years in the sense of football intelligence. He comes from a really good program. He's been coached really hard. All he's done is win. And then it translates really, really quickly because he's come in. He's worked incredibly hard. He's got stuff you can't really coach. Like, he's got really good spatial awareness. He's got a knack to go get the football. And for not being a big kid yet, he's got a frame where he'll carry it. He's just 18 years old, just turned 18. Like, he's a kid that has got a really, really bright future. The football savviness is what you can't really teach, and he's got it. He also spends as much time as anybody in here so that he's prepared, and he's earned the reps he's getting, and he's rolling with the first two groups, and like, honestly, not just fits in but stands out at times.
6: Now, so talk about, we've seen officials, like full sets of officials out there. I know having them for scrimmages is pretty normal. I'm not sure how often I see them every practice where they're 11-11-7. It's like they're out there flagging guys. I know you did that at South Florida, I think. What are the benefits? Like, what have you seen in the past of having them out there, not just for scrimmage, but every single fall camp practice?
1: Yeah, you try, in the summer you have OTAs and pre-spring you have OTAs. Like, there's so limited opportunities to actually, quote unquote, play football. And so you're trying to make it as real as you possibly can for everybody. So for offensively, how they officiated, how fast they allow you to line up and snap it. Even something as simple as guys being on the ball, off the ball, defensively, and guys offsides, it's big time to get defensive holdings, defensive PIs, like instant reaction of, or instant, I guess, results of plays. So we just try to make the time that we have on the field, which we're trying to get on and off as fast as we can, as close to game-like as you possibly can for really everybody. Same thing for coaches, like, it's not a hold. Like, no, the SEC official just said it's a hold. Like, let's coach it the right way. And so it's honestly a little bit of a quality control for the coaches as well. So just trying to make it as game-like as you possibly can in the limited time you have.
6: And they just, they don't.
0: That's Alex Golish. A great conversation there after day two of fall camp. We will let you hear a little bit of Ryan Grubb, the offensive coordinator at the University of Alabama, as he talked about the quarterback battle. We will talk and play that for you a little bit later in the show.
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0: We're going to go to South Bend, Indiana next on Three Man Front. A little preview of the Notre Dame Fighting Irish. That's next.
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0: Turn it on. 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
1: We have to catch up with Tim O'Malley from Irish Illustrated in a couple minutes. He's on the practice field, too, so we're trying to effort him on the program momentarily to talk about the Fighting Irish. I was just showing Landrum something during the commercial break. So much talk about sponsorships on college football jerseys. You're going to see a lot of that coming up this upcoming season. Well, a Peruvian soccer club, Deportivo Municipal, sold local sponsorships for roughly $60 each after relegation. If you take a look at the jersey from afar, it just looks like a zigzag type of pattern on a shirt.
2: It kind of looks like houndstooth.
1: It does. But this Peruvian soccer club has put 1,000 sponsors on their jersey.
2: What?
1: 1,000 sponsors on their jersey.
2: And how much did you say it cost?
1: $60 okay. An ad.
2: You know what? For $60, nobody's going to see your ad. But for $60, I'd like the idea.
1: Yeah.
2: I will do it as a community supporter.
1: All right. Let's go to
2: soccer team.
1: Let's go to South Bend, Indiana. And talking about jersey patches, they made big news about a week or so ago. Tim O'Malley joins us from Irish Illustrated. Tim, I hope you're well. We were just talking about a story. There's a Peruvian soccer club that put 1,000 sponsorship logos on their jersey at $60 a pop just so that they could make a little money for their soccer club. That's pretty impressive. Nothing compared to the one sponsorship patch that Notre Dame's going to have for reported, what, between $17 and $20 million. I hope you're well.
3: Yes, doing well, and they're doing well. $17 to $20 million helps with a lot of defensive line recruiting, I guess.
1: Oh, there's no doubt about it. I want to start there before we get into the X's and O's, because this is on track to be a historic season potentially for Notre Dame football. Just how surprised were you? Had you heard in the background that obviously Notre Dame, like other colleges, was looking at a potential sponsorship deal for that jersey?
3: The only reason we heard was we were about to have the director of athletics, Pete Babacqua, on, and all of a sudden it became like that was a good day to do it. And there was just a bit of a clue that something must be going on because, you know, you like to announce good news. So it was funny, though, because on our message board, Ohio State came out with their deal a couple days before. And, of course, there's a lot of traditional fans for Notre Dame, and they were balking at the idea of having a patch. Well, once you kind of break it down that what that patch means in the NIL era, I think a lot more people can agree it's necessary. I did ask a question on our podcast, and I think I could ask this of Alabama fans. If you're forgiving of a patch because it helps in the NIL era, would you ever want a patch if there was no NIL era? And I think the answer there is no.
1: No, you're absolutely right. Listen, yeah. Alabama fans are still fighting it now, man.
2: I was going to ask, like, how did Pete do it? How did he sell it to the fan base? Yeah. Because Greg Byrne needs to be taking notes.
3: Yeah, it was a tough sell for Notre Dame's fan base. It helps they have no advertising in the stadium. I don't know if that maybe is coming next. I feel like the informed Notre Dame fan knows how high they are now in NIL over the last 2 years, where they certainly weren't before, and these things don't pay for themselves. So you are falling behind if you're one of the nation's top 12, 16 programs and you don't find a revenue stream here. It doesn't have to be a patch. It could be more advertising in your stadium. Could be advertising at halftime. There's a lot of things, but I think if you're serious and kind of modern about the program, you have to realize that this helps, doesn't hurt, and it is just a patch that you probably will barely notice going forward.
1: You know, it's interesting because I really never thought about it, Tim, and I apologize. So there is no advertising inside the stadium for Notre Dame?
3: No, it's still pristine in there. So I think that they better preserve that this year. That might get the fan base mad if it happens in the same season, of course. It'd be like going non-independent in the same year you get a patch. But I think, it's a pretty pristine place. I think they want to kind of hold on to that and the patch on the jersey. And, you know, they're going to have, I assume, a decal on the helmet with Lou. Since Lou Holtz passed away, I'm sure that'll be there. They did that for Era Parsegian as well.
2: I understand how the tentacles, if you will, of Notre Dame and the reach and how many people are a part of that university worldwide. I don't want that to be lost here. But SoFi, the patch, what are some other notable companies that might have been in the running and could be up for some of those stadium sponsorships if they're ever offered. I'm just curious.
3: Yeah, I was surprised, SoFi. I know that kind of behind the scenes we found out the local bank here, First Source Bank, had a deal with Notre Dame. There could be no financial institutions advertising at Notre Dame in any way. Well, they got around that. SoFi did. I'm sure they paid a hefty price for it.
1: Yeah.
3: To get that deal. But then, I mean, when there's a will, there's a way. Yeah, what would appear for Notre Dame in as an advertisement? I mean, I guess, you know, Under Armour could, because Under Armour is part of this also. Notre Dame's Under Armour program at present. I could see that going in first. Obviously, Peacock is one of their streaming providers. So those are the type of things that could appear, but you just don't see it yet. Someday you will, or maybe you won't if NIL ever gets under control and you don't need to spend, you know, $40 to $50 million to try to win.
1: Tim O'Malley, Irish Illustrated, joining us here on Three Man Front as we talk some Irish football. All right, so the expectations are through the roof for this football team. We've been talking about them. I know in your neck of the woods, it's a dominant topic because this football team, what they have coming back, Marcus Freeman, again, one of the best coaches in all of college football. Just your thoughts, 30,000-foot view of this team right now as they're in fall camp.
3: Yeah, they're one of the four most talented teams in the country of those four. I think there's seven people can kind of agree on as the seven best right now. But of the four, they have the easiest schedule if you're looking at Ohio State, Texas, Notre Dame, and Oregon. They have a similar schedule to Miami. Obviously, IU plays nobody ever outside of conference, but they have a tough conference schedule. In Georgia, of course, has the SEC. Now, their schedule has trended down enough where the way I like to explain it is Wisconsin should be an 8-win program. They're a 4-win program right now. North Carolina should be an 8-win program. They're a dumpster fire right now. Michigan State should be a 7-win program. They're getting a new coach. It's going to take more than 1 year for Pat Fitzgerald. You know, those teams, if they were 8 wins, would at least make Notre Dame look better on paper as a schedule. But right now, it's Miami, which is a top-5 level team. BYU is top 15, and SMU is top 20, 25. So that's what they have. And in front of them, instead of those little traps where Carolina's pretty good or Wisconsin can be physical and get you, or maybe Notre Dame is playing Arkansas when they're not down in a situation. I know they killed Arkansas last year. I'm just trying to use a mid-level team. They just have all those mid-level teams. Stanford is down. All of them are down. They drew all the down teams in rotation in the ACC, and it has opened up for them. I mean, this is easily the most manageable schedule they've had. If you consider 2 years ago, they played Clemson, Ohio State, and USC. And even at Louisville, that's the game they lost. That was the tricky thing. They just don't have those tricky games, and I think that's why a lot of pundits are looking at Notre Dame, where you're looking 12-0 or 11-1.
2: Who is the most likely player to fill the void at running back left by Jeremiah Love?
3: Yeah, it'll be Aeneas Williams. He was a freshman that played with Love and Jadarian Price in the playoffs quite often. He was kind of the spark that beat Penn State. Now, at that point, running backs coach Dylan McCullough went to the Raiders, and Penn State's running backs coach came in, Juwan Sider, and he is famous for playing two guys. If you think back, it was Singleton and Allen. Well, then he walked into Love and Price. So you're going to play those two guys. He even kind of mentioned, I'm a two running back rotation guy. And they were fortunate to keep Aeneas Williams because he was getting no playing time last year after kind of being one of the unsung heroes of the playoffs. And he felt he deserved playing time. But, of course, I'm sure they were able to tell him, look, wait it out. You're the starter when these guys leave. And we just saw him for the first time in August. And He's a very well-rounded running back because he can catch, he can run. He's kind of built like Kyren Williams. You can't say someone's Kyren Williams yet when you see an all-pro in Kyren Williams' body, but he's got that compact frame, and he will start at running back. Behind him is a couple of freshmen and a couple of redshirt freshmen, so that will be interesting. I think maybe Sider could go more than two deep at running back, but Williams will be the man for sure starting out.
1: Tim O'Malley, Irish Illustrated, for a couple more minutes here as we talk Irish football as camp has opened up all across our land. All right, so if we look at the Irish, and you've already pointed out their schedule with everyone coming back, that's why most people have them easily in the college football playoff, maybe playing for a national title this year. If there's one area that might be the Achilles, in your opinion right now, Tim, going into the fall camp, what would it be?
3: Yeah, I would have thought it would be the big play potential, the offense, because they lost Malachi Fields, and he was their big play receiver. And then Love and Price were just differentiators at running back. I mean, that's going back to you rarely have two guys like that are ripping off 40, 50, 60-yard runs in modern college football. So big playability, which is going to come down to C.J. Carr being one of the – he has to be one of the five best quarterbacks, as most people believe he will be. We just watched practice today for the first time. Now, remember, there's no tackling in these first practices, but the receivers look better than they have in a decade, and that's a double-edged sword. They've been not good for a decade compared to other top programs at wide receiver, but they're very deep this year at receiver. The key is, can any of those guys become true number ones and twos? Like, Notre Dame fans and the coaching staff believes in Jordan Faison quite a bit. He's back as a senior. Jaden Greathouse missed most of last year. He was the guy that totally broke out against Penn State and Ohio State. You know, he had 14 catches for 230 yards and 3 touchdowns in those 2 games. He's back. They will need some other guys to hit. They brought in Mylon Graham, a 5-star from Ohio State. He will likely start. They brought in Quincy Porter, a 5-star from Ohio State, but he is still hampered by he had knee surgery the day the portal opened. Obviously, Notre Dame knew that. A lot of fans and media did not, and he looked a little hampered today at practice. He did not take – it's 9 months later, and he was not – he was doing one-on-ones, but no contact. So they could use some help at wide receiver. Tight end is not yet that Tyler Eifert, Kyle Rudolph, Mike Mayer situation. Their most talented tight end is probably a freshman, Ian Premmer. He might get some time. But big plays offensively. I like the units at receiver and running back, but they just – Love and Price were true differentiators, and Malachi Fields made a lot of big plays downfield, so they need someone to fill that role as the season progresses.
2: Tim, if we're assuming that Notre Dame is in the college football playoff national championship game, not going to hold you to it, but who are they most likely playing?
3: Yeah, it's interesting. People said it's a championship or bust, and you know, I feel like if you're in college football these days and you lose to Notre Dame, Texas, Alabama, Ohio State, Oregon in a semifinal game, there's no shame in that. But for Notre Dame, this is their year, because next year they're going to lose a lot of guys. It's a very junior-heavy group, and, you know, juniors this good are going to go pro these days. So I think if they're in the championship game, you're looking at Ohio State or Texas again, whichever team is not on the other side, which is not on the other side of the semifinal. That's where the talent is. That's where the quarterbacks are. I give them the edge over Oregon just a little. I was shocked when Dante Moore came back. He might have made his decision about 1 minute into the game against IU. That might have helped him out a little bit on his decision to come back. But remember, Dante Moore was heavily involved with Notre Dame in recruiting. He was a commit at one point. And if it comes down to CJ Carr and Dante Moore, Irish fans will be in for a treat because they know them both pretty well.
1: Finally, I wanted to ask you about the college football playoff. I know that the Protect College Sports Act has dominated the headlines, I know, in our neck of the woods in regards to what potentially could happen this week in the Senate. I understand Bavakwa and Notre Dame, they've been behind the PCSA. But I wanted to ask you about the 24-16 team playoff debate that continues to rage between the SEC and the Big Ten, who ultimately will make the call moving forward. I know Notre Dame is for the 24 as opposed to all the SEC. They want it to go to 16. Just your personal thoughts on that. The 12, 16, 24, where does Tim O'Malley fall in regards to the potential college football playoff expansion?
3: I fall firmly in the 16. We did have Pete Bavakwa on Irish Illustrated Insider podcast last week, and my question was, because he knows how we feel and he knows how fans feel, tell us why 24 is better. Tell us why it might work. He made a good argument for you're looking at 30 teams going into the last 2 weeks that are still playing for a playoff spot, where if it's 16, it's, you know, you're probably looking at 20 teams playing for a playoff spot, because I look back right after that last year's Thanksgiving weekend. It probably would have been about 22 teams in the running. What's interesting about it, though, guys, is of those 22 teams that I had pegged for kind of being in the running, if you're looking back at the year, there was a matchup between 18 of them on Rivalry Saturday. So that makes it a lot of fun. Yeah. And, you know, if you bring up Rivalry Saturday right now to Notre Dame fans, they're not going to be too happy, because USC is now going to be week one in the future. But I'm for 16. I do think, I know this isn't going to go over well where you live, but I do think that conference championships have been devalued. Last year's was, obviously, in the SEC. I think you can go with a week off after Rivalry Weekend, Thanksgiving, and everybody hits it pretty hard over the next month. Of course, they love their championship games on Mondays for some reason, so you could always go 3 weeks in a row, you know, 3 weeks in a row, or eight days apart, maybe to help it out and avoid the holidays, get it on New Year's, and play maybe on the 10th for the championship. 24 is a lot. I would argue it devalues at least the beginning of the regular season, but then again, if you're going to say Notre Dame and Alabama can keep their home and home because you have 24, and Notre Dame and Texas can keep their home and home, and Notre Dame and Auburn can keep their home and home, which is all on tap, that might convince me for 24, because then people aren't going to back out of those games for fear of missing a playoff. you shouldn't miss a 2014 playoff if you're those teams.
1: That is Tim O'Malley. Excellent work. 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Tim, always great to catch up with you. I'm sure we'll bug you many times during the season as the Irish seems to be a team primed for the CFP and maybe even higher echelon than that. Thanks again, as always, man.
2: Thanks, Tim.
3: Thanks a lot. Hopefully in December, too. That's a lot more fun to talk football, right?
1: There's no question. It sure is. Tim, take care, man. Thank you so much.
3: Thank you.
1: Appreciate it. 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
2: We got some of your instant reaction to what Tim just told us. 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
3: And we found that to be the case on the furniture we just purchased. I mean, TD's has everything in stock, and it was nice to get to enjoy our new furniture as opposed to waiting on it to be ordered.
4: Oh, that's so true. Customers love being able to see it and take it home the same day. We say it every day, and it's still true. TD's fine furniture is just down the road from all those high prices.
5: But if you wanted heavy college football content and reports, boots on the ground from practices, whether it's Rodney Orr, who witnessed Alabama this morning, whether it's Peter Routerkus, who was witnessed Auburn, or Tim O'Malley from Irish Illustrated, who stepped out of Notre Dame's practice today to talk with us, you need to go back and find it. Wow, you're not going to find better information than we got from fall camp at those three respective universities than we got today, Pat.
6: You know, I've been doing this for a minute. I never knew. I've never been to a game in South Bend. I did not know that there was no commercial advertising inside the stadium.
5: No.
6: Like none. Mm-mm. Like I had no idea.
5: No, I mean, not anywhere. I'm not talking about just the padding around.
6: Just like around the scoreboard.
5: The field, or I didn't expect to have any down there, but none. Like not a plaque. Just a simple.
6: That's even more amazing that they have now a commercial advertising on their jersey. There's nowhere in the stadium, but it's on the jersey. And what Tim told us, that they already had a deal with a local bank, that there was not going to be like another bank sponsor, and then you go to a financial institution like SoFi to be the patch sponsor.
5: Well, and it's like you said, you start breaking it down, Notre Dame fans, it's going to be $18 to $20 million per year of revenue that you're not going to have to cough up out of your pocket. Starts making sense. I just wanted him to state that.
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0: is 1 o'clock. It's been a great show. If you missed any of our interviews, you can download the Three Man Front podcast. Peter Routerkoos gave us an Auburn update. 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Rodney Orr from Tighter Insider at 11. Rob Pate, former Auburn DB. Tim O'Malley, you just heard a couple minutes ago from Irish Illustrated. As Landrum pointed out, Peter Routerkoos walked off the practice field at Auburn to join us on Three Man Front. So did Rodney Orr. He was at Alabama. Tim O'Malley there in South Bend told us everything that he saw and has seen the last couple of days as the Fighting Irish, one of those teams, because of their schedule, Landrum, doesn't take a rocket scientist to figure out. As of this moment, if you look at their schedule, it's very easy to traverse that schedule.
1: Yeah, you point out two games, and I will go ahead if you don't have it or you're driving right now. BYU and Provo, that is one that you can circle, potential game that they could fall. They have a home game versus Miami, but they get the Hurricanes coming to South Bend. And then you have, I think SMU is on that schedule, but you have some other ones that typically, as Tim was saying, a lot of years we're talking, what, maybe a 7-8 win football program, depending on who we're talking about, that's on their schedule, like a Michigan State or maybe a Wisconsin. But those programs are, they have fallen to the depths of where they are and trying to build things back. So it's not overly, and I was telling Pat during the break, BYU is projected by many to win the Big 12. So if they fall in Provo to BYU, thinking that that one loss would keep Notre Dame out of a college football playoff, even with a lackluster rest of your schedule, you know, they beat Miami, that would certainly cancel out. What if they lose to Miami at home and they lose to BYU?
0: That might become problematic.
1: But Tim O'Malley said it. They're deeper. They're more talented than they've been at every other position, with the exception of potentially running back. But they got guys back there.
0: Yeah, they'll be fine. But this is the year, based on what Tim told us, with everyone that they would be losing, and then you would have to go either in the transfer portal or hope underclassmen guys finally step up. The University of Alabama, day two of fall camp. Ryan Grubb met with the media. Here's an opportunity to hear all that Ryan Grubb had to say earlier from Tuscaloosa.
2: Yeah, quarterback-wise, what have you seen so far?
3: Just an extension of the spring and summer. Both guys are growing. You know, I think the attention to detail right now is on the things that they know they got to work on. Each one of them has different strengths and weaknesses. But be very similar to timing last year and that we've done every year back to 2021 at Fresno State. So same mechanics on that, and the guys will be getting equal opportunity and doing a good job.
4: What's the biggest area of growth you've seen from each of them in the summer?
3: The summer, I'd say Keelan did a better job taking care of the football in the summer than he did the spring. And then with Austin, I thought he was better on the run out of the pocket. I thought he really grew in that regard.
5: Last year, you rotated the offensive line a lot. Is that something you plan to do this year, or are you trying to find the best five to use this period right
3: now? Best five. No, we always, you know, there's injuries, guys that got to move in and out, things like that, but certainly want to get the gel right away.
4: What have you seen at the right tackle position with Javon James and Nick Brooks?
3: They've both done a good job. They battled back and forth the spring. You know, Nick did a good job. We moved him around quite a bit. Javon really was just at right tackle. So seeing Nick in some different spots was really good. But both those guys, obviously Nick's massive, uses his size well. He's an incredible athlete for his size. And then Javon is probably one of the most savvy players we have up front. So I think both those guys are, you know, getting their footing and trying to show demand, like, this is my job. So I'm doing a great job.
6: What about left guard as well?
3: Left guard, you know, Will Sanders is back. You know, it's been fun seeing him out there. We haven't seen Will for a little bit, full speed, you know, because he had an injury in the spring. And then even, you know, going through the summer, he didn't get a rep very much. So seeing him out there and building reps right now has been exciting, because, I mean, I thought Will was a heck of a player last year as well. He's done a really good job. And then Mal has been a guy that just really has, you know, grabbed on that spot, tough, smart, you know, and he's an excellent communicator, really done a nice job. So I think it's going to be a heck of a battle there.
6: How close are you to knowing who the best five is up front?
3: I think we're a little ways off yet, if I'm being honest. I think we got some time here. We got a lot of banked reps, so we've seen all these guys. You know, with the exception of Will, most of these guys have been out there quite a bit. So I don't think it obviously is going to take all of camp, but you'd love that to sync up with your quarterback decision so that you can get some unity going into game week.
7: How much more valuable is experience here in this program versus transfer experience from another college?
3: What do you mean? The guys that have played here, you're saying?
7: Right.
3: Oh, I mean, I think anybody that has experience year one to year two at Alabama, myself included, is you're just going to be a step ahead. You know, you come here, you know the expectations, you know what it feels like. And honestly, you get a little more excited, in my opinion. So I think those are the guys that are leading all the people and helping them understand how special this place is.
4: Last year, we heard a lot about execution and communication in the running game. What have you looked at from a coaching standpoint, as from schematics and sequencing that can improve the running game?
3: Simplify and do your best stuff. Don't get an inch deep and a mile wide. Do what you're good at and be great at it. And Coach Clem has done an excellent job with, you know, helping build that. And between him and Rich Owens, been super excited working with those two guys and resurrecting the run game. And we will.
8: What's the criteria for winning the third wide receiver spot?
3: What's the criteria for winning the route? It's a good question. I think that, you know, you're still looking at the guy that's going to make the most plays, you know, but part of that is understanding there's more than just catching the football. And the good part for us is I think we got 5 to 6 guys, you know, especially when Noah gets back, that we can move around a lot of different spots. And it's always been one of the things that I think makes this receiving core special, and we've used in other places, that guys line up all over the place. Ryan, you know, on the outside, Ryan in the slot, just moving these guys around. So I think one of the pieces is obviously having good command of the offense. Those are the guys that are easy to plug in almost anywhere.
8: Ryan, what have you seen from an Adrian Clem kind of practice? Like, what kind of demeanor does he give up?
3: Yeah, I think the biggest thing about Clem is, you know, that when you're looking at a position coach, you're like, does this guy got command, and is he a master teacher? And when I hear Clem at practice, it's always coaching points. You know, even if he's upset, not upset, it doesn't really matter. There's a coaching point. There's a process going on. That's what has always impressed me. There's an immediate answer. There's a solution. And the guys know what that is, and they can move on quickly.
4: How can Josh Ford impact the blocking with the tight end room?
3: Awesome. Ford's been great, man. His mindset, demeanor, how he works. I just think he's a big guy, right? You know, you're talking about 6'5" and a half, 270-plus pounds, and he's just a force in the Y position. But the guy that we're excited as well is Danny Lewis. Getting that guy back, you got two real Ys that are, you know, proven blockers, guys that can do it in this league. And then you got Caleb Edwards. I mean, you got three guys that are long-levered players that are going to be impact players in tight end room.
4: Given Lewis's injury history, what is the expectation for him?
3: Just let him play. You know, he's out there. He's cleared. Our medical staff, you know, from Jeff to our doctors, have been absolutely amazing. And then, you know, Danny Lewis might be one of the best stories of camp. You know, just watching him and the resilience that kid has had to be able to come back out and compete at this level has been – it's really inspiring, I mean, for coaches too.
9: What's been your impression of EJ
3: now? EJ's young, you know, super explosive, runs out over his toes, has good balance. He's thick with the ball. He runs physical. He runs bigger than he is. He's got speed in the long end. He's just got to learn the game. He's got to learn how to practice full speed all the time. He's a great kid. You know, he wants to do it. He loves being here. He's an Alabama guy. But he's physical. He's tough. He's got great hands. Sky's the limit for him. But he's got to learn the game. He's got to know how to practice. And he's got a good shot.
8: When you think of where the running back room stands right now, kind of what comes to mind?
3: Daniel Hill, you know, is a guy that I think people are going to be really impressed. The transformation that, you know, Daniel's had with his body. He's been a really lean in the 230s, you know, low 230s, even in the high 220s. He runs different. He's got good agility. He's got great command of the offense. Super intelligent. Excellent pass blocker. I think it starts with him. AK's been making a ton of progress. Kevin Riley, coming back from a broken jaw, has put the weight on. He's explosive with the football in his hand. You know, we talked about EJ, and then TB is Brown's made an impact as well. So I think we got a lot of weapons in that room. It's highly competitive. The guys know that every rep counts, and they've kind of they've been prepping that way.
9: If memory serves, you named Ty the starter after the first scrimmage last year. Do you anticipate needing both scrimmages to make that decision this year?
3: Yeah, I think we probably will. Just younger guys, making sure we got every ounce of data we need. But if it's the first scrimmage, it's the first scrimmage. If we feel good about that after that point, then we'll name that. Obviously, the longer your team can have their starter name, the better off you are. We don't worry about the other team and who they know it is or isn't. We just want to make sure we make the right decision.
10: Is Monday the first day in pads, and how much anticipation is it?
3: Tomorrow.
10: Is.
3: Yep.
10: What kind of a truth teller is it to get into pads?
3: Oh yeah, it's always been the science versus fiction books, right? I mean, like we're out there whacking each other around. I'm really proud of how our guys, like, no pads. We practice physical, and we've done a good job on both sides of the football, understanding how to play, you know, with physicality with no pads on. So I think tomorrow they're going to be popping. You know, I feel there's already been a different energy in this camp even compared to last year with some veteran guys. I think, you know, you attribute that to a lot of open jobs and competitive young players.
11: One more.
12: You let us know about Jackson Lloyd pretty early in the spring.
3: Yeah.
12: Have you seen him kind of embrace that role of being a left tackle and just kind of improve himself physically this offseason too?
3: Jackson's really stoic, you know, to the point where you wonder about, like, what's this guy's confidence level and things like that. And I think that's one of the things that I've seen with Jackson, even in camp so far, is just the confidence is starting to come with his ability. He's a super talented guy, big, physical, you know, crazy athletic. But I think the savvy he's already playing with at the age he's at already is impressive. His communication skills are still getting better, but, he's done a really good job of that.
0: That is Ryan Grubb from Tuscaloosa, Alabama. No big surprise. Didn't really say anything that would make anybody go, oh, okay, they're about to name a quarterback tomorrow.
1: No, but what I did hear on the quarterbacks, he said that Keelan Russell has done a better job of taking care of the football. Ball security has been an emphasis, and he's done a better job of that since the spring. He said Austin Mack has been better out of the pocket.
13: So they've each gotten better at the thing the other one was good, better at in the spring.
1: Yep. So we're deadlocked
13: there. Yeah, I liked what he said about the offensive line. I thought that was some of the more interesting comments he made about the competition at right tackle. Seems really high on Javon James and Nick Brooks, but just based on that, maybe seemed like Javon James had a little bit of a head start, or, you know, he's maybe a little bit ahead of where Nick Brooks is, but he has experience playing in the SEC a little more than Brooks. And then a left guard with Will Sanders getting back out there. I think a lot of people expect him to get the job, but he seems like Mal Waldrop right now is in a really good spot to potentially earn that starting spot as well. So, seems like they like a lot of guys on the offensive
0: line. So, are you starting to feel a little bit better about your team? Maybe get to 10 wins as opposed to 9?
13: It's day 2, Pat.
0: I know, but still, it's just kind of like a daily tracking poll with you. Where are we at? We still at 9?
13: 9-3.
0: Okay.
1: You're going to feel 9-3 until they play somebody worthwhile, right?
13: I will feel... If they start 6-0, we'll be having a different conversation, because that means you beat Georgia.
0: What if they start off 0-3 and then they win 9 in a row?
13: I can't say that on the radio.
1: Don't do it. It's not worth it.
0: But they go 9-3.
1: You got other people to think about now.
0: They go 9-3, though.
13: Mm-hmm.
0: Doesn't matter how they get there, right?
13: Right.
0: Just get to 9-3.
13: Right. I wouldn't live to see 9-3 if they start off 0-3. I'll just say that.
1: No. That would that include Kentucky?
13: That would be East Carolina, Kentucky, and Florida State.
0: Yeah.
13: I will not be here anymore.
0: How quickly do you think that $67 million buyout would be raised if they started out 0-3?
13: Well, I'm going to have to leave my job here so I can start fundraising.
1: Let me ask you this. If you did not do this for a living and it was not required that you followed college football on a daily basis.
13: Yeah.
1: If this is Conrad and Conrad is, I don't know, you're working somewhere.
13: I'm a butcher.
1: Okay, you're a butcher.
0: Wait, why do you think he chose a butcher?
1: We know why he chose a butcher.
0: So that way he can handle meat every day.
1: Every day.
13: Get the finest cuts.
1: Yes.
13: But yes, if I was a butcher.
1: You're a big Alabama fan. Mm-hmm. They start 0-3. Are you done with college football for the season?
13: No, I would force myself to watch it. I'd just be miserable every Saturday.
1: Okay.
13: But I would still. I will. Alabama could go 0-12 every year for a decade, and I would watch every game.
1: Because I do.
13: And be miserable.
1: I remember, I think it was Chizik's last year, Auburn fans who, after a few games, decided this is not going to get any better, and they checked out. Not just of Auburn football, but football for the rest of the season.
13: Yeah, that was a bad one.
1: They went 3-9, so.
13: Yes. Yeah. It was bad.
1: Okay. I was wondering.
13: Could be a pretty good butcher, probably.
1: Yeah. You could do it. I got some places, if you want to hone your craft, you could go and probably help them with some free labor.
13: Okay, that sounds good. Sign me up.
0: Do we know anybody that works in a meat department that could help you?
1: Oh, you know what? Perfect.
0: Do we know someone?
1: Yeah, we do. We do.
0: Who?
1: Howie.
0: Oh, Howie works?
1: Yeah. He moved from produce. He's in meat.
0: Is he in meat now?
1: Mm-hmm. Perfect.
0: And it's...
1: Yeah.
0: His local, grocery store.
1: His local. Yep. That's it.
0: Yeah. If you've noticed cracks in your walls, uneven floors, a moisture building up in your crawl space, don't wait until that small problem becomes a major expense. You need to contact the Foundation of Moisture Protection Experts. 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

0: continuing. Also heard from South Bend, Indiana. Notre Dame expected to be pretty good. Tim O'Malley talking to us about the Irish as well.
1: Some of you have been texting us asking about the Protect College Sports Act because that's been a very hot topic on the show. And I can tell you that there's already been some opposition. If it gets past the Senate, it's got to go to the House of Representatives. Nothing new there. We're still waiting on a potential vote call in the Senate. Yesterday, the paperwork was filed. From 30 hours from that point, then it could come to a vote. So now it's a docket thing. Can they get to it before the recess on Saturday? So we'll see. But 54 members of the United States House of Representatives, and I've warned, if you've listened to us talk about this, this was something that I brought up. 54 members of the U.S. House of Representatives Congressional Black Caucus, they have released a statement coming out against the Protect College Sports Act. They will not vote for it once it gets to the House of Representatives. Once again, that's 54 members of that caucus. And I'm sure there will be other caucuses that will raise questions with the Protect College Sports Act. So even if it gets past the Senate, it's going to be an uphill climb to try to get this thing before January.
0: But we have been going back and forth with senators trying to get the vote, right?
1: Correct.
0: So now we start the palm greasing of the House members.
1: Correct.
0: That's how this works. Politics in Washington.
1: Yeah. But 54 members of the U.S. House of Representatives, they have already come out under the current bill. We will not support it. Matter of fact, they said the legislation before the Senate has evolved. However, the fundamental concerns of the black collegiate athlete, coaches, agents, HBCUs, and the other communities we represent have not. So they have come out against.
0: I just like more detail as to the things that they're coming out and are against. 205-834-9450. Hey, Don.
2: Hey, guys. Great job covering everything today. Thank you. Thank you for the Auburn stuff.
0: Thank
2: great
0: you for job. Listening.
2: Absolutely. Well, you know, I listen every day. But while I got a minute, Pat, Lander, Molly, and Conrad, I want to thank our buddy Mary for the hard work she's done on our event next week.
0: Yes.
2: She's got everybody that we wanted for Social Taco are in. So I want to publicly thank Mary for all of her hard work. Even Larry helped, okay?
0: Who?
2: Our buddy Larry from Homewood. Even Larry helped.
1: Do I know Larry?
0: You do. He's our sergeant at arms.
1: Oh, that's right. That's right. I try not to speak to him often.
2: Oh, yeah. I kind of noticed that last Tuesday. There,
1: ever since he was in my wedding, Don, I've kind of like
0: tried Pat's not never to, forgiven him.
1: Yeah. He did some things at the
2: reception. Like you never forget.
1: Well, I mean, he did some things at the reception that kind of made me, you know, hey, come on, man. Really? We don't need that to happen here.
2: Is it worse than your Cardinals living from St. Louis, Arizona, where you won't ever vote for them?
0: Pat had to have his wedding reception video edited special, and the old VHS got burned.
1: Yes.
0: That's the one that had all the Larry footage on it.
1: Yeah, Larry was on all fours at one time in the reception, so you know, take care of that.
2: Well, you know, I know fraternity life, so I can imagine what happened. Okay?
1: But I was in Larry's wedding, too, so, you know.
0: Payback.
2: Yeah, you are. I've seen the pictures of both and everything.
1: I was a good-looking guy back in my youth, wasn't I, Don?
2: You were, and I'm telling you what your wife is wonderful, and I hope she comes. I hope your wife's coming next Wednesday, because that's one of my favorite things is meeting everybody's family next Wednesday night. I want to thank
0: y'all. Pat always looked very youthful. He looked very youthful up until I don't know what point. But the pictures of him as a younger man, he's very youthful.
1: Yeah, there's no question. I mean, I was like 35 years old, and I still look like I was 18 years old.
0: Yeah.
1: But what happens is you have two kids, and then
0: blaming
1: on
0: the boys.
2: That's right.
0: Yeah. And then they don't cut the grass.
2: The question I got, Pat.
1: And I didn't have a zero turn.
2: Were you already married? Were you guys already married when I first met you at WRC?
1: Oh yes, absolutely. Mm-hmm. I was.
2: So how long y'all been married?
1: This September will be 30 years.
2: Wow. I knew you went about 25 years ago.
1: Mm-hmm.
2: But anyway, no, I want to talk about Auburn real quick. And man, you know, I messed up my text this morning with Damien and Conrad, and I forgot to put Deshaun Spencer's name on there. But I'm telling you what, man.
1: Wait a second. Hold on a second. Was Damien giving you a hard time?
2: Of course he did. He goes, I can't read the text, Don Dunn, without you saying his name.
1: Why would why would Damien do that to you?
2: I forgot to say his name, okay? Damien gives me a hard time every time I text him. You can ask Conrad.
1: No, I'm going to do, Don Dunn? You know what I'm going to do right now? Damien, get in here. Damien, come here.
2: Don't you do that.
1: Yeah, come here. All right, Damien, sit down. Grab the mic. Damien, what is he talking about? Tell me what he's talking about. Damien?
3: Here he comes. Damien Mitchell out of the back.
4: Hey. What's going on? What are we talking about? What are we talking about here?
2: Hey, Damien, it's gone, Don. I know I messed up.
4: Oh, you didn't have to introduce yourself, brother. It's all good. It's all good. I hear it.
2: Well, I know that I get a kick out of you always texting me back when I say something.
4: No, so like,
1: you're texting him.
4: Here we go.
1: You text him a lot?
4: No, he said, remember. No, the text was like, remember this name, and didn't give a name.
2: I know. I forgot the name.
4: I was like, who am I supposed to remember if you don't even give me the name? Like, that's a key. That's a key point.
1: That is.
2: No, you're right, but I was just talking to Conrad on hold, and Conrad goes, I knew who you were talking about.
1: Oh, how about that? Your partner's throwing you under the bus.
4: No, he wouldn't dare.
0: Are you thinking of something cryptic, he intentionally left it out, and it was for you to figure out, and then you were like, no, Don,
5: he was testing us. No, That's exactly what it is, right, Don?
2: No, Damon's my buddy, man. We're just having a good time, brother. Okay?
1: Y'all going to any Auburn games this fall?
4: No.
1: No? Can't fit it in your schedule?
2: He's already said no to me, Pat. Already invited him. He's already told me no.
1: What games did you offer up?
4: Was it Florida? He didn't invite me. He hasn't invited me.
2: I did, too. I told you to go down with me for the Florida game. I don't think I can get tickets, but I did invite you to go down to the Florida.
4: There's no point in going.
1: Go to the game and tailgate with Don.
4: No, I'm cool. I'm a married man now.
0: There's other things to do on game day, guys, in Auburn.
1: Yeah.
0: Go to the Loveless Museum.
4: I'm a married man now.
0: Go to Saugahatchee, walk around.
1: What was that? What was that bar that you and Don hung out at last year?
2: 1760.
4: Yeah, 1892. Could have been. I ain't no telling.
0: Chihuahua.
2: You know the Punt Bama Punt Bar, Pat.
1: Yes. Gotcha. Mm-hmm.
2: The one I'm sending you a picture with Punt Bama Punt all over the wall, but. Anything. But hey, I know, Golish, we talked a lot about the offensive people, but Landrum, what do you think about the name? I mean, I texted you today, and what do you think about these three transfer names? Cody Ziegler, Womack, and the Mathis Jr. from LSU.
0: I like the Cody Ziegler. We liked him when we saw the tape, Arkansas State, and he's a guy that's from the state. Obviously, Alex Golish mentioned that you can tell that he appreciates being in a place like Auburn. Who was the other guy that you asked me about?
2: Mathis Jr. and Womack.
0: And Womack, absolutely, with what you lost off the edge, off the defensive line last year, not a standout like Router Coos talked about when he was at Ole Miss, but certainly more than serviceable. So I think he's solid. And then Mathis, I hear good things about him, just don't know a ton.
2: Right, okay. All right, guys. Well, thank you all very much. Damien, thank you for coming in.
1: Thanks, Damien. No problem, bro.
0: Thanks.
2: And guys, y'all have a good day, everybody. Thank you so much.
0: Thank you, Don.
1: Appreciate that. I think actually Damien thought Steve from Tuscaloosa was calling in. I think that's why Damien came in here.
4: Here y'all go.
0: Richard and Pelham. Hey, Richard.
6: Hey, guys.
1: Richard,
6: hey.
1: What's going on?
6: Hey, looks good to listen to y'all. Hey, listen, before I say what I really call to say, I'm just thankful that here in the Birmingham area, you know, we have your show and your station that just kind of keeps the fire burning year round. You know, and it doesn't ever really, the enthusiasm stays what it is, because I think this is really unique. The Birmingham area has your station to just keep college football and the passion going year round.
1: Well, thank you, Richard. That means a great deal. Thank you.
6: Well, you know, and I think that also ties into the fact that how the ratings for college football games are always the highest, like it seems like every season we get the highest rated Nelson ratings for each game. But the thing is also, I just think your job's even harder because since NIL, and you just mentioned about the Saving the College Sports Act, you know, something tries to get done and the Congressional Black Caucus is ready to block it, you know, and that's just the whole thing. And this is what happened, is that when all this went the way it did, starting with the, you know, with the Alston case ruling and then the NCAA doing what it did, greed just took over completely on every level. All the conferences, the coaches, the players, the agents, everyone's just looking out for themselves, and no one's interested in the common good. And then that's why it's so hard to put the genie back in the bottle, and these congressional legislations trying to fix it, but then you have entire groups that come out, you know, and oppose it. Or you have like the SEC and the Big Ten opposing whatever's going through.
1: Right.
6: And so that's why it's so hard to fix this, because when greed just takes over, it rarely ever goes the other way. It's so hard to stop it, and it just consumes everything. And then there's nothing left. And that's the problem. Is this just before, at least the NCAA was doing its job, and there seemed to be a sense of the common good. But now it's all about what can I get, how fast can I get it, and no one seems to care about really what's best in the big picture. You know, Nick Saban talks about that.
0: Yep, Richard, thank you, and great to have you along for another college football season. I don't disagree with a lot of what Richard said. People have always cheated, but you used to have to be kind of somewhat creative about how you went about it. Now it's just blatant, over the top, and then everybody's cheating. Some level, by letter of the law and the way that it reads in the handbook, whatever that thing looks like now.
1: Yeah, big time.
0: What a mess. Yeah, we see good and we see bad. Coming up next, Conrad has seen something really bad. And I would be upset if it happened to me or my loved one. The worst thing I've seen. Do it next.
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Three-man front. 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Day two, Tuscaloosa, Auburn, as practices

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0: 136. Is it Conrad or you that have seen something bad coming up? Which is it?
1: Oh, we both saw it.
0: We both saw it? Okay. Yeah, we'll get into that next here on Three Man Front. We'll tell everybody about our great friends down at 18 South. Everything you see us wear on YouTube during our program, it has come from down the street at the Edge Shopping Center off of Green Springs Highway, the Edge Shopping Center. That's where 18 South is located. And in my neck of the woods on the eastern side of Jefferson County in Trustful off of Highway 11, that is Homestead Village right next to Petco, 18 South. That's the original store, but obviously a great store here in Homewood. Whether you're looking at Collars & Co. that you see me and Landrum wear most all the time, you got Mizzen & Main, you got Travis Matthew.
1: Cricket, Johnny O.
0: Yes, all the very best. Not to mention the fact,
1: Diamonds.
0: Yes, Molly. I got some diamonds pants the other day.
1: Diamonds pants and the shorts that they carry?
0: Oh, yeah.
1: Oh, they're great.
0: No, they're fantastic. And Molly, women's clothing.
1: Yep.
0: So if you're looking for game day gear.
1: And they got some trendy tennis shoes in, too.
0: Yes, they got those.
1: Trendy, nice tennis shoes.
0: Belts.
1: Yes.
0: Wallets. All of that.
1: You want a candle? They got a really good smelling candle.
0: There you go. 18 South, that's where you need to go. Two locations in Metro Birmingham. You can go to the one in Homewood. Great deals. Man, just go by and see Patrick. They can hook you up with the best game day gear, or if you just want to update your wardrobe, if you're a golfer like Landrum, and you want some new golf gear, that's the place to go. You can also visit them in Trustful off of Highway 11. 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Spell out the word 18_South.
1: All right, that is good. That's an example of something good, a sale at 18 South, or just 18 South in general. Something bad, the worst thing that Conrad has seen. Here we go.
2: This is the worst thing I've seen.
3: Been in quarantine, and like I need to get out and party. Woo! What's better than beach and a few drinks and Jeeps? Man, it can't be better than that. Law enforcement's definitely made their visitability and made people chill out and not be as crazy. The cops are doing their job as long as they don't be mean to people who are actually being innocent. Then I'm all gravy, baby.
4: All right, I'm going to be honest. I'm going to need a little help on some of these because these location names, I don't think are real, but apparently they are real.
1: Dagenway?
4: What'd you say that again?
1: Dagenway?
4: Okay, that one, and then we'll get to this other one here in a second. But we're going to Wales.
1: Okay.
4: Just to set the scene for everybody. We're going to Wales. And a Welsh ghoul, as he's referred to in this story, a ghoul. He has been dressing up.
1: This is awful.
4: It's awful, but it's so funny.
1: It's awful.
4: He's been dressing up as the Grim Reaper and climbing onto a hospital building's roof armed with what appears to be a scythe to stare at doctors and patients while they're hospitalized.
5: That's so messed up. That's so messed
1: so
5: up.
1: So wrong.
5: That's evil.
4: The man, his name is Leon Gillespie. He's a 26-year-old. He was fined $269 last month after scaling the Yisbiddy Glan Clued Hospital?
1: That was it. Yeah.
4: I don't know. Those are made up words. to pull off the menacing stunt in Wales back on June 6th, according to a local newspaper, I believe that is, in North Wales. So Gillespie was seen sporting a black hooded costume, which he claimed only resembled a crow and armed with a long blade. He was on top of the hospital for almost an hour and making noises to those on the ground. So he is from the small Welsh town of Dagenwy. Is that what you said?
1: Yeah.
4: Dagenwy?
1: Sure, yeah.
4: He was eventually brought down from the building and charged with causing a nuisance or disturbance without reasonable excuse on National Health Service grounds. He appeared in court on July 15th and copped up to the nuisance charge. So again, he was fined $269 for this. During the hearing, Gillespie claims that his costume wasn't designed to resemble the Grim Reaper. He claimed he was just dressing up as a bird. It also emerged that Gillespie had scaled the building after carrying out two shoplifting offenses prior to getting on top of the building. So we assume he stole the costume, right? Like, that's got to be what happened here.
1: Yes.
4: He stole the costume and then... Oh, no, never mind.
0: Obviously, Conrad did not proofread this.
4: I did not. He did not steal the costume. He stole cat food and cat litter from a pet store in northern Wales.
1: No, but Conrad, he wasn't caught stealing the costume. He definitely stole the costume.
4: Yeah, he definitely did steal the costume. That happened back in May. He had to pay $336 for the burglary offenses for the cat litter and the cat food. According to the hospital's health board, They released a statement saying, quote, "We have a zero-tolerance approach to abuse, aggression, or nuisance within our hospital sites." According to cops in North Wales, they said Gillespie was, quote, "charged with other than for the purpose of obtaining medical advice, treatment, or care caused without reasonable excuse, a nuisance or disturbance to a National Health Service staff member who was working there or in connection with work."
1: That's so awful. I was just thinking,
4: that's really awful, but it's also like, it's crazy. It's funny.
1: Okay.
4: It's funny in an awful way.
1: This would be maybe less awful in a funny way if you had like a family member. I was just thinking about doing this on like my siblings back in the day. If they were having like their tonsils out, just something that's considered routine, but yeah. You got to go under the anesthesia. And then when they're coming to in recovery, you get a special effects team to come in and they
4: just smoke that room out.
1: Oh, you white it out, and then you have somebody who comes in that looks like an angel or whatever. And then, of course, you know, your uncle comes in and,
5: yeah,
1: you know, he busts the gag. How upset would you be?
5: I'd be pretty out of it. But I think in this situation, like, imagine you kind of, you know, you just got some bad news.
1: No, I would be upset to know that I've got to come back to Earth.
5: Right. And then you kind of, you know, you graze out, you look out in the window, and you see the Grim Reaper just sitting there waiting on you.
1: Yeah.
5: Like, I'm going out then. Like,
1: or you're
5: I'm done.
1: But you're a loved one, and you see this 26-year-old idiot staring at you. Your loved one.
5: Yeah. You might have to.
1: Yeah.
5: Might have to put him down.
1: Probably got a problem with that. Big problem with that.
5: Respectfully.
4: So, depending on how you look at it, that's the worst thing I've seen. Also, could be the funniest thing you've seen today. But, you know,
1: well,
4: I have a very morbid sense of humor.
1: That we know of, he didn't kill anybody.
4: No, he did not. And he has a cat that he cares for. So.
1: Apparently. Or he eats cat food.
4: That is all I think. That's this, a different
1: this,
4: path.
1: This
4: yeah.
1: individual, that could be.
4: That is certainly possible.
1: I mean, you kind of eat cat food some days.
4: I ate a dead cat one day, apparently, thanks to you. No, that's exactly what it is. No, it's not. There's no two ways around that. I ate a dead cat in my body.
1: You did.
5: In your mouth.
1: You did.
4: Thanks to you.
1: Well, nobody asked you to taste it. Or maybe we did.
4: Yes, you did. That's why I tasted it. Because I said, this tastes like dirt, or this feels like dirt. And you said, well, why don't you taste it?
1: I was talking about the tuna you eat from a pouch. That was what I was associating.
4: Oh, yeah. I do have the diet of a cat on occasion.
5: But he's not eating cat food.
1: Not eating cat food.
4: No, I just eat cats.
1: That is awful.
4: Apparently.
1: Don't do that. Don't do that to people in hospitals. That's terrible.
4: Yeah, or in real life. Really, get people to eat cat ashes. I would say that's... I don't know. What would you rather do? Would you rather eat a dead animal or see somebody dressed up as the Grim Reaper mocking you in the hospital? I don't know. They're both pretty bad.
5: I don't know. I'd take the Grim Reaper.
4: Do we still have that costume? We have a Grim Reaper costume.
0: Oh, we do.
4: That,
0: yes, matter of fact.
1: Oh, yeah, we do.
5: Oh, yeah, I forgot about that.
4: That video we did about LSU.
0: Mm-hmm. Mm. We do have it. Mm, sickle and everything.
1: We also have five
4: Paige,
1: questions.
4: Paige, I'm coming to visit you at work after the show.
1: Do not do that. I'm going to tell you that as a friend. Don't do that. Five questions from Pat.
0: Yeah, we'll do that in a second, but we got to talk about the garage in Pelham.
1: Yeah, the garage in Pelham. The summer months, they're still here. It's still scorching hot outside. That heat is going to continue. If you're not taking us up on going to thegarageinpelham.com and setting up the AC check service, you can do that. They have a coupon for that. If you need service done, Pat, to your AC, they can handle that as well. They got a coupon for that. They got new diagnostic machines they can handle, any make, model, even the newest refrigerants. They got to put the coolant in there, can do it, but make sure it's taken care of.
0: Yeah, and listen, it's a local owned family business, and we love promoting businesses just like we do most of the time on this program, because these are the people that we go to church with. These are the people that we see in the grocery store, and you know what? They're not trying to upsell you on a service. So many times you feel intimidated when you go to a garage, because you go there and all of a sudden you got a light going off, and all of a sudden somebody's wanting you to spend $5,000 on something that you probably going to spend a couple hundred bucks on or whatever. They're going to give you an honest assessment of what's going on. They're not going to upsell you. They're going to take care of the problem, and that's why you need to go to the garage in Pelham.
1: Yeah, just look at the ratings, the reviews. They're 5 stars across the board, and that's why so many who used to live in the Birmingham area that had the garage in Pelham take care of their automotive needs. They moved out of the area, but they still bring their cars, trucks, and SUVs back to the garage in Pelham because they trust them. And bottom line, you're going to take your car to people that you trust. You can certainly do it with Bob, Robert, Richie, the entire team there, Pat, at the Garage in Pelham.
0: That's right. TheGaragePelham.com. That is the website. As he said, AC service, tire rotation, belts, hoses, tires, electronic problems, computer diagnostics. 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
1: Pat's got questions.
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0: is 152. Don't forget, we got the Hall of Fame game going on tonight between the Arizona Cardinals and the Carolina Panthers. The Carolina Panthers, they're a 1.5-point favorite. Who you like, Dave?
1: No. We're not doing this.
0: What do you mean we're not doing this?
1: Did you not just see what Brendan Swords we had to go through?
0: That has nothing to do with this.
1: Oh, my gosh. But I'm taking the Panthers.
0: You like the Panthers?
1: Might sprinkle some on the Panthers.
0: You don't like Carson Beck tonight?
1: I don't like Carson Beck at all.
0: Okay. So, hey, speaking of bad quarterbacks, former Florida State quarterback Tommy Castellanos is filing a lawsuit against the NCAA.
1: Oh, boy.
0: Castellanos is seeking an injunction for a fifth year and to enter the transfer portal.
1: Oh, because he already has the fifth year,
0: Well, they think that's going to be obviously overturned.
2: So yeah, but he can't enter the portal because got to go back to the school that
1: he's cooked.
2: Played at last year.
0: I don't know. Maybe he's talking to T.J. Finley. Maybe Finley's giving him a roadmap.
2: That was Incarnate Word's quarterback this year.
1: That's a good point.
2: Or Texas State.
1: That's a great point.
0: Can you still sleep at night knowing that Tommy Castellanos beat Alabama last year?
2: No.
3: I'm trying to give you an angle on this preseason game, D.
1: Yeah, give me something.
3: All right, Carolina. I can tell you last year, they were 0-3 in their preseason games.
1: That was last year.
3: It was. They scored a total of 23 points in those three games.
1: Okay.
3: That's an average of 7, roughly, per game. They gave up almost 70 points in those combined games.
1: A lot of practice squad guys. Got to update my...
0: First time since 1995 that Carolina's playing the game.
1: Really?
0: Mm-hmm.
1: Isn't Haynes King on their roster?
2: He's going to be the backup QB tonight.
1: Yeah. Yeah. Now we got some action. Now we got some action. What are the rushing yards for Haynes King? Take the over.
0: Hang on. Think he's going to run the rock a lot?
1: Oh, you know he is. No, I'm not going to ask him to throw it.
0: Will you watch the game? All kidding aside.
1: Yeah, yeah.
0: How much of it? Like, first half?
1: Maybe a quarter.
0: Okay.
1: I mean, it's live.
0: That's kind of how I am. Live football. Okay, yeah. And then all of a sudden you go, okay, let's.
1: Yeah.
0: Cardinals are off tonight. My baseball Cardinals. So I don't have much else going on.
1: I see what's up on Netflix or something, man.
3: The Cardinals last year in the preseason, they were 2-1.
1: Okay. Well, now they got Carson Beck, so. Hey.
3: I like the Cardinals tonight.
0: All right, so you're taking the Panthers in the 1.5.
1: Yeah.
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2: Colts running back Jonathan Taylor received a new deal earlier today. 2-year extension worth $44 million and $39 million guaranteed. In the last two seasons, Taylor has been a workhorse for the Colts. 3,000 yards and 32 touchdowns. After Bijan Robinson signed the largest running back contract in NFL history on Tuesday, Taylor now has the third largest contract given to a running back. I'm Chris Black.
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1: 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In the South, it's always college football season. 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
7: Depending on his goal. Chuck Oliver Show, it's a wonderful Thursday to talk college football. That's year-round. My goodness, it's August. And we're in the South, and so it means more here. It is a Thursday. Chuck Oliver, Heath Klein, David Holloway on the ones and twos, and boy, do we have great guests today. Billy Embody going to join us from On Three to talk my number 17 team in the Chuck Oliver Show preseason top 20. That'd be SMU. And here to give us the lowdown on Southern Methodist from On the Pony Express. Again, On Three's Billy Embody. Coaches polls got them 20th. We've got them 17th. I see the positives there with the way that Lashley has built that program and the buy-in from, obviously, the tangible buy-in from the boosters, et cetera. It's just a really impressive thing they've done there. Our good friend David Basil is going to join us. 103.7 The Buzz in Little Rock. He got a look at Ryan Silverfield's first practice, and that's not nothing. Ryan Silverfield is going to have to base whatever they achieve this year around the quarterback, and he's not exactly sure which quarterback it's going to be. So that's the big choice there. A.J. Hill is a skilled athlete, kid, football player. Describe however you want to. I don't know if one of those skills is playing quarterback in the SEC. And the rules of football make it fairly mandatory. You do have a quarterback. So I think that's going to be K.J. Jackson. Despite it's an open competition, we got to have somebody put a hammerlock on it. It really seems it'll be K.J. Jackson. So is that the kind of guy that can then, all right, be transformational, pass your offense into a better season than you expect? That's to be seen. I don't suspect so. Bill Bender, good friend of ours, Sporting News. We can talk about whatever we want in college football that interests us, but for him, we are going to start in the Big Ten and sort of work out from there. A lot of verbal clashing right now, Big Ten, SEC, whomever. I don't necessarily care much about that. I know that there are a lot of different measuring sticks, and the one that I one that really floats my boat is winning games on the field, and a lot of them, and titles. And so props to the Big Ten. As far as overall best conference, I mean, I know what that is. And it's size of stadium, size of fan base, size of attendance, number of NFL players. I'll say the first round draft picks, that has leveled out. That is not, these are not the salad days of, I don't know, like 14 or 15, whatever, from the SEC. But it's still the most NFL players. And there's just a lot of depth. So right now, that's the one phrase coming from SEC supporters is, oh, look at the depth of the conference. And then from everyone else is saying, no, you just don't have great teams anymore. So that's sort of the back and forth there. When I said that this SEC head coach, it's Kalen DeBoer, got a much easier choice than most of us are believing or at least having conversations about, because it's still, quote, only August. We only have practice. And I think that his choice between Austin Mack and Keelan Russell, it's as impactful on a program's future, maybe a coach's future, as any August, quote, decision that we're going to hear. And I say quote decision, because not because I think Kalen DeBoer is funning with everyone and he already knows and he's trying to drum up mystery. That's not it at all. He's trying to extend competition and push maybe one or two kids. But if you think back to spring, Keelan Russell is the kid that took everyone's fancy because of what he was doing on the field. And it only reinforced what everyone had heard and repeated about Keelan Russell previously. Wow, that kid's special. Kalen DeBoer wanted to remind everybody that, well, no, it wasn't a full competition, and Austin Mackey wasn't out there, and a little banged up, and so he didn't get full snaps, and all of that I'm sure is true. But Keelan Russell, I mean, at some point, the plays are the plays. And so when it's Alabama versus Alabama in April, I will put a mitigation asterisk beside all that. In August, less of one. I don't know, September 5th against East Carolina. This can extend into the season. I don't know that it should. When I say that Kalen DeBoer's got a much easier choice than we're believing, it depends on his goal. Because Keelan Russell is his chance to be great. Keelan Russell is Alabama, is our chance inside Kalen DeBoer's gray matter. Keelan is our chance to be great. Even with Ty Simpson last season, we weren't great. Keelan is a chance for us to be great. I hope that's what tiny Kalen on one of Coach DeBoer's shoulders is whispering to actual Kalen about his quarterback competition going on right now in Tuscaloosa. And when it comes to that program, when I say Keelan is our chance to be great, when it comes to that program, folks, the outcome everybody's after is great. Okay, well, let's take the path that gives us the chance to be great, if that's our goal. If the goal is to be great again, specifically, if the Mississippi State would like to be great. Wake Forest, we'd like to be great. Alabama's like, we want to be the best again, because it's been a few seasons now. If the goal specifically, win a national championship, play for one, be SEC champs. If that's where Alabama's expectations still firmly rest, if the goal is to be great again, Keelan Russell is the chance to get there. Austin Mack, I believe, is the more likely, quicker path to good / really good. Now, that's my opinion based on seeing him play and a little bit, and Keelan Russell even less. And so that's a little percentage of my information here. But the distilled opinions from all who are supposed to know, it kind of expands on what I think I see. I see a kid in Austin Mack who he looks like he can deliver from the pocket. And he's mobile. He can move. Keelan Russell's frightening stuff. Because he's got a shotgun of an arm. and he's legit dual threat. So it's different with him. And it's not just that's the game he plays. There are a lot of kids. And, you know, Chris, I mentioned Chris Relf the other day. And he played that game. He had a strong arm, and he wouldn't mind running the ball. Wasn't a great quarterback. Mississippi State didn't become great with him. They went to number one with Dak. If you want your chance to be great, and that's supposed to be the goal at Alabama, everyone who knows or is supposed to kind of expands on what I think I saw in little eyedropper portions from those two guys last year, and then what you just generally sort of know. And now that Bama has started practice, and that was yesterday. No pads yet, but they started practice yesterday. One of those who was supposed to know, it's not just folks in the media that maybe we talk to. One of those who's supposed to know now the practice is here is the head coach. And he was speaking yesterday. And Kalen DeBoer said he's looking for consistency. Says that's the number one thing he's after. Quote, I thought they were, this is after one day of practice without pads. Quote, I thought they were consistent. Couple of explosive plays in there. Couple of plays need to get on the same page with a receiver type guy. Don't know why we said that, but it might not be a receiver, tight end, running back. He talked about details, whatever, but he says, then he repeated, but I thought they were consistent. Love the demeanor, the command, all that. Okay. So he was asked a question about what do you want to see going forward, and DeBoer said, well, we got a lot of football ahead of us. What's their response to this first day? What's their response to any sort of negative outcome? Momentum, getting it on their side, keeping it on their side. There will be plays that don't go your way. What's it look like? How are you coming together? So a lot of that is normal coach stuff. But in the specifics of Keelon Russell and Austin Mack, I know what he's looking for. He's saying the talent is already there. The skill, he didn't say anything about that. The talent's there. The skill level's there. He said, I'm looking for consistency. I was mentioning A.J. Hill, the super recruit. Borderline five-star quarterback, went to Memphis last year as a true freshman because, you know, money. And he's way, way, way far off. Talented, but way off. I remember Jalen Milroe, whatever the year was, might it have been 21, whenever Alabama opened against Miami and De'Eriq King, I remember that summer I was trying to figure out, all right, what are they going to do to try to replicate De'Eriq King? And I started watching, I just random thought, and I started watching YouTube videos of this kid named Jalen Milroe, and I was like, oh. And you could see it in there. He was nowhere close to being able to play. Nowhere near. Later, he was. Became an NFL draft pick and a really good quarterback. But Jalen Milroe, as a true freshman, he was having to run around and pretend to be De'Eriq King and kind of pulled it off. And I was like, okay, I see the talent, but I also see it's down the road and development and like physically mature, all this. Keelon Russell's time's now. There are times you see a kid and it's in there. There are times when everyone who's supposed to know says, wow, he's different. And Kalen DeBoer tried as much as he could to not say all that after the way Keelon Russell played in spring. So, yeah, Austin Mack on a 5 or a 7 step, he looks fantastic. That last step pops up. He's tall in the top pocket, 6'6" anyway. Sees the receiver and like lets it rip a second before the guy's open. Austin Mack can do that. Keelon Russell can do that as well with a stronger arm, and he's faster. And when I say more mobile, I mean he's a better runner as well as being faster. It's a special, special, special looking kid. So I hope that tiny Kalen on the shoulder is whispering to actual Kalen, just go ahead, make the call. I know you want to push a kid. I know you want to extend competition, and there's a lot of value to that. Get this kid every rep he can, and then don't extend the competition into ECU. Use that as Keelon Russell's springboard into week 2. Use week 2 into the rest of the season, et cetera. Beat Florida State at home, like all of this stuff. With Keelon Russell, there's your chance. If you want to be immediately better than good, then that's probably Austin Mack. I mean, they went to him last year for a few reasons. They've known him 4 years now. The coaching staff has. Keelan Russell, that's your chance. So if you're at Alabama, the goal is to be great, and if you know that's the chance, that's what you roll with. And I think Kalen DeBoer knows that. So, again, they've got, about 20 practices, and then they've got a couple of scrimmages included, and then they'll kick it off against the Pirates at home on September 5th. All right, we're going to take a quick break and jump into the show next.
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1: It's a Thursday, Chuck Oliver Show. Talking college football way we do. Started with some Alabama discussion. And it wasn't just platitudes or wild talk. Alabama can be great again. Indiana was great. Now, they did it with a couple of thousand-yard rushers and a defense and an offensive line. It was a meat grinder. And a Heisman quarterback. Alabama does not appear to have that kind of offensive line or ground game. Sure didn't last year. They can get there defensively. And they can get there with the rest of the offense, especially if you've got a transformational guy like Keelan Russell. So we started talking about that. The reason I was thinking about Keelan Russell was I was looking at a team that, you know, I was telling you what's possible for Alabama, what can happen. A team where it's kind of supposed to happen, that's the Oregon Ducks. Here's what I know. When you have an NFL quarterback, and I mean, it's not that like Daniel Jones going back to school. When you've got a guy that is playing currently in college, and you watch him, and everybody else watches him and realize he's already playing at the level, like he's ready for the NFL. He's an NFL guy. Whatever that equals. It's Chase Daniel, who is a career backup. Billy Volek. Or it's Lamar Jackson, and he wins a Heisman for you. When you've got an NFL guy, just the baseline for that is you've got a major advantage almost every week. You know, LSU had an NFL guy in Garrett Nussmeier. He wasn't healthy and he didn't get protection, so it can get undone. But that's what we talk about it all the time. You got an NFL guy, it's a big deal on Saturdays because there's always a sophomore accounting major who probably was over-recruited and is out there because of somebody else's injury. And so, like, it's a different thing, man. That doesn't exist in the NFL. They will go get somebody else who is not signed to a contract, and they'll bring him in week 8, and he'll introduce himself to his teammates. Oh, yeah, I played with you in Oakland. And then they'll go out on the field Saturday. In college, that doesn't happen. So while Alabama is a team that I'm saying, hey, here's how it's possible they're great again, Oregon's supposed to be great. And a big reason for Oregon supposed to be great, and even beyond that, like, I don't know, win something big like a national championship. They don't just have an NFL guy at quarterback. I think they have a guy who, if he would have entered last year's draft, I think he would have been the second overall pick. And if not, he'd have been the third overall pick. The Raiders had the first pick and they took Nando, and that's great for them. But then there really wasn't another quarterback that anybody... I don't know that Ty Simpson really was a first-round quarterback except for Sean McVay because of all the details around their quarterback situation with Matt Stafford and his age and contract and the system they run. It all lined up where the Rams are like, well, we got kind of a free first-round pick from Atlanta. It's earlier than most people are. Well, let's take Ty Simpson. But other than him... No, that guy wasn't there. Well, he would have been there if Dante Moore was in the draft. So when you have a quarterback that we look at and go, hey, he's a Sunday guy, then that's an advantage for you. When it's somebody who would have been the second overall pick and he's still playing college football, massive, massive.

0: massive, massive impact, even in a conference like the Big Ten, week to week. Now, here's the real kick. Their offensive line will not be bad. You got new. And again, so what? There's a lot of new. Yeah, but it is something to overcome. It is something to kind of deal with. But first round, an NFL guy, no, he's more than that. He's a first round pick. I think he's more than that. I think he was a top two pick. And so everything else on offense, everything. The running backs, we were talking about, who's it, Mekhi Hughes. 1,500-yard season at Tulane, catch the football, run the ball, all that stuff. He goes to Oregon, gets buried. Doesn't play. So he transfers. He's back with Willie Fritz now in Houston. The running backs, and they got hurt last season at the very end and kind of had to shuffle, but that's a really unusual thing to happen. And then against Indiana, it was the end of the road. But they've got depth at running back. They've got elite players at wide receiver, like players with a Z, plural. And they still have Dante Moore, who would have been the second overall pick as an NFL guy. Right now, he would be in camp as probably the Jets' starting quarterback. So that's what I think. And if not, he would have been in camp as, I don't know about Jacoby Brissett. He's a good enough vet. He's kind of like Austin Mack. But if you draft Dante Moore and you're Arizona, he's your starter. That's who is the quarterback for a college team right now, who also has elite talent at receiver and at running back. I'm confident the offensive line will be above average, and above average in the Big Ten, that's pretty dang good. May have the best defense in the whole conference. May have one of the best defensive lines in America. So I say all of that to go back to Dan Lanning. This has become so NFL postseason-wise because of the bracket. I used to have demands on you, and I can make it for multiple guys, and if you didn't meet the demands, well, there was a problem with you. Because if you're the Auburn coach or the Florida coach or the Bama coach or the LSU coach, the Georgia coach, the Tennessee coach, whoever you were in the SEC, and you had all that talent coming back, you should have won the SEC championship and played in the Sugar Bowl. And then maybe you even won the Sugar Bowl and you finished fourth in America. I was like, all right, you did what you were supposed to. Dan Lanning, he's one of those guys that, you know, kind of finishes fourth in America. He doesn't finish number one in America. Programs rolling along. They had no running backs. And they were playing Indiana. And so in the national semi, they just got run. Gave up half 100, couldn't put anything together offensively. So even Dante Moore, when there was no run game and you're playing an elite group and well-coached like that, they had no chance. Well, I don't know. That was January. It's now 2026 season. Dan Lanning, because of the bracket, because of the powerful nature of what the playoff bracket is now, that we look at the SEC title game and go, shouldn't that go away? That's what it's all about for him. Dan Lanning can't just win the conference and, I don't know, a couple of playoff games and then lose to the national champion. That's not enough, because that's what he did last year. Lost to Indiana during the regular season, made the playoffs, beat James Madison, dropped a cinder block on Texas Tech, and then lost to Indiana a second time. And the idea is, hey, he needs to do better than that. Well, in current days, he does. Look on your calendar. What do you see? The whole month of August. And I'm going to tell you one day that the Chuck Oliver Show is going to be broadcasting live from Harris Cherokee in Cherokee, North Carolina. But you can go there or Harris Valley River in Murphy anytime you want. If it's August 6th, August 13th, August 22nd, August 25th, doesn't matter. Whenever we're there, yeah, it's going to be a fun time. Caesar Sportsbook, even in one of the fan caves. Chuck Oliver Show talking college football live from the Caesar Sportsbook. 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
1: Football, because we do that all week, all year, have since 2014. Got a network. 9 states, 71 sticks. It's a wonderful, wonderful blessing, folks. I appreciate that. So I'll take the L, and I think most of us will. When you have a young offensive-minded head coach and you're trading up in conference strength, like SMU did a couple years back, I immediately had the bias that it was going to be Arena League outside. That it was going to be winging around. And there was some of that going on. They were big and burly on the lines of scrimmage, particularly the offensive line. And they're going to be that way this year. Maybe go. They got four-star offensive linemen the past two cycles. So whatever we see Jeff Brohm, same thing. Jeff Brohm, they won by being big and burly. And they have the shiny, sparkly stuff at SMU. So, yeah, it's a handful. I've got them at number 17 in my preseason top 20. Coach has got the ponies 20th. Let's welcome on an expert from On3. Consume this man in the digital space. On the Pony Express is where you're going to get him. Billy Embody. Billy, what's up, man?
2: Not too much. Thanks for having me, Chuck.
1: Did you hear any of that or perceive any of that bias? Oh, here comes SMU. They're moving up in conference. They're going to take a beating for a while. And then that didn't happen. And while we all know Kevin Jennings and some of the other fun pieces, they've been big and burly on the offensive line. Tough group.
2: Yeah, absolutely. It's a tough group. But to your point, yeah, there wasn't a ton of confidence that they would move up and just be these world beaters. Number one, it hadn't really happened before.
1: No.
2: So they were, you know, trying to do something that hadn't been done. And sure enough, they made a lot of us look silly. You know, just rolled through that ACC slate once they moved to Kevin Jennings in 2024. And they've recruited the offensive line well. They've recruited the defensive line well. Just, you're both high school and transfer portal, and that's really set them up for a ton of this success that they've had. And I tell you what, Rhett Lashley likes to kind of lurk in the weeds a little bit normally as far as, you know, expectations for his team. You know, hey, we got to come together, we got to do this, we got to do that. They're just spreading a whole bunch of confidence that they're going to be pretty good ball club this year. So a lot of that starts with Kevin Jennings, but a lot of it's been built in the trenches.
1: So here's the scenario I'll always ask about. Like Kevin Jennings, for instance, he's a legit dual threat, man. It's weapons, too. When he crosses the line of scrimmage, he's a weapon, absolutely. When SMU's down, not 7 or even 8, they're down by 9 with, like, 6 minutes left. That's kind of a stand in the pocket and whip it downfield. Tell me where you think that part of his game is in 2026.
2: I don't think it's necessarily where any team wants to be, but I think after last year with Kevin Jennings, you know, having to play from the pocket a lot more, he had an injured ankle starting basically week 2. He got banged up at the end of that Baylor game, and it hobbled him really, really badly throughout the rest of the season. He rushed for just, I think, 50 yards on the year after rushing for 350 the year before. But the bright side was, is he learned how to be a little bit more of a pocket passer, and he finished top 10 nationally in passing yards. He was just outstanding. I think threw for 370 against Miami. So he learned how to, you know, be very comfortable whipping it around. I think he did a better job of taking care of the football. I know the Holiday Bowl wasn't the best last impression to leave, but at the same time, they entered the second half up, I think, 24-0. So they'd kind of gotten off to a good start and then got a little lax. But he was just outstanding for the most part last year, and he did it without a consistent run game, too. So I think he's in a good spot to be able to, you know, diagnose defenses, push the ball down the field. They feel good about their playmakers, but they do like to play from ahead and get in a better situation, you know, just, you know, from the start.
1: All right, so the Cal offensive line was horrid last year, and the reason I say that is because Kendrick Raphael was like, yeah, don't care, I'm going to have a good season anyway, and now he's in a much better situation, I believe. Everybody, you couldn't help but notice Chris Johnson. I don't think many people notice Kendrick Raphael. Give everybody a flyover of who the bell cow may be this year.
2: Yeah, Kendrick Raphael, and also their second-year running back, Jermico Green, is a really, really impressive young back that they're going to have right there, you're kind of just 1A, 1B is how they feel about them. But Kendrick Raphael, the thing that's fun about him is he can catch the football. You know, had over 1,000 all-purpose yards last year. They like that aspect of his game. They really felt like last year they didn't have a back that could play all three downs or be in every situation and all those things. Now they feel like they have that with Kendrick Raphael. They feel like he is somebody that's physically built to withstand the down in, down out punishment a running back gets. And, you know, on top of that, like you said, he played well in front of behind a kind of poor offensive line out there in Cal. So they were really, really excited about Kendrick Raphael and, you know, really should have had 1,000 yards last year, just came up just shy, but what a addition they got in the portal with him.
1: And, you know, I wouldn't dismiss losing an offensive coordinator, but if you're a guy like Rhett Lashley, I'm like, yeah, okay, I can figure it out. The defense, they not only lost like six studs over there, but they also lost their coordinator to the league, and he decided to promote from within. Just tell me what you think it's going to look like on that side of the ball for SMU.
2: Yeah, I think it's going to be better than it was last year. And they were one of the worst secondaries in the country in terms of pass defense. They moved around some coaches, promoted from within. Maurice Crum Jr. is going to be calling the plays. Ricky Hundley is going to be overseeing the secondary. This has kind of been the plan for Rhett Lashley for a while in terms of, you know, if Scott Simon's left for another job or whatever. And so this was a very natural decision for him, at least on his end of things at this point in time. Maurice Crum, I think people are going to find out he's kind of head coach material, former captain at Notre Dame, just awesome, awesome guy. And so I think the book will be out on by the end of the season, maybe by, you know, his return to Notre Dame when SMU plays them November 21st. If they do a good job defensively, you know, a lot of people will be talking up his name, especially in South Bend. But, you know, he's done a really good job just stabilizing things. They want to play a little bit more aggressive in the back end of the secondary and just allow those guys to be them versus, you know, kind of a safe as death. Or excuse me, not safe as death, but you know, don't risk anything back there. You keep everything in front of you at all costs. And last year they didn't. They just had busts. They had miscommunications, and it showed up in a big way. So there's a lot of excitement around the front seven, and they feel like just by adding a couple of pieces they did in the secondary that they're going to be better. I mean, they really can't be much worse defending the pass. And if they had just gotten into like the 90th pass defense in the country, they're probably 11-1 and going to the college football playoff.
1: Can Jennings win a Heisman?
2: He can. He has to leave September 4-0. That's something
1: that's
2: that
1: not
2: SMU hasn't done.
1: That's...
2: Yep. Florida State and Louisville, big games. And if you get past that, then you get to bye week, you get Boston College, you get to Virginia, you get to Virginia Tech, Syracuse, Cal. So those are still some tricky games to navigate there because they're good teams, but outside of Boston College. But then you get into the Heisman moment opportunity in November. Virginia Tech, Friday night standalone game, and then that November 21st matchup at Notre Dame. If he's undefeated leaving September, I think the team will do pretty darn well. I don't think they're going to fall off. That game could be that Heisman moment, and if SMU's back in Charlotte playing for an ACC championship, probably means Kevin Jennings had a Heisman Trophy worthy-ish season. So he can absolutely win it. He's just got to be able to build that buzz early on.
1: Yeah, it's so funny because I normally don't even ask that question, but I was looking something totally different. I was looking at the schedule, and I was like, dang, the first two road trips, it's at Florida State, that's the big profile game, and then it's at Louisville. But then after that, I was like, that kind of opens up for Jennings. And so it's way more of a possibility than folks may realize right now, that's for sure.
2: Yeah, no question. And I think when you have the run game back and improve the way they have, or at least they feel like they have, you add two tight ends they really like in Theo Mellon-Orstrom and Randy Pittman, Jalen Hale from Alabama, Yannick Smith from East Carolina. They've got Yamir Knight back, who is one of the most underrated athletes in probably the country at the receiver position. Jalen Cooper is coming on as a second-year guy. I mean, there's a lot to like about this offense. And, oh, by the way, they've got a projected first-round pick at left tackle now and three veteran guys back on the offensive line. So things are there. It's in place.
1: Yeah, no doubt, man. And like I said, same thing. They get through that first month, and it could kind of roll a little bit. Brother, I appreciate you coming on, Billy. Thank you.
2: Anytime. Thanks for having me, Chuck.
1: All right, from On Three, number 20 in the coaches' poll. We got him 17, so we talked a little ponies there. Short break. We continue next.
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1: Whatever guys are into, it's truly just us for the next 13 days, which is absolutely huge for us. We need it. The time in college football is different, where the guys really don't ever leave. So they're around all the time, but this is the one time where there's absolutely zero distractions. We're going to go 13 days up until school starts.
2: Alex Golish, Auburn head coach. And he's talking about the team, I don't want to say sequestered, but they packed up and went out to Opelika, staying at the Marriott maybe. But they're off on their own somewhere. They're having camp away from all the distractions. College football, it totally different approach right now than, I don't know, I'll say 25 years ago was probably, 30 years ago maybe. Kids used to show up. It was like the NFL. You would show up and then get in shape during camp. It's a year-round sport and pursuit for these kids now. So when he says they're always around, he's right. It's a change of scenery. I wouldn't want to be away from my dog for 13 days. Like, I'm sure he doesn't want me away either, but, we live in the adult world and things have to happen. But other than that, he's exactly right. It used to be, all right, now I'm going to go away for 2.5 months. Hey, anybody heard from Harold? Nah, but he'll probably be here August 2nd. Okay. It's like July 4th. You hadn't heard from the kid in 6 weeks. And that was just, and by the way, anybody heard from Steve? No. Charlie? Uh-uh. Okay, well, they're all supposed to be here in, a month. That's what it was. That is not how it is now. And so his point about they're always around, they're always visit, they're always here. He's right about that. So he's rolling the dice. He's taking an opportunity to maybe mine some value that isn't possible to get if you stay on campus like normal. Chuck Oliver Show continues on this Thursday. I was mentioning earlier the Alabama quarterback competition, and it is a competition. It's a battle that Austin Mack could win. He has been on scholarship at Washington and Alabama. It means he's really talented. Kalen DeBoer, when he left Washington, was like, yeah, I need this kid. I'll bring him. Ryan grew up, like, we all know why everybody likes Austin Mack. Keelan Russell's different. If you look at the starting quarterbacks at Alabama during Nick Saban's tenure, Nick Saban obviously learned that the game was changing, that the ability to line up and mash somebody with a Trent Richardson or Mark Ingram or Derrick Henry, this was not 3-4 yards at a chunk. This was blasting open holes and averaging like 7 yards a carry. And so you could have a quarterback, and this is not supposed to be limiting in any way, but you tell me when it changes. You can have a quarterback like John Parker Wilson, Greg McElroy, A.J. McCarron, Blake Sims, or Jake Coker. Those were Nick Saban's first five quarterbacks at Alabama, his first five starting quarterbacks. John Parker Wilson, Greg McElroy, A.J. McCarron, Blake Sims, Jake Coker. His next five were Jalen Hurts, Tua, Mac Jones, Bryce Young, Jalen Milroe. Draft pick. More specifically, second round, I think Tua, was he like sixth overall? Mac Jones was 15th. Bryce Young was a 1-1. Jalen Milroe, I want to say, was a third or fourth round pick. After John Parker Wilson, Greg McElroy, A.J. McCarron, Blake Sims, Jacob, Nick Saban told us. He's so overt with what's on his mind normally that he thinks he can leave some things that are obvious to us to distill. He talks about big picture vision of football, the game, where it's headed. A lot of it is on the business side now. But when he was head coach, he complained for about, 12 minutes about pace of play. And a lot of some of that was throwing the ball and the run pass option and crossing the line of scrimmage, things like that. But he did that for a few minutes and realized, all right, very quickly realized, the better route is figure out a way to beat these guys. So he went all corners in his secondary instead of having safeties out there. They still lined up that way. They just were corners in some cases. And he changed what he did offensively. You go from Wilson, McElroy, McCarron, Simpson, Coker to Jalen Hurts, who that's NFL MVP sort of guy, Super Bowl champion, second round pick, Tua, top 10 pick, Mac Jones, top 15 pick. Bryce, it's like, folks, he started putting so much more on his quarterbacks. If St. Nick told us something so clearly, doesn't it still apply, I don't know, 15 minutes after he quit coaching? I think it does. He showed us blatantly, you better have an offense where you're putting a lot more on the quarterback than hand the ball off, carry out your fake. Isn't that Keelan Russell more than Austin Mack? Close your eyes, Austin Mack. Do you see Jake Coker or do you see Jalen Hurts? Keelan Russell's got that next level special sort of everything. So based on what I think, and I said, I've started the whole show, I was like, I've seen an eyedropper of play from these two kids, more from Austin Mack, but as far as like live football while it's happening, I've seen a little. You can go online and see all kinds of highlights you want to from high school and huddle and everything else, and that's fine. But what I have seen live is a little amount. Folks who have seen more of these guys, all those live plays, plus practice every day and work habits and leadership and how the team responds to him, all those folks have their opinion about Keelan Russell and the fact that he ain't about a floor. He's about a ceiling. And hey, where is it with him? The floor? That's more Austin Mack talk. That's the, I think we can be above average to good quicker with him. If I think that, and admittedly have seen them play college football just a little bit because they just didn't get a lot of snaps and shouldn't have. They had a first-round quarterback. If I think that, folks who see everything about those two kids also have the same summary, and Nick Saban himself was screaming at us, got to change your offense, different game now. This is not the days of Blake Sims or Greg McElroy or whomever. This is the days of giddy up of Mac Jones. Slant, slant, slant, slant, 74 yards. This is Jalen Milroe, who, whether it was running the ball or stopping, throwing back to the corner of the end zone on a 4th-and-31, he had his huge moments. I wonder, like Blake Barnett, I wonder if he was the tipping point. Because he started the first game of the season where Jalen Hurts became Jalen Hurts. Blake Barnett actually started that. And then he transferred out to wherever it was. He went to Arizona State and maybe South Florida after that. I wonder if Blake Barnett, like, there's a point in time when you have major shifts. And normally we don't catch it live. And normally it's hard to detail specifically when it happened, even years or decades later. When did the shift from singer-songwriter to disco take place? I don't know, maybe between September of 73 and October of 75, like maybe. We may have an exact moment this took place. Blake Barnett, season opener 2016, want to say he's like maybe had two series. And then Nick Saban, who, go back and look at those guys. John Parker, Wilson, Greg McElroy, McCarron, Blake Sims, Jay Coker. You know what none of those guys were? Dual threat? Not really, folks. Blake Barnett, also not dual threat. Not a guy overly mobile, someone to cross the line of scrimmage to, I don't know, occupy a defender. Any of that. Nick Saban had two things he had never done. He'd never started a freshman quarterback, and he had not at Alabama. And he hadn't started, honestly, a mobile, dual-threat guy who could run, not a runaround guy, not David Palmer taking snaps, but a guy who could run around and cross the line of scrimmage. He'd never done that, either of those. Freshman or Jalen Hurts, check the box, check the box. And he had a carbon copy of Jake Coker, AJ McCarron. Like, he had a carbon copy of that in Blake Barnett and decided to go another way. If Nick Saban himself, an authority no less, screamed his final, I don't know, 8 years as head coach, it has changed. This is what you need from quarterback. That's another voice in the room for me. That Keelan Russell, he's the transformational guy. And the fact that you need to transform Alabama back to great, back to national championship contender, the fact that you got to transform them back there, it's a little shocking. I don't know. Takes the sting off if you actually do it. And by everyone's estimation, Keelan Russell's that kid. So the practices you have, the two scrimmages, all four quarters versus East Carolina, it's a non-conference game. I don't care. He's the guy. Give him the job and off you go.
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13: 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Tonight, the NFL preseason kicks off with the Hall of Fame game live from Canton, Ohio. The Carolina Panthers versus the Arizona Cardinals. One player to watch tonight is Cardinals quarterback Carson Beck. The third round pick for Arizona will get the start tonight. Football is back. The Hall of Fame game is tonight. I'm Chris Black.
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9: 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In the South, it's always college football season. And the king of college football reigns supreme all year long. 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
2: Everything that man said is true. We talk college football. We do it all week, all year. Have since 2014, 9 states, 71 sticks. It is a wonderful, wonderful thing. Thank y'all for making that possible. Arkansas. New head coach Ryan Silverfield, he is at the base of Everest staring straight up. And there are some things that could go his way. He may have a dynamic quarterback. Relative to the rest of the defense, I kind of like the defensive line, I think. But the reality is the SEC was already a wood chipper, and now there's a ninth game. But all of that is Ryan Silverfield's problem to figure out. We just get to watch the games and enjoy. Let's welcome on right now a true authority when it comes to the Hogs. 103.7 The Buzz is where you're going to find him in Little Rock. It's David Basil. What's up, friend?
11: Hey, Chuck. How you doing, buddy?
2: Doing pretty good. You got a chance to see Ryan Silverfield yesterday. They're out on the field for whatever the access was. I mentioned they have a dynamic quarterback that could be fun. I'm talking about K.J. Jackson, I think. Start there. Am I talking about K.J. Jackson or A.J. Hill?
11: Yeah, I think it's going to be K.J. Jackson. You know, it's funny. I got a chance to watch the entire practice. You know, it's one of,
2: wow.
11: I have two hats. I'm a working member of the media, but I'm also a former team captain and player. So I use both of those cards when I
2: good
11: can.
2: Good for you.
11: I just can't talk about what I see after everybody leaves. But, you know, both those guys, Chuck, they're both big and physical. Matter of fact, if you just glance across the field, they look – like the same guy. And AJ is a little bit taller and maybe a little bit heavier, but I'll tell you, KJ Jackson is a big kid. He's big and physical. I think it's going to be KJ Jackson is going to be your starter. I really would be shocked if that was not the case. You know, if you remember when Ryan Silverfield was hired, it was at his press conference. He had KJ Jackson and Quincy Rhodes both sitting at the press conference, and he said, first thing I'm going to announce is those two guys are coming back. So I think they paid Quincy $1 million, and you know I would probably guess they paid KJ Jackson $700,000. So that's a lot of money tied up in somebody that's not going to be your starting quarterback. And of course, I think he brought AJ Hill over with the expectation, hey, I'm going to give you your shot to be the starter. I just think KJ Jackson, you know, he spent time under Bobby Petrino. I think he had some good training. They didn't give him enough reps last year, which was unfortunate, but I think he's going to be the guy. He's dynamic with his feet. He's got a good arm. I think he's got just a little bit more experience, and so I think that's who will end up being the starting quarterback.
2: So the offensive line last year, bravo. They got after some folks. It's a new group, obviously, and Petrino would run anything. This is going to be mostly zone, I guess. Talk about the running backs, because I like Braylon Russell, and I also like Sutton Smith, the kid that also came down from Memphis.
11: Oh, yeah, I do too. He's, if you remember, Sutton Smith was the kid who had the 65-yard run in the fourth quarter beat Arkansas. And he's a compact, strong, fast kid, really level-headed guy. So I like him. Braylon Russell probably is the best shape he's ever been in. You know, he's been there now 3 years and you know, has shown flashes at times, but he's been hurt. You know, he's gained weight. And so seeing him yesterday, he is in tip-top condition. Sutton Smith is just a really clutch player, really good athlete. They got a kid named Jasper Parker that's a good-looking kid too. So the running back room looks good. If you look from that quarterback position back in the backfield, Arkansas looks okay. From an athletic standpoint, they certainly look good.
2: What about the offensive line and their ability to replicate? Because like everybody else, there's players coming and going.
11: Yeah, they got Caden Kittler. We have him on our show. Had him on our show every week last year during football season. You know, he's a staple there at center. I tell you that they got a kid named Bryant Williams who's a massive kid. He's 6'7", about 340, 350. He came from Louisiana. He's one of the transfer guys. He's a massive tackle, and he got Kobe Branham right between the two. So you got that side of the line is really impressive. On the other side, you got Braylon and Brashard. I think that's probably of the offensive line. That's the weak weak point. So if they're going to run, they're going to run behind Branham and Williams. So I think, you know, probably I think it's a little bit more of an upgrade than what they had last year offensively. And of course, the other question mark you got, you know, who's going to be, who can step up and make a catch when it's needed? You know, C.J. Brown, you know, he's probably going to be the go-to guy. But who knows? You know, could Courtney Crutchville finally step up? So is this, again, you know, this team, if you look at it, Chuck, on both sides of the ball, there's more depth. I mean, they look like, you know, they're not going to be in the fourth quarter, you know, running the same four or five guys out there. They've got depth everywhere. Now, is the depth good enough to win games? Don't know. You know, and they're going to be outmatched, I think, if you look against the majority of the teams they played, talent-wise, they're going to be outmatched. And so you're going to have to try to win games with low mistakes, zero mistakes, great effort, high football IQ, that kind of deal.
2: Brother, you ain't lying. They lost four fourth-quarter leads last year. Like, that, there's your season. I always looked at the defense and, you know, in a situation like that, I think they probably got gassed. There was some of that. There were also offensive miscues that led to that as well.
11: Yeah. No, there's no question. You think about that and how much of that was mental. You know, you have back-to-back games, if you remember. They go to Ole Miss. They're probably going to win that game if they don't fumble on that last drive. They're going in to score. And then you turn right around and the same thing. You know, you've given up. You've had like a 21-point lead, I think, somewhere around there going to the fourth quarter. You give that up, but you're in field goal range. You don't fumble. The game's over. Whether you fumble the ball, great play by Memphis. But you're right. There's a mentality. And just watching yesterday was the first time I've really had a chance to get up close and watch this coaching staff. And, you know, it's not a well-known staff other than on the defensive side of the ball with Coach Roberts. But I like the way they get after these guys. I mean, they're in their face. It's a young bunch, and they're working hard. And, again, I think a lot of that, Chuck, as you know, you've been around the game long enough to where there's a mentality, there's a mental part that you better follow. And I love Sam Pittman, love him. But there needs to be an edge when you go into a game to finish the blanking game and have an edge there. And that needs to permeate from the head coach all the way down to have an intensity to finish the job when you got to do it. Of course, you know, Brett Bielema had chances several times and didn't finish games, and he'd probably still be coaching there. So you're right. I think there's a middle part of the game, and we'll see if Ryan Silverfield can push the right buttons for that.
2: Wrapping up, my good friend from 103.7 The Buzz in Little Rock. He's an OG, folks. He played against Eric Dickerson and Bo Jackson. It is David Baz, and he's got the walk to prove it at media days. Let's wrap up talking defense a little bit. And you mentioned, like, Ron Roberts, like, the plays work. I know he'll scheme up his 3-4, and that's what he wants to run. That's going to be fine. Talk a little bit more, and you may have to educate people about Quincy Rhodes because – he plays at Arkansas. He's a beast, and he was a priority.
11: He's a big guy. He's, you know, 6'6", 6'7". He's a Central Arkansas kid, which we don't have many of those up on the hill anymore. And so, you know, he has some good numbers. And you know, the question is, can he raise those numbers, you know, even more? You know, if he can get some help from David Oakey in the middle or Collins or whoever else Souls, it doesn't matter. But he's got to produce. Chuck, the bottom line, you know, when you come in and he's a second or third team All-SEC player, but when you look like he does, you're the best player on the team. You've got to put up numbers. You saw where we lost Billy Ray Smith, Jr., who was one of my teammates, and you look at the numbers that Billy Ray put up, which haven't been touched as far as tackle for losses and yards and that kind of thing. You know, he needs to – Quincy Rhodes, for Arkansas to be, you know, really competitive, he needs to be disruptive. So I think, you know, I'm sure there'll be some double teams with him. But yeah, we'll see if the other sides of the defensive line will step up. But he's definitely a guy that Arkansas is depending on to wreak some havoc there on the defensive line.
2: Yeah, Billy Ray Smith, Jr., I hadn't even thought about y'all being teammates, honestly.
11: Yeah, we were.
2: That was a tough – thick, mean dude. Like he was a like a prototypical thumper at linebacker in the 80s.
11: Yeah, what would happen, Chuck, the guy named Don Lindsay was a defensive coordinator who had been out with USC and John Robinson for many years for those great teams like Chip Banks and others, and we would move him around. We'd put Billy Ray in the middle, we'd put him outside, but where he was most lethal is coming off the corners. He was just great technique player. His dad was a Super Bowl champion with the Colts, tough as nails, And he was really one of the most talented guys. I'm honored that I shared the huddle with him for a couple years, and just a really tough matchup to block. And man, if we could get a fourth of the production from this group like Billy Ray did, it would be good. So,
2: all right. Well, again, the big home game coming up in week three, Georgia. It's a chance to grab the headline and a lot of attention. So we'll see what Silverfield does. Brother, I appreciate the insight. Thank you for coming on, David.
11: Chuck, always good to talk to you, buddy.
2: Yes, sir. David Basil again, 103.7 The Buzz. Former linebacker there at Arkansas. When you talk about somebody who cares about the program, embedded, I mean, I think there is a part to we don't pick them. They kind of pick us. I didn't pick being an LSU fan. LSU picked me. If you grow up and that's your family and where you go, sure. But there are a lot of cases where, I don't know, I just wound up a Mississippi State fan. It kind of picked me. Dave was legit to the point. Not only did he play there, not only was he a team captain, not only was he really good. Remember, like, he invented the Golden Boot Trophy, like made it up and then had it created, the Arkansas on top of Louisiana trophy for the LSU Arkansas series. And like the Frank Broyles Award and a whole bunch of other stuff. So it's not just something he does for the paycheck. It's it has been a lifelong passion, and I always love getting some time with him. And he was sitting like three tables down from us at SEC Media Days. And I see him every year, and he always has interesting guests pop in. And this year was John Daly with a media credential. With a SEC Media Days credential. John Daly listed as 103, and so he showed up and caused quite the attention. It was a nice little visit there from John Daly, but always good to catch up with David as well. Short break, and we continue next.
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1: It is college football conversation. That's what we do. Coming up in, oh gosh, just a few minutes, Bill Bender, Sporting News. Supposed to have him on yesterday. There was a scheduling conflict. It was mine. I had an issue. Bill Bender, supposed to have him on yesterday. And so our good friend from the Sporting News will be joining us today. I will give credit to one program. I mean, I don't know if it's going to equal a lot of success on the field. Could. Might play a role in it, I guess. But I will give credit to one really try-hard sort of program, in Division I at least. If you're going to change your program, if you're actually going to matter, it does look like this is the path. Now, the first part of this, you're going to think, oh, how precious. The Rice Athletic Department is spending $125 million on home stadium in

that they probably need to. Northwestern's in the Big Ten. Northwestern's got a sweet new crib opening up on the banks of the river that it's Big Ten worthy. If Ohio State or Michigan or U.S. whoever comes rolling in for a conference game with the Wildcats, they're going to look around and go, okay, it's not as big as ours, but this is as nice as it gets. They take football seriously at a Big Ten level, and you can kind of reflect that. Now, if you've just got this big rain-stained hunk of concrete, which most of us have, rain-stained hunk of concrete, doesn't mean you don't take football seriously. It means that Northwestern made a choice that Northwestern could. We can't choose 12 wins a year. We can choose this, so let's do it. So Rice is spend, but they you spend $1 billion on a new building. And why I look at Rice Stadium, I was like, tear the whole thing down. Build something half as big and connect it to the very sweet, and this is where you get the credit, training and student athlete center that Rice opened in 2016. It's 12 wins a year. We can choose this, so let's do it. So Rice is spend, but they you spend $1 billion on a new building. And why I look at Rice Stadium, I was like, tear the whole thing down. Build something half as big and connect it to the very sweet, and this is where you get the credit, training and student athlete center that Rice opened in 2016. It's it to the very sweet, and this is where you get the credit, training and student athlete center that Rice opened in 2016. It

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0: It's always college football time in the South. 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
1: It's Thursday. We're talking college football all across the network. 9 states, 71 sticks. So wonderful. Thank y'all, folks. Nando Mendoza. Last year, more than anything, that guy was a cyborg. It's time for a clutch play. Make the correct decision. Make the right read. Throw the ball. And his timing, like everything was just so perfect. And it was almost like Terminator-like how brutally effective he was with decision making and then making the throw. There was what you never heard about with Fernando Mendoza was him walking off the field going, man, I really thought I could get it in there. Sorry, coach. I really thought he was open. Like that's not his approach. That's Josh Hoover's approach. And I have to imagine taming that wild pony is sort of what Kurt Cignetti and keeping all the good stuff. He's the active leader in yards and touchdowns. So this is such a wonderful, wonderful story to see unfold as the season starts. Let's welcome on right now a guy who can help us do that from Sporting News. He's an expert. It's Bill Bender. Bill, welcome. How are you today?
2: Hey, I'm doing well. Thanks for having me on.
1: Yeah, I appreciate you. I told everybody, I was like, yeah, Bill was going to come on yesterday, and then I screwed up. So I appreciate you being able to reschedule. Talk about the latest quarterback transfer, Josh Hoover, there, because there is some of that, hey, coach, I'm sorry, I thought I could get it in there. Fernando Mendoza, that was never him. Tell me about that aspect of this.
2: Well, I mean, we're going to see what the Cignetti difference is. I know at Big Ten Media Day, Kurt Cignetti said, you know, we're not going to ask him to go throw it 60 times and win the football game. They're going to give him a running game. They're going to give him defense. It will come down to decision-making, like you said. He had 12 interceptions last year. But Rourke and Mendoza both saw an average rise of 40 points on their passer rating. To get that out of Hoover, they'll be right back in the national championship game.
1: Yeah, no doubt about that. And up front, that's the one part I look at because I said they would grind you on the offensive line. And they've got almost everybody back, somebody new in the pivot. But that, to me, was as much of the story last year as Fernando Mendoza.
2: Yeah, well, their defense, right? Like Brian Day was talking about that at Big Ten Media Day, yeah. Chuck. Their defense was nasty

0: And they have plenty of pieces from that back. Tyree Tucker, Mario Lendino, the linebackers, some secondary. Jamari Sharp had that game-clinching pick. I think that's just as much the piece. So, I saw in the coaches' poll, I don't know what you thought. They had six first place, the second most first place votes, but they're ranked sixth in the poll. So I do still think there's enough faith in Indiana. I think I've learned not to doubt them. I'm not going to doubt them this year. I did that last year.
1: Wow.
0: Saw how that worked out.
1: That's funny. You're a guy who's known Big Ten your whole life, and now you're looking at it going, yeah, it took 2 years for Indiana to change me. Because I still look at them, and I'm saying, man, Ohio State's got a bunch of shiny, sparkly stuff. Talk about that, and can they cash in on all the perimeter weapons with an offensive coordinator like Arthur Smith, because he liked to run the ball?
0: Yeah, I mean, and we're going to find out. I think the offensive line will be pretty good around Austin Sarabelt and Luke Montgomery. They were both, I believe, second team selections on our preseason All-American team, which is out today. And you said it, shiny offensive players for Arthur Smith to work with. I mean, Jeremiah Smith and Chris Henry Jr., Julian Sayin, they're going to score a lot of points. They're going to need a couple guys to step up on the defense. And Ohio State has the toughest schedule I've ever seen. I grew up in Central Ohio. That for them, the toughest schedule I've ever seen for Ohio State. Everybody's on it, including a road trip to Texas early in week two. It's not going to be easy.
1: Dan Lanning, he's done everything except win a national championship. And now that we're in a bracket era, I mean, it's just like an NFL coach. Why did you lose the Super Bowl, Marv Levy? It's weird criticism, but Dan's done everything except a national title. I am of the NFL mentality now regarding college coaches. I don't know. Do your job, and then we'll see how the playoffs go.
0: That's kind of where we're at. You said it again, man. You're on fire. Because here's the thing, and we kind of say you do the same thing with Georgia the last 2 years. Yeah. So Georgia wins the SEC championship, which barely gets mentioned, back-to-back years. And if this were the BCS era, it would be the top story. And they lose a couple quarterfinal games, just like Oregon. And, Oregon got to the semis, but in blowout fashion. So I think the pressure incrementally rises each year for Dan Lanning to go win a national title because of that. They've done everything but. He is a good coach. They've got a great roster this year. One of the things doing preview season I noticed is, man, they have a lot of talent returning on that defense. So, I think Oregon's going to be very good. But it really comes down to the question, how do you do in the playoffs?
1: All right. So Lincoln Riley, and I say this with a lot of the plays work. He knows what he's doing. Is he a good leader of a program? Okay, I know he can call plays and he can produce a bunch of points and yards and everything else. Is he a good leader of a program? Because it's about time for USC to do more than win nine games.
0: Well, to do that, the defense is going to need to be better, and they bring in Gary Patterson. I think he's sincere in believing that they can do it this year. Again, tough schedule. They have to play. They're going to have to get to 10-2. They're going to have to beat at least one of Indiana, Oregon, or Ohio State. They also play Penn State on the road. I do like Jaden Mayob. I do like their offense, their running game, the advantage of being at home. Those two games chalk at home against Ohio State and Oregon are going to determine whether or not that team can make play. We have them at number 10, so we're, I guess you could say, Sporting News in our preview magazine. We bought into that theory, but when you do that, there's always that sense of reservation afterwards.
1: All right. I don't know. I'll go ahead and call out a Southern brethren. Everybody heard this, by the way. I'm sure you did, too. Lane Kiffin, he was apparently behind that Damon Williams thing. I'll be honest, though. The Huskies, if we're being transparent, they've got a hostage at quarterback, not a volunteer. But he's talented, and he's committed to having a good season. That's a strange dynamic. Tell me what you think is possible for the Huskies.
0: Well, maybe it's less strange in this era, though, because it is a business transactional era of college football, right? So, but that said, yeah, he wanted to leave, and now he's back, and you have to sell that in the locker room. And This is a talented Washington roster that's recruited well under Jed Fish. It's kind of the same speech I would give about Illinois. You know, the talent's there. You got to go out and start beating a couple of the really good teams in the conference, and that'll be the challenge for Washington if they want to be that playoff sleeper with Damon Williams.
1: No doubt. Wrapping up, Bill Bender, again, Sporting News. Tell me what we can expect from Penn State, because I'm always interested when a guy who's coached at, I'll say, a place like Iowa State, suddenly has access to the kind of players you can consistently get every single year at a place like Penn State. That's Matt Campbell now.
0: Yeah, you know, I think I'm going to be interested to see it. And the schedule matters. These imbalanced schedules, you guys talk about it in SEC country all the time. So they don't play Ohio State, Indiana, or Oregon. So that's a friendly schedule for the Nittany Lions. We'll see how it translates having that many Iowa State guys come over. Works both ways. On one hand, they want to play for them. On the other, you don't know how they'll do in the Big Ten. I think Rocco Becht has played a ton of football. Matt Campbell's a great culture builder. It might not happen this year, but I like that hire for Penn State long term. I think we'll look back 25 years from now and just marvel at what he did at Iowa State before he came to Penn State.
1: All right, last thing, and I'm not after salacious details or anything, but were you hearing whisperings about what a circus it was behind the scenes with Sherrone Moore before everything finally unraveled in December?
0: No, it was a little, I mean, I'll put it to you this way. Like, the fit was weird from the go that Michigan didn't open that up. And I understand why, because it was late in the season. But the stories that are coming out now about the, you know, not even doing bench press and all those things, I think for Michigan, Kyle Whittingham brings a serious presence back to the program. Like an adult, a mature, you know, this is his probably last stop, wants to get to the playoff. Again, transactional. And in order to do that, Bryce Underwood has to be better. So Michigan, Chuck, another team with a brutal schedule.
1: Oh, yeah.
0: I think that week two game against Oklahoma is going to be a lot of fun. But if they were to go 9-3 or 9-4 this year and not have a scandal, I'd chalk it up as a dub.
1: No better way to middle finger the people at Utah than win Big Ten championship, maybe. No doubt about that. And he would like to, by the way. Kyle Whittingham, he's a motivated former employee. Give me a final word on the quarterback, because when I saw him for the first time, Bryce Underwood, I was like, okay, this is going to work. He looks too good. He needs to gain some weight probably, but this is going to work. It was an EKG last year, and a lot of it was on the downside. Tell me what you think you saw from Bryce Underwood.
0: The development lacked as the season went on. You watched him early in the season. There's glimpses of tremendous five-star talent. There's no question. But the inconsistency, the lack of development under Sherrone Moore, and now you wonder if that's going to happen with Jason Beck. If Jason Beck develops him like he did Devin Dampier, Bryce Underwood's going to have a really good year. So we'll see. And by the way, CJ Carr's brother, Tommy Carr, is the backup. So he has to perform well, because you have somebody behind you that every Michigan fan knows who his grandpa is.
1: Oh, yeah. No doubt about it. Bill, have we talked since I gave kudos? I was at the grocery store and I almost got a whiplash. I was like, is that a Sporting News print edition of a college football? Like, it came out again this year. Bravo to everybody. Pass it on the compliments. Tell everybody at Sporting News, big fan.
0: Hey, I'm glad we have it back. Big yellow cover, great content in it, and sounds like what we heard in the meeting yesterday, it's doing very well. So glad to have that tradition. We love it, and you know, it's only good for a couple more weeks, because we're going to be getting into the season and have some new content.
1: Yes, and he's right, folks. You can't miss it. It screams at you when you walk past it on the aisles. Good stuff, Bill. Thank you for your time.
0: Anytime, Chuck. Thanks for having me on.
1: All right. Again, Sporting News. Heritage, growing up, it was a different time. But the big deal when you would get your Sporting News, I want to say on like a Tuesday, was it would have every Major League Baseball box score from the previous like week to Sunday night, every one of them in there. And so whoever – it's the late 70s. But Sporting News, mostly known for baseball coverage going back to like the turn of the century, 1890s or something. It was a St. Louis thing. And then to All Sports, and as a weekly delivered old school newspaper, unbelievable sports coverage for a stats crazy third grader. Sporting News, it didn't get any better than that. It came every single week and got everything you wanted for literally every sport. It was almost like Twitter if it came every 7 days in the mail. And so you could consume all of this, and then after 7 days, you get another order of Twitter. That was Sporting News. And their individual season previews, especially college football, fantastic. And then it went away because it's made of paper. There are no media guides of the traditional, and there don't really have to be. When you have an 18-team conference or a 16-team conference, If you have a 9-team conference, you don't need to be loading up every media member with all of those media and all of that waste and paper. You know? A lot of it's online, and if it's not, here's your flash drive. Plug it in. There you go. So of that end, you stopped getting most of the season previews, but Sporting News came back, and it cost a lot more than it used to, but it should, and it's a really good product. So, like I said, the actual Hold in Your Hand, old school print edition, it's a really, really nice addition to the magazine rack now. So look for it with that bright yellow color, as he said. All right, Bill, appreciate his time. We were going to break and then wrap up the show next. 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
1: He had to come and, you know, earn it, and he had to come and prove it to teammates, coaches, himself that this was that he was, and this was the right opportunity. And I've just been so pleased with him, and you know, from what he can do within the pocket, arm, talent. You know, obviously the people that we have around him is something that's really exciting, and you know, just seeing that the investment he's making within those teammates. I mean, I think sky's the limit for him.
2: Mike Norvell's supposed to know, but he's also supposed to pimp the program and put his players in a good frame of mind. That's Mike Norvell, the Florida State head coach, and he's talking about his quarterback, Ashton Daniels. And the last part of that, he's going through and saying all this true stuff about Ashton. I think the sky's the limit. I don't think that's true about Ashton Daniels. Sky's the limit for Darian Mensah. And it wasn't a deposition, okay? It was just a comment from a head coach about a starter. And there are a lot of motivations there. But, and so he's doing what he's supposed to. He can do, motivate his kid however he wants to. Ashton, he's got to get a lot better. Like, if that's his path, knock yourself out, coach. But those are just comments from the head coach. You want the truth here, the clarity of the situation? Sky's the limit. No, the truth is Ashton Daniels needs to live up to Deuce Robinson. You need to make sure that you don't wait. I talk about all the time in college. This is not true in the NFL. Everybody's just there's an assumed floor, and there should be an assumed floor. Like, you're just too good in that league. So there's no easy pickings at defensive back where single coverage is open. That happens all the time in college with dominant players, and Deuce Robinson is one of those. And that is rare, but it does happen in college. Single coverage, I'm throwing it to that guy, especially when he's 6'6". If he's more traditional 5'10", 5'11", and a flyer and can run past everybody, okay, maybe I'll do that as well. He's 6'6", and he's Deuce Robinson, and everything else I know about him, single coverage is open. So I'm throwing it to him. The truth is, you've got to live up to Deuce Robinson if you're Ashton Daniels. You can't have this sinking feeling as the season goes along that our best player is just kind of standing out there watching, except for the, I don't know, four times a game that he gets a reception. That cannot be possible for Deuce Robinson this year. So if you have a next level first round early, maybe, hey, I don't know, Deuce Robinson, maybe he's the first wide receiver in the NFL draft next year. You can't have anything left on the field in Tallahassee. You evaluated properly. A lot of folks did. I evaluated Deuce Robinson properly. He was playing for USC, and he was a freshman that had been a tight end and a baseball player, I want to say. And hang on. All right, I'm touching the internet right now. I could look it up. It's not important. But he was a tight end, and the thought was, well, maybe, you know, with a little more weight, he can be a better inline block. And then that ended. USC got a look at him on campus, like up close, practicing every day with the team. Yeah, we're not going to beef him up and make, you know, teach him how to hook that defensive end. Deuce Robinson, as is, and so he just became a wide receiver. He's 6'6", 230. He's got good speed. He got long arms and he can stretch, and he's just got good hands, everything about it. It should be an advantage, and boy, is it. He can't finish the season with 48 grabs. Last year he had 56. That's just not, he can't do that. He can't. Now, he didn't play full time last year either. There were some Saturdays that were kind of a void. And that's okay. They didn't like pad the stats when they had East Tennessee State. Well, excuse me. He had a huge game against them. Against Kent State, he had the one catch for 8 yards. And so that was coming off the five catch for 173-yard performance. They thought they were rolling, thought they had something on offense, and then things turned into a four-game losing streak. So you can't have him have that sort of season. If Ashton Daniels can live up to Deuce Robinson, okay, now you got something. I haven't seen much of that, I'll say. from Ashton Daniels in either of his stops. And he's not even like Tommy Castellanos. Here's what you had: a guy who could move and didn't mind doing it. He had one season at Boston College where like running is what he did. Time to take off. And then he had another where he almost by concerted effort, well, I'm going to stay in the pocket and show everybody I can be a passer. But Castellanos, a big part of what he wanted to do with Gus last year, and they were kind of able to get it done. They led the ACC in rushing, was get Tommy Castellanos across the line of scrimmage. Ashton Daniels, he's more of a pocket guy. Let me just put to rest any vision of any. So we got a dual threat guy? No, you don't. No, you've got somebody that needs to drop back into the pocket. And I think NFL passer, just not probably the size and certainly not the experience, the arm, the accuracy, all of that. Ashton Daniels, he's a good enough size kid. But, I mean, like NFL, like 6'4", 235, broad across the shoulders. That's not Ashton Daniels. Ashton Daniels is a good enough size kid. But it's not a Cam Newton sort of thing back there. And most of his work, I'm telling you, it's going to happen from the pocket. So living up to Deuce Robinson, that's probably enough for me. If I'm Mike Norvell and I'm looking at Ashton Daniels this year. Chuck Oliver Show continues this Thursday. Appreciate everybody coming here, especially our guest. Thanks to Heath Klein, his Rolodex to the stars. Billy Embody joined us, Truist reporter for Southern Methodist on the Pony Express. That's at On Three, our 17th team in our preseason top 20 poll. We have been counting them down starting on Monday, and we will continue that through our top 20. So we were talking SMU today, and they're 20th in the coaches poll, 17th with us, so a little overlap there. Longtime friend David Basil, 103.7 The Buzz in Little Rock. Ryan Silverfield had a practice yesterday that general media would get about four periods of. David's former player and team captain, so he's like, yeah, I can stay for the whole thing. That's, you know what, playing the card, dude. Do it. And then Bill Bender, genuine expert on the Big Ten and all of college football, but the Big Ten, and that's his history, personally and professionally. So I always love having him on. We can bounce around the conference. And again, even take it outside the Big Ten. It's always good to talk to him. All right, for me, for Heath Klein, for David, for you, let's all inhale, exhale. Recharge your batteries, please. Come back tomorrow. More college football combo right here, Chuck Oliver Show.
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8: That's where Never Give Up comes from. I wasn't Brock. I wasn't Roman. I wasn't Dwayne. 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
13: There's a new favorite to win National League MVP as the Cubs' Pete Crow Armstrong has overtaken the Dodgers' Shohei Ohtani. The Cubs completed a sweep of the Dodgers yesterday in a game where PCA hit two home runs. As the Dodgers wait for Ohtani to return to the mound, he continued to deliver at the plate, hitting two home runs of his own. At one point this season, Armstrong was 30-1 to win the award. The Dodgers have now been swept in two straight series, losing six in a row. I'm Adam Abdallah.
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0: of our favorite times of the week. It is time to beef, the beef segment. I do this, so if you're not watching, but you're listening, that is the sound of me paying homage to the iconic plastic tower of beef, Old Trapper. My pals at Old Trapper, love them, appreciate them. They do make the world's finest beef jerky, and they also allow us to do one of the finest, world's finest segments once a week. So you can beef about whatever you want, and everybody's entitled to jump up in here. You can call with a beef. You can call or write with a beef. Go on X, email it, jump in the chat. All beefs work except for the one or two that don't work, and don't test me. Don't try me. You're going to get run. You can get run from the beef segment. Legends are made in the beef segment. We've had people come off of beef into the smack-off field. But don't get it twisted. You can also get run from the beef segment. So let me think. Do I have anything to beef about today? Can I start you off with any beefs? I had one, and then I forgot what it was. The pantry. Like, I have a beef with the pantry. Like, that sugar just keeps jumping into my pie hole. No, I don't have any beefs. I'm good. All right, so this guy, though, will have a beef. Until proven otherwise, I have a standard policy. If this guy calls the day of the beef, when I start the segment, I let him start the segment because he always sets the tone properly. We go to Charleston. Miles, my brother. Miles, what is your beef?
1: Hey, Jim. Jim, I have a beef related to the federal court dress code, specifically as it relates to socks. I've been doing this for a decade plus. In the summer, because it's in the 90s, and 80% humidity, you don't wear socks because it's disgusting. I've never had an issue. Yesterday, some asshole federal judge feels it important to take the time of the taxpayers in the court to address my socks. Hey, loser, you're lucky I didn't come in there with flip-flops. Won't call you out by name, but hope you're off the bench soon. Lame. Unwore stupid dress codes. Out, Jim.
0: Wow, bro. Albie, I think I need a ruling there. I don't know that anybody's ever gone to the hole before. We can't do that, Miles. Hey, I'm not going to call you out like that federal judge, like that hole on the bench. He's like, I'm not going to name drop that guy, but I hope he's off the bench soon. That was pushing it. In case you didn't know, Miles is an attorney. Speaking of pushing it, might as well get this out of the way as quickly as possible. Who could this possibly be? If I were to say to you, let's try and get this over with as quickly as possible. It's probably a short list of people, but I'm guessing many of you would pull this on your bingo card. Let's go to Los Angeles. Yeah, okay, I will say this. Given the amount of heat that this guy's taken on the show recently, I respect that he's calling up to face the music, especially given how hard it was to get him when he played the game. With that in mind, we go to L.A. and quote, Clayton Porkshaw. Hey, Clayton, how are you? What's your beef?
2: Oh, did someone say beef? Clayton, like beef. B54 from Clayton want beef in his tom-tom. Clayton want beef from Jim, but Clayton no longer like Jim. Clayton no longer go to gym. Me go to buffet now. Me stare at dessert table. Me touch myself, look at dessert table. Sorry, all this talking get me sleepy. Fat me.
3: That's not a good call. No.
4: You don't like that call.
3: I don't like that call. Not a very good call.
0: Clayton Porkshaw. I'll say it again, V. The guy played like 20 years. He retired. Can he not enjoy retirement? Apparently not, man. V has got in just a really, really unfortunate prejudice. And all prejudice is really unfortunate. But V is extremely prejudiced against, quote, the fats. He's made that extremely clear over the years. It's almost like the biggest crime that if V were a lawmaker, the biggest crime that you could commit is being fat. V's just not having it. Ever.
5: Fat?
0: Ever. Boy, that was theatrical, V. V must think it's smack-off season or something. 1-800-636-8686. I need somebody to get me back on the path. Back on track. Let's go to my dude, Kevin. Kevin. In the Bay Area. Kevin, my dude, what is your beef?
5: My beef is with you, Rome. Stop using big words. I don't know what they mean.
0: Fair enough, Kev. I'll try to dumb it down for you, Kev. I mean, you are a food delivery driver. Kevin, I don't judge, man. There's a few things that are funny about that. You're no longer cracking your clients, so you're smarter than you're giving yourself credit for. You have pivoted off of that, and you're showing range. Kevin, is range too big a word for you? Range means, Kevin, that you have beefs other than your clients that don't tip you or don't come to get their food or whatever issue you have with them. Kevin, man, I don't know. I think you're smarter than you give yourself credit for. The problem is I am a wordsmith. I like words. I'm good at words. I have a strong vocabulary. I'm not going to apologize for that. What are we going to apologize for now? I'm smart. Sorry, I'm smart. But Kevin, so are you. Not as smart as me, but you're smart. You're smart enough. Dude, stop beating yourself down like that. Hey, Rome, I got a beef with you using big words around me. I'm just a food delivery driver. That food's not going to deliver itself, Kevin. That food will not deliver itself. How else am I going to get my sushi for $100 a roll, if not for you, with all your fees? Yeah, I got a beef, Kevin. I got a beef with you, brah. Or a beef for the company you work with. The taxes, the fees, the long distance, the when I try to order something on the way home, it's like, you're not in the neighborhood. You're not in the area code. Wow, we are off track. All right, let's get back here. Let's go to North Texas. Man, you know it's bad if I need my guy Marty B to get us back on track. No offense, Marty B. Marty B in North Texas. Marty B, what is your beef?
6: Thanks for the props there, Rome. No, man, I saw something the other day that cracked me up, but it also brought back some not-so-great childhood memories. This family's getting ready to take a picture. My beef is with adults that lick a Kleenex or a napkin to wipe something off their kid's face. So not only is a kid forced to be in a picture they probably don't even want to be in, but they also have to walk around the rest of the day with your dried-up bad breath on their face. Yuck. Love you, Mom. Out.
0: You know, Marty, I apologize to you. You did get us back on track. You know what's even worse than that? What's even worse than being a kid and having an adult lick a tissue or a napkin for a pic is being an adult and having another adult lick a napkin or a tissue for a pic. No names mentioned, DJ. Something on your face there, Jimmo's. Well, oh, no way. Another pic. 1-800-636-8686. Let's keep it close here in Cali. Laguna Niguel. Michael, right up the road. Michael, what's your beef?
7: Hey, good show, dude. My beef is with shoelaces and walking around unknowingly with either one or two shoelaces untied, walking around, maybe going into the restroom, disgusting as that is, and then finally realizing that you're walking around for God knows how long with your shoes untied and feeling like a putz.
0: Bro, that was a restroom reference, Alvin, you know? I got you.
8: You don't like that call.
9: I don't like that.
0: I probably could have allowed that.
9: Not a very good call.
0: I feel like I don't walk around. I've got a couple pair of shoes where the shoelaces just don't work. They don't work. I try and double tie them. Then I can't get the knot out. And they just don't work for whatever reason. But I do feel like whenever I have an untied shoelace, that I can't go 5 seconds without somebody saying, your shoelace is untied. Like, you're going to die if you don't tie your shoelace. So I don't feel like I'm walking around all day long. I don't know what that is. But whenever I'm in public, there's always somebody to point out, your shoelace is untied. Me, I would never say that to somebody. I don't know. I just wouldn't. Dayton, Ohio, Alex. Great to have you. Alex, what is your beef?
8: Hey, Ro, my beef's with the Buffalo Bills. And I say this as a member of the Bills Mafia raised outside of Buffalo but stuck in Dayton. The Bills just released their uniform rotation for this year, and it's garbage. Two games in those nickel uniforms that are more nauseating than Space Jam 2 on a loop. One game in those Frost rivalry uniforms that look like we took our classic look and drug it through a snowstorm. Classic red helmet and standing Buffalo benched for the season. Give the fans what they want. Kill these trash unis. Thanks, Jim.
0: Dude, you're not the first one to say it. You've said it better than the others have said it, but you're not the first one to say it. The Mafia is not happy with that uniform. Except Josh Allen is. Why are you... I'm showing it on the stream right now.
10: Josh Allen,
0: Jim. Why are you unhappy about that? Just because the UFL wouldn't allow that. Just because any semi-pro league anywhere wouldn't allow that. Just because that'd be cringy as hell in the arena league. That can't be an NFL uniform. The Mafia's got every reason to be upset. And Josh Allen, of all guys, Josh Allen, Jim. Josh Allen's Allen, like, I love Jim. It. Josh, no, you don't. No, you don't, Josh. You're being who you are, Josh. The ultimate warrior and great soldier in taking one for the organization. You do not love that uniform, Josh. Just like you don't think that Javier's is the second best restaurant around here. I know you don't believe that either. Actually, you do believe that. That's the problem. Let's go to Buffalo. In market. But I'm not sure what the topic is. Chris in Buffalo. Chris, good to have you. What's your beef?
11: Hey, I'll double down again on that bad uniform, Bill. It is garbage. But anyways, great interview with McDermott yesterday. Love that guy. But my beef is that it totally reminded me of how much I hate that the Bills fired that guy. Wherever he lands, I'm rooting for him. I'm out.
0: Good job, Chris. Good energy. I love that he chased the one call and said, I want to echo that. Those uniforms are garbage.
12: Garbage.
0: And he was talking about Sean McDermott. Alex Hardy got Sean McDermott, and we'd never had Sean McDermott. Can you believe that? All the years that I've been talking about the Buffalo Bills.
12: Alex.
0: And as I mentioned to Sean yesterday, was it yesterday or 2 days ago? I mentioned to him that I've done this long enough that I used to interview Marv Levy all the time on the program. Sean and I had never spoken in his entire tenure at Buffalo. And then he came on this week and he was awesome. He was great. And that caller just said, you know what? It just reminds me, man, I'm pissed. I'm pissed that they fired him. My take on that is I think that it was time for a change. Really good coach. I believe that. Really good coach. Remember, they had a 17-year playoff drought before he showed up. And then they started ripping off divisional titles every single year, got to the AFC Championship game twice. Really good coach who's going to get another job and be a really good coach again. I just think that it kind of had run its course. And it was time for a change and time for a new voice and new energy. And I can understand where he'd be disappointed, but I know why they did what they did, and I'm not against it, and I want to see what Joe Brady can do. And I'm eager. But Sean McDermott's a class guy and a hell of a coach. He'll be fine. Who is going to send us to Beef Halftime? Got to go to Myrtle. Myrtle always shows up. Myrtle Beach always shows up for the beef. So let's see if this guy can get us to Beef Halftime. Matt in Myrtle Beach. Good to have you. Matt, what's your beef?
13: What's up, Romy? My beef is with my local pool suntan guy. This guy likes to lay around his banana hammock, this bronze boomer, flipping and flopping. Yo, bro, watch out. Don't need to see one of those Packers fall out.
0: Dude. I was going to take offense. As Tan Man, I was going to take offense to that in the beginning, but you're right. Laying it out like that, if you've got some boomer in a banana hammock and he's all bronzed up and some of that might fall out, you're right. I can see the issue with that. All right, so we're at beef halftime. I like the first half. Take a break. When we come back, we'll get some written beefs in for the second half. And then don't hang up, because I may double back to the phones again if it's good enough. And lately, it's been good enough. So it is the beef segment. Write in beefs. If there's something you want to write in, write it right now. Email it to me. Put it in the chat. Get up on X. Do what you got to do. The second half of the beef segment next.
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7: Across the country right now, at this very moment, there are probably arguments taking place about who's doing more of the housework, the homework, the shuttling of kids from this activity to that. It's true. By and large, women do more of this than men. But doesn't have to be that way. And if you and your spouse can level that playing field, it's going to make both of you and your kids happier. Psychologist Yelena Kecmanovic says, this might be how you get there. As hard as it might be at first, try to think of your partner like a teammate, not an adversary. Learn how to do some of the chores your partner does to get a better understanding of how much effort something takes. And finally, take the time to acknowledge what the other person is doing. And every now and then, even express your appreciation. That'll go a long way. I'm Dr. Sanjay Gupta, helping you live a better life.
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All right, second half of the beef segment. Welcome back. I'm Jim Rome. We did the call-in portion. Let's do the write-in portion. Jay in Tampa. Jim, my beef is with people who come to the hospital with pneumonia and sneak to the stairwell to go out the front to smoke. Yes, it happens. Oh, bro, I'm not surprised by that at all. They're not. They are not getting their cancer sticks in. A little thing like pneumonia is going to keep them from lighting one.

0: and heater off another? Yeah, I'm not surprised by that at all. You don't even need to tell me, yes, it happens. Hell yes, it happens. They're not quitting. Not for pneumonia.
1: You all right?
0: And Brian in Paradise. Rome, I got a beef with guy who busts out his acoustic guitar parties. Nobody, and I mean nobody, wants to hear your version of Dust in the Wind. Brian in Barstow. We're the original Del Taco. Brian, is that an issue? How many parties have you gone to where somebody broke out an acoustic guitar and you're like, oh, hell no. Not again. Not again. Bro, when was the last time that happened to you? Ever? Oh, great, Neil Young. Got a super chat. Aaron with the super chat for the beef segment. Super chat for a passionate beef. My beef is with spot reads that say backslash in web addresses. It's not a backslash. It's a slash. A backslash is the opposite of a slash. War slash. He means Slash, the rock star. Bro, was that worth your money? Yeah, I think so. You sound like you got that off your chest. Another super chat. Baba, in OC, beef. Disneyland adults. You got my attention. Unwore the inbred weirdos from Riverside and Menifee making my daughter wait 75 minutes to ride It's a Small World. Signed, Padre Baba. Tommy's making a face like he doesn't agree. I agree with you, dude. Baba, are there really adults on that ride? Like, I'm an adult and I don't go in that park, so I don't know. Are there really adults on that ride? I'd be pissed, too. Rome, I saw the video beef last week. So how about a photo beef? This is my neighbor's truck. He doesn't like the Cowboys. It just happened to be the cheapest truck available in the auto auction. I didn't have any thoughts on the Cowboys until this dude got this truck. And now have to look at it every single time I go outside. Now I freaking hate the Cowboys. Bro, that's great. Denny and Charlotte. That is so funny. Bro, you don't even like Cowboys and you're rolling around in that truck? I mean, how many guys are stopping you either to talk junk or to tell you, yeah, man, let's go? And you have to explain to everybody. And no matter what they say to you, you have to explain, I'm not a Cowboy fan. What do you mean you're not a Cowboy fan? Look at that rig.
2: How about them Cowboys? Yeah.
0: That's pretty funny. Dude, that wasn't the cheapest rig at the auto auction. It's got the best paint job. Yeah. Mr. Jingles, maybe. You could repaint it. But then again, if you had to get the cheapest car at the auction, you're probably not going to pay for a new paint job. Hey, bro, why don't you just paint it yourself? Mr. Jingles, 007. My beef is with people that aren't registered to vote telling you who you should vote for. How about you fill out the form and vote for that person since you like them? If not, shut up and don't complain if they didn't get elected. Nobody does that, dude. Nobody does that. Even in this day and age, this politically charged environment, people aren't doing that. Stop making up beefs. I got a beef. People who make up beefs. Rome, my beef is with the lunatic who keeps turning off NumLock on the keyboards at work. I keep entering the wrong password, and by the time I realize it's off, I have to call the help desk because I'm locked out of my account. Hey, idiot. If you don't want to use the number pad, just don't touch it. Thanks. Dan in Syracuse. Sharing keyboards. That's cool. My beef is with people who order with their hands. You wait in line to place your order, and the person in front of you gets up to order, only to point all over the place to a menu behind the person taking the order. Come on! Number one, whole grilled onion, fries, animal style, done! Don't even get me started on the drive-thru. Travis in Portland. Romy. My beef is with the Hall of Fame dorks from Canton who show up at the house, cameras rolling, ring the doorbell like they're Ed McMahon from Publishers Clearinghouse holding a big old cardboard check while everybody acts like no one knows what's going on only to surprise them with the news. Stop with the shtick. We all know it's staged. Ben in San Antonio. Rick and Chico, Romy, my beef is with dog owners on bikes, with dog on a leash, not stopping to let them do their business. I can clearly see Mr. Chocolate peering through the French doors. Too much info, Rick and Chico. That is Rick, actually. Rome, going for the beef hat trick. Today, number one, my beef is with the amount of trash on beaches in Playa del Rey. Clean it up, you pigs.
1: You number two, pig.
0: My beef is with the Karen whose dog dropped a deuce on the beach in Playa del Rey at the waterline, pretended to have trouble with her bag, and then let the tide carry it off to sea. You're not fooling anyone. And we didn't even let you get a shot at number three because it was way too long. War of the Utes, winning the Big 12 out. Jeff and SLC. Tighten it up. Jim. Actually, this guy writes, my beef is with lottery tickets. I just want to pay for my cold drinks and bounce. Not get stuck behind the weird dude with BO. Buying 10 different scratch-offs and a Powerball ticket with the same number since 1994. Ryan in Myrtle Beach, get one of those every single week. Jim, my beef is with my girlfriend insisting on calling me on her drive home from work every day. She works in a big city, so it's the same deal every day. She asks how my day was, and 10 seconds into my answer, she interrupts me to yell at other drivers on the road for being idiots and dumbasses and the like. I love you, darling, but I can just wait to talk when you get home. Dustin in Peoria. Dude, she can't. She can't wait to talk to you and yell at other drivers. Tony in Salt Lake writes, my beef is with people singing the national anthem horribly. Carl Lewis, Roseanne, that cackling woman who sang at the opening of the Women's Baseball League. I thought it was a joke the first time you played it. Sorry, but that's garbage.
3: Garbage.
0: Oh, no, that was real. What do you think, Tommy? Back to the phones, or do we give the chat a chance? Let's go to the phones. Let's go to the phones. Let's go to Bodie in Pearland. Bubba, what is your beef?
4: Bubba, my beef is with that damn joke that's undefeated, whether you're a kid or a grown-up. It's the one where you go, hey, Bubba, what's that on your shirt? And then you look down, of course. It's undefeated, Bubba, and I hate that joke. Love you, Bubba. I'm out.
0: It's undefeated, whether you're a kid or an adult. Hey, what's that on your shirt? Ah, flicked your beak. I hate that joke, but it's undefeated. 1-800-636-8686. Let's go to Indy. Matt in Indianapolis. Good to have you, Matt. What's your beef?
5: Hey, you know what my beef is? My beef is when somebody looking like Silk Bra comes into my court to try and argue some federal case when the best they can do is do small claims court. Hey, you ain't a Judge Wapner's. Get out of here, fool. I'm out.
0: Bro, I'm going to try and decode that. I think that was a clap back on Miles. I think. 1-800-636-8686. Let's go to North Jersey, Ari. Ari, what is your beef?
6: What's up, Rome? How are you?
0: Good, dude.
6: I know uniforms were previously in topic, so my beef today is with the jersey number zero. Why has this become a thing? It's squirrely. Unless you're Al Oliver or O.B. McDowell, it's so weak. Belated war, golden tempos, Kentucky Derby, and Belmont victories. Amazing last to first rides. Out.
0: That's a closer, man. That's that running style for that horse. I like that, man. I mean, it's old. But you know what? I don't remember the last Al Oliver reference we got on this program. Way to go, Ari. I kind of like Ari's old school references and resets. Al Oliver could swing it. Hey, Ari, I'm not as old as you, I don't think. At least I hope I'm not. But I like your references. I like an Al Oliver reference. Can we get a little love from Manny Sanguian? 1-800-636-8686. Let's go to Frisco. Ron in Frisco. Good to have you, Ron. What's your beef?
7: Broham, what's up? It's a wonderful day to be on with you, sir. Wonderful. My beef is today is for these idiotic Major League Baseball players who cannot throw straight to the plate. You're paid millions of dollars to throw the ball when you catch it straight to the plate to put the guy out that's running from third. You throw like a six-year-old with your cap turned around the wrong way and the glove is turned around on your fingers the wrong way. I need that to stop. I need it to stop, Jim. You got to help me. And one last thing, Jim. Take away my frustration.
0: I don't really know what your issue is, Ron. You're loud. You're angry. You certainly have beef with something. I just have no idea what it is. Somebody obviously is not throwing a home plate. I mean, your team does suck. I know you're watching the Giants. Was that a baseball thing or just a Giants thing? Don't look now, but you know the Dodgers? The Dodgers had a 14-game lead. You know, the ones that are ruining the entire planet. They had a 14-game lead in division that's down to 8. And in second place are the Diamondbacks. And they've got a weekend series with the Diamondbacks. So they've got a golden opportunity to cut that lead even further. The Dodgers are hoping they get some momentum from Shohei hitting a couple of bombs in a losing effort. But I don't know, that Frisco fan was really upset about guys not getting the ball to home plate. I got a couple of Super Chat beefs. Let's see. Super Chat always gets love. Justin Sims, 6005, Super Chat. Thanks, Justin. My beef is with women wearing thong bikinis and kids' amusement parks. I'm covering my kids' eyes. My wife is covering my eyes. Oh, you mean wearing thong bikinis at kids' amusement parks? It's a lot of eye covering going on, brah. Rhino with a Super Chat. What up, Rhino? My beef is with that ambulance chaser in Charleston. He can't wear socks. Guy sounds like he's built like a Christmas tree decorated in heaters. Ho, ho, ho, ho, Rhino. Rhino, boy. Roasted. Ho, Rhino. Whatever you paid for that, Rhino, it was not nearly enough. Whoa!
8: Johnny boy.
0: Ronnie and Ryan boy in Sacktown. Somebody walk me off. Somebody walk me off on the phones. Jordan in the ABQ, you can try. Jordan, what is your beef?
9: Thanks for taking my call, Romy. My beef empanada is with Blazer ownership. I don't know if that's a curse for making bad decisions. I stuck with Blazer ownership when they chose Bowie over Jordan. I stuck with ownership when they chose Odin over Durant. But if they move this team to St. Louis, I'm telling you, this love affair is over. War Dodger ownership spent money on a team and getting some rings, and unwar Blazer ownership.
0: That's a straight sports take right there. A straight sports beef right there. I can't walk off on a straight sports day, can I? I mean, I could. Matt in Green Bay. Do you really want to run this back again, Matt? All right, Matt, we'll give it a shot. Hey, Matt, what's your beef, dude?
10: Burns Basements, give me slack for my call. Hey, at least I had to go and add the call. No, I don't have an inhaler. Yes, I'm a mouth breather. And hey, Bella, I was surprised Calgary is still standing after Gil dropped that bomb on your ass last year. Am I obese? Yes, but the only reason I'm obese is and they make me a sandwich. I'm out.
0: Dude, come on, Matt. Wow, bro. He was angry. Have some, chat.
11: Why don't you make me a sandwich?
0: Hey, chat, why don't you tell him how his ass is? Yeah, actually, Matt, you did walk it off. I'm actually going to say that did walk it off, Matt. You actually did want double up, Matt. Hey, chat, have some. Matt in Green Bay.
11: Why don't you make me a sandwich?
0: And by the way, chat, he's not wrong. Unlike most of you, chat. In fact, the one guy who admitted it. Unlike most of you, he did have the NAD to call. You got that, Matt. Twice, chat. That guy called twice. And yet you're coming for him. I'll allow that. I'll let you walk off on that, Matt. Nice job. That's what I'm saying. Call. What are you afraid of? That guy called twice. That guy called twice more than most of you combined will ever call. Chat. All right, when we come back, one last segment. That's a good deal. Good beef segment on a Thursday. Well done, y'all. If you want in, if you want to call, go ahead. Or engage any other way that you want. I mean, look ahead. I want to remind you, Ricky Williams is live as a podcast. Episode number 420. So if you want to check that out, do it after the show. What do we got tomorrow? Jeff Brom. Michael Brockers will be joining us tomorrow. Talk some Ram football, get his thoughts on Aaron Donald and the NFL. So two more good guests booked for tomorrow already, Jeff Brom and Michael Brockers. All right, one last segment next.
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0: All right, so coming off that beef segment, you know what I want to get into? Maybe you heard Jake Dickert reference this in passing. He was talking about the Akron football promotion. He mentioned it in our conversation. Have you seen this? Like, it's kind of like a minor league baseball stunt dressed up as a college football fan contest, where Akron is offering to let a season ticket holder design the opening drive of the Zips' first home game of the year. But somehow it's real. I don't know how it's real, exactly. I'm pretty sure they're not planning on giving a season ticket holder carte blanche to dial up whatever the hell they want. But the school does claim they will draw from the season ticket holder pool on August 19th, and the winner is going to get to script the opening drive. Not the opening play, but the opening drive. And not only that, the big winner is also going to participate in a preseason press conference, get mic'd up on the sideline with a headset and a play sheet, and have access to the coach's box during a game. Now, normally when something seems too good to be true, it is in fact. I even have my doubts. I mean, how can this be real? I have doubts whether anything is real anymore. However, not only is this promotion real, it's apparently a smash hit. Because according to a report from Front Office Sports Today, Akron has sold out their luxury suite inventory for the first time ever and beat their season ticket sales goal in only 24 hours. So Akron, I take it all back. There's nothing minor league about that. Good on you. I mean, I guess whatever works, whatever gets people fired up. Marketing is not easy, believe me. But apparently, dangling an opportunity to fake call plays for an opening drive while wearing a headset is enough to get a record number of people signed up for season tickets. Who knew? Who knew? I mean, if you could get that for the opening drive, why not let them do it for a whole game? Like, maybe you lose that game, but maybe you get a lifetime of season ticket holders. Maybe it's like the Green Bay Packers, where you're on a list forever and ever and ever, and you can never get in there. If that's what an opening drive did. Kind of makes you think, right? Like, what if I tried something like that? It worked for them. What if I tried a similar promotion for the jungle? Yo, chat. Hey, chat. This is a question for you. All of you. What if I randomly picked one of our distinguished clones to come in and host the opening segment of the jungle? How many of you would sign up to be members of the YouTube channel if it meant it gave you a chance to maybe one day come in here and do the show open? Not take a phone call. Do the entire open. You've seen my opens. They're long now. What if I gave you that? An opportunity to come up in here, get in the box, sit in my chair, look in the camera, get behind the mic. A nice, fat 15-minute block. How many of you would sign up to be distinguished clones then? Or better yet, what if I just opened it up to straight up bidding? What if I just used the super chats? What if I just gave it to the highest super chat over the course of, I don't know, a week? I might have to set a reserve though. Like, if it's only $250, none of you get it. But. What if I just sat here like an auctioneer, driving up the Super Chat bids, and so I finally saw that number that satisfied me, and let that person come in and host a segment of the show? Look what it did for Akron. What could it do for me? What could it do for the show? What could it do for one of you bidders? What if you got a show out of it? Who knows? JT the Brick won the Smack Off. He's had an incredible career. You tell me, chat. What would you throw down? We can even put together a whole little package. You could come in here, do the show open first. Then who knows? Maybe go sit on the other side of the glass. Maybe Alvy will let you run the board. Hit some buttons. Yay! You know, maybe fire off a few of the alarms. Maybe the deck of yeah. Maybe even a deck of gasser if you get really lucky. I don't know. Maybe you could sit with Chalk and he could teach you how to be a phone slap. Who wouldn't want that? And then you can just break off all your own. Then you can go hang in the back and admire Hardy's beak. Admire Hardy's beak. Sorry, Alex, couldn't resist. Admire Hardy's beak. Learn how to book the show. He's been doing a great job booking the show.
1: Alex,
0: teach them. And then, of course, we'd also let you go visit the XCR and experience whatever the hell goes on in there. I have no idea. I have no idea because they won't let me in there. And I have no idea because I haven't been able to see in there for months. Maybe you'd come out of it with a better idea than I have. I have no idea what's going on in there. Or maybe in and above all that. And by the way, I have a price in mind. You're not getting any of this for under 50 gur. But maybe even start the day getting some face cake from Cindy. And if you're really lucky, there might even be a roach crawling around for you to stomp out. And really experience what it's like behind the scenes of the jungle. Or maybe Alvy gets to the roach first and winds up firing off a manila envelope for you to open up as a going away gift. What would you maniacs pay for all that? What would that dog dude throw down in that scenario? Well, we're never going to find out because I'm sure as hell never going to run a promotion like that. It's enough of a mistake to let old man Ritt host one segment per year on his birthday.
2: A million.
0: No way I'm going to open it up to any of you. Can you imagine, like, what if somebody like Dino or Larry...
3: Bring it on.
0: ...were able to come up with some money, somehow, some way? Can't risk it. Good on you, Akron. 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
1: Good to have you with us tonight. Pete Futak, Chris Ranji filling in, and we are going to have a nice night tonight till 11 o'clock Eastern time. And it's good that you are with us for the next 5 hours. In fact, you're obligated to be here for 5 hours. If we see or hear you check out, we will come find you. So we're going to be with you tonight until 11 o'clock. A lot of football talk. We will get into the AFC East as we continue our preview of the NFL season, which is about to start. And in fact, there is preseason football tonight, the Hall of Fame game. It is the first.
2: You're basically losing money if you don't listen to us tonight. I mean, we've got this so clocked. America, it's on you. It's Christmas today. This is when you make money off of preseason games. This is when the pros do it.
1: That's right. And Pete, I actually feel bad for people not listening right now. I feel bad for them if they're not going to be a part of this show tonight.
2: You can't help people without, they have to help themselves. They've got to figure it out. We can't be the ones to force it. You either have to feel this, what's coming, the magic that's about to happen for 5 hours, or else it's just not, that's on you at this point.
1: That's what I'm saying. I don't feel bad.
2: That shirtless men on the TV here and the NFL Network is on, and, there's going to be preseason stuff happening with guys who are going to be, trying to do what we're doing in about 2 weeks from now. It'll be a pretty entertaining night.
1: It's good to be talking. I have not. Tell me about Canton, Ohio.
2: I would if I had been. I've been to the Basketball Hall of Fame, the Hockey Hall of Fame, the College Football Hall of Fame. I have not somehow gotten to Canton. It's supposed to be amazing. It's supposed to be just it's one of those, I hate using the terms bucket list, but like it's one of those things you're kind of supposed to do if you're someone like us.
1: I'm not trying to, before we move on to the news of the day here, I am not trying to disparage Ohio in any way. Ohio is a lovely state, but why are all the Hall of Fames there? You got the Rock and Roll Hall of Fame. You have this Hall of Fame. I assume there's probably a World War II museum or something. You've got all this stuff in Ohio. Why is everything in Ohio?
2: I will say the Rock and Roll Hall of Fame, I expected to be underwhelmed and be like, okay, whatever. It's going to be a bunch of, lame old artists and stuff. Rock and Roll Hall of Fame is actually pretty cool. I did go to that. You're right. It's actually the Hockey Hall of Fame. There's like five of them. I went to one of them that was in Minnesota, but I think there's the main ones in Toronto. But I guess Ohio, didn't football start in Canton? Isn't that what they're saying? Even though it really didn't, but that's where they're claiming it started but whatever. But okay, it's a thing. It does feel like it though. And for those of us who care about football and like it, this is one of those moments where it's like, yeah, okay, I get it. None of these guys are ever going to play ever, really. But I want to see what a Carson Beck looks like. I think Jeremiah Love's supposed to play tonight. So at least, for a couple snaps, it's something.
1: Do you know what it is? More than anything, of course, you can always win a little bit of money during the preseason. But it's just that first taste of football. And for me, who grew up a really big baseball guy, I mean, that was my first love, my first sport. I think it was Superman and then baseball and then Star Wars. Those are my first loves when I was growing up. But when baseball season, the first time you hear it on the radio at a spring training game, it's like this. Oh, yeah, here we go. Summer's coming. Right. When you see that first NFL preseason game, it feels exactly the same way.
2: I'm going to throw it. We're 3 minutes in here, and this is the match you're gonna be. I'm gonna about to go real old guy on you real quick. I can play the I saw Star Wars in the theater card. That's how old I am.
1: Oh no.
2: And to the point of baseball on the radio, I was driving around. I remember my kid about, oh God, it had to be 10 years ago now. And I was putting the Cubs game on the radio, and she's like, "What is this?" I'm like, "Well, it's the Cubs game." She's like, "What do you mean?" I'm like, "Well, it's the Cubs game. They're talking on the radio." And she's like, "Well, why? And the idea, okay, if you're a kid today, you would never listen to a game on the radio. You'd watch it on your phone. You'd have it on a screen somewhere. You wouldn't listen to it. Is anybody right now under the age of death listening to Cubs radio?
1: Well, of course. Of course. Pete, please do not kill our business yet. Please do not kill the radio industry. Don't do it yet. No, I think
2: no, it's
1: easy if you're in the car.
2: It's only
1: You know what? Backyards. Are people doing this in the backyard? Are you in the backyard?
2: Yeah, but now you have the man porch or something with the big giant TV or something up, right?
1: Yeah, you probably do. But also, maybe you just like the people you're with and you want to focus on them instead of the game. So you have it on in the background with the sound, and you're making eye contact with your friends and family instead.
2: That goes out the window with alcohol. You know, as soon as you introduce alcohol into the mix, then you pretty much ditch that idea. So you just got to go from there. But no, even now, I mean, like, I will listen to, I listen to it. And, you know, obviously the radio guys are great, but it's even like, I don't watch like podcasts necessarily. I'll listen to them and things, but no, it was just a funny thing that one, it's baseball, and two, on the radio, and just the absence of the concept of listening to it. But it is amazing. I do like it in the car. Still, I'm still geeked out in that way. As much as I've sort of lost my baseball love, which happened the second I got YouTube TV. The Cubs game never seen again. But it's so you had talked off the air before about like what the fun around Cubs, you know, Cubs games around the stadium and the properties there, right? So next week, I'm going all over the place here, by the way, and we're going to talk about this all because we have to. I have my fantasy, my 40th fantasy football draft coming up next weekend. And like the initial thought is my guys coming in from all over the world, like literally. One's coming in from Dubai, and so we do this is our annual thing. And the thought was, you know what? Let's get the hotel across the street from Wrigley Field. The
1: Hotel Zachary, right?
2: Oh dear God! I'm not joking. It is literally like $5,000 a night because it's Cardinals weekend for the rooms that can see into the field. But like we're like, let's just all crash in there, and like, well, we're not going to be staying there. Because holy cow, I mean, you mentioned your friend who's just making money off of Airbnb. I lived on Pine Grove for 5 years. It's a great area, and I could see it now. So, but yeah, it's insane what that area has become. And man, just to get a hotel room around there just for a night and for that much, I guess people are paying it because they're offering it.
1: I mean, this is a completely separate conversation, but. What's happening in Wrigleyville, and it still is a pretty cool neighborhood. I really enjoy going there. I've got friends
2: still
1: got bars in the neighborhood. Yeah, it's still great, and it's still one of the great baseball experiences. So if you're traveling, I mean, there's a reason that people tend to want to go to Cubs games before they want to go to White Sox games, and I love Sox Park. I spent a lot of time there. I worked there, and I enjoy the people, and I enjoy the fans. But the experience around the ballparks are so different. They're so different. And what has happened in Wrigleyville is it has become, you know, it's pretty corporate. You know, there are still the individual businesses, you know, people who have had their bar on that street for 20 or 30 years or even longer. But you got a lot of, you know, Tin Roof is moving in and Shake Shack is moving in. And there's nothing wrong with these places. It's just... it's kind of losing the feel a little bit.
2: It is. It is to a point, but then you go a little bit further north. I will still geek. I have a niece who lives right by there, and she's lived there for 4 years and has never been to Metro, which is just wrong on every absolute level. And there's still enough there where it feels a little neighborhoody. If you know the area at all, there's still the bars around the corner. But you're right around Wrigley Field, it has become, you know, corporate its way. But like, I don't know, as an old guy who enjoys creature comforts, I'm actually okay with that to a point. I'll go down the street a little for the seedier stuff. But the area is still so cool. It is still nice. I love it. It's still got enough charm there, but there is something to it because you have to work to go there. I mean, it is not an easy place to get to at all. And there's something about that that makes it sort of cool. You're not just jumping off the highway and, you know, finding easy parking. It's you have to want to go to the Cubs game and make an effort at. So there's still something really cool about that.
1: Got to take the red line. That's the best thing that can happen. So let's quickly, if we can do this now, and I know we're going to revisit a little bit the news of the day and this breaking within the hour, Adam Schefter with the report that 3-time Pro Bowl selection Jahmyr Gibbs and the Lions have reached an agreement today, a 3-year extension, $67.5 million. It could be 75 and three quarters million. And that includes 51 5 guaranteed. So he is the highest paid running back in the history of the league. And, you know, sometimes this does happen. You do see running backs make money, but it's always when it happens, you always kind of raise an eyebrow a little bit.
2: Why? Why are you paying a running back? Why? I mean, it's not my money, so what do I care? But like, if you're the, I guess, but can't you get like 2 or 3 running backs for like a combined $5 million and just have them and just almost literally run them into the ground? I mean, that's the law of diminishing returns on running backs is so steep. And, you know, you see this every year where there's just random running back will come in and, you know, tear off 85 yards and catch 10 passes for you. And you have a good 3 games and you'll never hear from them again. And, you know, Gibbs is great. He's a difference maker. It's not like they're winning Super Bowls because you have Jahmyr Gibbs. So basically, I'm in the belief is you pay your quarterbacks, you pay your pass rushers, you pay your key tackle, and everyone else you just kind of fill in the gaps. But I guess it's the new wave because Bijan got money and he was the highest paid running back for like 5 minutes, and then it was Jonathan Taylor for 30. Don't need.
1: And you mentioned Taylor. He got himself a contract. Jonathan Taylor and the Colts with an agreement, 2 years, $44 million. That extension includes $39 million guaranteed. So that's the money for him. And that was earlier in the day we found out about that. And I guess the thing, I don't know, tell me if you hate this example. I always see running backs as similar to closers or elite relievers. How about that? Just elite relievers in baseball, where you don't really want to pay them a lot of money unless you feel you're good everywhere else first.
2: Yeah, well, like, you can always find a reliever like who can just help. Like, there's always the guys who step up and for like 4 or 5 games are just like, okay, well, you got out of that, okay, and then all of a sudden you have 2 straight blow up games and that's it for them. But you're right; it doesn't seem like it's a long term play to have a reliever. You know, it's rare when you find one, obviously, who can last, you know, for a few years and count on for you know, to be able to keep it together for that long. And that just seems to be it. Again, you know, you don't win because of running backs anymore. It used to be, you know, the Emmitt Smiths of the world mattered, but like, okay, Saquon was great a couple of years ago, but that was also a lot on Jalen Hurts had a great year. The offensive line was elite and the Eagles defensive front was amazing. And certainly Saquon, you know, had a big hand in that. But for the most part, you got to have the quarterback and you've got to have or the defense, which we saw last year. Sam Darnold is now a Super Bowl winning quarterback. And they did it when Kenneth Walker stepped in after Zach Charbonnet gets hurt. So like you've got your main running back goes down. Well, next guy up fills in and they, you know, running backs just don't last that long. But when you can fill them in, like you said, with a couple different guys, you can keep the ball moving. And but we'll see. You know, if they're, you know, Taylor, when he was on last year, was great. Jahmyr Gibbs has been fantastic. But there's a lot of miles on those two. So Bijan, I can see. Bijan has does not have a lot of carries to on him yet. But man, between Wisconsin and you know, Georgia Tech and then Alabama for Gibbs, and then the first few years, these guys hit walls fast. But Bijan, I do understand because he's going to be your franchise for the next several years.
1: I'm going to get your thoughts on the Bears, and we'll preview them in a little bit on the show. But just as it pertains to the running backs. When finding a run game, I wouldn't say it's not easy because not every team can do it, but you can find a run game that you don't necessarily have to commit a bunch of money to one guy. And I feel like it's evidenced, and this is in my opinion, and I'd like to hear what you think, with the Bears and Kyle Manungai, for example, who was fairly productive when he was on the field. But is it so much him or is it the system around him? Is it scheme? Is it offensive line? Because it seems to me he was helped out in a very big way there.
2: or all the above. And you saw it when you got Ben Johnson coming in. The whole idea was, okay, well, we're going to be the Detroit Lions offense. And it started with the offensive front, where they built that up. It took a while, and now they were finally there. You don't have an accurate quarterback. I mean, as much as I love Caleb Williams, I think he's fantastic. And certainly he brings a lot to the offense that Jared Goff did not for the Lions. But you don't have that pinpoint accurate passer. But obviously Williams is amazing. But what obviously happened for the Lions, which took him to a whole other level, was the combination of Gibbs and Montgomery. And Montgomery's not there anymore, but it's just they kept hammering away, and when they needed to, that allowed Dan Campbell to go for it on fourth downs over and over again, because they were always in third and short and fourth and short situations where either you had Goff who could hit the short range pass or just keep pounding away for that fourth and one. And that's where Menungai came into play. Is like, okay, he's your short yardage guy. You're not going to ask him to carry it 30 times. You're not going to ask him to hit any home runs, but just power away a little bit. DeAndre Swift is a fast, slippery runner when he's on his game. And so between the two of those guys, you basically replicated what the Lions had. So yeah, it's a great combination, but like you said, who knows how long this is going to last, because a guy like Menungai, yeah, you could replace him in a second with the Isaiah Pacheco type of player, or a Montgomery, bring him in. Like the guys who are moving around to other teams now, because these guys are kind of replaceable, but at least you can rely on them and you know what you're getting.
1: Do you think there will ever be a time, and maybe this is already happening at lower levels, where guys aren't necessarily interested in becoming running backs just because that they know the shelf life is so short, or a lot shorter than other positions, and they don't want to put themselves in that spot?
2: Yeah, I mean, it depends on where you want to play then. That means if you're not a running back necessarily, if you've got that build, are you a safety? Are you what position is it for you? That you're going to bulk up bigger and become like a hybrid linebacker, a slot receiver? It depends on, you know, where they are. But that's kind of the problem. I mean, the thing about the NFL, obviously, is the average, you know, guy is only in the league for 3 years anyway. So if you can get to that point, you're already kind of getting paid. But at the elite level, it's hard, especially now. I mean, in college, the elite running back has sort of been diminished now. I mean, when the last Heisman winning running back was, that's a great question I just asked myself. last Heisman winning running back was, it should be obvious. It's not Derrick Henry. It's got to be later. But like, it's been a quarterback, you know, thing, because that's where the star power is. Because now you got quarterbacks who, you know, are going to complete 70% of their passes, and everyone's got a quarterback now. So having an elite running back just doesn't matter that much. So going forward, you know, it's crazy when you do have a year like this, where you do have a Jeremiah Love going early in the draft and a Jadarian Price going later, where Notre Dame had the running game and it showed, and it allowed CJ Carter to step up and in. So if you can find them in college, it's great, but you don't necessarily need them, because usually your quarterback's going to be the one with the short mid-range passes. So they're just not developing like they used to.
1: And it was Henry, by the way, last running back to win in 2015.
2: Wow.
1: So you got it.
2: Proud of myself.
1: Don't ever doubt yourself, man. Don't ever do that.
2: All the time. All the time. Absolutely.
1: Bet MGM tonight live.

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1: Someone had a birthday.
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1: 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And happy 50th.
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1: Our talk and text line is open for you. Call in, simply text, whatever you want to do, either one of those. Give us your thoughts on the show, any of the topics that we get into tonight. And the phone number, 310-840-4910, 310-840-4910. We'd like to hear from you talking about the Jahmyr Gibbs extension. Jonathan Taylor got his extension as well. And we are going to get more into the NFL. Hall of Fame game is happening
2: you
1: tonight.
2: Asked a question, though, which I we have to which now you brought it Let's up just it. Before we came on, and you got me. The last game that really burned me, I mean, look, I'll just say it. I'm a fantasy football, my fantasy football meatball, nobody cares, all that kind of stuff. But, like, yeah, that'll break me if I lose in just soul-crushing fashion. Like, if a Phil Rivers just needs that one more completed pass, and the only way I could lose is on a pick six, and all of a sudden here comes the pick six. That kind of thing. That'll absolutely destroy me. I'm trying to think of, like God forbid, like, I won't let myself care. I don't let myself love that much. But I would, if Wisconsin pulled off an Indiana football of last year, I would absolutely probably lose my mind, because I know so many Indiana people who just, they don't know what to do with themselves, because how do you dream of that, of going from being such a, you don't care about Indiana football, that's not a thing in your world, to all of a sudden having arguably the greatest season in college football history? Or, you know, how do you go from, you know, thinking, okay, the Seattle Seahawks aren't going to be all that much, or the New England Patriots are lousy too, all of a sudden they're in the Super Bowl. You know, so I try to think, you mentioned Illinois State and the national, I get that. I'm going to say I was broken when Wisconsin basketball lost to Duke in the national title over a decade ago, but there's got to be something else that crushed me. But I'm trying to, because everything else, like San Diego State losing the national championship to UConn, I expected that. But one that just really, like, you know, like just really was a gut punch. I'm trying to come up with it.
1: So to just let people know, I was telling Pete during the break that the last time I was devastated by a sports loss, it was Illinois State football. And here's what's funny about it. I know most people don't care about FCS football. I care because I care. It's my school. I went to ISU. But that game, the championship game against Montana, or was it Montana State? I should probably put some respect on their name because they beat us. That was as devastated as I've been with a sporting loss since the last time Illinois State lost in a championship game back in 2014.
2: I should actually know this was a Grizzlies or Bobcats. Who do you remember which one, what color scheme it was? I'm trying to remember. I can't remember. Montana State. Yeah.
1: It was, I think they were blue and gold. Does that sound right?
2: Okay. So it was Montana State. Yeah. So that would be Montana State. So I'm trying to remember that off the top of my head. The only reason I care about that is I think they both have big games to start the season, and their FCS teams you should probably bet on, but that's for another day. No, it's your team. You know, that's your school. You know, I get it. You know, it takes on a whole other level, because especially when it's not obvious. Like, it's easy. Like, a couple days ago we were talking about, I was on here, we were talking about this this deal that Akron had, where if you bought season tickets to Akron football, you're in the lottery to potentially, you know, call a play for a game or something like that. What play would it? And they actually sold out their season ticket, or whatever the deal was that they had. They didn't sell their season tickets out, but whatever, it was some sort of high end deal. They sold it out. But then the question comes up, like, who are the best college football fans? And I always kind of say the people who has Akron season tickets. Like, it's easy to be a Notre Dame fan. Yeah. I mean, anybody can root for Alabama. But like you said, like, you know, being an Illinois State fan, that's, again, that's kind of like that's your own thing. That's you're seeing the band in the club. You know, they're not doing arena tours here. It's a different level
1: that's
2: of caring.
1: Like.
2: So
1: that is, it, that, it dude, is. That is, it's such a
2: thing.
1: That is such a great way to describe it. It feels like you are watching a band before they blew up. I've got these friends who will never stop talking about the time they saw No Doubt playing at, I think it was at SIU. They played a show at SIU, and they weren't anybody yet, but everybody knew that was going to be a band someday, like a good one. And that's how I feel being an Illinois State football fan. I feel like I'm in this small club, and I've got a group of friends in this small club, and when everybody knows everybody. I like that.
2: So what's your top line resume of band you would have seen? Like it's from your, you had to be somebody in Chicago you saw before they did something big.
1: You know what? I hate to admit this. I don't think that I ever saw a band before they blew up.
2: Wow.
1: I'm not proud of this, but I'm a basic B when it comes to bands. I usually don't jump on board until they're already popular. I want to say enough. I saw these guys at Elbow Room or whatever it was. And I didn't do that.
2: I lived right next to Elbow Room, and I apparently Pearl Jam and Stone Temple Pilots had played there on two different occasions. And this is before, you know, phones and stuff, and no one alerted me to this. And the next day it's like, hey, did you go over there and see Pearl Jam? Like, no, like they're literally across the street from where I was. I'm like, I probably walked right by it to go get Muskies or something. And like, it was like, oh man, I am the king of missing. Like when I lived next to Wrigley, I did not go see Nirvana. I'm like, I'll see him next time. And like, oops, didn't work out so hot. So, so I'm the king of like the being close to greatness. I'm seeing bands.
1: Something close to something cool, but you didn't get to see it when it was before it was cool. You didn't. I think I'm guilty of that. Very little. 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Just want to spend a couple of moments here on the National League Central. Pete and I were talking about living in Wrigleyville, and the Cubs are in second place in the division right now. They were the preseason favorite. And here's what I will say about the division, and Brandon Combs back in the studio can jump in on this as well. Resident Cubs fan right now. I have this feeling about the division, like, and I have this every year where I say, this is the year the Brewers are no good. This is it. No way they're going to compete. And here they are, arguably the second best team in the National League. But they have gone and they have done it again. You know, they've gotten to that point, and I always have counted them out. I do it every year where I say, no, I'm not worried about them. And here they are again, not only leading the division, but they are one of the better teams in the league, as I said. And at the deadline, I think they had sort of an underwhelming trade deadline. They made the deal with the Cardinals. They picked up a couple of pitchers, the starter Dustin May and then Jojo Romero in the bullpen. So it is a need they addressed, but they miss out on that home run deal. And the
2: what is their payroll? Are they at payroll wise?
1: So the Milwaukee Brewers, it's average, and I'm gonna look it up for you here in a second. But they're not the kind of team that blows anybody else out of the water. They just figure out a way to maximize what they have, and they do it every year. They are 19th, so just a little below average. They're 19th in baseball. $153 million, close to $154 million. That's their tax payroll. So, I mean, it's not nothing, but it's not in the upper half. And they just, they always fall a little bit short. And here come the Cubs, who did make a couple of really good moves with Kevin Gausman, you know, picking him up. And that's a legitimate starter. I still think the Cubs are the best team in the division. Brandon might. Being that Cubs fan and the Chicago fan, how they typically are, where they always think things are worse than reality. Maybe he will disagree, but I tend to think the Cubs are the most talented team still.
3: Yeah, look, I do think that the Cubs are the most talented team, and with the moves that they made at the deadline, look, I love what Jed did, and it's the first time that I've been able to say this in his tenure, that I love what Jed Hoyer did at the deadline. He has not been that GM that has notably made these moves, and anytime he's made a big splash move in an off season, they usually doesn't pan out, i.e., you know, mm-hmm. Kyle Tucker, i.e., so far Alex Bregman. Of course, he hits the game tying home run today, and now everybody forgot what he's been this year because now he's the hero. But, you know, I love what Jed did at this deadline. He filled every hole that they needed. And I don't know that when you look at the Brewers, right, they do. They just keep winning. It angers me to no end. Like, I watch this team, and I'm like, how? How are you still winning? It drives me nuts. But I
1: that's how people used to talk about the Cardinals, Brandon.
3: Yes.
1: For years.
3: Yes.
2: Well, but no, that was the Cardinals' and way. There's too. No Brewers' way.
1: There is now.
3: Yeah.
1: There's a Brewers' way now.
3: That's the thing though, with Brewers fans. I was actually talking to a group of Brewers fans today because I'm in a group with a bunch of guys, and half of them are Brewers fans. And they're like, oh, you know, we could have got Skubal, screw the Dodgers, blah, blah, blah. Why would you have wanted the Brewers to go get Skubal? Sure, it would have been great for 2 months, and maybe you get a World Series out of it. Maybe, right? But at the same time,
2: that's not Brewers nothing. You're kind of blowing that off. You're not, like, oh, maybe if you're the Milwaukee Brewers, you get a World Series. But that's not going to give us long term, you know, decency. Like, isn't that the whole? Like,
3: it's only been since 1982, right? It's worth it. Yeah, it's only been since 1982 since they've won one. But I look at the Brewers.
2: They didn't win in 82.
3: They didn't win the World Series in 82?
1: The Cardinals did. That was their last appearance.
3: You're right, you're right. They went to it. They didn't win it. You're right.
1: Right, right. That was the Brewers.
3: You're not signing him long-term, though, right? If you're the Brewers, like, Skubal's not a Brewer next year if you trade for him right now. And I don't know that necessarily guarantees that you're better than the Dodgers or you're better than the Phillies or even in a seven-game series whether or not you're better than the Cubs.
1: Here's what I'm
2: saying. So if I were to say
1: Milwaukee,
2: to you right now, you could have Skubal as a rental, and you're going to win the World Series this year, but it's going to hamstring something for the next, you know, 4 years after that, and you'll have to figure it out. Don't you take that deal no matter what?
3: I would.
1: So let me. Here's why I would if I'm a Brewers fan, because they're always here. They're always a playoff team. They're always in that conversation. But you know what conversation they're not in? Is World Series talk. Like, it's not that they can't get there. This may be the season that is their best chance to make it to a World Series in a very long time. And this might be the one that you take the shot. This is the one that maybe you trade for Skubal and make them a rental.
2: Why are they built for that? So why are they built for that? Because once you get into the playoffs, that's a whole other animal now in today's, you know, MLB playoffs. It's not like, you know, you just have to win a series or two. It's such a bizarre way that they're doing this now, where it really is kind of a bad luck, you know, good luck thing, where if you have a bad first two games, you're kind of screwed. I mean, it can be anybody who gets out. Every year you see the powerhouse team comes in winning 20 of 25, and all of a sudden they're out in a weekend. So what is it about this Brewers team that's missing in a short series over three different series?
1: Honestly, superstars? I think it superstars. Yes. And you know what it is? They usually have a lack of power, or they don't have enough of it.
3: Yeah.
1: But this year, it's the same kind of thing. I mean, this is not a heavy power team. They're dead last in home runs in baseball this season. So I think that's the kind of thing. I know that there's this old school thought that all you have to do, get to the playoffs. And when you get to the playoffs, you're going to face, you know, you can have a shot if you get there. And you're going to face all this great pitching. And you're not going to get to rely on home runs all the time. You're going to have to manufacture runs. That's great and all, but it's not really true. Some of the biggest hits that happen in the postseason are home runs. And if you're not hitting home runs and not hitting those with guys on base, you're just going to have a tougher time, even in short series. So I think that does have a little bit to do with why they end up struggling when they get to the playoffs. They've got great pitching. They always have really solid, strong pitching. But I think it's a matter of they just don't have enough big boys in the lineup. They'll have one or two, but they don't typically have enough.
2: Is that a function of the park at all? Is that like stat wise? Is the park not conducive for that?
3: No, I mean, I don't think the ballpark is.
1: Yeah,
3: I don't think the Brewers are.
1: Yeah, I think it's their team. They just haven't been built for that. You know, they'll have guys like Yelich, and he's had power in the past. You know, that's the kind of guy that they have every now and then. but it's not like they are consistent. You don't approach a Brewers lineup and look at their 3-4-5 or their 2-3-4-5 and go, oh God, how are we going to get through this? That just doesn't happen all that much. So I think that's probably the biggest issue with them. And if I am them, I mean, I still think at this point, and I could change my mind in a week or two, I still think that's the team to worry about the most. But if I am the Brewers, I am concerned about the Cubs at the moment.
2: Well, it's 5.5
3: up. Let me ask you this, Chris.
2: 40 games to go?
3: Sure. Yeah, 40 games.
1: Yeah.
3: Yeah. If you're talking about, like, I looked at this deadline and I said, and I told Pat this last week when we were talking about it, or 2 weeks ago when we were talking about it, when it comes to the deadline, I'm not so sure. I didn't want the Cubs to spend everything they were going to need to spend to get Tarek Skubal. I wanted you to spend the same amount to go and get more. And that's what they did, and they actually spent less than it would have cost them to go get Skubal. I thought that that was perfect, and that's why I think, like, a team like the Brewers, to spend less to get more, the problem was they didn't spend less to get more. They didn't try to go out and get more beyond, obviously, Dustin May and Jojo Romero, but I'm sorry, Dustin May and Jojo Romero aren't putting you above the Dodgers. They're not putting you above the Phillies. They're not putting you above the Cubs. That's why, for me, like, when you're going to spend, and I don't think Skubal made the Dodgers that much better, to be honest with you. You look at that Dodgers rotation, they've got five number one already. Starters already. What's one more number one starter? You know what I mean?
2: More number one starter comes in through the fifth inning and pitches, you know, six batters or so. And then the bullpen blows it
3: like they did the other night.
1: And maybe one thing they did that was the best thing they did was they kept Skubal away from the Brewers, which is the one team that for a while looked to be able to threaten them if they got to an NLCS together. So that'll be a very fascinating. Yeah, exactly. If you're a Cubs fan, I would absolutely feel exactly the same way. We'll go streaking when we come back. BetMGM tonight. Again, you can listen on the Odyssey app. Find us on YouTube as well. Pete Futek, Chris Ranji, Brandon Combs as well. This is BetMGM tonight. NFL football.

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1: 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Pete Futak, Chris Ranji with you, Brandon Combs back in the studio as well, just talking a little bit of baseball. We're going to have plenty of NFL talk that is coming up here. We've got the AFC East preview we will get into. We will speak to Eric Edholm, who covers the NFL, and he'll be joining us right at the top of the hour at 7 o'clock. So, you know what? I think it's maybe time to go streaking.
2: We won a game yesterday. We win one today, that's two in a row. We win one tomorrow, that's called a winning streak. It has happened before.
3: We're going streaking!
1: All right, man, here's what I'm going with tonight. The Kansas City Royals and the Minnesota Twins. Bailey Ober is on the mound for the Twins, and Bobby Witt Jr. is 12 for 28 lifetime against him. That's going to be my pick. He's got a couple of doubles. He has a couple of triples. He has a home run. So my pick for tonight is Bobby Witt Jr., and I feel very good about that.
4: So what am I supposed to pick? I'm supposed to pick I've got a bet for tonight. I've got an idea for something.
1: Yeah, you got to make some money. You got to make a pick tonight. Who do you think is going to get a hit in their game tonight?
4: I was going to go Arizona Cardinals. We give minus the 1.5 if I'm going to. So I failed miserably on this last time. Wow, who's gonna go? You'll have to come back to me on this one. I got up and grabbed food for a second here. I'll come up with my hit guy in a second. Go for it, Brandon.
5: All right, I am going to go with Mr. Jack Caglianone against the Minnesota Twins. Look, 9 games in his career against the Twins, he's betting 360 with a home run and 4 RBIs. That one home run, a 438-foot bomb off of tonight's starter, Bailey Ober. So go ahead and give me Jack Caglianone tonight.
4: All right. So I got it. I figured it out. This is the one. I failed everyone last time when I whiffed. I'm going to go back to the Twins after my Kellen Clemens thing failed misery. Royce Lewis tonight against the Kansas City. I was going to say the Chiefs. Nice. It's football season. I'm sorry.
1: Football season. Yeah.
4: Royce Lewis, he has gone 1, 2, 3, 4, 5, 6, 7, 8, 9 games in a row with at least one hit. I'm not going to be the cooler on this one. Royce Lewis is getting a hit against the Kansas City Royals tonight.
5: Way to jinx him.
1: All right. Yep. I think Monty? Pete's going to do really well tonight. I think he's going to nail this one.
5: All right.
1: It's the beginning of football season. You've got that football juice. That's what that is.
4: I can discuss baseball, but I am in the lead in my with like real guys like beat reporters for the Dodgers and stuff that are in my this fantasy baseball thing I'm in. Me being in the lead like I am is the equivalent of like my mom, you know, playing Lollapalooza. It's so out of place. It's just like it's unbelievable that I am that guy and has really offended the sensibilities of some really brilliant baseball minds out there.
1: Look, I feel good about what you've done, man. And because here's the thing, you have such supreme football knowledge. It's okay. It's okay to not care enough about baseball. You know what I mean?
4: I will say this. I care and it's a problem. I have ceased to care. And I know this is the wrong thing to say on a sport that it's about betting sports. About regular season sports like baseball and the NBA and stuff, but I will watch every single pitch of the playoffs. I will watch every single moment of the NBA playoffs. And like, because the play, because now if you think about it, the playoffs are so good and they are so long in every single sport. Right now is a little bit of a dead zone, but between if you're in, like, which I am, if you're into like the majors in golf and the majors in tennis, which I enjoy, you can really kind of, you know, hop, skip, and a jump where it's, that's always the joke. It's like the second the NCAA tournament is over, the Masters are coming out. Like, also, it just, you can just go boom, boom, boom without having to watch a regular season game of any sport other than football, of course, without caring. So, like, it, that's why it's not that I'm not a baseball fan. It's just like, you got to keep my attention. I can only do so much here. And there's so many other big, awesome sports. And then you throw the World Cup at us this year. I could do this. I can keep all these things separate. But now there's football tonight. So my brain has gone there. And then all of a sudden, just as I get cocky, I realize, holy crap, Mike LaFleur is the head coach of the Cardinals. Like, when did that happen? Like, Recalibrate.
6: You know what? You guys all know Bruce Levine covers Cubs and White Sox baseball for The Score in Chicago. And he's been around a long time. And I remember one time we were in the White Sox clubhouse, and it was, I think, probably it was September. I think it was week two in September. So the NFL season had started, and the Sox were okay. I think they were on a, I want to say it was 2012 even, where they started to play pretty well down the stretch. But we're standing in the clubhouse, and the guys, the players, have the TV in the clubhouse, and football's on. And a couple of guys are watching the TV. And maybe it was like three or four guys watching football. And we're standing there, and Bruce, it's just two of us, and he says to me, you know, this is the worst time of the year. I was like, why is that, Bruce? And he said, because we're in September. This is the best time for baseball season. You've got playoff races. You have all these teams that are fighting to get into the postseason, and then the postseason's coming, and all anybody cares about is the NFL. And I was like, yeah, you know what? You're kind of right. Baseball does really start to get good, and then football comes your way.
4: Yeah.
6: BetMGM tonight. We've got Eric.
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2: Pete Futak, Chris Ronji, hour two of the show. And it's, you know what, I'm just going to go ahead and say it. It's the start of the NFL season tonight. It's preseason, Hall of Fame game happens tonight. But, yeah, it doesn't count. But you know what, there are going to be guys in pads playing a game on opposite teams. And this is going to be start of something really fun. So let us go to the guest line now for Yahoo Sports covering the NFL. Eric Edholm joins the show. Longtime NFL guys with us now. How's it going, Eric? Good to talk to you.
3: What's up, man? Good to hear your voice. Been a while.
2: Yeah, it's
4: Eric. I was waxing nostalgic with Chris Ronji about the Pro Football Weekly days, where tonight is when it would be like you'd light it up, because back before internet stuff really kicked in, this is when the investors out there would call you guys all the time and be like, "Who's playing? Who's the starter?" And this is when everyone would clean up, because back in the day, if you knew. If you guys knew who was going to play their starters an extra quarter or so, that was just Christmas for the investor types out there.
3: Well, it may have been fun for you, but my desk was about 4 feet away from the phone bank and the woman who used to answer the phones, and so she'd always say, "Eric, you got a minute?" So I ended up fielding about 75% of those calls. So maybe I helped you. I don't know. It's entirely possible, but it was a lot of work. I didn't get paid for that, I don't think.
2: Don't you think you should have had somebody go ahead and hire somebody to take those calls for you?
3: I should have found a way to monetize it, maybe. You know, right? Yeah, right. Exactly. Yeah. No, I wasn't smart enough to take advantage.
2: Eric Edholm, Yahoo Sports, is with us here. You can follow him on Twitter at Eric_Edholm. And man, this is so. What is it? And I know this game does not count. And Pete was talking about the Pro Football Weekly days and, you know, people trying to get their bets in or whatever and get a little extra information. But what does this part of the year do for you as somebody who covers the league?
3: Yeah, I think you're gathering information and also kind of reminding yourself that, you know, there are times when preseason stars look great in August and then don't do anything during the season. And so there's only so much you can glean, but I do like to see how the rookies perform, you know, especially in these early games. I know we won't see Jeremiah Love, but we will see Carson Beck, and I think he could have an imprint on the Cardinals season. And, you know, as somebody who does a lot of draft stuff, certainly watching the guys that you scouted for months and projecting where they're going to go and how good of players they're going to be, it's always fascinating to see how they perform in their first sort of NFL action. So, yeah, I mean, new faces and new places is kind of where I start. Obviously, new coaching staff, you want to see how it looks. And but again, it's like, you know, depending on how long the starters play, there's only so much you can take out of this. But, yeah, I mean, anyone who's got any kind of edge handicapping-wise in the preseason, hat tip to them. I mean, it's tricky business sometimes navigating these games.
4: So, Eric, so how have you been seeing in this offseason the whole idea of Seattle winning the Super Bowl last year in a copycat league, if I can just turn the dial to cliche, where you don't have to have the, you know, the superstar number one, even though Sam Darnold was taken early, kind of draft pick, where it's about defense, it's about, you know, just good coaching, everything goes right, and you just have a veteran quarterback who can just kind of make things happen, that whole thing. Instead of going for, like, the high-end offensive superstars, has it changed the mindsets of any teams as you're seeing going forward in the season where, hey, okay, maybe if we...
0: The following is an exclusive presentation of Biscuits Baseball on the flagship station of the Montgomery Biscuits. Jocks 740. Are you ready? Butter up!
5: Hey, butter, butter, butter, butter, butter, salute!
0: It's time to play ball. 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Here with the call.
5: Starting nine, written out by manager Kevin Bowles. Mac Horvath leads off at DH, batting second and catching Caden Bodine. Batting third at second base, Cooper Kinney. Cleanup batter and center fielder is Theo Gillen. Batting fifth at first base, Will Simpson. Batting sixth in right field, making his debut for the Biscuits, Connor Hyzak. Batting seventh at third base, Ryan Spikes. Batting eighth in left field, Brock Jones. Batting ninth at shortstop, Gregory Jones. And on the mound is K.C. Hunt. We'll see K.C. Hunt for the second time in about a month. We saw him plenty the last couple years as a member of the Biloxi Shuckers. Eliezer Dishmade, 2-1 with a 3.43 ERA. In our opinion, he probably should have been the Southern League Pitcher of the Month for July. Unfortunately, that went to someone else, but he was certainly well-deserving of it. He made five starts, one of them shortened because of a rain delay after just an inning, but five starts, only one earned run allowed, and he dialed back some of the command issues that had plagued him, Charlie, in the month of June, which was the most encouraging thing.
6: Yeah, huge step in the right direction for Dishmade. Walked eight batters across those five starts in the month of July. He walked 11 in June. So, yeah, you still want to get those numbers down a little bit, but it's a step in the right direction, especially when those strikeout numbers are up. You'll take it.
5: Mag Horvath, center fielder last night, DHing tonight. Last night, he was 2-for-5 with a pair of singles, a stolen base, and a run scored. Eliezer Dishmade, working from the wind, deals home to Horvath. And it's taken inside on a fastball. The count is 1-0. Dishmade sits 93-94 with the fastball, slider, curve, and a change. At 21 years old, he is the youngest member of this Pensacola pitching staff, but he has been at his best as of late. 1-0 pitch is rocketed foul down the left field line out of play. The count is 1-1. Horvath on the season, batting .266, 9 homers, 43 RBI, with a .741 OPS. Slotting into the leadoff spot that has been vacated, unfortunately, by Austin Overn, suffering an injury two nights ago and placed on the injured list yesterday. 1-1, swung on and missed. Nothing but heat so far from Dishmade. This one dialed up to 94, and the count is 1-2. Dishmade 6-1, 175 from Santo Domingo in the Dominican Republic. Marlins signed him as an international free agent in 2022. From the wine, the 1-2 home. Horvath takes outside, it's 2-2. One of those dominant starts for Dishmade in the month of July came here against Montgomery, final game before the All-Star break. Memorable for other reasons after he departed. The game was suspended, tied 2-2 in the bottom of the ninth inning, and the Wahoos finished it and won in walk-off fashion on Tuesday. 2-2 at the knees, a called third strike. Horvath gone looking to begin tonight's game. That'll bring in Caden Bodine. Switch hitter batting lefty against the righty Dishmade. But in that start, Dishmade worked six scoreless. He allowed just three hits. He left in a scoreless game. Wahoos might have made him a winner because they did get a couple late home runs before the Biscuits tied it up themselves. Bodine batting .290 in about a month's worth of games at AA. Swinging first pitch, he sends a fastball foul to the backstop netting 0-1. Bodine two nights ago hit a ninth inning homer. Yesterday, a two-run single in the six-run third that set the Biscuits for most of the game on easy street. Wahoos did make things interesting in the late inning, scoring twice in the eighth and four times in the ninth, ultimately falling short in a 9-7 final. Slider drops in and the count is 0-2 quickly to Bodine, batting again .290, but a .758 OPS, suggesting that he has some extra base pop to go with his plus defense behind home plate. 0-2, wide on the fastball. Dishmade no Jeffrey Yan, but he's more animated on the mound than most of his teammates, and he was upset with the release on that pitch. We've seen him talking to himself, muttering into his glove. When things are going well, he's more celebratory than most. 1-2, sent in the air to center field, carrying out to Jones, who makes the catch, fighting the sun, which sets on the first base side of home here at Blue Wahoo Stadium. Two up, two down here in the top of the first. Cooper Kinney, left-handed hitting second baseman, bats next.
6: You mentioned Jeffrey Yan. We've been on debut watch for the past however many nights. Finally got in one last night, and boy, was it a spectacle.
5: He's the talk of baseball today after his debut last night for the Mets. Cooper Kinney takes the slow curve off the plate outside. It's 1-0. Home plate umpire is the crew chief Tyler Hovick, joined at first base by Ian Durkin and at third base by William Pascal on this three-man crew. 1-0 to Kinney. Breaking pitch this time bends in. Curveball top of the zone for a backdoor strike, 1-1. Kinney batting a scorching 327 at AA. 7 homers, 24 RBI. OPS of almost exactly 1,000. 1-1 fastball, foul back, and the count is 1-2. We told you in the open the Biscuits have scored at least 6 runs in 15 straight games, going all the way back to the first series out of the All-Star break. 1-2. Kinney takes high. Curveball, curveball, curveball to Cooper Kinney after a steady diet of heat to the first two batters. Two and two to Kinney. Fastball at 96 off the plate just inside. Count is full, 3-2. Theo Gillen waits on deck. That is Nestor Rios catching, making just his second start for the Blue Wahoos. 3-2 payoff, and Kinney swings and misses at a fastball in the zone. A 1-2-3 first for Eliezer Dishmay. He gets the better of the Red Hot Biscuits, at least in the top of the first. The Wahoos will face Casey Hunt after this on Bally Sports Live and the Blue Wahoos Baseball Network.
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8: 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So raise a can to the stars and stripes, cheer them on, and drink like a believer. Truly, the official hard seltzer of U.S. soccer. Must be 21. Please drink responsibly.
0: Shock 740.

0: out of the home first here in beautiful Pensacola, Florida. No score between the Wahoos and the Biscuits. Adrian Santana, Brendan Jones, and Juan Matthews will face KC Hunt, making his fifth appearance for the Biscuits, but his first start. Adrian Santana, a former Rays farmhand traded to the deadline on Monday, takes up and away ball one. Last night, in his Blue Wahoos and Double-A debut, Santana was hitless, 0-for-4. Almost beat out an infield hit, but a good defensive play foiled him. 1-0 pitch, in for a strike on a slider top of the zone. The count is 1-1. We expect Santana to hit. We expect him to get on base. Nearly a walk for every strikeout with High A Bowling Green. And he was the Hot Rods leadoff man, which is why he slotted in the leadoff spot. 1-1, slap to center and down in front of Gillen. It's the first of many hits at Double-A for Adrian Santana. He and his speed are aboard to begin this home first.
1: Adrian did go 0-for-4 last night, but I would argue it was a fairly impressive 0-for-4. He was flawless on the defensive end at shortstop and only one strikeout. That's something you're not going to get used to seeing, is Santana striking out. He does not do that much.
0: Brendan Jones will bat next. Santana stays at first at least for the first pitch, and it's taken up 1-0. Brendan Jones ejected from the leadoff spot, but batting in the two-hole isn't too bad either for a guy who's homered 10 times on the year. 1-0 pitch, in for a strike. We saw KC Hunt with the Biloxi Shuckers the last couple years. He's filled a couple different needs in the Rays organization this year with AAA Durham. Pitched in relief here in Pensacola in that memorable suspended game just before the All-Star break. Next pitch, 1-1, taken down. It's 2-1 to Jones. In that relief appearance, 2 2/3 innings, surrendered two solo homers to Brandon Compton and Ian Lewis Jr. Would have been on the hook for the loss, but the Biscuits' Braden Taylor tied the game up just a few batters later. Hunt from the stretch deals home. Jones swings and misses on a 2-1 cutter, bottom of the zone. The count is 2-2. Hunt features the fastball, cutter, slider, curve, and a change. See if the Wahoos can finally engage their running game. We saw some good defensive catchers last week in Knoxville. Ariel Armas, chief among them. He's going to be a big league catcher because of his glove, not his bat. And the Wahoos have fallen behind these Biscuits in terms of the Double-A lead in stolen bases. 2-2 pitch, cracked in the air, high and deep. Right center field, back and gone! Brendan Jones goes deep! It's a two-run shot and a quick 2-0 Pensacola lead. Two-run double to the same part of the park in his final at-bat last night. This time, got just a little bit more air time underneath it.
1: Yeah, Jonesy picking up right where he left off. Last night, it was a cutter down in the zone. Tonight, it's a slider. Similar velocity, similar placement, and he did similar things to it.
0: Yet another homer served up by KC Hunt. Not a huge problem for him, except apparently here at Blue Wahoo Stadium. Juan Matthews, big rip and a miss, expecting a fastball, whiffs at a change, and the count is 0-1. Matthews, switch hitter, batting lefty, batting 284 on the year, a 752 OPS. Last night kickstarted the ninth inning rally with a double. 0-1 is wide. Back to the changeup, this time Matthews wise enough to lay off. And again, the Wahoos last night lost 9-7, but scoring twice in the eighth, four times in the ninth. At the very least, it made things interesting for the many fans who stuck it out for the postgame fireworks, but it also made the Biscuits work a little bit. 1-1 pitch grounded to first, Simpson fields, and flips to the pitcher covering. Matthews retired out number one. That'll bring up Brandon Compton, who homered against KC Hunt. Final game before the All-Star break, but KC Hunt can simply join the club. Compton homered again last night, and he has 15 home runs in his first 28 games at Double-A.
1: If you want me to add on, there's nothing much more to say.
0: The numbers speak for themselves, don't they? He has not gone more than three games without homering. First pitch, a home run cut and a miss on a high fastball, top of the zone, 0-1.
1: Well, and that is the thing, too, is you don't see a ton of the home run cuts from Compton. He just has that power in his gentle swing.
0: Last night's homer lifted out to left center field. 0-1 taken high, and it's 1-1. Compton's 12 homers in the month of July, the most for a Blue Wahoos player in a single month in franchise history. And already two more in the young month of August. 1-1 pitch, curveball, crosses hard of the plate for a strike, 1-2.
1: We got the numbers on most homers in a 28-game